0: conceivable.
1: I really felt called to tell a story that is authentic to faith experience.
2: PJ Morton is a producer, musician, singer, and songwriter. The multiple Grammy Award-winning solo artist is also a member of the popular band Maroon 5. His latest solo project is called Saturday Night, Sunday Morning. It's an album, a memoir, and a museum exhibit.
3: I can sense your apprehension. Don't want to mention how far you've fallen.
2: Saturday Night, Sunday Morning. It seems like that's not just the title of an album or memoir. That's your life.
4: Yeah, it kind of it's just a title that describes my life at this point. It started as an idea for a name for a documentary. Mm-hmm. That didn't happen. So I just put it to the side and then got offered a book deal. And mm-hmm. I said, well, that's a good title for my book. Still wasn't thinking of anything else. And then I started to think of what I wanted to do next musically, and I said, well, what about a double album with that same name? So it's the gift that keeps giving.
3: What we got is mutual.
2: What do you remember most about life Saturday night going into having to be at church Sunday morning and balancing the two?
4: Well, for me, I guess it was where it really sticks out to me is like as a young musician, where I was playing for different groups. You know, and so no matter how late we were in the club, you know, I had to be at church Sunday morning playing for my dad. So that's really, you know, that's the core memory for me.
3: Here you go again, making a way for me. Even when I was too blind, to see.
2: Mercy seems to be, at least for now, the one that's hitting. What drove that single? What happened?
4: Yeah, Mercy. I mean, I always knew that it was special. Or felt that it was special, and people started to react to it like immediately. It's been shooting up the charts.
3: Thinking I knew too much, getting in my own way. Hey. Almost lost my life, but you made no death behave.
4: With this album, I think there are plenty of songs close enough, you know. I mean, that's the Mercy's what we started with, that radio and everything, so that's the first. But I think we're gonna stick around for a while with this album and continue to put singles on the radio and stuff. So I can't wait to see what else connects, you know, because it's so many that people are coming back with.
3: For me, the unmerited favor you freely bestow on me.
2: How hard was this project musically? Two discs, two CDs, how hard was it?
4: Yeah, it's more music than I've ever done, you know. Doing a double album, I mean, two different genres. It was a challenge in a lot of ways, two different types of challenges. On the gospel side, I think for me, you know, it was just, I was trying to go back and forth initially, and I had to really just focus on the gospel album and finish it first.
2: Okay.
4: And it was the first of its kind, you know, even Gospel According To, or the Daryl Heart of Mind project, I'm not really singing, you know, I'm more producing and writing the songs. For this one, this is my first solo gospel album, you know, so I had to lock in that way. And then on the R&B side, I've written so many R&B songs that was a different type of challenge where it's like, all right, what can you say that you haven't said before? You know, how can you say this differently? And but what I discovered the most is like, oh, these genres and the way they speak to me sonically aren't always that different. You know what I'm saying? It's just what I'm talking about lyrically. And it just showed me that, man, these things have been influenced by each other so much, and they live in me so much, you know? So it's really not separate the way I thought of it. It's more just two sides to one coin.
2: And is the title for the album and the memoir also the title for the museum exhibit?
4: That's right. Yeah, the exhibition. I guess I'm a person who likes to, you know, have things in order, you know? But it is the Saturday Night, Sunday Morning exhibition there in Nashville at the National Museum of African American Music. And it's really just my life. It's my life, like from my start. I started really early as a teenager in songwriting and gospel music, Men of Standard, then my dad's albums. It just shows that whole thing. NDIRE was my first mainstream thing in college where I was at Morehouse. All the way up to now, it has Maroon 5 stuff, it has awards, has my Grammys, you know, a couple Grammys there. But when I look at all the things that have been accomplished over the years, it's kind of cool to see.

0: 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By the way, PJ is on tour. 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Still ahead, PJ Morton's dad, Bishop Paul Morton, is joining us.
1: It's amazing. It's just, it's just amazing just to experience. Am I really reliving this? It's so important.
2: Where do our laws come from? Are they simply made up by people?
3: Or is there a deeper moral code that guides humanity?
2: There is a law that is universal.
4: A law beyond human creation.
3: And a standard that judges our self-established ways.
2: One not written in ink, but in the very nature of reality.
4: And it has shaped our government and culture.
3: But is this higher law relevant today?
2: How can it guide us on present-day issues?
4: And why is it challenged in the modern world?
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4: From its roots in eternal truths.
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4: I'm Mark David Hall.
3: I'm Professor Walton.
2: I'm Professor Jeff Brauch.
3: Let's get into Foundations of Law.
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0: Welcome back. Paul Morton is the founder of the Full Gospel Baptist Church Fellowship. He's also an author, a singer, and a songwriter. And this year's Grammy weekend brought him honors for his music and his legacy. With music, he's now sharing the stage with his daughter, Jasmine Morton Robinson, and his son, PJ Morton.
7: It's a reminder.
8: So what do you think that your music is still being celebrated the way it is?
1: Well, I think what has always been important in my life is that every song that I sang, it was not about it, I want to make sure it's a hit.
9: But the song simply says, let go, let God.
1: My songs, I wanted a message in the songs that would help people, not just for the flavor of the month, but that would last them throughout even a lifetime.
7: Heaven,
10: yes.
7: Let it rain.
8: The first one that comes to mind for me is Let It Rain.
1: Wow. Let it rain. Let it, oh Lord, everywhere I go, if I don't sing Let It Rain, they'll throw books and everything at me. And I believe that it's the message because people, and really, when you think about the song that are going through, looks like everything is drying up in their life and they just need to know, I need the rain, the blessings of God to come in on my life. So that song works because there's such a great message in that song.
8: Now you've got another song coming out, Go Through. And this is done with your son and daughter.
1: Yes.
8: Tell me how this all came about. What happened?
1: Well, you know, my son, of course, he is an amazing writer, musician, producer. It is in our 50-year choir's reunion. You know, I started with Greater St. Stephen as a pastor 50 years ago. And so all the music that I became popular with was actually with the Greater St. Stephen Choir. So we wanted to have a 50-year reunion. Their choir members, even from old, the old and the new, coming together. And so PJ, I wanted him to do a song on it because awesome writer, he wasn't even born 50 years ago. But the song has such a message because so many people are going through, but they get stuck. Will somebody tell me how to get from being stuck? So the song says, you gotta go through so you can come out. So don't you get stuck in the middle. And so we're showing people, and there's such a great message in that song because a lot of people are just so depressed in this season. But you don't stop. You gotta go through so you can come out.
8: What's it like to work with your children?
1: It is great. It is great. You know, my son has produced some songs for me in the past.
8: Yes.
1: And of course, he was nervous at first, you know, because, you know, he wasn't used to telling his daddy what to do. And so, but he got more comfortable as he went out, Dad, you got to do that again. So I said, now you're getting too comfortable. But I always listen because if that's your area in the things that you do, I think it's important, and he is one of the best at what he does, and I just happen to be his dad.
8: And your daughter is singing with you on this as well.
1: Yes, she is. That's my firstborn, and oh, so gifted and talented. So this is really a part of the process, you know, with my two oldest children. It's amazing. It's just amazing just to experience. Am I really reliving this? It's so important. You must go
0: through. Bishop Paul Morton's song with his children is called Go Through. You can find it wherever you get your music material. Right now it is time for this week's Story and Pictures. Here's your Studio 5 snapshot. Celebrating a life well lived, we remember Dennis Haskins. The actor was best known for playing Richard Belding on the Bayside High School comedy series, Saved by the Bell. The show aired from 1989 to 1993 and earned him millions of fans. Haskins was born and raised in Chattanooga, Tennessee. Before acting, he worked as a music manager, agent, and concert promoter. Haskins died Monday. He was 75.
8: And that is this week's Studio 5 Snapshot. Still ahead, a Studio 5 first look at Conceivable.
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8: And welcome back to Studio 5. Conceivable is based on a true story. A wife and a minister has adult children and faces a surprising turn when she learns she's pregnant again.
18: Now you might be asking yourself, how did a 45-year-old woman end up in Paris, France, alone and miserably sad? Well, I'm here to get some answers.
8: I know the film is based on personal experience. What happens?
19: I really felt called to tell a story that is authentic to faith experience. And that is one that is not full of perfect people, of people who follow the journey perfectly according to script. They go off script a lot. And there's complexity to all our lives and our stories. So this story, which is inspired by my own experience, tries and does capture all of those things.
20: I'm gonna focus on my ministry.
21: 40s! Glorious 40s!
19: People still loving the Lord have all different kinds of opinions and interpretations of things. And people have different reactions that affect one another. And what I wanted to show is model through all of that. If you seek God, He'll make your path straight.
22: To 25 years with the most beautiful woman on the planet.
23: To us.
22: Are you still having problems?
23: Oh my God, it is all over my body. I'm gonna see the doctor today at 5:15.
24: Can I just get a little quick prednisone shot again?
25: The test is positive.
26: You are pregnant.
8: One scene in the film, the character talks about feeling like she's let God down. Take us through that moment in life.
19: Yeah. Well, you know, those times when you think that you know God's plan, and in my case, it was, you know, to focus on my ministry, and something suddenly happens that, yeah, you were a part of making it happen. Did you do something wrong? Did you make a mistake? I think that's a common experience and one that needs to be explored, and I hope conversation stems around. I was born to
27: rise. Let go and let God.
28: Nice cliche, Tara. I'm considering all of us.
8: When did you know that your story was a film? What happened?
19: Sure. So I really started out just writing originally about my actual experience in a factual way. Until one day I was praying and I opened up my bookcase that you can see behind me here, and I pulled out an old Bible that I have not really used in a long time. And I opened it up, and in there was a little card of prophecy that a friend had given me 20 something years earlier. And it was a scripture verse. It was Isaiah 40 and 49. And in it, it said, get yourself up on a high mountain and declare to Zion, I am your God. And when I read that, what instantly came to my mind was there is nothing that affects culture that gets more attention than films and TV. And so when I read that and had those thoughts, I knew that God was calling me back to a love that had been earlier in my life. When I was right out of college, which was, I'd love to write a movie.
18: God, please show me. I'm gonna rise again. What is it that you want from me?
8: What's your prayer for this now that the project is completed?
19: Yeah, absolutely. It is that it would validate women and families' feelings who go through unplanned pregnancy, to encourage them that they're not alone, that it would educate and grow compassion in others so that they would be more supportive, that it would encourage people in any situation that life has thrown them a curveball, that they can seek God and He will always make your path straight, and then ultimately save lives in every sense of that word that you might think of associated with a faith-based film about unplanned pregnancy.
1: I just don't know if I could handle it.
2: Well, I'm sure that we can handle it.
0: Conceivable is in theaters beginning October 16th.
3: I got out of my patrol car and I slipped.
4: I went from having a promising career as a neuroscientist to having a medical death sentence.
5: We started asking at that point, are there healings in the present day that go beyond what modern medicine can accomplish?
7: So how do you know this wasn't psychosomatic, a misdiagnosis, something that was being missed in that process?
4: So what if you look for evidence and don't find it? Are you going to end up losing your faith?
9: A lot of skeptics will say, well, miracles are impossible. Why? Because they violate the laws of nature. You can't violate the laws of nature.
4: People would pray for me, and sometimes it felt like this power that just zapped me.
25: Are miracles real? Do they happen today?
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25: Let's investigate.

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0: On that musical note, we are just about out of time for this week's edition of Studio 5. So let's take a quick look right now at next week's rundown.
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0: Please join us for that and so much more come next week. As for this week, we've got time now for just one more thing. We're going to give the final word to PJ Morton.
2: How would you describe the relationship with Dad now? I know in reading, I mean, your book, your memoir, you speak of his influence. Mm-hmm. And it's really, it reads as a sweet relationship, but how would you describe?
3: Oh, yeah. I mean, the guy's been so influential in my life, so instrumental, you know, like really at every step he was there to help me, to guide me there. So I'm just so appreciative of him. And for me now, I think his joy is now, you know, he always says, you know, growing up, it was like, oh yeah, that's PJ's, you know, that's, you know, Bishop Morton's son. That's mm-hmm. Bishop Morton's son. And now they're like, oh, that's PJ's dad, you know? And so he loves that. But I mean, it's just, I'm sure amazing for him to see that he did all right, you know what I'm saying? And that his son doesn't have to be, he doesn't have to be worried, you know what I'm saying? And so, but I love our relationship, man. It's really tight. And he's my biggest supporter, man.
2: Describe the tension of being not just a pastor's son, but I mean, a bishop, founder of a denomination. Naturally, everyone I know growing up, and you share,
3: yeah,
2: thought, well, his name is Paul. He can sing like his dad.
3: Oh, it was,
2: we just want to hear him preach.
3: It was planned out for me. Yeah, no, my life was pretty much planned out for me as far as most people were concerned. That's why I'm so appreciative for my dad, you know, too, because the pressure of that, of just people just assuming this is your life, it's just like, no, you don't have no choice in it. Mm-hmm. We don't care what you want to do. We don't, this is just, yeah, perfect. You're his namesake. You're the only son. Mm-hmm. It felt like pressure. But thankfully, he was there to kind of like protect me and just block me from a lot of that and allow me to develop and be myself, you mm-hmm. know, and be proud of who I was, not just as his son, but as myself. So super grateful. But yeah, no, that pressure was a real thing for sure.
2: Did you feel criticism from the church when you moved clearly to secular music? I many
3: oh,
2: sure
3: yeah.
2: thought you probably saying goodbye to gospel forever.
3: Oh yeah, no, there was plenty criticism, plenty side conversations. but by that point, I had fought all the battles internally, mm-hmm. you know, so by the time people saw me doing that in public, like in a real way, I had heard everything mm-hmm. and was prepared to just be myself in the midst of it.
2: When the music industry didn't know where you fit and say, we like you, but we want to change X, Y, Z, you name it. How did you sustain and still keep going? Because many artists get choked in either going where they don't want to go or just walking away.
3: Yeah, I mean, it was disheartening initially too, you know, as a creative, and you see one path, you're just like, okay, well, that's it. If I can't get that path. But for me, I guess something in my crazy brain was just determined and said, look, I got to get to these people with this music, with this message. And so for me, I started to shift my mind from the industry and what that creates and shift it to the fans. Like, how can I connect to them? And that's where the live show became so important to me, because that was our radio. That was the way we got to people. And we built that years and years. So while that was discouraging, it forced me to figure out every part of the industry and how to do it on my own and how to independently, you know, it forced me to be ahead of the game today in my independence.
0: PJ, that's a great final word for this edition of Studio 5 and this week's look at uplifting entertainment. Until next time, make time to uplift someone around you, and then please come on back and see what Studio 5 takes you next week. Bye-bye. Thank you for watching.
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16: Coming up on Jerusalem Dateline, no end in sight. Trump rejects Iran's 7-day ceasefire offer, but hints at resuming talks. And a rousing show of support for Israel from 70 nations during the Feast of Tabernacles. Plus, refuting accusations of genocide. Analysis by urban warfare expert John Spencer. And from Major League ballparks to Jerusalem. One baseball family's story comes full circle. All this and more coming up on this edition of Jerusalem Dateline.
17: Hello and welcome to this edition of Jerusalem Dateline. I'm Chris Mitchell.
18: And I'm Julie Stahl.
17: Five suspects arrested near a British airbase used by American bombers are out on bail, drawing a sharp response from President Trump. The possible attack comes as Washington and Tehran trade messages over a potential nuclear agreement.
18: And in Israel, after nearly 3 years of war, more flights and tourism are returning to the country. And in this Jewish holiday season of Sukkot, Christians are coming back to celebrate. Here's the latest on these and other stories.
19: President Trump says reports of an offer to ease sanctions on Iran are false. Axios, citing unnamed officials, reported that Trump was willing to give relief on sanctions and release frozen funds if Iran took real action on its nuclear program. But Trump called the report a hoax and wrote, "I offered them nothing," on Truth Social. Asked about the prospect of talks with Iran, the president had this response.
20: We're going to win. As far as I'm concerned, it's going to be one way or the other. It's going to go pretty quickly.
19: Iran's supreme leader, Ayatollah Mojtaba Khamenei, claims Iranian forces have driven enemy forces back from the Strait of Hormuz. U.S. Central Command says that claim is false, and thousands of ships and more than a billion barrels of oil have passed through in recent months. Meanwhile, Saudi Arabia has resumed oil exports through its east-west pipeline after repairs to damage from drone strikes. The route carries oil to the Red Sea, bypassing the Strait of Hormuz. The Wall Street Journal reports Mideast crude exports are at their highest since the war began and is nearly 80% of pre-war levels. In Britain, five men arrested near RAF Fairford on explosives and terrorism charges were released on bail Monday. The base has been used by American bombers during this year's war with Iran. Detectives say the men are still under investigation and they're looking into a possible link to Iran through its proxies. Trump says he would have kept the men in custody.
20: I'm surprised that they released them. I wouldn't have done that. Look, they've been very good. They worked with us very closely. We know everything about them. We would not have released them.
19: Secretary of State Marco Rubio also pointed to possible foreign involvement.
21: It is a very serious situation. It's one that clearly involves the hands of a foreign actor.
19: And at the United Nations, more than 40 countries boycotted an event marking 25 years since the Durban Conference. The 2001 meeting was meant to combat racism, but was overshadowed by anti-Semitism and attacks on Israel at a parallel activist forum. The United States and Israel walked out. Israel's ambassador, Danny Danone, says the fight against racism must never become a vehicle for anti-Semitism. Joshua Swanson, CBN News, Jerusalem.
22: Against the backdrop of many nations walking out of the UN General Assembly last week when Israeli Prime Minister Benjamin Netanyahu was starting to speak, the opposite is happening in Jerusalem.
23: We all together here
1: to bring a strong and warm message to the Jewish people. You are not alone.
22: More than 1,800 Christians from 70 nations came up to Jerusalem to celebrate the biblical holiday of Sukkot, or the Feast of Tabernacles. On their first night in Jerusalem, they began with worship in English, Hebrew, and Arabic.
2: My name is Aaron, and these are my dear friends, Shiloh and Nizar, Jewish, Gentile, Gentile, Arab.
22: Then, one at a time, representatives from each nation present crossed the stage waving their country's flags.
8: And tonight, my friends, we are standing right here in Jerusalem. The dream survived, the people survived, and the state of Israel lives.
22: Ambassador George Deke is the first Israeli Christian Arab ambassador. He spoke to the crowd about the trials Israel experienced over the generations, including October 7th.
8: Every nation represented here, thank you for coming to Jerusalem. Thank you for standing with Israel.
22: Christians began ICEJ in 1980 as a response to many countries withdrawing their embassies from Jerusalem. They've been hosting the feast since then as a sign of the future fulfillment of Zechariah 14 that says one day all nations will come up to Jerusalem to celebrate the feast. The theme of this year's feast is from Joel 3:16.
23: The Lord roars from Zion, he utters his voice from Jerusalem, and the heavens and the earth quake. But the Lord is a refuge to his people, a stronghold to the people of Israel.
22: Jürgen Bühler, president of ICEJ, says we're living in the days of Joel 3, when the nations turn against Israel. He urged participants to pray for their homelands.
23: And the word of God is here. The Lord roars from Zion. It's a roar of warning to the nations of the world that if you deal with my people, you are poking your finger in the eyes of God.
22: He says while God cares about the needs of individuals, participants represent their countries, and they need to cry out that their homelands will stay on the side of Israel and God.
16: Up next, Across the Divide. What's behind the disconnect between the American church and the Middle East?
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17: Welcome back to Jerusalem Dateline. Julie, this is a special time during this year, Feast of Tabernacles. You did a story we just watched on the Feast of Tabernacles, celebrated by the ICEJ, the International Christian Embassy Jerusalem. You've been going to that for how many years now?
18: 39, and 39. I wasn't going to miss it this year.
17: Yeah. So tell us, why is it so important for people from the nations, literally, coming up to Jerusalem?
18: You know, I think it's really important as believers to experience this holiday, but also, like we said, it's actually in the Bible.
17: Right.
18: And where God says, you know, then the survivors from all the nations that have attacked Jerusalem will go up year after year to worship the King, the Lord Almighty, to celebrate the Feast of Tabernacles. And it's important because then he goes on to say that if they don't come up, they won't have rain.
17: So this is the prophetic fulfillment of the Feast of Tabernacles.
18: Well, it's a looking ahead to what it will be one day.
17: And we're also looking back.
18: Yeah.
17: I mean, Leviticus in chapter 23 commands the Jewish people, and it actually is a feast of the Lord.
18: It is.
17: Not just the feast for the Jewish people.
18: Right. Yeah. Yeah. He ordained it. Mm-hmm. And it has a purpose. And you can see it's all over Jerusalem, these little huts, you know, with
17: the sukkahs.
18: Yeah. Yeah. So it's really special that people actually do it and follow that commandment as best as they know. And it is a festive time, you know, people eat in their sukkahs, sleep in their sukkahs.
17: Yeah. Mm-hmm.
18: So it is a festive time. I don't know. I think it's really significant now that the Christians are coming back, not in the numbers we've seen in the past, but just to really stand with Israel. In some of the countries, they're not standing with Israel.
17: Yeah, yeah, right. And I came back. I was just in the States for about 10 days. I came back on Delta, an American airline, and some of the airlines are now flying in and out of Israel. So that's a pretty good sign for tourism.
18: So what did you find in the States? How was that?
17: Well, you know, sometimes there's some people would call it a disconnect, but sometimes people in the U.S. May not get the connection of why the Middle East is so important and why the phrase goes, you know, what happens in the Middle East doesn't stay in the Middle East. Mm-hmm. So we get affected in the U.S. by what's happening here. And I guess the main topic of conversation in many people is the price of gas.
18: Yeah.
17: Because when they go to the gas pump, they're going to spend an extra $20, $30, maybe more a week or a month. You multiply that over a month and over a year. It really does have an impact. I think it's hard sometimes when you go to the pump to say, oh, well, this is because we're at war with Iran, the largest state sponsor of terror that was producing a nuclear weapon to annihilate Israel and maybe attack the U.S. So it's hard to make that connection, but that's the truth. Is that why the gas prices are higher?
18: Yeah, you know, and I mean, Iran and the U.S., there's a big distance between them.
17: Mm-hmm.
18: And it's maybe hard for people in the U.S. to understand that when Iran calls the U.S. the great Satan, which it has for years, that it means to do something about that.
17: Yeah,
18: and get rid of it.
17: Yeah. And one thing I think, and we've talked about this before, is the understanding of that Israel is really at the tip of the spear on Western civilization against, call it radical Islam, some people call it classical Islam, that really wants to take over the West. And I think it's important that they make that connection, because it's not just Israel that's in the crosshairs, it's America.
18: Yeah, it definitely is. And I think it's really important for people to keep that in mind, that that this is going to affect them.
17: Yeah.
18: It's not like, oh, well, we just go on with our lives. You really need to pay attention to what's going on in your neighborhood, in your community, in your state, and really be aware and you know, trust the Lord, do what he tells you to do.
17: 15 seconds left. How should people be praying?
18: I think they really need to pray that Muslims come to know the Lord, for one thing, and that the country, that America, will be on top of things in terms of what their reaction needs to be.
17: Good prayer points.
16: When we come back, casualties in the information war. One expert calls for facts, context, and truth.
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18: Israel's ongoing defensive war in Gaza continues to come under accusations of targeting civilians and committing genocide. That ignores a key point. According to a leading urban warfare expert, our bureau chief Chris Mitchell brings us the story.
16: John Spencer has spent years studying the world's most destructive urban battles, from Stalingrad to Baghdad. After traveling to Gaza 7 times with the IDF, Spencer tells CBN News that Israel faced a battlefield unlike anything ever seen in modern warfare.
4: The Hamas had 20 years documented and billions of dollars invested into every inch of the Gaza Strip, preparing it for war.
16: Spencer points to the scale of the group's underground tunnel network, hundreds of miles beneath one of the world's most politically scrutinized battlefields. He says Hamas spent decades preparing tunnels, explosives, and fighting positions throughout Gaza.
4: Today's estimate is over 600 miles of tunnels. It's massive. It's just unique in the history of war.
16: Another critical factor, civilians trapped inside the battlefield. Spencer says that during 7 trips into Gaza with Israeli forces, he witnessed extraordinary measures taken to protect civilians.
4: The IDF actions that I've observed 7 times personally, deep in Gaza City with the IDF formations, not asking them what they're doing, watching what they've done, have executed the operation with greater care for civilian life than they'll ever get credit for.
16: Those actions, he says, include dropping millions of leaflets, making phone calls, sending text messages telling Gazans to get out of harm's way, and evacuation efforts, and restrictions on the use of certain weapons. Spencer makes an extraordinary statement based on his study of urban warfare.
4: Israel has implemented more civilian harm measures than any military in the history of war. That's a fact.
16: Despite Spencer's claim, Israel faces perhaps the most damaging accusation, genocide, a charge Spencer rejects.
4: I think it's one of the biggest lies ever populated and spread around the world that we've seen in the last 75 years.
16: Under international law, genocide requires specific intent to destroy in whole or in substantial part a protected group. Spencer argues Israel's conduct he's documented points in the opposite direction.
4: Genocide requires there to be an intent to destroy. It's anti-intellectual in this very specific case to say that Israel is trying to commit a genocide, has committed a genocide.
16: One image, though, has shaped perceptions perhaps more than any other, the destruction of Gaza. Spencer says while the devastation is undeniable, as an urban warfare expert, he maintains destruction alone doesn't explain how or why it happened.
4: Having studied urban warfare specifically over a decade, I know what it looks like when there is an urban defender that you have to go in and dig out.
16: Spencer compares Gaza with battles against ISIS in places like Mosul and Fallujah, where entrenched fighters turn civilian neighborhoods into battlefields. Plus, he adds, Hamas had something ISIS did not. 2 decades to prepare.
4: Hamas is in Gaza is very unique in the amount of explosives that Hamas embedded into every structure, into the tunnels.
16: Spencer says the terror group weaponized civilian infrastructure by putting tunnel entrances beneath or near buildings with weapons and explosives placed throughout the urban landscape. He points to those factors to help explain why photographs of destruction cannot by themselves tell the story of what happened.
4: Everybody sees it and says that there was a bomb dropped on that building. That's actually not the truth. There's a long list of reasons when the fighting was happening in those different neighborhoods in those different cities.
16: Spencer believes that's another element Israel has struggled to fight, the battle over narrative. He cites the explosion at Gaza's Al-Ahli Hospital early in the war. Hamas accused Israel of deliberately bombing the hospital, killing about 500. In fact, it was an Islamic Jihad missile that misfired, landed in the adjacent parking lot that killed about 50. But the original accusation spread globally before those facts were established.
4: You have to communicate daily. You have to fight disinformation. You have to put out information every day that can fight the lie.
16: For Spencer, that battle isn't simply about Israel. It's about whether facts still matter. And when we ask what he would say to Christians struggling to sort through competing claims about Gaza, his answer came back to a biblical principle.
4: I think that even the Bible has some very powerful quotes about the truth and the devil's tongue. We have to really do critical thinking today of who gave us that information? What are they not telling us? What's the context that they're leaving out to try to convince us, to invoke our emotion, and to flip the world where evil is good and good is evil.
16: For John Spencer, the lesson of Gaza is not for Christians to ignore difficult questions or civilian suffering. It's that those questions should be asked with facts, context, and a determination to discover the truth. That's because in modern warfare, the battle goes beyond soldiers, rockets, and bombs. It's also fought over what the world believes happened. Chris Mitchell, CBN News, Jerusalem.
18: Still ahead, celebrating the biblical holiday of Sukkot, the Feast of Tabernacles.
7: War and the trauma of living under missile fire take a toll on the spirit. As a former war correspondent and embedded reporter, I can vouch for the fact that war changes you. But it doesn't have to be forever. 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
9: After I was wounded in a terror attack 22 years ago with my three-year-old son, we went through a lot of trauma. 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I had a vision of somehow blending education with therapy to turn the pain of terrorism into miracles.
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7: If you want to be a part of what CBN is doing in Israel, go to cbnisrael.org.
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16: Our next story features a woman who comes from a baseball family that prepared her for an unlikely calling here in Jerusalem.
18: Our Middle East correspondent, Paul Petit, takes us out to the ball game where Callie Mitchell is introducing America's national pastime to Israeli youngsters.
27: In a country where soccer is king, Callie Mitchell is throwing a curveball.
28: I met with a woman in the Jerusalem municipality in the athletic department and showed her a diagram of a baseball field, and she was like, oh, that looks like a fan.
27: Callie leads the Jerusalem Lions, a baseball program for 5 to 18-year-olds.
29: There you go.
27: In Callie's family, the business of baseball goes back 90 years. Her great-great-uncle was signed by Branch Rickey, the same person responsible for signing Jackie Robinson, the first black player in the major leagues.
28: And from that time on, we've had four generations of men, nine total, play professional baseball. My dad has had the longest running career, 51 years, as a player, coach, and manager, and he just recently retired.
27: Her father, Jerry Nerin, caught behind home plate before spending decades leading players with teams such as the Boston Red Sox, Texas Rangers, and Milwaukee Brewers. For Callie, that meant growing up at major league ballparks, surrounded by a love for the game and a family of faith.
28: I grew up going to baseball chapel Bible studies on a regular basis. That really helped shape my faith growing up.
27: After marrying a Jewish man and moving to Israel to raise a family, Callie felt she needed to leave baseball behind.
28: I thought I was laying down baseball on the altar, like Abraham laid Isaac on the altar, and that if the Lord was going to give it back to me, he would.
27: And he did. After October 7th, the man running Jerusalem baseball stepped down. The program had fewer than 30 children and needed someone willing to step up to the plate.
28: And he said, so who's going to be the next RD, which means regional director of Jerusalem baseball? And as soon as he said it, I heard, it's you.
27: And that's when this baseball mom took the field.
28: I felt like the Lord said it was my job. and I'm really glad that I heard so clearly from the Lord, too, because it's been an amazing blessing, but it's also been so much work. It's been plowing a field full of rocks.
27: And in Israel, bats and balls can be hard to find. Sporting goods stores don't normally carry baseball equipment. So Callie reached out to her family and some of their baseball connections who came out of the bullpen to help. Yankees first baseman Paul Goldschmidt, a

0: Through it all, these players learn teamwork.
1: I love that it's like a great team sport and that you really get to play with the rest of your team. And it's not just one person that contributes to the game. It's each and every player.
0: 75 kids are now in the program, more than double the number when Callie started. And her scorecard counts more than hits and runs. She's seen friendships flourish and hospitality abound.
2: You know, as someone who's a Gentile, someone who's a Christian, they've all welcomed me into their families. I go to bar mitzvahs, I go to shul with them for different family events. So I want to see you guys really cheering each other on.
0: America's national pastime brought it all together.
2: I want them to see that my faith in Yeshua is something that shapes my character and also gives me confidence and hope to dream big and to go for big goals because I worship a big God.
0: Perhaps the biggest thing is a family legacy coming full circle from America's major leagues to a baseball diamond in Israel.
2: They're so excited about it. They all see it as the extension of the family story. My dad has actually said that he believes that our 90 years as a Naren family were leading up to this point where we could do it together as a family in Israel.
3: One, two, three, legs!
0: Paul Petit, CBN News, Jerusalem.
4: Well, that story makes me want to sing, Take Me Out to the Ball Game. Well, that's all for this edition of Jerusalem Dateline. Thanks for joining us. Remember to follow Jerusalem Dateline on social media, and please keep praying for wisdom for our leaders, President Trump and Prime Minister Netanyahu.
5: Pray also for the protection of Israel and for the peace of Jerusalem. And remember, the God who watches over Israel and you and me neither slumbers nor sleeps. I'm Julie Stahl.
4: And I'm Chris Mitchell. For all of us here at the Jerusalem Bureau, Chag Sukkot Sameach, Happy Feast of Tabernacles, and we'll see you on Friday on Jerusalem Dateline.
6: We also had members who fought in the war to fight for the cause of liberty.
7: Making sure that army is staffed and supplied. And he's able to identify British intelligence agents and send that information on to Washington. After they've served in the army, they look forward to a government which gives to bigotry no sanction, to persecution no assistance.
8: Washington's words are powerful because they express an idea of a world that's different from the one everybody grew up in.
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12: Thank you for joining us for CBN News Watch. I'm Ephraim Graham. Ahead today, major news out of the Middle East, the potential hijacking of an Israeli airline flight flying from Dubai to Tel Aviv. It reportedly began with a violent fight between the two pilots. At one point, the aircraft plunged more than 13,000 feet. We're going to tell you how it all turned out. And we're going to have a look at key issues in Israel, including the upcoming elections, relationships with Saudi Arabia. We're going to talk to CBN's Joshua Swanson from Jerusalem. We're going to hear from one of the most influential voices among conservatives, commentator Ben Shapiro, as he talks to CBN's David Brody about everything from Israel to anti-Semitism to America, to the American political scene and more. 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We're going to hear what they had to say. All those stories and more right now on CBN News Watch.
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12: Thank you for joining us on this Thursday, September 30th, 2026. We're going to begin this half hour with developing news out of the Middle East. A possible hijacking of a passenger jet headed for Israel. It's triggered a major security alert across the region.

0: Fly Dubai flight 1073 was traveling from Dubai to Tel Aviv when the plane suddenly began transmitting 7500, the international emergency code for possible unlawful interference or hijacking. Israel scrambled fighter jets while Prime Minister Benjamin Netanyahu and senior security officials held urgent consultations. The plane then changed course, eventually landing safely in Saudi Arabia. Israeli officials say the emergency apparently began with a violent altercation between the two pilots, with reports of one pilot plunging a knife on the other. This woman's daughter called her from the plane.
1: Called me. She was thinking she's going. She said they heard voices or tzakot. Somebody asked for help. He was in Tayas, screaming, help, help, help. The plane start to lose control. So all the people, they scream, they think they are going. After a few minutes, two other pilots, they took the control. And a few Israelis, they ran away to the guy. He took a knife and tried to kill the pilot. They take his hand and put him on the floor.
0: Crew members, with the help of Israelis on board, reportedly subdued the pilot. Right now, officers are investigating exactly what happened and why, with reports that Israeli officials are concerned it could have been a terrorist incident, possibly even a 9/11-style attack. And now we go to CBN News Middle East correspondent Joshua Swanson for more from Jerusalem. So what more details do you have about the Fly Dubai plane incident?
2: This was initially being reported just as some sort of a cockpit fight between two pilots. And wildly, of course, now we recognize it was a terrorist attack. For many across Israel today, it feels really like a Sukkot miracle. So a passenger on Fly Dubai speaking to Channel 12 Israel said her husband actually helped neutralize the terrorist on board the flight. Her name was Maytal. She says that a member of the flight crew in the cockpit tried to crash the plane and then was subdued by passengers. Someone shouted stabbing. She said that her husband immediately understood what was happening. He rushed to the front of the plane along with other passengers, and they neutralized the terrorists. I mean, what a shocking event. And to recap some of the facts, as you reported some of them, but to go even further, it unfolded again this morning, Fly Dubai. It's a Boeing 737, so we're not talking a small plane. This is a major, major commercial aircraft flying from Dubai to Tel Aviv, 174 passengers. And when it approached Israeli airspace, you had mentioned that emergency code. And that code stands for hijacking. Right. So if you can imagine being on the opposite end of receiving that, and the aircraft then just completely plummeted. We're talking some reports are saying 13,000 feet. Other reports are saying 16,000 feet in a minute before it was stabilized. And then landed, thank God, in Saudi Arabia. Now, this is wild. The Israeli Air Force, they scrambled fighter jets. Netanyahu, the defense minister, they convened an emergency meeting. But it's really too early to speculate in terms of what happened between the pilots specifically. But defense sources are saying that, you know, this was a terrorist attack and a stabbing, and that the one pilot is in stable condition. There was blood and pictures all over the passengers who assisted and the cockpit. I mean, it continues to unfold into just a wild and crazy story. And now, to make things even crazier, Israel, of course, doesn't land airplanes in Saudi Arabia, but the Israeli Air Force is on a mission now to transport these citizens from Saudi soil back to Israel. So that's the next step.
0: Let's turn now to other issues in Israel. Prime Minister Benjamin Netanyahu just warned Israel's enemies, don't mess with us, ahead of the October 27th election. But today's Fly Dubai emergency landing has put the country on edge. Does this incident elevate fears of this kind of a pre-election provocation Netanyahu warned about?
2: Yeah, it absolutely does. The prime minister, he issued that stern warning from an airbase. Right? Mind you, that bears repeating. The irony is precisely the nightmare scenario that defense officials were bracing for, a terror attack inside a commercial airline carrying 180 passengers. And so this takes regional tensions to a terrifying new level ahead of the 27th vote in October 27th. And that's not to be confused with October 7th. So, of course, there's the anniversary of October 7th, and then there's the Israeli elections on October 27th. And then the instant scrambling of these Air Force jets and the emergency security huddle between the prime minister, the Mossad, the Shin Bet, it shows Jerusalem takes these threats seriously and immediately, and they treat them as existential. So quick action by the crew and passengers prevented what could have been a catastrophic mass casualty event on Sukkot. But the incident again proves that the pre-election threat environment, it's not theoretical. Bad actors across the region are actively looking for vulnerabilities, and Israel is now on peak alert.
0: The Islamic Revolutionary Guard published a letter to voters in the United States, but it has never directly targeted Americans like this before. What does this tell us about the Iranian regime, what they're up to right now?
2: Well, it says that these are moves of a regime on its last breath. The situation on the ground in Iran is that the U.S. blockade, the sanctions, they are crippling Iran's economy, including their own pharmaceutical industry. Now we're seeing reports of severe drug shortages. Medications prices are spiking by 300%. Unemployment is rising. The currency has lost half its value, 2.5 million rial to one U.S. dollar. And now we're seeing security forces flooding major cities to squash any uprising. The IRGC is flailing, and this is a brutal regime that possibly could show signs of it being at its end.
0: Following reports of Prime Minister Netanyahu's quiet talks with Gulf leaders, Saudi Arabia just officially denied meeting with Israeli officials. Where is this relationship between Israel and Saudi Arabia?
2: Yeah, there's firm boundaries here between the Saudis and the Israelis. This normalization that we've been trying to see, it really comes down to a two-state solution. The Saudis are for it. The Israelis, of course, after October 7th, are against it. And they're packed with the Pakistanis and Turkey. That only makes matters worse. Turkey at the UN General Assembly just last week calling for a two-state solution, which is a red line for Israel. So it's a tight balance that they're walking. Behind closed doors, they're both fighting Iran. But in the public, Saudis are still standing against Israel because they're calling for a two-state solution.
0: Police correspondent Joshua Swanson, thank you so much for being with us today. Coming up, CBN's David Brody goes one-on-one with influential conservative broadcaster Ben Shapiro. We're going to hear what he has to say about important issues, including Israel, and his suggestion for a return to sanity in American politics. The story when we come back.

0: Hello, my name is Dr. Eli Simsolo. As a cardiologist, I know that getting help fast and treatment within minutes of a sudden cardiac event can increase survival rates as high as 90%.
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10: Conservative commentator Ben Shapiro is one of the top voices on the right, and he's been watching the movement undergo radical changes ranging from economics to Israel. 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
11: Ben Shapiro has been a fixture in American politics for more than 20 years. We met him on the set of The Ben Shapiro Show, one of America's most popular podcasts. A natural communicator, he seeks to deliver a no-nonsense conservative message. Decades before the cameras, however, Shapiro prepared for the spotlight in a much different way. Spending years of intense, deliberate practice from childhood as a violinist.
12: My dad would take me into the restaurant where he played piano, and I'd be playing in front of crowds when I was like 6 or 7 years old, just for fun. And so,
13: just for kicks.
12: Yeah, exactly. And so I've never been concerned about being in front of crowds or speaking publicly or anything like that. It just doesn't compute.
11: It's all part of a Jewish middle-class upbringing in Southern California, where he learned valuable life lessons from two loving parents.
12: My parents were always extremely duty-driven and meritocracy-based. The idea was if you work hard, then you will succeed, and it's incumbent on you to work hard. You don't get to whine unless you're doing the work.
11: And work he did. High school graduate at 16, syndicated columnist at 17, graduated college at 20, finished up Harvard Law School at 23, Eventually, Shapiro settled into media full-time, ruffling feathers along the way. As a commentator, he called transgenderism a lie, logically arguing that biological sex is determined by biology and chromosomes.
14: Get out now, or you'll go home in an ambulance.
12: Yeah, that seems mildly inappropriate for a political discussion.
11: Combining that wit and wisdom with a lot of logic and facts, Shapiro began the influential Daily Wire. With his popular show and viral clips, he still carries enormous sway. Although now, as a father of five, he also enjoys life as a regular dad.
12: Life consists of I get up in the morning, I take care of my kids, I make them all breakfast, I get them off ready for school. Obviously, mommy is, I try to let mommy sleep in a little bit because we have a new baby. And then, you know, they go to school. I try to get all my work done before they get home from school. They get home from school. I'm playing ball with my 10-year-old son. I'm doing homework with my 12-year-old. I'm, you know, giving people rides around the house. Like, my kids think I don't have a job. So thank God. And I try to minimize travel. Thank God. That's the way I've been able to construct my life.
11: As an Orthodox Jew, Ben Shapiro found his world shaken on October 7th.
12: The reaction to the full-scale pogrom-style massacre of 1,200 Jews, which was by a lot of people that the Jews had it coming and that they deserved it, and that this was part of a broader Jewish plot globally to control events, that was something I did not really see coming. I thought that was kind of shocking and astonishing to me. And the amount of criticism that was directed at me on a personal level, because I am a Jew, as opposed to the arguments that I was making, that was kind of shocking.
11: He believes the politics of envy, pitting the successful versus the unsuccessful, is in large part helping fuel the anti-Semitism growth of today.
12: When that is grafted onto foreign policy, the idea is that Israel particularly is successful, its opponents are unsuccessful, therefore Israel is the great exploiter. Or if you take it to American politics, the idea is that Jews are disproportionately well-educated and high-income. They must have designed the system for their own benefit in order to harm others. Mm-hmm. You know, that politics, I think, was brewing under the surface. And I think October 7th was the opportunity for a lot of people to sort of shout that from the rooftops.
13: What is your definition of anti-Semitism? Quite frankly, I mean, if it's always the Jews' fault, the toilet paper ran out, the Jews are at fault for that. Like, what is the definition?
12: What anti-Semitism really is a conspiracy theory about the power of Jews in the world. That's what it is. The idea that there is a collective Jewish body that is desiring to keep you down through manipulation of the systems.
11: Former Fox News host turned podcaster Tucker Carlson is a leader of this conversation. And seems a bit obsessed when it comes to talking about Shapiro on his show all day long.
13: Where does Tucker Carlson fall in this? Would you consider him anti-Semitic?
12: I would say that Tucker traffics in anti-Semitism as a matter of course. Mm-hmm. Literally every day. There's not an episode of his show that I can recall in which he has not posited the disproportionate power of conspiratorial Jewry.
13: But there's a difference between him and Candace Owens as it relates to anti-Semitism?
12: I mean, I would say that Candace's view of anti-Semitism is more overt, pretty obviously. I mean, she spreads theories up to and including the idea that Jews drink Christian blood, which is like full-scale blood libel, Middle Ages kind of stuff. And Tucker is, frankly, a higher IQ than Candace, so I think that he doesn't tend to fall into that trap. Instead, he tends to channel it into what his preferred sort of foreign policy critique, which is that a cabal of nefarious Jews is controlling American foreign policy.
11: It also forces Shapiro to constantly deal with a conspiracy theory crowd who trusts no one, not even basic facts.
12: There's no way for you to even have a basic argument. And you see this, people who are just so adrift in the conspiracy theories that there's no way to have a normal conversation, because the minute you debunk the conspiracy using facts, they think you're part of the conspiracy.
11: In addition to taking on conspiracy theorists, Shapiro knows there's a battle for the future of the conservative movement post-Trump.
12: I think the attempt to replicate Trump's coalition is going to fail, because I don't think that any politician can just pick up the prior politician's coalition and then win with it. So I do not see an area of Trump's coalition that does not shrink under J.D. Vance. You got to build your own coalition. There's a world where J.D. builds an entirely new coalition that looks different. But does he win more blue-collar white voters than Trump? Hard to see how, because Trump won every single blue-collar white voter. Mm-hmm. Does he do better with evangelical Christians than Trump? I'm not sure that he does. Mm-hmm. And I know Republicans are very optimistic about 28. Mm-hmm. I am far less optimistic because, again, the pendulum in American politics swings. Mm-hmm. The president is riding in the mid-30s, low-30s right now. And so anybody who's a member of his administration is going to have an uphill battle.
11: Ultimately, for Ben Shapiro, this isn't about politics or even conservatism. It's about a way of life, taking personal responsibility and making wise choices.
12: I think that a lot of my key worldviews come directly from, you know, Jewish thinking and Old Testament Jewish thinking. So the basic idea, which is that responsibility lies with you. You should do better. Yeah. Right? Like that is a key biblical worldview.
11: And then the Orthodox Shapiro laid out his number one suggestion for a return to sanity in American politics.
12: Go back to church. Right. I'm a Jew. Everybody who's Christian needs to go back to church. If you're a secular, go back to church, like go to church, because this is where you learn fundamental truths. It's where you form social fabric. It's where there's still a mooring.
13: What is the message to the next generation? Because there's a big battle. We would consider it a spiritual battle going on for the soul of the nation, but also for the soul of the next generation and our children.
12: It's in your hands, and anyone who tells you that that it's not in your hands, in the freest, greatest country in the history of the world, is lying to you for their own gain. Like, go do something today that is going to make your life and the life of somebody around you better. And if you keep doing that over and over and over, you will end up with just a better life. And you will end up married, and you'll have kids, and it'll be wonderful. If you don't, if you sit there and you let everybody else tell you that nothing is in your hands, then sin crouches at your door and you won't be able to overcome it.
11: Wise counsel from a man who preaches common sense for a living.
13: An absolute pleasure. Thank you.
12: Thanks so much.
11: David Brody, CBN News in South Florida.
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8: 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And of course, you can reach out and touch us on Facebook, Instagram, and X. Have yourself a wonderful Wednesday, and come on back and join us right here. Same time, same place. Come tomorrow. Goodbye.
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11: This week on Christian World News, the South American nation where Jesus is breaking records Millions of Christians are packing out stadiums for nights of worship. CBN News heads to Brazil for a first-hand look at the revival spreading across that country. Plus, the Amazon revival deep in the jungle and down the river. The gospel is being preached and people are being baptized. CBN News follows missionaries to one of the remotest places on earth. And riding the waves of evangelism, meet the Brazilian pastor who's bringing the gospel to surfers in Portugal. Hello, everyone. Welcome to this week's edition of Christian World News. I'm George Thomas. In South America, Brazil is witnessing a seismic shift in its religious landscape. The rapid spread of evangelical Christianity is reshaping the country's spiritual and social fabric. In fact, evangelicals are poised to outnumber Catholics as the largest faith group there. Here's my report from Rio de Janeiro.
5: In the heart of Brazil, amidst the rhythmic beats of samba and the vibrant colors of carnival, something spiritually profound is unfolding.
12: We are on the verge of a religious change in Brazil.
5: Sociologist José Alves tells CBN News that if there's one image that symbolizes Catholicism's influence here, it's Rio de Janeiro's 98-foot-tall Christ the Redeemer. Inaugurated in 1931, the iconic statue celebrated the country's rich Catholic heritage. 94 years later, Alves says the faith's dominance is rapidly declining.
12: In 1950, 93% of Brazilians identified as Catholics. The church was losing about 1% of followers every decade. However, from 1991 onwards, the Catholic Church started to lose 1% of followers every year, resulting in a dramatic drop.
5: Evangelical Christianity, once a minority faith here, is now growing at unprecedented levels.
11: What you're looking at there on your screen is this beautiful blue structure known as the Cathedral of Brasilia. It is one of the largest Catholic churches here in Brazil's capital city. The surveys show that what was once the world's largest Catholic nation will, by 2030, be overwhelmingly evangelical.
5: Signs of this growth are everywhere. Megachurches dotting the landscape, filled with thousands of worshipers each week. From Andrea Fernandez's church in Sao Paulo,
12: we are living in the fulfillment of a promise. For many decades, we have heard that Brazil would experience a wave of revival that would be exported around the world. And I believe that this is what we are experiencing at this moment.
5: To Lurival Pereira's congregation in the Amazon region, boasting more than 10,000 members across some 600 cell groups.
12: The foundation of our growth is these cells. The real revival is taking place outside the church walls. Every day, people are meeting in small groups in homes. It's the biblical model.
5: To J.B. Carvalho's church in the capital city of Brasilia.
12: We started the church in 2003 with only 25 people. Today, we have about 12,000 people in Brasilia alone. We also have another 15,000 people in Fortaleza. Our churches are spread throughout Brazil.
5: To Silas Malafaias' church in Rio de Janeiro, one of the largest and most influential Pentecostal churches in Brazil, with more than 100,000 members.
12: In the next 7 years or so, we will be the majority in the country. Today, we make up about 35% of the population, and God's kingdom has influence in every corner of Brazilian society.
5: Marcelo Crivella, a well-known evangelical pastor turned politician, once served as mayor of Rio de Janeiro. He says that years ago, evangelical Christians hesitated to get involved in politics, but that's no longer the case. More than 30% of the country's legislators are now evangelical.
13: We are more than 140 deputies and more than 20 senators.
5: Many of them gather each Wednesday in the halls of Brazil's Congress for worship and prayer. The country's first evangelical church opened in 1922. By 1990, that number had grown to more than 7,000 congregations. Nearly 30 years later, it grew to over 109,000. The growth so staggering that one study found 17 new evangelical churches opening every day across Brazil.
13: Now in Brazil, 550,000 churches.
5: As Anete Rodriguez says, this dramatic transformation began, as in many great movements, with the most profound of practices, prayer.
14: I've always believed that prayer is like planting. You plant, plant, plant, and at some point it will sprout, and then the explosion will come.
15: Those who have been tracking the explosive growth of the evangelical movement here in Brazil say worship has played a monumental role in the church's growth. And one Christian artist, above all, has been at the center of it all.
5: Her name is Ana Paula Valadao.
16: Even growing up, I had glimpses of crowds, of multitudes worshiping the Lord.
5: From the late 1990s to the early 2000s, her group's music became synonymous with a powerful worship movement that emphasized intimacy with God, passionate worship, and personal revival.
16: As I was songwriting, the Lord always made me very intentional. And the whole idea was about transformation, was about changing the nations.
5: She held concerts in strategic locations, drawing millions of people, many of whom were Catholics.
16: Like the carnival site in Rio de Janeiro, and we filled every soccer stadium in this nation. Jesus broke every record, gathering more people than any soccer tournament.
5: Because of her songs, many Catholic services in Brazil today, like one CBN News attended in São Paulo, have embraced a more evangelistic style of worship, shifting away from traditional liturgies to incorporate contemporary music. Father Antonio Luiz Ferreira, who leads the Cathedral of São Sebastião in Rio de Janeiro, says the change is part of an effort to encourage former Catholics to come home.
12: People are attracted to environments where worship celebrations and moments of prayer are done in a more charismatic way. Today, a growing number of Catholics are returning precisely because prayer meetings are conducted in a more Pentecostal style.
5: Still, for Brazil's Catholic majority, the question is no longer whether they will lose their dominance, but how quickly. The answer? Probably faster than anyone ever expected.
15: Coming up, we take you to the Amazon rainforest to see how God is moving in these remote areas and bringing new life to the people there.
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11: Welcome back to Christian World News. A profound spiritual transformation is unfolding in the Amazon rainforest. For centuries, the Catholic Church held a near monopoly in the region. Today, evangelical Christianity is reshaping the Amazon spiritual fabric, leading to new converts and churches. Take a look.

0: linger on the banks of the Amazon River, and you'll uncover more than the rich tapestry of life amid the natural splendor. For many, such as Ramos, the river isn't just a backdrop. It's a sanctuary.
1: My family and I all grew up here. My grandmother, grandfather, my parents lived and died in this house. I was born in this house, and I'm also going to die here.
0: As an 83-year-old resident of the Amazon River, Ramos refuses to trade his floating bamboo and wood house for life in any Brazilian city.
1: It's so much cooler here than in a city. I cannot walk freely in the city. It's very dangerous. Many cars, many people. I'm free here. I keep my windows open. The doors are always open. At my age, I've never faced danger.
0: Spanning more than 6 million square miles of South America, 60% of the Amazon rainforest is right here in northwest Brazil. The approximately 30 million Amazonians currently living here are experiencing unprecedented evangelical revival.
1: God is everything for me. God is my father, and without Jesus, I'm nothing.
0: Ramos epitomizes this spiritual shift. Growing up Catholic, he remembers when the faith dominated his Riverside community. Not anymore. The Amazon River here in the northern part of Brazil is filled with hundreds of these small tributaries that, in essence, snake through the jungle. And over the many years, evangelical Christians have been traversing these waters in an attempt to bring the good news of Jesus Christ to the Amazonian people.
1: Those early days were definitely much, much more difficult than today.
0: Josue Bengston has spent decades traversing the river's intricate network. First as missionary, then as pastor, spreading the evangelical message.
1: Back when we started evangelizing in this region, we had just a few workers, and in some municipalities, pastors had to walk 10 to 15 kilometers to open a congregation. Today, almost all medium-sized churches in the Amazon have a small boat.
0: Bengston helped establish one of the Amazon's first four-square churches. Today, he says the evangelical presence here is undeniable, with 3,200 four-square congregations alone flourishing across the region.
1: In the first 6 months of this year, we baptized 14,500 people. Our goal for this year is to baptize over 30,000 people.
0: The video captures a remarkable mass baptism in the Amazon River, where hundreds, including men, women, the elderly, young adults, and children, publicly professing their faith in Jesus Christ. And this growth goes beyond numbers, reaching the hearts of many like Esquel Santo.
1: I was 15 years old when God called me to reach the unreached peoples of the Amazon.
0: Santo spent 32 years as a missionary in the jungle's interior.
1: One of the biggest challenges was the isolation and getting used to living among the indigenous and riverside communities. But God was with us in the work. We saw lives being transformed. So many people heard the gospel, and now we are seeing the fruits.
0: Santo says sharing the gospel here can be full of challenges.
1: I'm from Rio de Janeiro. And back then, since I couldn't afford a plane ticket, I had to take a six-day bus journey to Belém. From there, I went by boat for another 6 days to the outskirts of the Amazon Basin. Once I got there, it took at least 15 days by canoe, not a motorized boat, to paddle up the Solimões River and the Purus River until we reached the remote communities where we worked. Sometimes, it would take 35 days just to get to these remote areas.
0: José Alves, a leading Brazilian sociologist, says evangelical churches here benefit from long-term pastors or missionaries like Santo, who foster deep community ties and growth.
1: The Catholic Church has a lot of difficulty in training new priests. So it's very common to see Catholic churches in the Amazon, but not enough priests to lead the congregations. A priest goes once a month or once every semester to the Amazon and is often far from the community. Evangelicals, on the other hand, quickly train pastors who integrate in the community and for a long time.
0: Today, small evangelical churches like this one are springing up in remote Riverside communities.
2: I think that the revival that we have been waiting for here in Brazil is happening in the Amazon.
0: Brazilian senator and evangelical pastor Damaris Regina Alves sees this movement as a miracle that's not only reshaping spiritual practices, but also fostering a sense of community and empowerment.
2: For many years, people looked at the Amazon and only saw rivers and trees. Today, they are beginning to remember that there are people living there who need to be taken care of, need to hear the gospel, and whose lives need a transformation. The church is making this revolution happen.
0: Evangelical Christians often must rely on small canoes or medium-sized boats to hold church services and other ministry activities as they reach remote regions. Meanwhile, church teams from Brazil's major cities sent volunteers here to conduct educational, humanitarian, and medical missions. This outreach often helps introduce people to the gospel message. These pastors, missionaries, and many others laboring in this vast expanse believe the shift is more than just a change in religious practice. It's a movement that promises to redefine the region's spiritual and social landscape for generations to come.
3: Something has been happening on campuses across the nation.
4: I'll never forget what I saw.
5: We did not plan this at all. What in the world is happening?
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5: I don't know, I'm just in awe of God.
6: Gen Z has been written off. 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
0: And welcome back to the broadcast. You know, surfing is often seen as a sport, yet for some, riding the waves is a way of life and spiritual practice. One Brazilian pastor and longtime surfer has found a unique way to merge his passion with his faith. He's reaching fellow surfers with the gospel in the coastal city of Porto, Portugal. Talk to any avid surfer, and they'll tell you it's not just the waves. It's understanding the ocean's rhythm and learning to read patterns, the subtle movements of swells, timing of breaks, and how wind shapes the waves.
15: The water is the connection you have with nature. When you are surfing, you just connect with the water.
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0: Growing up in São Paulo, Brazil, Samuel Cianelli dos Anjos is no stranger to the ocean. And learned to surf before he could swim. Riding the waves became as much a part of his life as family and friends.
15: you enjoy the atmosphere. You enjoy the nature, the wind, you look at the waves that bring you calm and peace. And even more special when I come with my kids, for example, and my young daughter, and we surf together, and she's just enjoying the water in her face.
0: Dosanjho says this connection to water goes beyond the physical. It's also deeply spiritual for him.
11: When I'm surfing and I'm in the ocean and I see a wave, I can see God and I can relate to God when I'm in the ocean. And surfers, they think the same. Maybe they don't believe in God, they don't worship something, but they understand nature.
0: He says the unpredictable nature of the waves mirrors life's ebb and flow. Its highs and lows. Challenges and moments of grace.
15: We can compare the Holy Spirit with a wave. You don't control, you see it, you feel it, and the only thing you can do is navigate through it, or on it, in my case, with surf. So that's my deepest time with God, is my connection, my devotional time with God.
0: Dosanjho has always dreamed of merging his two loves, faith and surfing. So a few years ago, he left behind Brazil's sun-soaked beaches and moved 5,000 miles to Portugal's Atlantic coast. Famous for its cobblestone streets, historic architecture, and the aroma of fresh pastéis de nata, the city of Porto has become a popular tourist destination. What drew the pastor here, though, were the stunning coastlines and vibrant surf culture.
11: And today, when we talk about surfing, Portugal is getting very, very close to be one of the biggest countries in surf.
0: Dosanjho started organizing informal gatherings on the beach. He began with simple barbecues and surf lessons, inviting anyone curious enough to join. Soon, the beach became his church.
15: That's my office. Everyday office, if I could, of course. But as many chances as I have, I'm here.
0: Gradually, people of different nationalities and backgrounds came together, united by their love for the ocean and a thirst for deeper connections.
17: Pastor Samuel moved his family from Brazil all the way here to Porto, Portugal, back in 2014. A year later, Surf Church was started with about three families. Today, almost 10 years later, some 13 nations are represented. And their goal is to build 50 churches across this country.
15: Church is not about a building. It's a relationship with God. So we want to plant 50 churches, not with a building, but with this mindset. You can be church everywhere. You can be church even in your house, in a small group, in a church, in the house, you can be church.
0: Sunday services begin at the beach.
15: Sun or rain, cold or warmest day, every Sunday we are here. We surf together. We gather a group of people, sometimes more, sometimes less. So it's just a fellowship time, a time to connect again with each other and God.
0: One Sunday morning, church members witnessed Juliana Yarova get baptized in the Atlantic Ocean. As she emerged, laughter and cheers erupted from her new family, echoing her joy.
18: I'm really excited. I can't explain my feelings, you know.
0: The Ukrainian teenager fled her war-torn country with her family and found refuge in Porto and in Surf Church. Also baptized, her brother Zakaria, and their mother Natalia was there to witness the special occasion.
11: I believe the best word to describe Surf Church today is a lighthouse. We are a safe place where people from all over the world can come and find community, find family, find faith in Jesus.
0: What started as a simple beach gathering here has grown into a beacon of hope, offering a belonging and purpose to people from all walks of life. In the end, Dosanjho says it's moved way beyond surfing to include navigating life together with faith, love, and a shared commitment to something greater, all woven together by the simple act of riding waves and serving Jesus.
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19: 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I'm Dr. Ian Smith, best-selling author and physician. I'll have the answer to that question and more in

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3: Well, folks, we're going to wrap up this week's edition of Christian World News. Just be encouraged that the Lord is working in the global south, in places like South America, in Asia, in Latin America, and parts of the Middle East. And so glad that we can bring you these exciting stories. Until next week, from all of us here, goodbye and God bless you.
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11: Well, welcome to the 700 Club, and thanks so much for joining with us. A mid-air incident on a passenger jet headed for Israel triggered a major security alert across the region. One of the pilots reportedly tried to take control of the plane with the intention of crashing it.
12: Israeli officials are working to determine if it was, in fact, a 9/11-style terror attack. CBN Middle East correspondent Paul Petit brings us the latest.
13: Fly Dubai Flight 1073 was traveling from Dubai to Tel Aviv when the plane suddenly began transmitting 7500, the international emergency code for possible unlawful interference or hijacking. Israel scrambled fighter jets while Prime Minister Benjamin Netanyahu and senior security officials held urgent consultations. The plane then changed course, eventually landing safely in Saudi Arabia. Yasmin Ubakas's daughter called her from the plane.
14: She told me she was thinking she's going. She said she heard.

0: voices or tsakot. Somebody asked for help. He was in Tayas. He's screaming, help, help, help.
1: Israeli officials say the emergency apparently began with a violent altercation between the two pilots, with reports of one pilot pulling a knife on the other.
0: The plane start to lose control. So all the people, they scream, they think they are going. After a few minutes, two other pilots, they took the control. And a few Israelis, they ran away to the guy. He took a knife and tried to kill the pilot. They take his hand and put him on the floor.
1: Crew members, with help from Israelis on board, reportedly subdued the pilot. This man saying on video that there had been an attempted hijacking, but the terrorists have been subdued. At one point, the aircraft plunged more than 13,000 feet. Authorities are now investigating exactly what happened and why, with reports that Israeli officials are concerned that it could have been a terrorist incident, possibly even a 9/11 type attack. The mid-air scare comes as Israel is already on heightened alert. Tuesday, Netanyahu warned of indications Israel's enemies may attempt an attack before the country's October 27th election.
2: From this Air Force base, I have a message. Don't mess with us. Not now, not ever. Our long arm will reach you anywhere at any time.
1: Netanyahu also held quiet talks with Gulf leaders over the weekend, focused in part on containing Iran and its proxies. Meanwhile, another major shift in the region. The U.S. military has completed its withdrawal from Iraq, ending the U.S.-led coalition's 12-year military mission to defeat the terror group ISIS. The departure raises concerns over what comes next and whether Iranian-backed militias or ISIS could exploit the void. Paul Petit, CBN News.
3: Well, CBN Middle East Bureau Chief Chris Mitchell joins us now from Jerusalem. This is obviously alarming, Chris. How is Israel reacting?
4: Well, Israel is reacting. Actually, some people are calling it a Sukkot miracle right now. Gordon, they're celebrating the Feast of Sukkot, the Feast of Tabernacles. We're celebrating how God protected the people of Israel 40 years in the wilderness. It could have been a tragedy, 180 souls on board. So they're saying this could have been much worse than it was, reminding some people of the many terror attacks and hijackings during the 1970s, 16 in all. You remember Entebbe, there were many times that that Israeli airplanes were hijacked. So it's very reminiscent when they hear 7,500, that transponder code that Paul said in his report, it brings back very painful memories. But overall, looking at this is a Sukkot miracle.
3: I know it's early, but what do we know about the pilot, his motives? Was there anything recorded as he was attacking his other pilot in the cockpit?
4: Well, from what we know now, Gordon, he's from Oman, an Omani pilot. And some people are raising the question, why would an Omani pilot, Oman being an ally of Iran in many ways, why would he be flying Israelis from Dubai to Tel Aviv? And as Paul referred in his report, it looked like this could have been a 9/11 kind of hijacking, not too far. We understand that he might have been near Jordanian airspace, not too far from Tel Aviv itself. Tobruk, where they landed in northwestern Saudi Arabia, is not that far from Jordan. So perhaps, you know, less than an hour away from Tel Aviv could have been a 9/11 attack.
3: Well, the reports are showing that several crew members and then some Israeli passengers broke into the cockpit and helped subdue the attacker. What do you know about those desperate moments?
4: Well, they were desperate moments. You see in some of the footage is coming out, screams, a lot of blood. It looks like Israelis did go into the cockpit to get out the co-pilot that was attacking the pilot. And it reminds some people of United Flight 93, when those courageous passengers took over that flight that was perhaps intended to go to the U.S. Capitol. So very reminiscent of that. It looks like they were able to subdue him. And actually, there were two other pilots on board that were able to land the plane safely. So, and also, Gordon, you know, one passenger reportedly said many people started praying the Shema, The prayer that the Lord our God, the Lord our God is one. So many people were screaming, but taking action, but also praying for a safe result.
3: I think the amazing fact in this is that there were actually two pilots as passengers on this plane that were able to then take control of it and land it safely. And that is, in and of itself, beyond coincidence. That's pretty incredible. Well, yesterday, Benjamin Netanyahu warned of a potential attack before Israel's election. Is that part of this warning? Is this attack connected to it? Any connection to October 7th? Is any connection to the Feast of Tabernacles?
4: Well, we don't know if there's any direct connection between Prime Minister Netanyahu's statement yesterday and what happened today. But we do know, as you said, October 7th is coming up in a few days. October 27th is when the elections will be coming up. Certainly, this might have been an attempt by Iran or but other actors to try to upset the election, try to commemorate this tragic history of October 7th. But we don't know if there's any direct connection right now, Gordon, but certainly a season with given Sukkot as well, where attackers would want to attack the Jewish people and the Jewish state.
3: In addition to trying to influence Israel's elections, it looks like the Revolutionary Guard is trying to influence the midterm elections right here in America. They put out a 25-page letter to the American people claiming our economy was on the brink of collapse. Any insight into that? It seems like it could potentially really backfire on them.
4: It could. If there's anything, I think, that is really sensitive to the midterms for many people, and I just arrived back from the U.S. a few days ago, is the price of gas. And I think if the IRGC can do anything to put in the mind of the electors coming up to the midterms would be the price of gas and putting that blame on President Trump. But it could backfire, as you say. But certainly they'll do what they can to affect not only what's happening here on October 27th and in the midterms. These are two critical elections, Gordon, that will determine the fate of both Israel and the U.S. going into the next few years.
3: And the fate of the Middle East. If the Iranian regime survives this, they're going to come out hardened, and it'll be even worse for peace in the region. They will absolutely continue sponsoring terror and absolutely continue their path to obtain a nuclear weapon. Well, Chris Mitchell, thanks so much for joining with us.
4: Thanks, Gordon.
3: In other news, President Trump and the leaders of artificial intelligence companies met at the White House yesterday. They signed an agreement that the industry will police itself. Well, Dale Hurd has the story.
5: The agreement was signed by President Trump and leaders of corporations including Anthropic, OpenAI, NVIDIA, Google, Meta, and xAI.
6: There's a belief that there should be tremendous self-regulation, and we automatically have regulation with the Department of Justice, the FBI, all of that. But the self-regulation is very important.
5: The agreement calls for external auditors and an oversight committee.
7: It's a new level of transparency and accountability from these companies. This is not something that requires new legislation from Congress or some sort of new international agreement that could take years.
5: The deal comes after some in the industry have warned that AI could threaten the future of humanity. Democratic Senator Elizabeth Warren calls the proposed self-regulation a recipe for disaster, while Republican Speaker Mike Johnson suggested fears over AI and data centers are being blown up by China as it tries to win the AI race.
8: This is what Democrats do every election cycle. They find something to, glob onto and say that this is doom and gloom and everyone will die if we don't win. Don't buy it. It is a Chinese psyop. I really believe that. It's not a conspiracy theory. I think they're pushing those ideas.
5: President Trump Tuesday also signed executive orders directing the federal government to replace the term artificial intelligence with superintelligence and establishing America.gov, an AI-powered government portal to streamline access to government services. Dale Hurd, CBN News.
3: Well, for all the benefits of AI, and I think the benefits are very tangible as a force multiplier, as enabling people to do far more with their lives. At the same time, there's obvious dangers. And I think one of the biggest things Congress could do is pass legislation mandating disclosure, the so-called Blade Runner law that you have to disclose if you're artificial, if you're creating a deep fake or you're creating a fake video for the internet, that you have to disclose this is AI, this isn't real. I think that's a very good first step. The other doomsday scenarios, are they believable or not believable? You know, you can always spin out all kinds of science fiction scenarios for this. But I don't see any kind of long-term legislation coming into being just because Congress is divided and the technology is moving so fast. It's like trying to write a statute while you're standing in the middle of a waterfall. The change is coming. It's here. Do we want to be a world leader in it or not? But the big issue is, can we at least disclose so that social media isn't flooded with these fake pictures and fake video, that we have active disclosures so people watching it know exactly what they're watching? Ashley?
9: Well, coming up later, he went to the hospital for back pain and he wound up in the ICU fighting for his life. See how this miracle man survived two cardiac arrests ahead on today's show. And up next, in a town where there's no middle school or high school, a small Christian college has one of the best traditions in college basketball. And that's not all. We'll take a peek at Taylor University's Silent Night and much more when we come back.
10: There was no church that was telling these are the books you will have in the canon.
11: Who decided what books belong in the Bible?
10: We don't get a list until much later on.
11: Did Constantine create it?
12: Constantine said this is a genuine religion.
11: Did church leaders vote it into existence?
13: The Council of Nicaea had nothing to do with the makeup of the Bible.
11: What happened to the so-called lost gospels?
14: Some of this stuff is so new the ink hasn't dried yet.
11: Uncover the facts behind some of history's biggest misconceptions.
10: This reveals itself as rejected writing.
11: From ancient manuscripts and archaeological discoveries to the councils and believers who preserve scripture through persecution.
15: For everyone you kill, 10 more rise up to take his place.
11: Oracles of God, creating the canon, reveals the true story behind the holy scriptures that have stood the test of time. Coming October 5th.
16: Boys and girls all over the world are being abused and tortured.
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3: Major universities across the nation are seeing big drops in enrollment. Yet one small Christian college in the Midwest is experiencing unprecedented growth. School officials say the key to their success is staying true to their faith. John Jessup reports.
20: Tucked away in Indiana's cornfields and country roads, something big is happening at Taylor University. In a town so small there's no high school or middle school, this Christian university is bucking trends and making an international impact. From the Near Space Launch Program, a company started by a Taylor professor and run by a Taylor grad that sends satellites to space, to its now famous Silent Night, a costume-themed hoops tradition.
9: One of the best traditions in college basketball comes from a very small school in northeastern Indiana.
21: Celebrated every holiday season and bringing new meaning to Silent Night.
20: Running for 180 years, Taylor President Michael Lindsay says enrollment has more than doubled since 2021, from 1,700 students to 3,500, while maintaining a 94% retention rate.
0: I think that the Lord has taken a series of providential circumstances at a particular moment and has galvanized energy and excitement for the university.
20: Part of that energy, a $100 million push to revitalize the school and its hometown of Upland, with $95 million raised so far.
0: All of this is really trying to take seriously the admonition in Jeremiah 29, where the faithful Lord said, seek the peace and the prosperity of the place where God has called you. If it prospers, you too will prosper.
21: To give you a sign of the growth here, Taylor University is building a brand new chapel that, when it's done, will hold up to 3,500 people.
20: Senior Dre Caldwell came here because of the school's unapologetic Christian stance.
2: You don't come to Taylor wondering what you're going to get in the classroom. You don't come wondering what you're going to get in the residence halls. What does life look like after classes are over? You don't wonder that. You kind of know what you're going to get, which is really unique. I went to a lot of other schools who they appealed to everybody.
20: Bonded by what's called a life together covenant, student and faculty member alike sign a list of spiritual commitments.
0: We welcome students from a wide variety of Christian traditions, everything from Eastern Orthodox and Roman Catholic to Charismatic and Pentecostal. What we try to do is to build an environment where community worship is one that focuses on the essentials, the centrality of the word, the vibrancy of student-led worship, and to help fix our eyes on Jesus, the author and perfecter of our faith.
20: Lindsay believes that may be the key.
0: We saw this in the Ivy League in recent years, where they just aren't willing to sort of make a clear statement. Those institutions are struggling on the enrollment front. Those of us who've chosen to be clear and compelling, we're thriving.
20: The forecast for higher education nationally has ebbed and flowed, with spring 2026 numbers slightly behind the year before, with many factors including parents still paying off their own loans, who aren't excited about rising tuition costs, the impact of visa restrictions and delays for international students, political divisions on campuses, and a generation seeing little to no value in a college degree. There's also what's being called the demographic cliff.
22: People stopped having children around the Great Recession, as typically happens during economic downturns, but they never started having children again. So the birth rate has never recovered. And if you do the math from 2008, 18 years later is now. And those 18-year-olds who would be going to college as freshmen, we have a lot fewer of them. So that will hit this fall.
20: Education reporter John Marcus says while larger, more well-known Christian universities continue to thrive, rural Christian schools lacking large endowments or wealthy alumni are closing their doors.
22: About 80 nonprofit colleges and universities had closed or merged since 2020, and more than half of them were religiously affiliated.
20: For smaller Christian schools hoping to survive, experts say the answer is a combination of greater business skills, expanding online programs, merging with other colleges, and leaning into the thing that makes them unique. That brings us back to Upland, where students are starting the fall semester with a lot of changes and new experiences, while one thing remains the same, a promise to keep Jesus Christ at the center.
0: I hope 5 years from now, people would say that Taylor is more faithful to the Lord and has more spiritual vitality and energy among its students and its graduates. We take those things really seriously. I also hope that we're in a position of leadership among faith-based universities, helping to show it's possible to be a university that's grounded in Christian convictions and is willing to take courageous stands, even when higher education is waffling on many of the big questions of life.
20: John Jessup, CBN News, Upland, Indiana.
3: Well, it's absolutely a difference maker. When you put Jesus first, everything else gets very easy, and it's in accordance with what he said. Seek ye first the kingdom of God, his righteousness. All these other things will be added unto you. In these turbulent times, these things where basic ideology of our culture, of our country, what used to be viewed as bedrock fundamental truth in the middle of all of that change. Congratulations to Taylor University for staying true. That is the secret. That is the key. When you follow him, I don't care if you're a university or you're just trying to get a job, if you follow him, all these other things will be added unto you. Ashley?
9: Well, up next, not living the life you're longing for? Well, best-selling author and podcaster Annie F. Downs says, don't let that hold you back. Annie joins us live right after this, so stay with us.
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9: What would you do if you stopped letting that hold you back? Annie F. Downs poses this very question in her latest book. A popular author and speaker, Annie F. Downs is the podcast host of That Sounds Fun and the television host of I Gotta Ask. For years, Annie has challenged others to live boldly, though she says there were past fears and disappointments holding her back too. In her newest book, Don't Let That Hold You Back, Annie cheers us on again with practical steps for living the lives we long for.
23: All right. Well, please welcome back to the 700 Club, the amazing Annie F. Downs. Annie, I'm so happy to be with you today.
24: Oh, I'm so glad to be here, Ashley. Thank you for having me.
23: Oh, my goodness.
24: I'm so happy to be here.
23: I'm so happy to get into all of the things. Your latest book, Don't Let That Hold You Back, A Bold Guide to Finding the Life You're Longing For. What inspired you to write the book?
24: Honestly, for me, when I decided, I made a couple of decisions a few years ago. One of them was moving to New York part-time.
23: Yes, I want to get into this. This is amazing.
24: The funny thing was, people didn't say to me, oh, I wish I could do that. They said to me, I could never. I can never do that because I don't have the money. I can never do that because of my family. I can never do that because of my husband's job. I can never do that because I'm single. And they had all these I can nevers, and I was like, who says?
23: Yeah.
24: And so really, I started listening to people and going like, wait, how often are we saying no to things that God hasn't actually said no to or that we haven't researched enough to go, how do you know New York's expensive? How do you know that you can't go to seminary? How do you know that you can't go on a date with that guy? Like, it just felt like people were saying no, and I want everyone to say yes and knock on the door. The Lord says, ask, seek, and knock. And so I was like, knock on the door, see what happens. Quit telling yourself no.
23: Yeah, that's powerful. I love that. Well, I also have to say congratulations, girl. You just got married.
24: Just got married. Yes! 46. Got married.
5: It's the best.
24: Last month.
5: Yeah, we've been married 6 weeks. So I'm going to start that wet marriage book very soon.
24: I mean,
5: I know everything. I've really figured it out.
7: No, I'm so, so happy for you. As a fan of your work and I listen to the podcast, it literally gives the rest of us single girls some hope.
5: Yeah.
7: So I'm just so grateful. But I also wanted to ask you, did you ever let singleness hold you back from living the life that you longed for?
5: Yes, of course I did. Because part of it is I grew up in the church and and love Jesus and have since I was five. I like to joke that Jesus got me when I was five because he was like, she can't be a teenager without me and the world ain't ready. And so the whole time I remember thinking, and I'm supposed to get married and have kids. Like, that's the next thing God had. And so then when I went through my 20s and 30s and that didn't happen, I felt like I was missing what God had for me. But actually, what John 10:10 says is that Jesus came to give us abundant life, not giving abundant life once you're married or once you have kids. And so I started going, wait, what is an abundant life? I'm telling you, Ashley, my 40s were different because I started believing that that I had an abundant life right now, even in my pain, even in my disappointments, even in singleness that was not the life that I wanted. And so what ended up happening is when JW came along, who I'm so in love with and think he's the best ever, it wasn't, oh, finally, someone's rescuing me from this life of singleness. It was like, Are you and I going to build a better life than the abundant life God and I have already built?
7: Wow.
5: Because while he was worth the wait, this is what I'd say to you and any of our single friends that are listening.
7: Yeah.
5: My husband was worth the wait and my life was worth living.
7: Yeah.
5: And your life is worth living right now because it is an abundant life today, even in there's even in the gaps.
7: Yeah.
5: And once I started living like my life was abundant and I wasn't just like, oh, I don't, and still held what I didn't have.
7: Sure.
5: Then it was like, oh, well, let's run.
7: Yeah.
5: Because if this is an abundant life, if today is the best day God could hand me, then I better live it up. Because this is going to be fun, you know?
7: That's so good. That's so good. You also talk about how a lot of times the someday mindset is the thing that holds us back. I want to talk about your move to New York City.
5: Yeah.
7: Okay. Was that always a dream on your heart? Like, how were you able to finally get past maybe the someday mindset even for you?
5: Well, I lived in the world of I'll never be able to afford it. I used to joke, like, if I have Jimmy Fallon's budget, I'll live in New York. I live in Nashville. Yeah. That's where I grew up in Atlanta, but I live in Nashville. And I just started realizing that that something different happened when I got to spend time in New York. And so a friend of mine said to me, you always talk about this, but you don't do it. And she said, every other thing you say you're going to do, you do. Except this. Mm-hmm. And I said, man, thank you for giving me a chance to be a woman of my word. I either get to change what I say or change what I do. And so I never moved there full time. I moved there part time and went back and forth. I was a dual citizen, as I like
7: I
5: to say.
7: I love that. I love it.
5: I was
7: it.
5: A dual citizen. And I hope I get to do it again someday. I hope JW and I get to do that again someday. But it was such a gift. And it was less about the city and less about the location and more about God going, you know how you asked for this when you were 20? What if I had a path that looks so different than what you thought I was going to do, but I'm actually going to answer you? Between New York and my husband, the Lord has reminded me so profoundly in the last 3 or 4 years that not a single thing I've ever prayed has fallen to his office floor. He has held them all, and he is answering, even if I don't understand the timing.
7: Yes, absolutely. Oh my gosh, that's such an inspiration. You also talk about we need to be brave in identifying the things that actually are holding us back. Yeah. How are we even able to do that?
5: Well, a lot of us know is the thing. The courage, the moment of courage is going, can I say out loud the thing that has happened to me or the thing that I experienced or the choice I made that I feel like has held me back. Yeah. Once you say it out loud, this is why scripture says when you confess to God, you're forgiven. When you confess to each other, you're healed. It's because when you say it out loud, it removes so much of the shame power. And so for any of our friends listening who are like, what's been holding me back is that mistake I made in my 30s or that financial decision I made or the way I handled this or something that was done against me is we bring in community, pastors, mentors, leaders, friends, spouse, family, bring in some people, start saying it out loud. And then we get to say,
24: can you help me figure out how to heal from this? And what I write about in the book is the enemy comes to steal, kill, and destroy. And those three things are very different, Ashley.
8: Yeah.
24: And so we need to sit with what's happened in our lives and go, was something stolen, killed, or destroyed? Because there is actually a healing plan that I outlined that is different for each of those things.
8: I love how you talked about in like previous interviews and things too, that you're like, I didn't intentionally mean to write a spiritual warfare book.
24: Right.
8: But it's so true when you think about it. He comes to steal, kill, and destroy. And, and he loves to do that for the things that we truly long for, the desires of our heart, the dreams that we have. How do we identify, how do we recognize whether a dream truly is from the Lord or it's like, you know, cultural pressure or like our flesh or not from God? How do we?
24: Our ego, our pride. Do I want to start this bakery because I'm so proud of my cookie
8: recipe?
24: Selfish
8: ambition or whatever.
24: That's right.
8: You know?
24: Okay, here's the great thing, Ashley.
8: Yeah.
24: If you have a dream in your heart, a community again, bring people in. And if you start in that path, the challenges, the pain, they will burn off your ego. They will burn off the pride. They will burn off the selfish ambition. Yeah. We're all human. Everything we step toward, I wish I could do something with pure motives, but I've been me for 46 years. That doesn't happen. I have perfect attendance to my sins. I know me.
8: Yeah.
24: And so none of us should wait to pursue a dream until our motives are totally pure and like, I know I'm only doing this because of the Lord. You go like, I have this dream. I'm very human. God chose me to partner with him in this dream. I'm going to start taking steps and believe that this is going to refine me as a person. That's what I experienced with New York. Every time I write a book, marriage, it is. I mean, I joke that like if marriage was an idol for me, that fell apart pretty quick once you get married. Because you realize that it's like two humans that are being refined by God and each other. And so don't let that hold you back. Don't let your fear of, am I doing this with wrong motives? If it isn't from God, he closes the door. The word says, every door the Lord opens, nobody can close. Yeah. And if he closes the door, nobody can open it. You can trust him.
8: Yeah.
24: Start walking towards your dreams. Start doing the thing. And if it isn't his best for you, he will adjust you. He is kind.
8: Yes,
24: he is not trying to trick us, or he doesn't want you to fall into a pit. He wants to help you run fast in what you're called to do.
8: Absolutely. Last question I have for you. I mean, we could talk for hours. I love you so much. You're amazing. You know, what is the overall message that you want people to take away from the book? But also, what word of encouragement would you give to people who are watching this, who are longing for their lives to change? They're longing for that desire in their heart, whether it is marriage or they want to write a book, they want to start a podcast. Whatever it is.
24: So you are not too old and you're not too young to be dreaming. You have not missed your chance and you are not too young to have a chance. So any of our friends listening who have disqualified themselves, if they're that is your age or your financial place. And so I would first say, identify your that that's telling you I can't do the thing I'm dreaming of, write a book or move to a different city or start a bakery or go to seminary or go to grad school.
8: Yeah.
24: Yes, you can. Just don't say no yet.
8: Yeah.
24: And I would say take the first step. Because what you actually need to do is just research the next thing. What does it look like to open a bakery? How many recipes do I need to have? What does it look like to go to grad school or seminary? How much does it cost to move to that city? I need to actually know what an apartment costs. And so do the first step. You don't have to do the 10th step. That's the one that's so scary. But it's not scary when you're on your 9th step. It's only scary when you're on your 1 trying to jump to 10. Just do the first step today. But do it today.
8: Y'all hear it. Do it today.
24: Do it
8: Annie,
24: today.
8: Thank you so much for being with us today. You are a blessing to the body of Christ, and you are just making such a difference with all the many things that you're doing, and I know this book is going to really impact people.
24: So
8: thank you.
24: Thank you, friend.
8: Thank you. All right, everyone. Well, Annie's new book is called Don't Let That Hold You Back. Yes and amen. It is available wherever books are sold, and for more information on Annie's podcast and her new TV show, just go to AnnieFDowns.com. Gordon, over to you.
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0: Folks, welcome back to the 700 Club for the CBN Newsbreak. More than 120 leaders signed a letter urging the Trump administration to spend $1.3 billion in global health funds before they expire at midnight tonight. The letter, organized by the consulting group 2030 Collaborate, includes Christians such as Trump evangelical advisor Sam Rodriguez. This is the last batch of funding for USAID since President Trump announced foreign aid cuts last year. Earlier, the government announced plans to send nearly $2 billion in funding to some Christian organizations. Well, more spiritual awakenings are spreading across America. Nearly 900 people chose to get baptized at Lake Point Church in Texas last Sunday. Senior pastor Josh Hoerten shared a post on social media on behalf of the church. He says there are few things more powerful than watching someone publicly say, "My life belongs to Jesus." It is not the first time Lake Point saw large responses. This past Easter, more than 2,000 people gave their lives to Christ. And last September, nearly 700 people were baptized. Ah, awesome. Always so encouraging to see those stories. You can always get the latest by going to CBN News, by going to our website at cbnnews.com. My friends Gordon and Ashley will be back with more of the 700 Club right after this.
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23: A miracle in our lives. That's what Zulima calls the open heart surgery that saved the life of her only child. And she wants to thank each one of you who made it possible.
1: When 4-year-old Jasmine was only a few weeks old, her mother noticed something terrifying. Every time her baby cried, she turned purple. Doctors soon discovered the reason, a serious heart defect.
2: The diagnosis was frightening. You could see her skin was purple. Then they examined her and told me she needed an operation to repair it.
1: Now at 4 years old, Jasmine is facing the fight of her life. And her mother, Zulima, who is a single parent, doesn't have the money to pay for open-heart surgery.
2: The doctor said without an operation, her heart would grow very large. He said little by little, her heart will start to fail. And if she got sick, he said the infection could attack her heart and she might not make it. She is my only child, and I don't want to lose her.
1: Then, thanks to you, Operation Blessing paid for Jasmine to receive the open-heart surgery she needed.
2: I spoke to the surgeon. He repaired a large hole in her heart and a damaged valve. Thank God everything turned out well. I'm very happy.
1: Now, Jasmine has grown stronger and is in excellent health.
2: The best gift I could receive as a mother is my daughter's health. I thank the people who support Operation Blessing. I thank each one because this surgery has been a miracle in our lives.
23: 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This is our way of saying thank you. Thank you for wanting to be a blessing, and you are being generous with what God has given you. This is our latest teaching. It's called The Unseen Realm, Angels, Demons, and Spiritual Warfare. 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Gordon?
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3: Well, Scotty could have danced in the streets like David. He was alive after dying twice. That's why Scotty is called the Miracle Man.
6: I called him. He didn't answer, but I didn't think anything bad happened.
7: It had been a long couple of days for Rostine Wallace. She'd taken her husband, Scotty, who was having back pain, to the ER. And the next day got him settled in a room at UT Tyler Hospital for tests. Rostine went home to pack a bag and grab a little rest for what she thought might be another long day.
6: I texted him. He didn't answer my text. So I still didn't feel, like, worried. I just thought he was just out. But I just said, well, let me kind of pick up the pace, get his stuff ready, and get on up there to the hospital.
7: When she got there, another patient was in his bed.
6: And then that's when I kind of got worried. So I went to get one of the nurses. I said, what's going on?
7: The nurses told her Scotty had a blood clot that traveled to his heart, causing him to code twice. He'd been without oxygen for 8 minutes and was now in the ICU.
6: It was like somebody punched me in the stomach really hard. And when I walked up to him, he had so many machines on him and hooked up everywhere, and I've never seen him like that.
7: The news got worse. His doctors were concerned about sepsis, so Scotty needed emergency surgery.
6: It was a touch-and-go situation because they were still trying to dissolve the blood clots. That was still a concern. It was just so mad. I'm like, oh, my God. Oh, my God. And I just start praying over him like this. I said, Father God, in the name of Jesus, if there is an infection, take it away, Lord. Take it away. And I told that doctor, I said, okay, if you guys think this is best, I'm going to trust the God in you. Do whatever you need to do. And he looked me in my eye and he said, yes, ma'am.
7: Rostine reached out to their friends and family for prayer. They were quick to respond.
6: They were in uniform and they were on the job, but they came immediately. It was an all-day-long thing, but I was really at peace.
7: The surgery was successful. However, Scotty's cardiac arrest had caused other problems: low oxygen, kidney failure, and a bruised liver. He was on a ventilator and dialysis. Rostine set up a Caring Bridge page, and their loved ones continued to pray for his complete healing.
6: It was a faith walk because I didn't know what to expect, but I knew that God is faithful. And really, that's all I had to stand on.
7: 8 days later, Scotty came off the ventilator. Remarkably, he suffered no brain damage from the lack of oxygen.
6: That was a miracle from God. Once he really started coming to himself, I'm like, he's back.
7: Though he was steadily improving, his kidneys were still a concern. Scotty remembers a visit from one of his doctors.
5: And he just looked me straight in the eye and said, yeah, Mr. Wallace, you're going to be on dialysis the rest of your life. And I said, no. God's report says that by his stripes I'm healed. So I don't take that. I understand what you're saying, but I don't believe that and I don't receive that.
7: Once again, they prayed. Soon after, Scotty's numbers improved, and they told him he could stop dialysis.
5: I would have liked to ran like David, probably danced in the streets, you know. That's what I was doing in my mind.
6: God was just doing miracles after miracles.
7: Then on February 26th, a little over a month after being admitted, Scotty was moved to rehab for therapy to strengthen his muscles and learn to walk again. Just over a week later, he was released to go home.
6: We drove into our neighborhood. It was so sweet. All our neighbors came out and it was raining and they was welcoming him home. He was crying. He was like, these are not tears, but they were tears. He cried. To get him home, it was great, but then still nervous because he had lost all this weight.
7: Once home, Scotty started gaining some weight and getting back to his old self. Grateful to start each day as he had for years, with prayer and the Word of God.
5: Take my feet out of the bed, and then I make my declaration. I say with my mouth, I hear it within my ears, it gets down into my spirit and it appears in my life. I think because I do that every day, it's like I'm building up a treasury, like a spiritual bank account. And when I needed to make a big withdrawal, like I had to do from passing away twice, I had enough in my spiritual bank account to come back. They call me the miracle man.
6: Prayer was the key to getting him to the point he is today, because I seen it. I seen the power of prayer. For him coding, still to have his brain functioning, just to get off dialysis, being able to eat again and walk on his own, the power of prayer works.
7: The Wallaces are back to their active life. Scotty serves as a volunteer chaplain, and they eagerly share their story whenever they have the chance.
5: The devil should have took me out when he had the chance, because now I'm on another whole level of compassion, empathy, and love for God and his people, all people.
6: God is the answer to whatever you're going through and facing. Be patient, be consistent in prayer, and don't give up, no matter what.
3: If you don't have faith after watching that story, I don't know what's going to get you there. What Scotty said is so key. When the doctor wants to deliver such a, it's just a life sentence. You're going to be on dialysis the rest of your life. I love what he said. I understand what you're saying, but I don't receive that. That's not going to become part of my mind. I'm going to believe God. Now, in Mark chapter 11, Jesus spelled out, how do you get a miracle? His disciples were wondering, you cursed a fig tree yesterday, and today it's dried up from the root. How in the world did that happen? And then he comes, well, you can move mountains. If you just have a little bit of faith, you can move mountains. You can say, you can speak it into being. You can say, be removed, and it'll happen. And here's the three keys. Number one, have faith in God. Now, so many people are saying, well, I've got a bargain with God, or God in some sovereign way doesn't really want to heal me, or it has to do with the sin I did long ago, or it has to do with the sin I did yesterday, or it has to do with the sin I did this morning. All your iniquities are forgiven by him. He wants to do that. That's his will. In heaven, there's nobody sick. That's his will. We're supposed to pray that his will would be done on earth as it is in heaven. So have faith in God. Have faith that he wants to, that he loves you, that he's a perfect, loving, heavenly father. He doesn't want any of his children to be sick and in distress. He doesn't want any of that. So have faith in that. Second, don't doubt in your heart. So often when we come in prayer, we're actually expressing our doubts. Don't do that. Express the word of God. Pray the word of God. Believe in your heart and do not doubt. And then the third, for believe that you have already received and you will have it. I encourage people to act your faith. If you believe you're healed, well, then do what you couldn't do before. Start moving that joint. Start getting up. Start acting like you're healed. When you believe that you have already received, then you'll have it. To help you with that concept, when were your sins forgiven? On a cross, 2,000 years ago. Here's the amazing part of it. Before you even sinned. And that, you know, Paul talks about while we were sinners, Christ died for us. He's already made the way possible. He did it 2,000 years ago. So when were you healed? Same time, same sacrifice. By his stripes, we are healed. That's a total healing. That is removing from sin, tearing the veil away so we can go boldly to the throne of grace. It's complete salvation, body, soul, and spirit. You can rely on it. You can trust it. You can believe it. Now, Ashley and I are going to pray for you. Let's stand on this wonderful word. He forgives all your iniquities. He heals all your diseases. If you're old like me, he renews your youth. I love that one. That's for me. That's a wonderful promise for me. Before we pray, we want to encourage you with some other testimonies that have come in from the prayer time on this show. Here's Connie on email, July 29th, the very last few minutes of the program. Ashley said she senses there's someone watching with a broken heart. It has felt dark for a while. God is healing your broken heart. I raise my hands, claim the word, The fears of darkness lifted off me. I've not felt that sadness and distress since.
23: Oh, praise God. This is Lisa by email. She said, I was watching the 700 Club today, and Gordon said a healing prayer, healing from head to toe. I'd been suffering from extreme heel and foot pain. The pain was to the point of needing to see a physician. I prayed with Gordon, not for myself, but for others needing healing. I walked into the kitchen and I noticed I didn't feel the extreme pain. I was healed today, and I wanted to thank Gordon and the 700 Club. Jesus is the living King and healer of all.
3: Let's pray. Lord, we lift everyone in the audience to you. We believe in you. We have faith in you and your unfailing word. We have faith in the one that you sent. We have faith in Jesus. We receive his sacrifice. We receive it now. We believe in our heart. We do not doubt. We believe that it was already done for us 2,000 years ago. We receive that as a present reality. And we say out loud, I am healed in Jesus' name by the stripes of a risen Savior. I don't have to carry

0: right now in Jesus' name.
1: There's someone, you had a severe blow to your right jaw, right at the ear, and for whatever reason, I think somehow baseball is involved. God is healing that. That pain just left you in Jesus' name. It's gone. It's never going to come back. You're completely healed now. There's someone else. You've had a traumatic brain injury, and you're suffering with the after effects of it. God's healing you. He's healing your every neuron now. In Jesus' name, amen and amen. Ashley, did you have one more?
0: That's it.
1: All right. Okay. If you need prayer, call us. 1-800-700-7000. It's our honor, our privilege to pray with you. Here's a word from Luke. For with God, nothing will be impossible. God bless you. We'll see you again tomorrow.
2: There was no church that was telling these are the books you will have in the canon.
3: Who decided what books belong in the Bible?
2: We don't get a list until much later on.
3: Did Constantine create it?
4: Constantine said this is a genuine religion.
3: Did church leaders vote it into existence?
5: The Council of Nicaea had nothing to do with the makeup of the Bible.
3: What happened to the so-called lost gospels?
6: Some of this stuff is so new the ink hasn't dried yet.
3: Uncover the facts behind some of history's biggest misconceptions.
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3: From ancient manuscripts and archaeological discoveries to the councils and believers who preserve scripture through persecution.
7: To everyone you kill, 10 more rise up to take his place.
3: Oracles of God, creating the canon, reveals the true story behind the holy scriptures that have stood the test of time. Coming October 5th.
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11: We had a $60 megaphone. We made flyers. 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So there was no reason for people to come hear us preach the gospel.
12: I preached on loaves and fishes. Pretty common message. Like, I'm approaching it and I'm like, oh, everyone's heard this before. The message just ended and people started giving away houses. A house was given to someone else in the church.
11: There's 30 people on the stage. This one dad is holding his son weeping. And he's like, my son can hear, my son can hear.
12: When that prayer went out, he said he felt a pop and he could hear again.
11: And I'm like shaking and my Bible's open. This girl, Shelby, comes up and she drops into my Bible her wedding band and engagement ring. And another couple comes up to us and says, I feel like I'm supposed to give my house to Shelby and Riley. I preached the gospel for 10 minutes, and all of a sudden, people just started running into the ocean and just wailing out for God to save them. One of the guys in our church pulls out of his pocket $10,000, which was his life savings, and throws it on the floor in the middle of our prayer meeting. And he was like, I am all in for souls. I literally looked at Parker, and I'm just crying, and I'm like, what is happening? Like, I have no grid for this.
13: Would y'all describe what is happening, what you've been witnessing at Salt Church as revival?
2: There was no church that was telling these are the books you will have in the canon.
3: Who decided what books belong in the Bible?
2: We don't get a list until much later on.
3: Did Constantine create it?
4: Constantine said this is a genuine religion.
3: Did church leaders vote it into existence?
5: The Council of Nicaea had nothing to do with the makeup of the Bible.
3: What happened to the so-called lost gospels?
6: Some of this stuff is so new the ink hasn't dried yet.
3: Uncover the facts behind some of history's biggest misconceptions.
2: This reveals itself as rejected writing.
3: From ancient manuscripts and archaeological discoveries to the councils and believers who preserve scripture through persecution.
7: To everyone you kill, 10 more rise up to take his place.
3: Oracles of God, creating the canon.

0: reveals the true story behind the Holy Scriptures that have stood the test of time. Coming October 5th.
1: Welcome to Heaven Meets Earth. I'm your co-host, Abigail Robertson, joined by...
2: As always, Ryan Bethay.
1: The other wonderful co-host. And today, we are so excited because we have two incredible guests today. We are going to talk about revival. And if you have been paying attention the past couple of years, frankly, following CBN News, you are well aware that right now, revival is very much in the air. And I can't think of two better people to talk to about this, about how God is pouring out his Holy Spirit, than two people who call themselves revivalists, pastors Jesse and Parker Green from Salt Church in Wilmington, North Carolina. Welcome. Thank you so much for being here today. I can't wait for this conversation.
3: Yeah, thank
2: Good
3: you.
2: To be here.
1: And I want to talk to you about even how this has come to be and why Ryan and I really wanted to reach out to y'all about being on the show. And essentially, well, first, Jesse, a year ago, my sister gave me your journal, and she gave me the expansion, the revival expansion pack.
3: What's funny is I lost a journal and a Bible in Washington, D.C., and I was like, wait a minute, is this a full circle?
2: It went on eBay, and Abby was the first to scoop it up.
1: I have been reading your thoughts and prayers. I'm like, yes, this girl
4: so
1: on the show.
4: Like, there's definitely
2: are you
4: stuff
2: in there,
4: about-
2: Parker, okay. Are you mentioned in the journal?
4: So even in a negative context,
1: Rewind gave me your actual
3: the growth book journal.
1: Yes, growth book journal, which I love, cannot recommend enough. And truly, I went to seminary. My master's was in spiritual formation, and I just every day I'm like, where was this when I was going through seminary? Because wow. It is the most a guide to real Christian spiritual formation, just
3: so
1: that
3: cool.
1: Intimacy, finding that intimacy with God every day, every morning. So thank you for putting that together. But that was not even the impetus for why we reached out. Another one of our guests we had on a few weeks ago, Courtney Smallbone.
3: Yes.
1: I follow her on Instagram. And a little bit ago, she was like, I am so obsessed with everything happening at Salt Church right now. And so, of course, I was curious and was like, well, what's happening at Salt Church right now? I clicked on it. I saw that y'all are the pastors there. I was like, wait a minute. That's the girl whose journal I read. And just saw that there is this incredible move of the Lord, this revival happening. So let's hear it. What's going on at your church right now? And why should everyone be paying attention and taking notes to just this outpouring of what God is doing?
5: You want me to start?
3: Yeah, sure.
5: Yeah, I mean, it's a very young church, so we're only 2 years old. And I guess to give the quick and dirty story of it, we moved from Southern California across the country, saw a revival happen in Southern California, on the beaches of Southern California during COVID in 2020. We landed in Wilmington in 2021, started this church, Salt. Families started moving out. People have started moving from all across the country. We get the most random DMs on Instagram like, hey, just arrived in Wilmington. I'm like, who are you? We're a part of your church now.
3: And they have like a dream of our
5: insane
3: church, and the Lord waking them up in the middle of the night saying, Google this church. You're supposed to join this church. And we've never met them.
1: Yeah.
3: And it's just like story after story of things like that.
5: Yeah, it's been... I mean, it's supernatural. There's no other way to describe it. And we've just, there's that tangible sense of the presence of God that you can't tell people about. It's that come and see feeling of the church, the energy of the church, the energy of the worship, even the response to preaching, the number of people getting saved. And we'll get into that more. But we've seen so many incredible things happen over the last 4 weeks. I mean, you guys caught us at just the right time. We've been, you know, building away like you normally church plant. Everyone says, oh, church planting's so hard. And we're having a blast.
2: So it's easy.
5: Yes, yeah, super easy.
2: Because yeah, I think that's the early Christian experience, right? Yeah. I mean, the apostles were all church planters. Like, it was awesome.
5: Acts 2. So nobody's been stoned to death yet. So we're still in like
2: Acts 2.
5: Everything's awesome. Everything's awesome right now. We've just seen God pour out his Spirit in incredible ways. And one of the stories from the last few months, we're moving into a new building, a lot of cool stuff happening. We just needed the space. And I preached on loaves and fishes. Pretty common message. Like, I'm approaching it, and I'm like, oh, everyone's heard this before. But the Spirit really moved on it, and this generosity broke out in our church like I have never seen before. I mean, we're talking a church at the time, you know, we're looking at 100 people in a room, and people started giving away houses. A house was given to someone else in the church. Like, they handed over the deed of their house in service to somebody else. There's engagement rings coming off people's fingers. They're giving away their most precious things to each other and to the church to see God continue to move because of what he's doing there. And it wasn't like I did a big offering message. I wasn't like, hey, everyone needs to give. The message just ended, and people started out of nowhere just giving cars and all kinds. I tried to sell my car. Someone bought it back from me and then gave the money to the church. Like so many stories like this, we can't even keep up. We're actually building a team just to keep up with how much is happening at the church right now. So it's just wild.
1: So in that sermon, there really was no call to action?
3: Well, the end of it, when Shelby, that's like a, because this girl Shelby in our church, as Parker is preaching, during the service, she gets up during the service and comes up to me, and I had my Bible open, and we go through the Bible verse by verse. We don't do really sermon series, so we're just in Mark right now. We happen to be in Mark 5 and 6 that week. And as Parker's preaching this, you could feel this thing. Like, I was sitting listening, and I'm like, man, like, what do you want me to give, Lord? Like, what do you, where am I not trusting you? And I could feel that in myself. And I'm like shaking, and my Bible's open. This girl, Shelby, comes up, and she drops into my Bible her wedding band and engagement ring. And I could just feel that like weighty presence of God as soon as she did it. So as soon as she did that, I knew, I felt like I just had to respond as well. So I, after Parker was done preaching, I get up on stage. I don't tell anyone that she does that. And then I basically was like, listen, we have this opportunity to get this building that basically was vacated in our town. It was built during the Second Great Awakening in the early 1800s. Like, great revivalists have gone through there. They called it the Red River Meeting House of North Carolina, and it was being used as basically like a, what would you call it? Like a, I don't know, like a market, basically.
5: Yeah.
3: Mm-hmm. And
5: it was a flea market.
3: It was a flea market. And I would just see this white building and just weep and feel like that needs to be used for God's glory. And there was all these odds against us, this window open for us to lease it and renovate it. So I basically, after Parker preaches this, I get on stage and I just take my car keys and I just lay them at the altar. And I was like, I know we have a family of four, but I just feel like we're supposed to just go all in on this as a family. And Parker had already said that he was going to sell his Land Cruiser for this new building. So we put our keys down there. And then all of a sudden, people just like just start crying. And then it was after the service was over, everyone was just kind of like lingering around. And then no one knew that Shelby had done the engagement ring thing. And another couple comes up to us and says, I feel like I'm supposed to give my house to Shelby and Riley, who she had just sewn her rings. And the couple was like, I want to give that family my house. And they couldn't afford a house. They had been renting in the area. Their dream was to buy a house in Wilmington to like establish roots there. And so all of a sudden I was like, this is crazy. Cause I was like, you don't know that she just gave her engagement rings. And within the matter of minutes of her sewing that, she's getting a house mm-hmm. in exchange for rings. And then all of a sudden in the service, someone comes up to me and was like, I want to buy your car. I like in service. So I was like, okay, I turn around and I literally hand them the keys to my car. And I was like, just next week, we'll figure out the payment stuff. Here are my keys. I literally turn around and right behind me, a man says, I'm supposed to give you a car. And it was like, I literally couldn't even take what? Two paces. Like I was without a car for like a quarter of a step. And I literally looked at Parker and I'm just crying. And I'm like, what is happening? Like, mm-hmm. I have no grid for this. We get home and we do a prayer meeting.
2: In your own car? Or your new car.
3: No, we were in your car that hadn't sold yet.
2: You still had a car.
3: Still had a car.
2: Okay. Then so the IRS is going to have a field day with this. Oh. All, the amount of economic exchange that's happened at this church.
5: It's all gifts. It's all gifts.
2: Yes. Right?
3: But we're like driving home trying to like process this because obviously this is like not a normal church service. Yeah. We have a prayer meeting that evening and we're just like, what is going on? And as we're just driving home, we're just getting all these texts from people of this just happened, this just happened, this just happened. We get to service that night. We have a prayer meeting. One of the guys in our church like pulls out of his pocket $10,000, which was his life savings, and throws it on the floor in the middle of our prayer meeting. And he was like, I am all in for souls. And all of a sudden, just you could feel the like presence of God just coming. Everyone just fell on the ground and just started weeping.
5: And the building at this point, too, you can imagine is a construction zone. So we're gutting this old church and renovating it. And it's a blank slate. There's like dust hanging in the air. And like it's kind of dark, right? There's some natural light coming through. And he comes up and throws this wad of cash on the ground, like mattress money. I was like, first of all, I don't know what you're doing, but we'll take it.
2: Don't ask how I got it.
3: No questions.
5: But just the movement that created in people's hearts in the room with just, we weren't trying to create anything like that, I don't think. I don't think there was this impetus of us pushing people to give or drawing people in to give. We're setting an example, of course, but there's also like, it was such a widow's mite thing. Like every person in the church was doing something incredibly sacrificial that it's humbling. You know, every time we turn around, there was somebody like, I'm pulling out my trust fund. It's everything I have for my future or this or that. And you're almost like, I don't want to touch it. Like, like take it back. But there's almost this fear of the Lord on it where he's like, just let me do this. I'll take care of them. And from that point on, we've really seen just insane acceleration of what God is doing and people getting saved in Wilmington and transformed and baptized, families reunited, and it's just wild.
6: Yeah. Talk to us about some of those numbers of just the expansion of your church in just the past couple of months.
3: So we were meeting in a middle school auditorium before that. So we basically were like, okay, we're going to just start leasing this Red River meeting house and just kind of go all in on it. So we ended up renovating it, moving in over Easter weekend. And as we moved into that building, that was about 2 weeks after this generosity thing broke out. And that weekend, Easter weekend, our church multiplied and tripled in size over one weekend. Now, all of our friends that are in ministry world are like, that's Easter, right? Mm-hmm. You're like, that's kind of how Easter goes. It's going to usually be your biggest service.
5: Yeah, I definitely expected to be disappointed.
3: And so we were like, you kind of were telling
5: like,
3: our
5: right,
3: whole
5: time
3: team.
5: To be sad.
3: Yeah. We told our whole team, like, they were like, it was our first Sunday in this restored building. And we were like, that's kind of just how Easter goes. Just so you guys know, like, it's going to probably go back to normal services afterwards. But then the weekend after that, there was more people. And then the weekend after that, there was more people. And we actually never saw a dip after Easter. It's only increased. And then every Sunday, we've seen 20 salvations, 30 salvations, 40 salvations. Our team's then been going to the streets. We've a bunch of stories just from like this week. But we've seen double the amount of salvations happening on the streets, at the malls, on the beaches. I mean, we just went to a blueberry festival on Saturday, and 26 people at the blueberry festival in Burgaw, North Carolina, where there's like tents selling blueberries and artwork and like
5: it's America's blueberry festival.
3: 26 people right there on the street gave their life to Jesus. People got baptized like right there. We had like a horse trough at the Blueberry Festival. People got baptized right there at the Blueberry Festival.
6: In the horse trough.
3: In the horse trough, in their clothes. And there was just this like hunger for God. And it's just been honestly like I think our whole team, us included, we're just trying to wrap our heads around We've already so the whole building we just renovated, we have outgrown. We have people sitting in the parking lot and on the porch, like, to come to service. And it's just like we're trying to contain, but it's kind of uncontainable right now. But at the same time, it's like every week it's like double the amount of souls from the week before getting saved, and then double again. And so now people are like, we're just going to go to the beach because everyone's getting saved. And I was just in Dallas last week, and my waitress gave her life to Jesus. Then my Uber driver gave his life to Jesus. Then I had a layover in New York, and the front desk person at my hotel in New York gave his life to Jesus. And I said to Parker, like, I've been sharing the gospel on the street for 15 years. I've never seen this easy of a harvest in my, like, in my entire life, not even in the mission field, like, not in third world. Like, we kind of made a joke. We went to the mall once and we're like, let's just, like, play around and just see. And Parker went up to this guy, like, really casually and was like, hey, man, do you want to get saved today? And the guy was like, that's so crazy.
5: It's like picking fruit.
3: He goes,
5: it's wild.
3: I do want to get saved today. And I was like, you do? And he was
2: like, sure?
3: Yeah, I literally was like,
5: sure, this is a big decision.
2: I feel you should consult.
3: Yeah. And Parker just starts sharing with him, like, what it means to be born again. The guy is with his son at the mall. And he's like, I've never given my life to Jesus before, but I think I'm supposed to. I've been having dreams about this. And we were just like, what in the world? So Parker prays for him on the street. He gives his life to Jesus. We pray for him to be filled with the Holy Spirit. He's weeping. He's holding Parker. His girlfriend gets out of the car and just starts seeing this and just starts weeping. And her boyfriend's like, I just gave my life to Jesus. Like, I'm going to get baptized. And she was like, I've been praying every day for you. And we were just like, what in the world? Like, yeah. I was like, that was kind of like a joke just about how easy it is. And then it was like, just honestly, unusual. And so we keep telling all of our friends, like, just go out. Like, literally everyone is like hungry for God right now. And it's unprecedented.
6: Mm-hmm. Well, first of all, very excited to go to dinner with y'all tonight. See what happens with our waiter.
2: Wait till our food's brought, though. Yeah, just to make sure, you know, in between the dessert course, you know.
3: No, we've definitely learned you share the gospel at dessert time because otherwise your food's cold.
2: Also, Abby, do you want to get saved today?
6: Well, I've been there, done that. Thank you.
2: I tried, guys.
6: Didn't know you'd enter into this podcast with me worried about my salvation, but we can talk about that later.
2: Got rebuked.
6: I'm just curious. You're talking about your waiter, your Uber driver, the person checking you into a hotel. So what are your conversations like? Is it just like the presence of the Lord when you walk up to these people that just walls come down? Or how do you even get there? How do you even get to that point of sharing the salvation message with them?
5: I think it's different for both of us. I mean, we both approach it differently. I have like a certain demographic that it's easy for me to approach.
2: Who's your demographic?
5: Chats.
2: CrossFitters.
5: Yeah. I mean, mostly like men about my age that are just trying to figure out what to do with their life. And it's a lot of prayer. There's almost like this, for me, there's this overwhelming sense of love for a person that I shouldn't feel. Wow. Like, you know, you go through your day, you're mostly thinking about yourself. Most people are walking around thinking about themselves. And I lock onto someone, I can't stop thinking about them. Like, I want to take care of them. I want to look after them. I want to pray for them. I'm like, oh, I definitely need to go pray for this person because there's nothing natural in me that would say, you know, I really care about this random person on the street. And usually coming from that perspective, the conversation is easy. The conversation when you just like somebody before even meeting them is so simple. And I think for me too, it's not like a treasure hunt. It's not just praying for someone. It's not just giving a word. As much as I want to encourage people, I want to see them saved. I don't want to leave them with encouragement without the source of that encouragement, if that makes sense. So we always get to the point. I think that's what's different about some of the results that we're seeing is like we share the gospel. You tell them what Jesus has done for them. You tell them the story as quick as you can, as well as you can from a testimony point of view, however you want to do it. but make sure that you're showing love by saving them from hell first, and maybe even the hell they've created around themselves. And that's what I see. I mean, these people need Jesus. We're not selling anything to them. It really is a gift. And I always think, and we tell our church this, just remember what it was like when you first got saved. That's the easiest way to evangelize. It's like you went from death to life. What was the difference in your feeling? What's the story? Not just Jesus came and died for you. It's like it can be very robotic. Mm-hmm. But when you remember the story of your own salvation, you get a little overwhelmed with who mm-hmm. he is and can share him a little bit easier. I just want to make the introduction. So that's how I do it. How do you do it, Jesse?
3: I mean, again, I think a lot of times, like I shared in that journal, the spiritual formation part of it is like really important, that people, they think they're going to go out there and they're going to like have guns blazing and they're just going to be like, all right, here I am. Like, I'm going to share the gospel, and like, no one cares about what you say. Like, there's no power with it. There's no Holy Spirit with you. And then they just overcomplicate it. But I think what you do in private and in everyday really matters. So for us, I think about 6 years ago, 7 years ago, we felt a big shift as a family to really just like actually practice making God the Lord of our lives. So not just like, okay, you know, we're going to like do the Christian thing when it's convenient for us, but practicing radical obedience with everything. So if we think God's saying something, we're just going to like do it. Our family motto is obedience is success. So just learning as a family, teaching our kids like how to hear God's voice, what is he doing? And then we also kind of just made a rule like the Holy Spirit's allowed to interrupt us. So if we're making a plan, we're doing something, and we feel like the Lord's doing something, actually being sensitive enough to being like, all right, God, you're actually like in control of this. And I think a lot of times people want to see like the power of God when it's super convenient for them. Mm-hmm. They're like, here's my 30 minutes where I'm going to like go win souls. But then the rest of their lives are their lives. And we really try to teach our kids like, all right, like if I'm driving in the car and I'm listening to a song or a podcast or a sermon and I feel the presence of God and I start to like cry or weep, I'm going to pull over and be sensitive to the Holy Spirit and being like, okay, thank you, God. I actually recognize your presence. I'm so thankful, God, that you're a God that actually speaks to your people. And I want to be the kind of person that if you're speaking, you know, I'm going to respond to you. And so I try to be very sensitive to the Holy Spirit. And so when I'm walking around, like if I go in an Uber or in a hotel or just down the street or a restaurant or grocery shopping, I'm just living my life, but I'm paying attention. And so I'm like, all right, Lord, like if there's someone that you want me to talk to, like I'm here. So mm-hmm. a lot of times, like nothing will happen. But then a lot of times the Lord will be like, go talk to that person, go pray for that person. And I'll feel this burning in me where I feel like if I ignore them, I'm being disobedient to yeah. God. And I just am the kind of person that I fear so much quenching the Holy Spirit that I have a larger fear of quenching a spirit than the fear of man. Mm-hmm. So that fear of his spirit leaving me overrides the fear of rejection. And I just am like, okay, like, I just want to be the kind of person that you can pour your spirit out on. And I think the Lord loves that. And so we just see, like, God move really powerfully, like, all the time. Like, there will be times where, you know, God will give me specifically, like, very specific words about someone. And this guy was sitting on the bench and he had like all these tattoos on his face and I was super intimidated. And the Lord literally just told me like his whole life story. I sat on the bench with him. He had just got out of prison that day. And I just started weeping. I could feel God's love burning in me for this guy. And I just grabbed him by the hands and I was like, God's after you. Do you feel his love for you right now? And he was like, I actually do. And that's the stuff where you don't have to be persuasive. Mm-hmm. They believe you. And then you just say, like, do you want to follow Jesus right now? And when you feel God's tangible love, the answer for most people is yes. Yeah. Do you know what I mean? So yeah. I tell people, like, fall in love with Jesus and experience his presence and then just let that out. But I think everywhere we go, people are like, I need a system. And I'm like, you actually just, like, need to know him. Mm-hmm. And it's like everyone, I'm like, that's what being spirit-led is.
6: Yeah.
5: How many systems are you actually obeying right now? You put a bunch of lists in front of people, and if they're not attempting, it's so much easier to steer a moving car. Like, I like to see people in motion. And what if you really want to see souls saved, he wants it worse than you do. Mm-hmm. So just take the step forward.
6: Yeah. So. Amen.
7: We also had members who fought in the war to fight for the cause of liberty.
8: Making sure that army is staffed and supplied. He's able to identify British intelligence agents and send that information on to Washington. After they've served in the army, they look forward to a government which gives to bigotry no sanction, to persecution no assistance.
9: Washington's words are powerful because they express an idea of a world that's different from the one everybody grew up in.
10: This ideal of religious freedom is going to be part of the government, but is it really meant for everyone?
8: Is this going to be a place where you can be free to say what you want about God?
3: Well, we went in the trailer on our way to North Carolina in 2021. We left California, and everything was finally, like, working in California. Like, we had great church relationships. People are getting saved. The church was exploding that we were leading. God said, lay it down, get into a trailer, go to North Carolina where you know no one. On the way, we stopped in Kentucky, and there had been a lot of prophetic words circling around about these wells of revival, wells of revival. And we're very, like, practical people. So I'm like, if there's all these prophetic words, like, why is no one going to these places and, like, doing anything? Mm-hmm. So I was like, let's just go to Kentucky and just, like, see what happens. So we went about to the, we rented this field from this farmer about 7 minutes from Asbury in between Cane Ridge and the Red River Meeting House. It was kind of this, like, central point where so much of revival history had happened.
6: Was this before the most recent Asbury revival?
3: It was 8 months before.
6: Oh, wow.
5: Yeah.
3: And we basically got this field. We knew no one. And for about a month, we just shared on social media, we're going to go to this field and share the gospel.
5: First, we didn't know where we were going to go.
3: Yeah, we didn't know where we were going to go. But we, I said that we got the farmer there. We show up to this field. It's downpouring rain. This field becomes a mud field. And about 2,000 people show up to hear the gospel in the pouring rain. We have 5 horse troughs set up. We share the gospel on this stage in the middle of this muddy field. And in the middle of the message, people just start running into the baptismals. They're throwing their bodies just into the baptismals, like, while we're in the middle of a message, which is, like, a little awkward.
6: Yeah.
3: You're like, do I just keep going?
6: Do we tell them that?
3: Yeah. Like, just wait, just wait. Yeah. So all of this is happening. People are praying for each other. And it's like, it was out of control. Like, we couldn't even lay hands on this many people. We had a ministry team of 6 people and 2,000 people there. And so we're just running around trying to pray for people. One of our friends gets on the stage and was like, God's opening up deaf ears right now. No one lays hands on anyone. Mm-hmm. And we say, right now, come onto the stage if you've been healed. So all these people come up. Now, we're like total skeptics. And there's 30 people on the stage. This one dad is holding his son, weeping. And he's like, my son can hear. My son can hear. And we were like, okay. The son's crying. The next day, the dad brings a medical report that his son was born without an eardrum. He had no eardrum, shows us the report, and we're like, you can hear us right now out of your ear? We're holding his ear. And this, he was 7 or 8 years old.
5: No, he was 15.
3: Oh, 15.
5: Yeah, he was the older kid.
3: He was older. Yeah. Right, they had two kids. 15-year-old kid can hear now without an eardrum. And so my...
5: Well, he had tonsil surgery where they'd gone in and they'd severed the nerve. And he lost the hearing in that ear completely. And when that prayer went out, he said he felt a pop. And he could hear again. So it was like... A 15-year-old kid with medical reports, it wasn't like, oh, you know, I want to be on stage. You know,
6: yeah.
5: And get a charismatic event sometimes. Yeah. But he could really
3: so hear. Our faith just like explodes from that. We're mm-hmm. freaking out. I'm like, what in the world? And then after that, it was just like deliverances breaking out, salvations. People at the Walmart down the street just started getting saved. And it just started to explode from there. And then 2 years after that, we... Like, and this is a very long story that I won't tell the full thing, but basically I'm flying into Houston and the Lord just says to me as I'm on the plane, I hear him say, he says, I'm reversing the curse of America. I'm healing the wombs of women. And I just am like burning and I'm just feeling it. I'm flying into Houston, which I had no idea, like even just the history of some of the stuff with Planned Parenthood in Houston. I preach at this women's conference and I was like, right now, if you need a miracle in your womb, just come up to the front. I start laying hands on all these women. I'm pregnant at that time mm-hmm. myself. I start laying hands on these women. I come home and I say to Parker, I'm like, this is a word of the Lord. Mm-hmm. Like, he's healing the wombs of women. I just, like, I have the rhema, like, word
5: well, there's a whole
3: the
5: story
3: faith
5: behind
3: for it.
5: Madison.
3: Yeah. That's, I'm just, there's yeah. no time for it. But
2: there's no time.
3: There's no time.
5: That miracle doesn't
2: time
5: matter.
2: Is a but
3: this girl comes to Salt Church and she, I share what happened in Houston that I prayed for all these women. I had faith for this, this word. This girl comes to the front. She has one fallopian tube. Her husband has prostate cancer. And she says, the doctor told us we will never have a baby. But I, she says, I preached on the woman with the issue of blood at mm-hmm. that salt service. And she goes, I think I'm just supposed to be the woman with the issue of blood. Like, will you just pray for me? So she gets baptized. We pray for her. About a week and a half later, she gets pregnant. And the doctor was like, this is impossible. Like, there's mm-hmm. no possible way. A year later, she comes to our church and we get to like hold her oh. baby. And since then, in the course of 1 year, we saw 72 miracle pregnancies of women that were told they would never have a baby come and get prayed for. And then literally like a year later, have a baby.
5: We have a wall of postcards.
6: Come on.
5: From that... women that have had children.
3: Yeah. That were told they would never like they had whatever. All the different issues. They write us these long letters and they come and our team, and it's not just us, like our whole team, like will pray. And I feel like it's like this very specific miracle that's kind of in our house right now. But it's just, it's crazy where you're like we just went to Oklahoma and held a baby that was a miracle baby. And you're just like, this is insane. Like literally God's healing women, and it's just been really cool.
6: Okay, I'm sorry, but I feel like the Holy Spirit is so on this right now, and I just know there are people listening right now, and can you just say a prayer right now for anyone hearing this?
3: Yeah.
6: Says, I want that to be me.
3: Yeah, absolutely, absolutely. So Jesus, I actually just thank you so much that you are our God that heals, and I thank you, Lord Jesus, that your will is to bring forth life, Lord God. And so just over this nation, Lord Jesus, where the enemy has come to steal, to kill, to destroy, Lord, we right now just speak the word of God, which is life and abundant life, Lord Jesus. And so right now over every single woman and husband that are believing to have a baby and to bring forth life, God, I just pray right now that the fire of God would enter into their womb right now in Jesus' name. And I just right now just declare that the word of God is higher than every medical condition and overrides every single limitation. And so right now we say, thank you, Jesus. And we plead the blood of Jesus over every womb in this nation in Jesus' name. Amen.
6: Amen.
3: Amen.
6: Thank you.
3: Yes.
6: That's something you don't get on the Exorcist Files, huh?
2: We pray for people all the time. The Exorcist Files. She's about successful deliveries, and we're successful deliverances.
6: There you go. All ties in together.
3: Sometimes they're connected, actually. Okay.
2: All right, so back to a muddy field in Kentucky.
3: Yes.
2: With mass baptisms and fish. Yes. So from this muddy field,
3: yes,
2: how do we get to North Carolina? And then also, I know you're not claiming, but it is awfully coincidental that you're in a muddy field 8 months prior to Asbury.
3: Yeah. Yeah.
2: So just saying.
3: A lot of the pastors in the region, so we left. We found out from Zach, who was one of the leaders there. We actually saw him last year, and he was like, you know, I got to tell you, he's like, we have a nickname for you guys. And I was like, what? And he was like, the pastors in the region have a nickname. He's like, you're the mud revivalists. And I was like, oh, that's so funny, because everyone was covered in mud for 4 days straight because it was downpouring rain the whole time. And everyone was like sliding in the mud into the baptismals. But he said, he was like, thank you for what you did, because it created a church unity that we hadn't seen in years. And he was like, he goes, as a leader at Asbury, I don't think that what happened would have been possible without that precursor. And we very much feel like our ministry, I know this sounds weird, I feel like we're almost like very much like a John the Baptist type of ministry. Mm-hmm. We've gotten so many words about it, but very much preparing the way and opening those wells of revival through prayer, through evangelism, through faith. So even now, like, there's thousands of people all the time now being baptized in California. And baptisms are happening now everywhere, on college campuses, everywhere. Whereas when we started in 2020, like, there was like not really that happening. Like, you weren't seeing baptisms in cattle troughs or women's conferences or college campuses.
5: Or fountains.
3: And we do feel like God very much used us to prepare the way for that. And it's fun to like to work with local pastors and to just give them faith.
6: Yeah.
3: And so,
5: yeah, I think from there, and we ended up at the Red River Meeting House out there too. It was actually on a word from Dutch Sheets, and we were out in the middle of this field.
2: Dutch Sheets. Yeah, intercessory prayer.
5: Yeah, we were listening to it on the way while we're driving the trailer across the country. We're like, this is where we need to go.
2: Haga.
5: Yeah. But like, yeah, we're very practical people. It's like, well, if you gave the word, like, let's give it a crack. We got nothing to lose here. We got the trailer. But as we were driving across the country, it was really funny. As you pull on to the freeway that goes straight across the whole United States, right there in the desert in California. The I-40 dumps off in Wilmington. So as soon as you get on the freeway in California, it says Wilmington 2,000 miles or whatever. So I'm like, oh my gosh. So as soon as we started, and you know, I'm not that into signs, but when you're like out on a limb like that, you kind of take anything. So I'm like, that's a sign. We're moving to Wilmington. And we landed in Wilmington and we're like, God, we don't know exactly what we're supposed to be doing here. We know you said Wilmington. Hampstead is a town north of it where he told us to settle in. We're living in a KOA for
3: like campsite ground.
5: A month and a half with our three kids, and it will not stop raining. Like, so if you've ever camped and it rains, it's miserable, right?
2: It's miserable.
5: And with three kids, there's no privacy. There's no anything. Paper-thin walls.
2: But you're the mud revivalist, so I mean. Yeah.
3: Oh, that's when we became it. I was ready for a shower
5: and a real bath.
2: I want to double-click on this. You said, all right, so that's the Lord told us here. So did you each get a word from the Lord? Was this a vision? And it's a big move. So how did you get confirmation that we're supposed to move to North Carolina?
3: Hampstead,
2: and then live in a tent?
3: Well, why don't you tell them about the thing that happened in Washington, because that was kind of the first thing when you were in the hot tub with the...
2: I'm just curious about this.
5: That's such a weird story.
2: I mean, you had us at hot tub. No, I'm curious.
5: I was in the hot tub.
2: The listeners going, just wondering, like, hey, because, you know, obviously Abby references a lot, like, when I feel like the Lord told me, because I know there's a lot of Christians out there who don't...
5: They hear this and they go,
2: do you just have, like, a complete high-speed internet connection, and I'm still on dial-up.
3: Yeah.
2: You know, this is a really radical thing. It's like to say, oh, the Lord told me to do something. So I'm just curious, like, how does that actually function?
5: I want to phrase that carefully first, that, like, we will very rarely, if ever, say, thus saith the Lord from a microphone or from a stage you know, we're a very word-centered church, first of all. So, like, unless you're, like, 80 years old and it's, like, proven, like, we normally wouldn't say, thus saith the Lord to people. But for our personal lives, first of all, we've seen it work. But there was fasting and prayer that went into that specific trip. So I personally think, fasted on that one for 21 days. Just to see, okay, Lord, let's see if it settles.
3: Well, and to start the church, you did a 40-day fast.
5: And to start the church, because I like pastoring people's heart. So I'm not sure. Everything was going great. You know, he's like, everything's going great after Saturate. Things are exploding. He's like, start a church. I'm like, God, are you sure? So at the beginning of 2022, I fasted for 40 days. Lost about 60 pounds on that one.
2: Which is tough. I know you love fitness, so not eating is obviously...
3: Well, that was the hardest part, I think, losing all your muscle.
5: Losing strength was probably the biggest
2: All your muscle for me.
3: Oh, he literally looked like...
5: Oh, my
6: Sounds
5: wife
6: like
5: was
6: it was hard for both of you.
3: I actually was like, you look like you're dying.
2: But so this started with a thought. So was this like, I just want to get the order of operation. It was like, I have this impression, I might be supposed to start a church.
5: So it starts with... Wilmington was, you know, we're in California, things are going great, and we just both felt the same sense, like, hey, it's time to move on. And we already had this trailer that we bought just for fun, like for camping. And so I started gutting the thing and renovating it. So it's just following this breadcrumb trail, one step of obedience at a time, and that's what we call it, is following this breadcrumb trail. Like, God says, renovate the trailer. I'm like, okay, that's fine. Renovate the trailer. And then God's like, okay, I want you to leave the state of California and continue the revival that you had here, the baptisms, the deliverance. And that's the first time we started to see real deliverance. That's where I was like, okay, I guess like we're charismatic now. You know, demons are real.
3: You were like, you're probably at that point, right, the year before, you would say you're almost more reformed.
5: I would lean.
3: And I was the more charismatic.
5: I definitely have a lot of disagreements with Tulip, but I would say like I would lean that direction, like, let's stay word-focused, word-centered, and then...
3: And I'd be like, the Lord's doing this, and he'd be like, how do you know?
6: Yeah.
2: Great question.
3: Yeah.
5: How do you know?
3: But what happens to, which is important, we were doing a lot of itinerant preaching at that point after Saturate happened. We were preaching at all these conferences, and we kept getting very similar prophetic words from people as well. And so,
5: and for people we hardly knew, which is a big thing for me, they don't have context. And when people speak into your context in a very specific way,
3: and they know nothing
5: and
3: about you,
5: it's not
3: you.
5: Like God is changing seasons or he's putting a crown on your head. You're like, okay. But like when he's like, when they're like East Coast beach, new church, you're like, okay.
3: Or like
5: training center.
3: When Joshua, one of our, we weren't friends with him at the time, got on stage and he was like, he's like, the Lord honors what you've done in California. But he's saying, like, it's time to move out and move to the nation. Mm-hmm. And the Lord's opening up the nation to you, blah, blah, all this different stuff. And starts, like, saying all this stuff that we had privately been talking about. We were like, okay, this is crazy. And then I'm going to tell this jacuzzi story because I know you won't. But
5: how do you know I won't tell the jacuzzi?
2: It was a hot tub earlier. A hot tub.
5: The hot tub revival.
2: I don't know if we won. We lose some CBM listeners.
3: But... Well, I'll just tell it. I was speaking, so we were hearing all these words circling around, like prophetic words, and Dutch Sheets was sharing a bunch of stuff about the revival wells. We were kind of feeling like maybe we're supposed to do some kind of tour or something, stay in California, but go to these places of revival, maybe do a prayer meeting or something. We start speaking at these conferences, and this is like the breadcrumb trail of the practicalities of it. We're speaking at these conferences. Private conversations Parker and I had, people start from stage saying what we're talking about behind closed doors. Reading our journals.
2: Prophetically.
3: But guilty. Prophetically. And then I'm speaking at a women's conference, and this was kind of a tipping point of like, we're moving. Basically, someone gave us a word, and they were like, you're moving out of California, but you're moving into America. And the Lord's going to have you basically like all over America. And he's moving you to a refuge and a resting place where the rich and poor can move to. And it's a coastal city, a beachhead. You're establishing another beachhead on the East Coast. And we're like, okay, well, where we live now is called Surf City. And where we moved from was Surf City on the West Coast. And that was very much like a sign to us of like, because they were like, it has the same name, but it's on the other coast. Yeah. So you're like, all right, how many of those there are? Maybe, I don't know, five. And then I'm speaking at a women's conference in Washington. Parker's just like chilling and is in the hot tub. And I tell him, Parker, I've gotten this word about America. And Parker's slower than me when it comes to like, I think I heard the Lord. He's like, let me process this. Mm-hmm. So he's sitting in the hot tub. And then do you want to tell what happened? Because it was weird.
2: Awesome. I don't think you're slower. You're just more delicate.
4: Well, yeah, let me explain.
2: Parker is slower. Right? I was like, or Parker's also like, yeah. Parker's like deliberate and, you know, meticulous.
3: Thoughtful.
4: Yeah. Well, I'm thinking I have three children. I'm uprooting everything. You know, things are starting to go well. And I'm thinking this is the Lord's favor, obviously. And he's like, give everything away
2: Parker
4: again.
2: Parker was so
4: I'm
2: reclining like, okay. in the hot tub.
4: I don't doubt at all that Jesse hears from the Lord, but I'm like, I feel responsible for the decision, which the end I am responsible for the decision for our whole family. So I'm sitting in a hot tub, and what's great, it's in Washington next to Lake Pendere. I'm just hanging out. Beautiful scenery, you know, sitting out there, just spending time with the Lord, really. Mm. Reading my Bible all day, and it's like you don't get very many uninterrupted moments like that as a dad. So I'm soaking it in. And she's baptizing people in the freezing cold at this women's conference, which is
3: it was like 15 degrees outside.
4: Yeah, it was insane.
3: And
4: there's snow on the ground.
3: About 100 women got baptized. Yeah. And it was crazy.
4: Yeah, so there's a lot of what must we do vibes happening.
3: Yeah.
4: And I'm by myself. I just spent the whole morning with the Lord, and I heard that same word, like, I'm moving your authority from just California to across the United States. And this is in line with the word Dutch Sheets was giving, which was like, there's going to be a revival across the 40. So I'm thinking this through. We're gearing up mentally already, like kind of leaning towards this decision. And literally, as this is happening, this is the funniest part. This makes me feel like such a cheese ball. But this is like, you know, when you're in the moment, like this is so awesome. But a bald eagle lands like on a branch, like right next to me as God's telling us we have more authority in the United States. I'm like, look, even if it's not a word from God, this is a great story. We're rolling with this.
3: Yeah.
4: Time after time, we just kept finding favor along the way.
0: A nation in a fight for its existence becomes a model of hope, community, and innovation. So how does Israel thrive despite its constant struggles?
11: I think Israel may be the most resilient country in the world.
0: From integrating youth into national service to companies supporting working parents.
11: We do a better job of maximizing human potential.
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11: It's this incredible sense of we are home.
0: Solidarity.
12: We're all encouraging each other, lifting each other up. We're a unit.
0: And service.
13: Everyone knows they have a part, and everyone knows how to pivot from normalcy to crisis on a dime.
0: Join CBN's Gordon Robertson to discover Israel's true innovation. It's people.
11: We are not going to be normal. We are going to be exceptional.
13: And I think that is the genius of Israel.
6: Do you feel like we are at the beginning stages of the next great spiritual awakening?
4: I would say yes. I would say all the historical factors point towards it. The crisis of conscience, even Gen Z is having right now. Older millennials, as they're beginning to raise children, establish their lives, the structure that they received from secular humanism isn't working. It's falling apart. Gen Z is figuring out early that it doesn't work. Mm-hmm. So they're rabid for the gospel, for structure, for life, for fathering, for mothering, for this. So there's a crisis in America. Everyone can feel it. There may be a financial crisis in the future. I'm not that kind of prophet, but there certainly is a crisis in this decade over the next 10 to 15 years where revival usually happens, where awakening usually happens in the United States. And there's almost a system with it here. Because America has a history of great orators that bring it about, and it's almost every 80 years, God brings in this push, say, look, I really like you guys. Let's try this again. It's almost like on a cycle, and we're due. Mm-hmm. Last big one was Jesus People Movement, and we're right on the cusp of that crisis. So
2: amazing. We have been given our shot clock warning, but also one of the best segments
5: I could feel
2: of
5: that.
2: The show.
5: I could feel that. I was like, I've got to wrap this up.
2: No.
1: Holy Spirit.
2: A bald eagle just landed on the perch out there and said, it's time to go. But before we begin our prophetic segment here, where Abby and I have both prayed and see if the Lord gives us anything for you, I know a lot of listeners are wondering, do you live in a tent now or are you in a house now?
5: We are in a house, which is another amazing story where someone actually gave us half the down payment for the house.
1: Wow.
5: So while we're living in the KOA, our smallest son started kindergarten. He's got his little sign, our oldest son, with a little sign. First day of kindergarten was in front of our trailer at the KOA. And a couple weeks later, we closed on a house where someone gave us essentially half the closing amount for
6: the
5: house.
6: This is amazing. So. Y'all are living, breathing testimonies to my God shall supply all your needs according to his glorious riches in Christ Jesus. And yes. I know probably many people who go to your church right now are feeling the same way.
3: Yes, definitely. Definitely.
2: Well, Madam Prophetess.
6: All right. He always makes you go first. So
2: she gives the best words. That so way mine's adjust. Like the pressure's off me to give you anything. It's sort of like, oh, you know.
3: God loves you.
2: Nominees for best camping revivalist.
6: I sort of forgot what I wrote, and it's kind of a long one.
2: Yeah, mine are much
6: so
2: briefer.
6: Fasten your seatbelt. But as I prayed for y'all this morning, so the very first impression the Holy Spirit put on my heart was actually first specifically for you, Jesse. I just felt like the Lord was saying you were a mother of many. Mm-hmm. And then just for both of y'all, I just had a sense from the Spirit that God is using y'all. I don't know if it's using your church to break off an orphan spirit in people's lives. And I just had this vision of people walking in like literally like shoulders hunched forward, like sullen, sunken down, really heavy laden, just many people who've never felt home at church before, but are finding that love and feeling like, okay, welcome home. I am welcome here at your church. And then I hope, don't take this wrong, but I had a vision of literally like a dynamite detonator. And I mean, no disrespect to beautiful old churches, but I just saw like an old church crumbling down, and I had a sense that y'all are changing and reshaping what church looks like, what community looks like within the church. And the final thing was Luke 16:10, whoever can be trusted with very little can also be trusted with much. And so I just think y'all have been faithful with few, and the Lord is just going to continue to expand your church, expand your territory, and expand your ministry.
3: That's so good. That's so good.
5: It's good.
2: Amen.
5: It's very on point.
3: Very good. Very on point.
2: Mine's just a gift card to the great outdoors.
1: Just his car keys.
5: Yeah. Do you have a Jeep?
3: You get a Jeep.
2: Joke's on you. I Ubered here. You can see this also, just so the fans can see. These are Abby's notes and Ryan's notes.
6: That also checks out.
2: Yeah, that's right. No, and it's funny. It's actually like Moody's probably downgraded my word, because it's funny. After hearing your talk, I'm like, I don't know. This just seems so opposite what y'all are doing. So obviously, you know, as we say too, like not everything's from the Lord, and take it or leave it. But I oftentimes get words in movie titles or whatever, but I got the phrase like how the West was won. And I don't know you all at all. So I was raised, and I saw you as cowboys like riding out into the hills and like these kind of renegades and like just kind of, you know, doing the whole guerrilla, like guerrilla marketing thing, just being cowboys. And well, it's funny that now I think about this, you were sleeping under the stars. And so I didn't realize how literal that was in one sense. But yeah, I just felt like the Lord was saying that you have a lot of influence in the West and you will win the West, even though you're out East right now. So, but yeah, I saw you as cowboys and just out there on the open hills, sleeping under the stars, preaching the gospel. And so I do pray that SALT will have an impact. And like you said, two beachheads. So across the country. I love how you said you went from California to America, confirming what a lot of people feel about California.
3: So
2: a little Freudian slip there. So if you ever return to the Democratic People's Republic of California, we would welcome you back with open arms.
6: That's a prime example of secret conversations that come out in real life. Yeah.
2: So giddy up, guys.
3: Yeah.
6: That's thank great. You all.
3: That
6: thank
3: definitely you. Resonates, though, yep. a lot, too. And
5: we're starting to see that happen already.
3: Yeah, that's we're it. Starting to see a lot of synergy happening with, I would definitely say, California and what's happening on the East Coast, too. And then I will tell you this because it's just cool and pretty random, but all of our marketing that we do for our church is truly like guerrilla marketing. So we don't really do normal church marketing. Everything is like our website for Saturate says we're grassroots revival. Everything is like person to person. Like the way we market our events is like by going to the beach and leading people to Jesus. So we don't do billboards or any of that stuff. So you saying that, like, that's definitely on point.
2: Amen. Well, I think your entire story today is a wonderful segue for Abby to do an ask to support CBN. Get those keys out and those deeds to your house. CBN has lawyers standing by to accept those donations.
6: Oh, man. Quite an intro to my outro. Well, thank you all so much. And of course,

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1: When you hear Brazil, you probably think of this, and this, and this. But Brazil is also home to millions of people living in remote regions. 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
3: This week on Christian World News, the South American nation where Jesus is breaking records. Millions of Christians are packing out stadiums for nights of worship. CBN News heads to Brazil for a first-hand look at the revival spreading across that country. Plus, the Amazon revival deep in the jungle and down the river. The gospel is being preached and people are being baptized. CBN News follows missionaries to one of the remotest places on earth. And riding the waves of evangelism, meet the Brazilian pastor who's bringing the gospel to surfers in Portugal. Hello, everyone. Welcome to this week's edition of Christian World News. I'm George Thomas. In South America, Brazil is witnessing a seismic shift in its religious landscape. The rapid spread of evangelical Christianity is reshaping the country's spiritual and social fabric. In fact, evangelicals are poised to outnumber Catholics as the largest faith group there. Here's my report from Rio de Janeiro.
4: In the heart of Brazil, amidst the rhythmic beats of samba and the vibrant colors of carnival, something spiritually profound is unfolding.
5: We are on the verge of a religious change in Brazil.
4: Sociologist José Alves tells CBN News that if there's one image that symbolizes Catholicism's influence here, it's Rio de Janeiro's 98-foot-tall Christ the Redeemer. Inaugurated in 1931, the iconic statue celebrated the country's rich Catholic heritage. 94 years later, Alves says the faith's dominance is rapidly declining.
5: In 1950, 93% of Brazilians identified as Catholics. The church was losing about 1% of followers every decade. However, from 1991 onwards, the Catholic Church started to lose 1% of followers every year, resulting in a dramatic drop.
4: Evangelical Christianity, once a minority faith here, is now growing at unprecedented levels.
3: What you're looking at there on your screen is this beautiful blue structure known as the Cathedral of Brasilia. It is one of the largest Catholic churches here in Brazil's capital city. The surveys show that what was once the world's largest Catholic nation will, by 2030, be overwhelmingly evangelical.
4: Signs of this growth are everywhere. Megachurches dotting the landscape, filled with thousands of worshipers each week. From Andrea Fernandez's church in Sao Paulo
5: We are living in the fulfillment of a promise. For many

0: For many decades, we have heard that Brazil would experience a wave of revival that would be exported around the world, and I believe that this is what we are experiencing at this moment.
1: To Lurival Pereira's congregation in the Amazon region, boasting more than 10,000 members across some 600 cell groups.
0: The foundation of our growth is these cells. The real revival is taking place outside the church walls. Every day, people are meeting in small groups in homes. It's the biblical model.
1: To J.B. Carvalho's church in the capital city of Brasilia.
0: We started the church in 2003 with only 25 people. Today, we have about 12,000 people in Brasilia alone. We also have another 15,000 people in Fortaleza. Our churches are spread throughout Brazil.
1: To Silas Malafaias' church in Rio de Janeiro, one of the largest and most influential Pentecostal churches in Brazil, with more than 100,000 members.
0: In the next 7 years or so, we will be the majority in the country. Today, we make up about 35% of the population, and God's kingdom has influence in every corner of Brazilian society.
1: Marcelo Crivella, a well-known evangelical pastor turned politician, once served as mayor of Rio de Janeiro. He says that years ago, evangelical Christians hesitated to get involved in politics, but that's no longer the case. More than 30% of the country's legislators are now evangelical.
2: We are more than 140 deputies and more than 20 senators.
1: Many of them gather each Wednesday in the halls of Brazil's Congress for worship and prayer. The country's first evangelical church opened in 1922. By 1990, that number had grown to more than 7,000 congregations. Nearly 30 years later, it grew to over 109,000. The growth so staggering that one study found 17 new evangelical churches opening every day across Brazil.
2: Now in Brazil, 550,000 churches.
1: Ezanetti Rodriguez says this dramatic transformation began, as in many great movements, with the most profound of practices, prayer.
3: I've always believed that prayer is like planting. You plant, and at some point it will sprout, and then the explosion will come.
4: Those who have been tracking the explosive growth of the evangelical movement here in Brazil say worship has played a monumental role in the church's growth. And one Christian artist, above all, has been at the center of it all.
1: Her name is Ana Paula Valadao.
5: Even growing up, I had glimpses of crowds, of multitudes worshiping the Lord.
1: From the late 1990s to the early 2000s, her group's music became synonymous with a powerful worship movement that emphasized intimacy with God, passionate worship, and personal revival.
5: As I was songwriting, the Lord always made me very intentional. And the whole idea was about transformation, was about changing the nations.
1: She held concerts in strategic locations, drawing millions of people, many of whom were Catholics.
5: Like the carnival site in Rio de Janeiro, and we filled every soccer stadium in this nation. Jesus broke every record, gathering more people than any soccer tournament.
1: Because of her songs, many Catholic services in Brazil today, like one CBN News attended in São Paulo, have embraced a more evangelistic style of worship, shifting away from traditional liturgies to incorporate contemporary music. Father Antonio Luiz Ferreira, who leads the Cathedral of São Sebastião in Rio de Janeiro, says the change is part of an effort to encourage former Catholics to come home.
0: People are attracted to environments where worship celebrations and moments of prayer are done in a more charismatic way. Today, a growing number of Catholics are returning precisely because prayer meetings are conducted in a more Pentecostal style.
1: Still, for Brazil's Catholic majority, the question is no longer whether they will lose their dominance, but how quickly. The answer? Probably faster than anyone ever expected.
4: Coming up, we take you to the Amazon rainforest to see how God is moving in these remote areas and bringing new life to the people there.
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4: Welcome back to Christian World News. A profound spiritual transformation is unfolding in the Amazon rainforest. For centuries, the Catholic Church held a near monopoly in the region. Today, evangelical Christianity is reshaping the Amazon spiritual fabric, leading to new converts and churches. Take a look.

0: linger on the banks of the Amazon River, and you'll uncover more than the rich tapestry of life amid the natural splendor. For many, such as Ramos, the river isn't just a backdrop. It's a sanctuary.
1: My family and I all grew up here. My grandmother, grandfather, my parents lived and died in this house. I was born in this house, and I'm also going to die here.
0: As an 83-year-old resident of the Amazon River, Ramos refuses to trade his floating bamboo and wood house for life in any Brazilian city.
1: It's so much cooler here than in a city. I cannot walk freely in a city. It's very dangerous. Many cars, many people. I'm free here. I keep my windows open. The doors are always open. At my age, I've never faced danger.
0: Spanning more than 6 million square miles of South America, 60% of the Amazon rainforest is right here in northwest Brazil. The approximately 30 million Amazonians currently living here are experiencing unprecedented evangelical revival.
1: God is everything for me. God is my father, and without Jesus, I'm nothing.
0: Ramos epitomizes this spiritual shift. Growing up Catholic, he remembers when the faith dominated his Riverside community. Not anymore. The Amazon River here in the northern part of Brazil is filled with hundreds of these small tributaries that, in essence, snake through the jungle. And over the many years, evangelical Christians have been traversing these waters in an attempt to bring the good news of Jesus Christ to the Amazonian people.
1: Those early days were definitely much, much more difficult than today.
0: Josue Bengston has spent decades traversing the river's intricate network. First as missionary, then as pastor, spreading the evangelical message.
1: Back when we started evangelizing in this region, we had just a few workers, and in some municipalities, pastors had to walk 10 to 15 kilometers to open a congregation. Today, almost all medium-sized churches in the Amazon have a small boat.
0: Bengston helped establish one of the Amazon's first four-square churches. Today, he says the evangelical presence here is undeniable, with 3,200 four-square congregations alone flourishing across the region.
1: In the first 6 months of this year, we baptized 14,500 people. Our goal for this year is to baptize over 30,000 people.
0: The video captures a remarkable mass baptism in the Amazon River, where hundreds, including men, women, the elderly, young adults, and children, publicly professing their faith in Jesus Christ. And this growth goes beyond numbers, reaching the hearts of many like Esquel Santo.
1: I was 15 years old when God called me to reach the unreached peoples of the Amazon.
0: Santo spent 32 years as a missionary in the jungle's interior.
1: One of the biggest challenges was the isolation and getting used to living among the indigenous and riverside communities. But God was with us in the work. We saw lives being transformed. So many people heard the gospel, and now we are seeing the fruits.
0: Santo says sharing the gospel here can be full of challenges.
1: I'm from Rio de Janeiro. And back then, since I couldn't afford a plane ticket, I had to take a six-day bus journey to Belém. From there, I went by boat for another 6 days to the outskirts of the Amazon Basin. Once I got there, it took at least 15 days by canoe, not a motorized boat, to paddle up the Solimões River and the Purus River until we reached the remote communities where we worked. Sometimes, it would take 35 days just to get to these remote areas.
0: José Alves, a leading Brazilian sociologist, says evangelical churches here benefit from long-term pastors or missionaries like Santo, who foster deep community ties and growth.
1: The Catholic Church has a lot of difficulty in training new priests, so it's very common to see Catholic churches in the Amazon, but not enough priests to lead the congregations. A priest goes once a month or once every semester to the Amazon and is often far from the community. Evangelicals, on the other hand, quickly train pastors who integrate in the community and for a long time.
0: Today, small evangelical churches like this one are springing up in remote Riverside communities.
2: I think that the revival that we have been waiting for here in Brazil is happening in the Amazon.
0: Brazilian senator and evangelical pastor Damaris Regina Alves sees this movement as a miracle that's not only reshaping spiritual practices, but also fostering a sense of community and empowerment.
2: For many years, people looked at the Amazon and only saw rivers and trees. Today, they are beginning to remember that there are people living there who need to be taken care of, need to hear the gospel, and whose lives need a transformation. The church is making this revolution happen.
0: Evangelical Christians often must rely on small canoes or medium-sized boats to hold church services and other ministry activities as they reach remote regions. Meanwhile, church teams from Brazil's major cities sent volunteers here to conduct educational, humanitarian, and medical missions. This outreach often helps introduce people to the gospel message. These pastors, missionaries, and many others laboring in this vast expanse believe the shift is more than just a change in religious practice. It's a movement that promises to redefine the region's spiritual and social landscape for generations to come.
3: Something has been happening on campuses across the nation.
4: I'll never forget what I saw.
5: We did not plan this at all. What in the world is happening?
4: Thousands of students around this body of water.
5: I don't know, I'm just in awe of God.
6: Gen Z has been written off. They're not the generation that's, you know, following the standards.
7: Honestly, I would just post and post and post and make sure that it looked like everything was okay when deep down it wasn't.
8: People hate on college students, Gen Z, so much, saying there's no hope for Gen Z.
9: I think they've had everything the world has to offer, and they're done with it.
3: You all are a part of a generation that God is sparking revival, and it is spreading.
10: There's so many people that don't know their love, that don't know that they can live free of anxiety, free of depression.
11: It's just getting started.
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0: And welcome back to the broadcast. You know, surfing is often seen as a sport, yet for some, riding the waves is a way of life and spiritual practice. One Brazilian pastor and longtime surfer has found a unique way to merge his passion with his faith. He's reaching fellow surfers with the gospel in the coastal city of Porto, Portugal. Talk to any avid surfer, and they'll tell you it's not just the waves. It's understanding the ocean's rhythm and learning to read patterns, the subtle movements of swells, timing of breaks, and how wind shapes the waves.
15: The water is the connection you have with nature. When you are surfing, you just connect with the water.
16: We grab our boards and when you got in the way, nothing really matters.
0: Growing up in São Paulo, Brazil, Samuel Cianelli dos Anjos is no stranger to the ocean.
16: Nothing really matters when
0: and learned to surf before he could swim. Riding the waves became as much a part of his life as family and friends.
15: You enjoy the atmosphere. You enjoy the nature, the wind, you look at the waves that bring you calm and peace. And even more special when I come with my kids, for example, and my young daughter, and we surf together, and she's just enjoying the water in her face.
0: Dosanjho says this connection to water goes beyond the physical. It's also deeply spiritual for him.
11: When I'm surfing and I'm in the ocean and I see a wave, I can see God and I can relate to God when I'm in the ocean. And surfers, they think the same. Maybe they don't believe in God, they don't worship something, but they understand nature.
0: He says the unpredictable nature of the waves mirrors life's ebb and flow. Its highs and lows. Challenges and moments of grace.
15: We can compare the Holy Spirit with a wave. You don't control, you see it, you feel it, and the only thing you can do is navigate through it, or on it, in my case, with surf. So that's my deepest time with God, is my connection, my devotional time with God.
0: Dosanjho has always dreamed of merging his two loves, faith and surfing. So a few years ago, he left behind Brazil's sun-soaked beaches and moved 5,000 miles to Portugal's Atlantic coast. Famous for its cobblestone streets, historic architecture, and the aroma of fresh pastéis de nata, the city of Porto has become a popular tourist destination. What drew the pastor here, though, were the stunning coastlines and vibrant surf culture.
11: And today, when we talk about surfing, Portugal is getting very, very close to be one of the biggest countries in surf.
0: Dosanjho started organizing informal gatherings on the beach. He began with simple barbecues and surf lessons, inviting anyone curious enough to join. Soon, the beach became his church.
15: That's my office. Everyday office, if I could, of course. But as many chances as I have, I'm here.
0: Gradually, people of different nationalities and backgrounds came together, united by their love for the ocean and a thirst for deeper connections.
17: Pastor Samuel moved his family from Brazil all the way here to Porto, Portugal, back in 2014. A year later, Surf Church was started with about three families. Today, almost 10 years later, some 13 nations are represented, and their goal is to build 50 churches across this country.
15: Church is not about a building. It's a relationship with God. So we want to plant 50 churches, not with a building, but with this mindset. You can be church everywhere. You can be church even in your house, in a small group, in a church, in the house, you can be church.
0: Sunday services begin at the beach.
15: Sun or rain, cold or warmest day, every Sunday we are here. We surf together. We gather a group of people, sometimes more, sometimes less. So it's just a fellowship time, a time to connect again with each other and God.
0: One Sunday morning, church members witnessed Juliana Yarova get baptized in the Atlantic Ocean. As she emerged, laughter and cheers erupted from her new family, echoing her joy.
18: I'm really excited. I can't explain my feelings, you know.
0: The Ukrainian teenager fled her war-torn country with her family and found refuge in Porto and in Surf Church. Also baptized, her brother Zakaria, and their mother Natalia was there to witness the special occasion.
11: I believe the best word to describe Surf Church today is a lighthouse. We are a safe place where people from all over the world can come and find community, find family, find faith in Jesus.
0: What started as a simple beach gathering here has grown into a beacon of hope, offering a belonging and purpose to people from all walks of life. In the end, Dosanjho says it's moved way beyond surfing to include navigating life together with faith, love, and a shared commitment to something greater, all woven together by the simple act of riding waves and serving Jesus.
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3: Well, folks, we're going to wrap up this week's edition of Christian World News. Just be encouraged that the Lord is working in the global south, in places like South America, in Asia, in Latin America, and parts of the Middle East. And so glad that we can bring you these exciting stories. Until next week, from all of us here, goodbye and God bless you.
4: We also had members who fought in the war to fight for the cause of liberty.
5: Making sure that army is staffed and supplied. And he's able to identify British intelligence agents and send that information on to Washington. After they've served in the army, they look forward to a government which gives to bigotry no sanction, to persecution no assistance.
6: Washington's words are powerful because they express an idea of a world that's different from the one everybody grew up in.
7: This ideal of religious freedom is going to be part of the government, but is it really meant for everyone?
5: Is this going to be a place where you can be free to say what you want about God?
0: Get 40 days of praying for America, seeking the peace of the nation, and learn to pray for the spiritual renewal of our land.
8: 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And this booklet, 40 Days of Praying for America, serves as a tremendous guide.
0: Get Praying for America, available now.
9: Coming up on Jerusalem Dateline, no end in sight. Trump rejects Iran's 7-day ceasefire offer, but hints at resuming talks. And a rousing show of support for Israel from 70 nations during the Feast of Tabernacles. Plus, refuting accusations of genocide. Analysis by urban warfare expert John Spencer. And from Major League ballparks to Jerusalem, one baseball family's story comes full circle. All this and more coming up on this edition of Jerusalem Dateline.
10: Hello and welcome to this edition of Jerusalem Dateline. I'm Chris Mitchell.
11: And I'm Julie Stahl.
10: Five suspects arrested near a British airbase used by American bombers are out on bail, drawing a sharp response from President Trump. The possible attack comes as Washington and Tehran trade messages over a potential nuclear agreement.
11: And in Israel, after nearly 3 years of war, more flights and tourism are returning to the country. And in this Jewish holiday season of Sukkot, Christians are coming back to celebrate. Here's the latest on these and other stories.
12: President Trump says reports of an offer to ease sanctions on Iran are false. Axios, citing unnamed officials, reported that Trump was willing to give relief on sanctions and release frozen funds if Iran took real action on its nuclear program. But Trump called the report a hoax and wrote, "I offered them nothing," on Truth Social. Asked about the prospect of talks with Iran, the president had this response.
13: We're going to win. As far as I'm concerned, it's going to be one way or the other. It's going to go pretty quickly.
12: Iran's Supreme Leader Ayatollah Mojtaba Khamenei claims Iranian forces have driven enemy forces back from the Strait of Hormuz. U.S. Central Command says that claim is false, and thousands of ships and more than a billion barrels of oil have passed through in recent months. Meanwhile, Saudi Arabia has resumed oil exports through its east-west pipeline after repairs to damage from drone strikes. The route carries oil to the Red Sea, bypassing the Strait of Hormuz. The Wall Street Journal reports Mideast crude exports are at their highest since the war began and is nearly 80% of pre-war levels. In Britain, five men arrested near RAF Fairford on explosives and terrorism charges were released on bail Monday. The base has been used by American bombers during this year's war with Iran. Detectives say the men are still under investigation and they're looking into a possible link to Iran through its proxies. Trump says he would have kept the men in custody.
13: I'm surprised that they released them. I wouldn't have done that. Look, they've been very good. They worked with us very closely. We know everything about them. We would not have released them.
12: Secretary of State Marco Rubio also pointed to possible foreign involvement.
14: It's a very serious situation. It's one that clearly involves the hands of a foreign actor.
12: And at the United Nations, more than 40 countries boycotted an event marking 25 years since the Durban Conference. The 2001 meeting was meant to combat racism, but was overshadowed by anti-Semitism and attacks on Israel at a parallel activist forum. The United States and Israel walked out. Israel's ambassador, Danny Danone, says the fight against racism must never become a vehicle for anti-Semitism. Joshua Swanson, CBN News, Jerusalem.
15: Against the backdrop of many nations walking out of the UN General Assembly last week, when Israeli Prime Minister Benjamin Netanyahu was starting to speak, the opposite is happening in Jerusalem.
16: We also gather here to bring a strong and warm message to the Jewish people. You are not alone.
15: More than 1,800 Christians from 70 nations came up to Jerusalem to celebrate the biblical holiday of Sukkot, or the Feast of Tabernacles. On their first night in Jerusalem, they began with worship in English, Hebrew, and Arabic.
17: My name is Aaron, and these are my dear friends, Shiloh and Nizar, Jewish, Gentile, Gentile Arab.
15: Then, one at a time, representatives from each nation present crossed the stage waving their country's flags.
18: And tonight, my friends, we are standing right here in Jerusalem. The dream survived, the people survived, and the state of Israel lives.
15: Ambassador George Deek is the first Israeli Christian Arab ambassador. He spoke to the crowd about the trials Israel experienced over the generations, including October 7th.
18: Every nation represented here, thank you for coming to Jerusalem. Thank you for standing with Israel.
15: Christians began ICEJ in 1980 as a response to many countries withdrawing their embassies from Jerusalem. They've been hosting the feast since then as a sign of the future fulfillment of Zechariah 14 that says one day all nations will come up to Jerusalem to celebrate the feast. The theme of this year's feast is from Joel 3:16.
19: The Lord roars from Zion, he utters his voice from Jerusalem, and the heavens and the earth quake. But the Lord is a refuge to his people, a stronghold to the people of Israel.
15: Jürgen Bühler, president of ICEJ, says we're living in the days of Joel 3, when the nations turn against Israel. He urged participants to pray for their homelands.
19: And the word of God is here. The Lord roars from Zion. It's a roar of warning to the nations of the world that if you deal with my people, you are poking your finger in the eyes of God.
15: He says while God cares about the needs of individuals, participants represent their countries, and they need to cry out that their homelands will stay on the side of Israel and God.
9: Up next, Across the Divide. What's behind the disconnect between the American church and the Middle East?
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10: Welcome back to Jerusalem Dateline. Julie, this is a special time during this year, Feast of Tabernacles. You did a story we just watched on the Feast of Tabernacles, celebrated by the ICEJ, the International Christian Embassy Jerusalem. You've been going to that for how many years now?
11: 39, and I wasn't going to miss it this year.
10: Yeah. So tell us, why is it so important for people from the nations, literally, coming up to Jerusalem?
11: You know, I think it's really important as believers to experience this holiday, but also, like we said, it's actually in the Bible.
10: Right.
11: And where God says, you know, then the survivors from all the nations that have attacked Jerusalem will go up year after year to worship the King, the Lord Almighty, to celebrate the Feast of Tabernacles. And it's important because then he goes on to say that if they don't come up, they won't have rain.
10: So this is the prophetic fulfillment of the Feast of Tabernacles.
11: Well, it's a looking ahead to what it will be one day.
10: And we're also looking back.
11: Yeah.
10: I mean, Leviticus in chapter 23 commands the Jewish people, and it actually is a feast of the Lord.
11: It is.
10: Not just a feast for the Jewish people.
11: Right.
10: Yeah.
11: Yeah, he ordained it, and it has a purpose. And you can see it's all over Jerusalem, these little huts, you know, with
10: the sukkahs.
11: Yeah. So it's really special that people actually do it and follow that commandment as best as they know. And it is a festive time, you know, people eat in their sukkahs, sleep in their sukkahs.
10: Yeah. Mm-hmm.
11: So it is a festive time. I don't know. I think it's really significant now that the Christians are coming back, not in the numbers we've seen in the past, but just to really stand with Israel. In some of the countries, they're not standing with Israel.
10: Yeah, yeah, right. And I came back. I was just in the States for about 10 days. I came back on Delta, an American airline, and some of the airlines are now flying in and out of Israel. So that's a pretty good sign for tourism.
11: So what did you find in the States? How was that?
10: Well, you know, sometimes there's some people would call it a disconnect, but sometimes people in the U.S. May not get the connection of why the Middle East is so important and why the phrase goes, you know, what happens in the Middle East doesn't stay in the Middle East.
11: Mm-hmm.
10: So we get affected in the U.S. by what's happening here. And I guess the main topic of conversation in many people is the price of gas.
11: Yeah.
10: Because when they go to the gas pump, they're going to spend an extra $20, $30, maybe more a week or a month. You multiply that over a month and over a year. It really does have an impact. I think it's hard sometimes when you go to the pump to say, oh, well, this is because we're at war with Iran, the largest state sponsor of terror that was producing a nuclear weapon to annihilate Israel and maybe attack the U.S. So it's hard to make that connection, but that's the truth. Is that why the gas prices are higher?
11: Yeah, you know, and I mean, Iran and the U.S., there's a big distance between them.
10: Mm-hmm.
11: And it's maybe hard for people in the U.S. to understand that when Iran calls the U.S. the great Satan, which it has for years, that it means to do something about that and get rid of it.
10: Yeah. And one thing I think, and we've talked about this before, is the understanding of that Israel is really at the tip of the spear on Western civilization against, call it radical Islam, some people call it classical Islam, that really wants to take over the West. And I think it's important that they make that connection, because it's not just Israel that's in the crosshairs, it's America.
11: Yeah, it definitely is. And I think it's really important for people to keep that in mind, that that this is going to affect them.
10: Yeah.
11: It's not like, oh, well, we just go on with our lives. You really need to pay attention to what's going on in your neighborhood, in your community, in your state, and really be aware and you know, trust the Lord. Do what he tells you to do. But
10: 15 seconds left. How should people be praying?
11: I think they really need to pray that Muslims come to know the Lord, for one thing, and that the country, that America, will be on top of things in terms of what their reaction needs to be.
10: Good prayer points.
9: When we come back, casualties in the information war. One expert calls for facts, context, and truth.
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11: Israel's ongoing defensive war in Gaza continues to come under accusations of targeting civilians and committing genocide. That ignores a key point, according to a leading urban warfare expert. Our bureau chief, Chris Mitchell, brings us the story.
9: John Spencer has spent years studying the world's most destructive urban battles, from Stalingrad to Baghdad. After traveling to Gaza 7 times with the IDF, Spencer tells CBN News that Israel faced a battlefield unlike anything ever seen in modern warfare.
24: The Hamas had 20 years documented and billions of dollars invested into every inch of the Gaza Strip, preparing it for war.
9: Spencer points to the scale of the group's underground tunnel network, hundreds of miles beneath one of the world's most politically scrutinized battlefields. He says Hamas spent decades preparing tunnels, explosives, and fighting positions throughout Gaza.
24: Today's estimate is over 600 miles of tunnels. It's massive. It's just unique in the history of war.
9: Another critical factor, civilians trapped inside the battlefield. Spencer says that during 7 trips into Gaza with Israeli forces, he witnessed extraordinary measures taken to protect civilians.
24: The IDF actions that I've observed 7 times personally, deep in Gaza City with the IDF formations, not asking them what they're doing, watching what they've done, have executed the operation with greater care for civilian life than they'll ever get credit for.
9: Those actions, he says, include dropping millions of leaflets, making phone calls, sending text messages telling Gazans to get out of harm's way, and evacuation efforts, and restrictions on the use of certain weapons. Spencer makes an extraordinary statement based on his study of urban warfare.
24: Israel has implemented more civilian harm measures than any military in the history of war. That's a fact.
9: Despite Spencer's claim, Israel faces perhaps the most damaging accusation, genocide, a charge Spencer rejects.
24: I think it's one of the biggest lies ever populated and spread around the world that we've seen in the last 75 years.
9: Under international law, genocide requires specific intent to destroy in whole or in substantial part a protected group. Spencer argues Israel's conduct he's documented points in the opposite direction.
24: Genocide requires there to be an intent to destroy. It's anti-intellectual in this very specific case to say that Israel is trying to commit a genocide, has committed a genocide.
9: One image, though, has shaped perceptions perhaps more than any other, the destruction of Gaza. Spencer says while the devastation is undeniable, as an urban warfare expert, he maintains destruction alone doesn't explain how or why it happened.
24: Having studied urban warfare specifically over a decade, I know what it looks like when there is an urban defender that you have to go in and dig out.
9: Spencer compares Gaza with battles against ISIS in places like Mosul and Fallujah, where entrenched fighters turn civilian neighborhoods into battlefields. Plus, he adds, Hamas had something ISIS did not. 2 decades to prepare.
24: Hamas is in Gaza is very unique in the amount of explosives that Hamas embedded into every structure, into the tunnels.
9: Spencer says the terror group weaponized civilian infrastructure by putting tunnel entrances beneath or near buildings, with weapons and explosives placed throughout the urban landscape. He points to those factors to help explain why photographs of destruction cannot by themselves tell the story of what happened.
24: Everybody sees it and says that there was a bomb dropped on that building. That's actually not the truth. There's a long list of reasons when the fighting was happening in those different neighborhoods, in those different cities.
9: Spencer believes that's another element Israel has struggled to fight, the battle over narrative. He cites the explosion at Gaza's Al-Ahli Hospital early in the war. Hamas accused Israel of deliberately bombing the hospital, killing about 500. In fact, it was an Islamic Jihad missile that misfired, landed in the adjacent parking lot that killed about 50. But the original accusation spread globally before those facts were established.
24: You have to communicate daily. You have to fight disinformation. You have to put out information every day that can fight the lie.
9: For Spencer, that battle isn't simply about Israel. It's about whether facts still matter. And when we ask what he would say to Christians struggling to sort through competing claims about Gaza, his answer came back to a biblical principle.
24: I think that even the Bible has some very powerful quotes about the truth and the devil's tongue. We have to really do critical thinking today of who gave us that information? What are they not telling us? What's the context that they're leaving out to try to convince us, to invoke our emotion, and to flip the world where evil is good and good is evil?
9: For John Spencer, the lesson of Gaza is not for Christians to ignore difficult questions or civilian suffering. It's that those questions should be asked with facts, context, and a determination to discover the truth. That's because in modern warfare, the battle goes beyond soldiers, rockets, and bombs. It's also fought over what the world believes happened. Chris Mitchell, CBN News, Jerusalem.
15: Still ahead, celebrating the biblical holiday of Sukkot, the Feast of Tabernacles.
2: War and the trauma of living under missile fire take a toll on the spirit. As a former war correspondent and embedded reporter, I can vouch for the fact that war changes you. 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CBN Israel helps Israelis in need every day with trauma counseling, food, shelter, and more.
3: After I was wounded in a terror attack 22 years ago with my three-year-old son, we went through a lot of trauma. 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
2: If you want to be a part of what CBN is doing in Israel, go to cbnisrael.org.
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10: Our next story features a woman who comes from a baseball family that prepared her for an unlikely calling here in Jerusalem.
11: Our Middle East correspondent, Paul Petit, takes us out to the ball game where Callie Mitchell is introducing America's national pastime to Israeli youngsters.
5: In a country where soccer is king, Callie Mitchell is throwing a curveball.
7: I met with a woman in the Jerusalem municipality in the athletic department and showed her a diagram of a baseball field, and she was like, oh, that looks like a fan.
5: Kelly leads the Jerusalem Lions, a baseball program for 5 to 18-year-olds.
8: There you go.
5: In Kelly's family, the business of baseball goes back 90 years. Her great-great-uncle was signed by Branch Rickey, the same person responsible for signing Jackie Robinson, the first black player in the major leagues.
7: And from that time on, we've had 4 generations of men, 9 total, play professional baseball. My dad has had the longest running career, 51 years, as a player, coach, and manager, and he just recently retired.
5: Her father, Jerry Nairn, caught behind home plate before spending decades leading players with teams such as the Boston Red Sox, Texas Rangers, and Milwaukee Brewers. For Callie, that meant growing up at major league ballparks, surrounded by a love for the game and a family of faith.
7: I grew up going to baseball chapel Bible studies on a regular basis. That really helped shape my faith growing up.
5: After marrying a Jewish man and moving to Israel to raise a family, Kelly felt she needed to leave baseball behind.
7: I thought I was laying down baseball on the altar, like Abraham laid Isaac on the altar, and that if the Lord was going to give it back to me, he would.
5: And he did. After October 7th, the man running Jerusalem baseball stepped down. The program had fewer than 30 children and needed someone willing to step up to the plate.
7: And he said, so who's going to be the next RD, which means regional director of Jerusalem baseball? And as soon as he said it, I heard, it's you.
5: And that's when this baseball mom took the field.
7: I felt like the Lord said it was my job. And I'm really glad that I heard so clearly from the Lord, too, because it's been an amazing blessing, but it's also been so much work. It's been plowing a field full of rocks.
5: And in Israel, bats and balls can be hard to find. Sporting goods stores don't normally carry baseball equipment. So Callie reached out to her family and some of their baseball connections who came out of the bullpen to help. Yankees first baseman Paul Goldschmidt, a friend of her father, pitched in with cash.
7: He said $12,000 for 12 tribes.
5: Her dad helps, too. During visits here, he often starts with the basics, how to throw a baseball and grip a bat. Kobe likes playing first base.
13: It's very athletic, like stretching for the ball and getting hops.
5: Some like sliding home the most.
25: He's a little competitive, a little maybe too much. So he really wants to score and slide and do all that. But he does slide a lot, ruins all his pants.
7: Chop, chop, chop.
5: Through it all, these players learn teamwork.
26: I love that it's like a great team sport and that you really get to play with the rest of your team. And it's not just one person that contributes to the game. It's each and every player.
5: 75 kids are now in the program, more than double the number when Callie started. And her scorecard counts more than hits and runs. She's seen friendships flourish and hospitality abound.
7: You know, as someone who's a Gentile, someone who's a Christian, they've all welcomed me into their families. I go to bar mitzvahs. I go to shul with them for different family events. So I want to see you guys really cheering each other on.
5: America's national pastime brought it all together.
7: I want them to see that my faith in Yeshua is something that shapes my character and also gives me confidence and hope to dream big and to go for big goals because I worship a big God.
5: Perhaps the biggest thing is a family legacy coming full circle, from America's major leagues to a baseball diamond in Israel.
7: They're so excited about it. They all see it as the extension of the family story. My dad has actually said that he believes that our 90 years as a Naran family were leading up to this point where we could do it together as a family in Israel.
0: One, two, three, four!
5: Paul Petit, CBN News, Jerusalem.
10: Well, that story makes me want to sing Take Me Out to the Ball Game. Well, that's all for this edition of Jerusalem Dateline. 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
11: Pray also for the protection of Israel and for the peace of Jerusalem. 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
3: Well, welcome to the 700 Club, and thanks so much for joining with us. A mid-air incident on a passenger jet headed for Israel triggered a major security alert across the region. One of the pilots reportedly tried to take control of the plane with the intention of crashing it.
4: Israeli officials are working to determine if it was, in fact, a 9/11-style terror attack. CBN Middle East correspondent Paul Petit brings us the latest.
5: Fly Dubai Flight 1073 was traveling from Dubai to Tel Aviv when the plane suddenly began transmitting 7500, the international emergency code for possible unlawful interference or hijacking. Israel scrambled fighter jets while Prime Minister Benjamin Netanyahu and senior security officials held urgent consultations. The plane then changed course, eventually landing safely in Saudi Arabia. Yasmin Ubakas's daughter called her from the plane.
6: She told me she was thinking she's going. She said they heard voices or tzakot. Somebody asked for help. He was in Tayas, screaming, help, help, help.
5: Israeli officials say the emergency apparently began with a violent altercation between the two pilots, with reports of one pilot pulling a knife on the other.
6: The plane start to lose control. So all the people, they scream, they think they are going. After a few minutes, two other pilots, they took the control. And a few Israelis, they ran away to the guy. He took a knife and tried to kill the pilot. They take his hand and put him on the floor.
5: Crew members, with help from Israelis on board, reportedly subdued the pilot. This man saying on video that there had been an attempted hijacking, but the terrorists had been subdued. At one point, the aircraft plunged more than 13,000 feet. Authorities are now investigating exactly what happened and why, with reports that Israeli officials are concerned that it could have been a terrorist incident, possibly even a 9/11 type attack. The mid-air scare comes as Israel is already on heightened alert. Tuesday, Netanyahu warned of indications Israel's enemies may attempt an attack before the country's October 27th election.
7: From this Air Force base, I have a message. Don't mess with us. Not now, not ever. Our long arm will reach you anywhere at any time.
5: Netanyahu also held quiet talks with Gulf leaders over the weekend, focused in part on containing

0: Iran and its proxies. Meanwhile, another major shift in the region. The U.S. military has completed its withdrawal from Iraq, ending the U.S.-led coalition's 12-year military mission to defeat the terror group ISIS. The departure raises concerns over what comes next and whether Iranian-backed militias or ISIS could exploit the void. Paul Petit, CBN News.
1: Well, CBN Middle East Bureau Chief Chris Mitchell joins us now from Jerusalem. This is obviously alarming, Chris. How is Israel reacting?
2: Well, Israelis are reacting. Actually, some people are calling it a Sukkot miracle right now, Gordon. They're celebrating the Feast of Sukkot, the Feast of Tabernacles. We're celebrating how God protected the people of Israel 40 years in the wilderness. It could have been a tragedy, 180 souls on board. So they're saying this could have been much worse than it was, reminding some people of the many terror attacks and hijackings during the 1970s, 16 in all. You remember Entebbe, there were many times that that Israeli airplanes were hijacked. So it's very reminiscent when they hear 7,500, that transponder code that Paul said in his report, it brings back very painful memories. But overall, looking at this is a Sukkot miracle.
1: I know it's early, but what do we know about the pilot, his motives? Was there anything recorded as he was attacking his other pilot in the cockpit?
2: Well, from what we know now, Gordon, he's from Oman, an Omani pilot. And some people are raising the question, why would an Omani pilot, Oman being an ally of Iran in many ways, why would he be flying Israelis from Dubai to Tel Aviv? And as Paul referred in his report, it looked like this could have been a 9/11 kind of a hijacking, not too far. We understand that he might have been near Jordanian airspace, not too far from Tel Aviv itself. Tobruk, where they landed in northwestern Saudi Arabia, is not that far from Jordan. So perhaps, you know, less than an hour away from Tel Aviv could have been a 9/11 attack.
1: Well, the reports are showing that several crew members and then some Israeli passengers broke into the cockpit and helped subdue the attacker. What do you know about those desperate moments?
2: Well, they were desperate moments. You see in some of the footage is coming out, screams, a lot of blood. It looks like Israelis did go into the cockpit to get out the co-pilot that was attacking the pilot. And it reminds some people of United Flight 93, when those courageous passengers took over that flight that was perhaps intended to go to the U.S. Capitol. So very reminiscent of that. It looks like they were able to subdue him. And actually, there were two other pilots on board that were able to land the plane safely. So, and also, Gordon, you know, one passenger reportedly said many people started praying the Shema, you know, the prayer that the Lord our God is one. So so many people were screaming, but taking action, but also praying for a safe result.
1: I think the amazing fact in this is that there were actually two pilots as passengers on this plane that were able to then take control of it and land it safely. And that is, in and of itself, beyond coincidence. That's pretty incredible. Well, yesterday, Benjamin Netanyahu warned of a potential attack before Israel's election. Is that part of this warning? Is this attack connected to it? Any connection to October 7th? Is any connection to the Feast of Tabernacles?
2: Well, we don't know if there's any direct connection between Prime Minister Netanyahu's statement yesterday and what happened today. But we do know, as you said, October 7th is coming up in a few days. October 27th is when the elections will be coming up. Certainly, this might have been an attempt by Iran or but other actors to try to upset the election, try to commemorate this tragic history of October 7th. But we don't know if there's any direct connection right now, Gordon, but certainly a season with given Sukkot as well, where attackers would want to attack the Jewish people and the Jewish state.
1: In addition to trying to influence Israel's elections, it looks like the Revolutionary Guard is trying to influence the midterm elections right here in America. They put out a 25-page letter to the American people claiming our economy was on the brink of collapse. Any insight into that? It seems like it could potentially really backfire on them.
2: It could. If there's anything I think that is really sensitive to the midterms for many people, and I just arrived back from the U.S. a few days ago, is the price of gas. And I think if the IRGC can do anything to put in the mind of the electors coming up to the midterms, would be the price of gas and putting that blame on President Trump. But it could backfire, as you say. But certainly they'll do what they can to affect not only what's happening here on October 27th and in the midterms. These are two critical elections, Gordon, that will determine the, you know, the fate of both Israel and the U.S. going into the next next few years.
1: And the fate of the Middle East, if the Iranian regime survives this, they're going to come out hardened, and it'll be even worse for peace in the region. They will absolutely continue sponsoring terror and absolutely continue their path to obtain a nuclear weapon. Well, Chris Mitchell, thanks so much for joining with us.
2: Thanks, Gordon.
1: In other news, President Trump and the leaders of artificial intelligence companies met at the White House yesterday. They signed an agreement that the industry will police itself. Well, Dale Hurd has the story.
3: The agreement was signed by President Trump and leaders of corporations including Anthropic, OpenAI, NVIDIA, Google, Meta, and xAI.
4: There's a belief that there should be tremendous self-regulation, and we automatically have regulation with the Department of Justice, the FBI, all of that. But the self-regulation is very important.
3: The agreement calls for external auditors and an oversight committee.
5: This is a new level of transparency and accountability from these companies. This is not something that requires new legislation from Congress or some sort of new international agreement that could take years.
3: The deal comes after some in the industry have warned that AI could threaten the future of humanity. Democratic Senator Elizabeth Warren calls the proposed self-regulation a recipe for disaster, while Republican Speaker Mike Johnson suggested fears over AI and data centers are being blown up by China as it tries to win the AI race.
6: This is what Democrats do every election cycle. They find something to, you know, glob onto and say that this is doom and gloom and everyone will die if we don't win. Don't buy it. It is a Chinese psyop. I really believe that. It's not a conspiracy theory. I think they're pushing those ideas.
3: President Trump Tuesday also signed executive orders directing the federal government to replace the term artificial intelligence with superintelligence and establishing America.gov, an AI-powered government portal to streamline access to government services. Dale Hurd, CBN News.
1: Well, for all the benefits of AI, and I think the benefits are very tangible as a force multiplier, as enabling people to do far more with their lives. At the same time, there's obvious dangers. And I think one of the biggest things Congress could do is pass legislation mandating disclosure, the so-called Blade Runner law, that you have to disclose if you're artificial, if you're creating a deep fake or you're creating a fake video for the internet, that you have to disclose this is AI, this isn't real. I think that's a very good first step. The other doomsday scenarios, are they believable or not believable? You know, you can always spin out all kinds of science fiction scenarios for this. But I don't see any kind of long-term legislation coming into being just because Congress is divided and the technology is moving so fast. It's like trying to write a statute while you're standing in the middle of a waterfall. The change is coming. It's here. Do we want to be a world leader in it or not? But the big issue is, can we at least disclose so that social media isn't flooded with these fake pictures and fake video, that we have active disclosures so people watching it know exactly what they're watching? Ashley?
7: Well, coming up later, he went to the hospital for back pain and he wound up in the ICU fighting for his life. See how this miracle man survived two cardiac arrests ahead on today's show. And up next, in a town where there's no middle school or high school, a small Christian college has one of the best traditions in college basketball. And that's not all. We'll take a peek at Taylor University's Silent Night and much more when we come back.
8: there was no church that was telling these are the books you will have in the canon.
9: Who decided what books belong in the Bible?
8: We don't get a list until much later on.
9: Did Constantine create it?
10: Constantine said this is a genuine religion.
9: Did church leaders vote it into existence?
11: The Council of Nicaea had nothing to do with the makeup of the Bible.
9: What happened to the so-called lost gospels?
12: Some of this stuff is so new the ink hasn't dried yet.
9: Uncover the facts behind some of history's biggest misconceptions.
8: This reveals itself as rejected writing.
9: From ancient manuscripts and archaeological discoveries to the councils and believers who preserved scripture through persecution.
13: For everyone you kill, 10 more rise up to take his place.
9: Oracles of God, creating the canon, reveals the true story behind the holy scriptures that have stood the test of time. Coming October 5th.
14: Boys and girls all over the world are being abused and tortured.
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15: 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We can build that army and we can go get them.
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1: Major universities across the nation are seeing big drops in enrollment. Yet one small Christian college in the Midwest is experiencing unprecedented growth. School officials say the key to their success is staying true to their faith. John Jessup reports.
18: Tucked away in Indiana's cornfields and country roads, something big is happening at Taylor University. In a town so small there's no high school or middle school, this Christian university is bucking trends and making an international impact. From the Near Space Launch Program, a company started by a Taylor professor and run by a Taylor grad that sends satellites to space, to its now famous Silent Night, a costume-themed hoops tradition.
19: One of the best traditions in college basketball comes from a very small school in northeastern Indiana.
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18: Running for 180 years, Taylor president Michael Lindsay says enrollment has more than doubled since 2021, from 1,700 students to 3,500, while maintaining a 94% retention rate.
21: I think that the Lord has taken a series of providential circumstances at a particular moment and has galvanized energy and excitement for the university.
18: Part of that energy, a $100 million push to revitalize the school and its hometown of Upland, with $95 million raised so far.
21: All of this is really trying to take seriously the admonition in Jeremiah 29, where the faith Lord said, seek the peace and the prosperity of the place where God has called you. If it prospers, you too will prosper.
22: To give you a sign of the growth here, Taylor University is building a brand new chapel that, when it's done, will hold up to 3,500 people.
18: Senior Dre Caldwell came here because of the school's unapologetic Christian stance.
23: You don't come to Taylor wondering what you're going to get in the classroom. You don't come wondering what you're going to get in the residence halls. What does life look like after classes are over? You don't wonder that. You kind of know what you're going to get, which is really unique. I went to a lot of other schools who they appealed to everybody.
18: Bonded by what's called a life together covenant, student and faculty member alike sign a list of spiritual commitments.
21: We welcome students from a wide variety of Christian traditions, everything from Eastern Orthodox and Roman Catholic to Charismatic and Pentecostal. What we try to do is to build an environment where community worship is one that focuses on the essentials, the centrality of the word, the vibrancy of student-led worship, and to help fix our eyes on Jesus, the author and perfecter of our faith.
18: Lindsay believes that may be the key.
21: We saw this in the Ivy League in recent years, where they just aren't willing to sort of make a clear statement. Those institutions are struggling on the enrollment front. Those of us who've chosen to be clear and compelling, we're thriving.
18: The forecast for higher education nationally has ebbed and flowed, with spring 2026 numbers slightly behind the year before, with many factors including parents still paying off their own loans who aren't excited about rising tuition costs, the impact of visa restrictions and delays for international students, political divisions on campuses, and a generation seeing little to no value in a college degree. There's also what's being called the demographic cliff.
0: People stopped having children around the Great Recession, as typically happens during economic downturns, but they never started having children again. So the birth rate has never recovered. And if you do the math from 2008, 18 years later is now. And those 18-year-olds who would be going to college as freshmen, we have a lot fewer of them. So that will hit this fall.
18: Education reporter John Marcus says while larger, more well-known Christian universities continue to thrive, rural Christian schools lacking large endowments or wealthy alumni are closing their doors.
0: About 80 nonprofit colleges and universities had closed or merged since 2020, and more than half of them were religiously affiliated.
18: For smaller Christian schools hoping to survive, experts say the answer is a combination of greater business skills, expanding online programs, merging with other colleges, and leaning into the thing that makes them unique. That brings us back to Upland, where students are starting the fall semester with a lot of changes and new experiences, while one thing remains the same, a promise to keep Jesus Christ at the center.
21: I hope 5 years from now, people would say that Taylor is more faithful to the Lord and has more spiritual vitality and energy among its students and its graduates. We take those things really seriously. I also hope that we're in a position of leadership among faith-based universities, helping to show it's possible to be a university that's grounded in Christian convictions and is willing to take courageous stands, even when higher education is waffling on many of the big questions of life.
18: John Jessup, CBN News, Upland, Indiana.
1: Well, it's absolutely a difference maker. When you put Jesus first, everything else gets very easy, and it's in accordance with what he said. Seek ye first the kingdom of God, his righteousness. All these other things will be added unto you. In these turbulent times, these things where basic ideology of our culture, of our country, what used to be viewed as bedrock fundamental truth, in the middle of all of that change, congratulations to Taylor University for staying true. That is the secret. That is the key. When you follow him, I don't care if you're a university or you're just trying to get a job, if you follow him, all these other things will be added unto you. Ashley?
7: Well, up next, not living the life you're longing for? Well, best-selling author and podcaster Annie F. Downs says, don't let that hold you back. Annie joins us live right after this, so stay with us.
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7: What would you do if you stopped letting that hold you back? Annie F. Downs poses this very question in her latest book. A popular author and speaker, Annie F. Downs is the podcast host of That Sounds Fun and the television host of I Gotta Ask. For years, Annie has challenged others to live boldly, though she says there were past fears and disappointments holding her back too. In her newest book, Don't Let That Hold You Back, Annie cheers us on again with practical steps for living the lives we long for. All right. Well, please welcome back to the 700 Club, the amazing Annie F. Downs. Annie, I'm so happy to be with you today.
5: Oh, I'm so glad to be here, Ashley. Thank you for having me.
7: Oh, my goodness.
5: I'm so happy to be here.
7: I'm so happy to get into all of the things. Your latest book, Don't Let That Hold You Back, a bold guide to finding the life you're longing for. What inspired you to write the book?
5: Honestly, for me, when I decided, I made a couple of decisions a few years ago. One of them was moving to New York part-time.
7: Yes. I want to get into this.
5: It was so fun.
7: This is amazing.
5: The funny thing was, people didn't say to me, oh, I wish I could do that. They said to me, I could never. I could never do that because I don't have the money. I could never do that because of my family. I could never do that because of my husband's job. I could never do that because I'm single. I could, and they had all these I could nevers. And I was like, who says?
7: Yeah.
5: And so really, I started listening to people and going like, wait, how often are we saying no to things that God hasn't actually said no to or that we haven't researched enough to go, how do you know New York's expensive? How do you know that you can't go to seminary? How do you know that you can't go on a date with that guy? Like, it just felt like people were saying no. And I want everyone to say yes and knock on the door. The Lord says, ask, seek, and knock. And so I was like, knock on the door, see what happens. Quit telling yourself no.
7: Yeah, that's powerful. I love that. Well, I also have to say, congratulations, girl. You just got married.
5: Just got married. Yes! 46.
7: Come on.
5: It's the best.
7: Last month.
5: Yeah, we've been married 6 weeks. So I'm going to start that wet marriage book very soon.
7: I mean,
5: I know everything. I've really figured it out.
7: No, I'm so happy
5: Thanks.
7: For you. As a fan of your work, and I listen to the podcast, it literally gives the rest of us single girls some hope.
5: Yeah.
7: So I'm just so grateful. But I also wanted to ask you, did you ever let singleness hold you back from living the life that you longed for?
5: Yes, of course I did. Because part of it is I grew up in the church and loved Jesus and have since I was five. I like to joke that Jesus got me when I was five because he was like, she can't be a teenager without me and the world ain't ready. And so the whole time I remember thinking, and I'm supposed to get married and have kids. Like, that's the next thing God had. And so then when I went through my 20s and 30s and that didn't happen, I felt like I was missing what God had for me. But actually, what John 10:10 says is that Jesus came to give us abundant life, not giving abundant life once you're married or once you have kids. And so I started going, wait, what is an abundant life? I'm telling you, Ashley, my 40s were different because I started believing that that I had an abundant life right now, even in my pain, even in my disappointments, even in singleness that was not the life that I wanted. And so what ended up happening is when JW came along, who I'm so in love with and think he's the best ever, it wasn't, oh, finally, someone's rescuing me from this life of singleness. It was like, Are you and I going to build a better life than the abundant life God and I have already built?
7: Wow.
5: Because while he was worth the wait, this is what I'd say to you and any of our single friends that are listening.
7: Yeah.
5: My husband was worth the wait and my life was worth living.
7: Yeah.
5: And your life is worth living right now because it is an abundant life today, even in there's even in the gaps.
7: Yeah.
5: And once I started living like my life was abundant and I wasn't just like, oh, I don't and still held what I didn't have.
7: Sure.
5: Then it was like, oh, well, let's run.
7: Yeah.
5: Because if this is an abundant life, if today is the best day God could hand me, then I better live it up.
7: Because
5: this is gonna be fun, you know?
7: That's so good. That's so good. You also talk about how a lot of times the someday mindset
6: mindset is the thing that holds us back. I want to talk about your move to New York City.
5: Yeah.
6: Okay. Was that always a dream on your heart? Like, how were you able to finally get past maybe the someday mindset even for you?
5: Well, I lived in the world of I'll never be able to afford it. I used to joke, like, if I have Jimmy Fallon's budget, I'll live in New York. I live in Nashville. Yeah. That's where I grew up in Atlanta, but I live in Nashville. And I just started realizing that that something different happened when I got to spend time in New York. And so a friend of mine said to me, you always talk about this, but you don't do it. And she said, every other thing you say you're going to do, you do. Except this. And I said, man, thank you for giving me a chance to be a woman of my word. I either get to change what I say or change what I do. And so I never moved there full time. I moved there part time and went back and forth. I was a dual citizen, is all I
6: love
5: to say.
6: That. I love it.
5: I was a dual citizen. And I hope I get to do it again someday. I hope JW and I get to do that again someday. Yeah. But it was such a gift. And it was less about the city and less about the location and more about God going, you know how you asked for this when you were 20? What if I had a path that looks so different than what you thought I was going to do, but I'm actually going to answer you. Between New York and my husband, the Lord has reminded me so profoundly in the last 3 or 4 years that not a single thing I've ever prayed has fallen to his office floor. He has held them all, and he is answering, even if I don't understand the timing.
6: Yes, absolutely. Oh my gosh, that's such an inspiration. You also talk about we need to be brave in identifying the things that actually are holding us back. Yeah. How are we even able to do that?
5: Well, a lot of us know. Is the thing. The courage, the moment of courage is going, can I say out loud the thing that has happened to me or the thing that I experienced or the choice I made that I feel like has held me back. Yeah. Once you say it out loud, this is why scripture says when you confess to God, you're forgiven. When you confess to each other, you're healed. It's because when you say it out loud, it removes so much of the shame power. And so for any of our friends listening who are like, what's been holding me back is that mistake I made in my 30s or that financial decision I made or the way I handled this or something that was done against me is we bring in community, pastors, mentors, leaders, friends, spouse, family, bring in some people, start saying it out loud. And then we get to say, can you help me figure out how to heal from this? And what I write about in the book is the enemy comes to steal, kill, and destroy. And those three things are very different, Ashley. And so we need to sit with what's happened in our lives and go, was something stolen, killed, or destroyed? Because there's actually a healing plan that I outlined that is different for each of those things.
6: I love how you talked about in like previous interviews and things too, that you're like, I didn't intentionally mean to write a spiritual warfare book. But it's so true when you think about it. He comes to steal, kill, and destroy. And, and he loves to do that for the things that we truly long for, the desires of our heart, the dreams that we have. How do we identify, how do we recognize whether a dream truly is from the Lord or it's like, you know, cultural pressure or like our flesh or not from God? How do we...
5: Our ego, our pride. Do I want to start this bakery because I'm so proud of my cookie
6: selfish
5: recipe?
6: Ambition or whatever,
5: Know? Okay, here's the great thing, Ashley.
6: Yeah.
5: If you have a dream in your heart, a community again, bring people in. And if you start in that path, the challenges, the pain, they will burn off your ego. They will burn off the pride. They will burn off the selfish ambition. We're all human. Everything we step toward, I wish I could do something with pure motives, but I've been me for 46 years. That doesn't happen. I have perfect attendance to my sins. I know me. And so none of us should wait to pursue a dream until our motives are totally pure and like, I know I'm only doing this because of the Lord. You go like, I have this dream. I'm very human. God chose me to partner with him in this dream. I'm going to start taking steps and believe that this is going to refine me as a person. That's what I experienced with New York. Every time I write a book, marriage, it is. I mean, I joke that like if marriage was an idol for me, that fell apart pretty quick once you get married. Because you realize that it's like two humans that are being refined by God and each other. And so don't let that hold you back. Don't let your fear of, am I doing this with wrong motives? If it isn't from God, he closes the door. The word says, every door the Lord opens, nobody can close. And if he closes the door, nobody can open it. You can trust him. Start walking towards your dream. Start doing the thing. And if it isn't his best for you, he will adjust you. He is kind. He is not trying to trick us, or he doesn't want you to fall into a pit. He wants to help you run fast in what you're called to do.
6: Last question I have for you. I mean, we could talk for hours. I love you so much. You're amazing. You know, what is the overall message that you want people to take away from the book, but also what word of encouragement would you give to people who are watching this, who are longing for their lives to change? They're longing for that desire in their heart, whether it is marriage or they want to write a book, they want to start a podcast, whatever it is.
8: So you are not too old and you're not too young to be dreaming. Mm. You have not missed your chance and you are not too young to have a chance. So any of our friends listening who have disqualified themselves, if they're that, is your age or your financial place. And so I would first say, identify your that that's telling you, I can't do the thing I'm dreaming of, write a book or move to a different city or start a bakery or go to seminary or go to grad school.
6: Yeah.
8: Yes, you can. Just don't say no yet.
6: Yeah.
8: And I would say, take the first step. Because what you actually need to do is just research the next thing. What does it look like to open a bakery? Mm. How many recipes do I need to have? Mm-hmm. What does it look like to go to grad school or seminary? Mm-hmm. How much does it cost to move to that city? I need to actually know what an apartment costs. And so do the first step. You don't have to do the 10th step. That's the one that's so scary. But it's not scary when you're on your 9th step. It's only scary when you're on your 1 trying to jump to 10. Just do the first step today.
6: Yeah.
8: But do it today.
6: Y'all hear it. Do it today. Do it Annie, today. Thank you so much for being with us today. You are a blessing to the body of Christ, and you are just making such a difference with all the many things that you're doing, and I know this book is going to really impact people.
8: So
6: thank you.
8: Thank you, friend.
6: Thank you. All right, everyone. Well, Annie's new book is called Don't Let That Hold You Back. Yes and amen. It is available wherever books are sold, and for more information on Annie's podcast and her new TV show, just go to AnnieFDowns.com. Gordon, over to you.
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26: Folks, welcome back to the 700 Club for the CBN Newsbreak. More than 120 leaders signed a letter urging the Trump administration to spend $1.3 billion in global health funds before they expire at midnight tonight. The letter, organized by the consulting group 2030 Collaborate, includes Christians such as Trump evangelical advisor Sam Rodriguez. This is the last batch of funding for USAID since President Trump announced foreign aid cuts last year. Earlier, the government announced plans to send nearly $2 billion in funding to some Christian organizations. Well, more spiritual awakenings are spreading across America. Nearly 900 people chose to get baptized at Lake Point Church in Texas last Sunday. Senior pastor Josh Hoerten shared a post on social media on behalf of the church. He says there are few things more powerful than watching someone publicly say, "My life belongs to Jesus." It is not the first time Lake Point saw large responses. This past Easter, more than 2,000 people gave their lives to Christ. And last September, nearly 700 people were baptized. Ah, awesome. Always so encouraging to see those stories. You can always get the latest by going to CBN News, by going to our website at cbnnews.com. My friends Gordon and Ashley will be back with more of the 700 Club right after this.
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6: A miracle in our lives. That's what Zulima calls the open heart surgery that saved the life of her only child. And she wants to thank each one of you who made it possible.
28: When 4-year-old Jasmine was only a few weeks old, her mother noticed something terrifying. Every time her baby cried, she turned purple. Doctors soon discovered the reason: a serious heart defect.
29: The diagnosis was frightening. You could see her skin was purple. Then they examined her and told me she needed an operation to repair it.
28: Now at 4 years old, Jasmine is facing the fight of her life. And her mother, Zulima, who is a single parent, doesn't have the money to pay for open heart surgery.
29: The doctor said without an operation, her heart would grow very large. He said little by little, her heart will start to fail. And if she got sick, he said the infection could attack her heart and she might not make it. She is my only child, and I don't want to lose her.
28: Then, thanks to you, Operation Blessing paid for Jasmine to receive the open-heart surgery she needed.
29: I spoke to the surgeon. He repaired a large hole in her heart and a damaged valve. Thank God everything turned out well. I'm very happy.
28: Now, Jasmine has grown stronger and is in excellent health.
29: The best gift I could receive as a mother is my daughter's health. I thank the people who support Operation Blessing. I thank each one because this surgery has been a miracle in our lives.
6: That thank you goes to you, our CBN 700 Club partners. 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This is our way of saying thank you. Thank you for wanting to be a blessing, and you are being generous with what God has given you. This is our latest teaching. It's called The Unseen Realm: Angels, Demons, and Spiritual Warfare. 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Gordon?
1: Well, up next, a blood clot traveled to his heart. 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Still, that was just the beginning of his problems. See how a miracle after miracle after miracle led to his total healing. And then Ashley and I will be praying for you when we come back.
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6: It's important for us to know about the unseen realm because we need to know who we're fighting against. But ultimately, we need to know that we are victorious through Christ. 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
1: Well, Scotty could have danced in the streets like David. He was alive after dying twice. That's why Scotty is called the Miracle Man.
2: I called him. He didn't answer, but I didn't think anything bad happened.
3: It had been a long couple of days for Rossine Wallace. She'd taken her husband, Scotty, who was having back pain, to the ER. And the next day got him settled in a room at UT Tyler Hospital for tests. Rostine went home to pack a bag and grab a little rest for what she thought might be another long day.
2: I texted him. He didn't answer my text. So I still didn't feel, like, worried. I just thought he was just out. But I just said, well, let me kind of pick up the pace, get his stuff ready, and get on up there to the hospital.
3: When she got there, another patient was in his bed.
2: And then that's when I kind of got worried. So I went to get one of the nurses. I said, what's going on?
3: The nurses told her Scotty had a blood clot that traveled to his heart, causing him to code twice. He'd been without oxygen for 8 minutes and was now in the ICU.
2: It was like somebody punched me in the stomach really hard. And when I walked up to him, he had so many machines on him and hooked up everywhere, and I've never seen him like that.
3: The news got worse. His doctors were concerned about sepsis, so Scotty needed emergency surgery.
2: It was a touch-and-go situation because they were still trying to dissolve the blood clots. That was still a concern. It was just so much. I'm like, oh, my God. Oh, my God. And I just start praying over him like this. I said, Father God, in the name of Jesus, if there is an infection, take it away, Lord. Take it away. And I told that doctor, I said, okay, if you guys think this is best, I'm going to trust the God in you. Do whatever you need to do. And he looked me in my eye and he said, yes, ma'am.
3: Rostine reached out to their friends and family for prayer. They were quick to respond.
2: They were in uniform and they were on the job, but they came immediately. It was an all-day-long thing. But I was really at peace.
3: The surgery was successful. However, Scotty's cardiac arrest had caused other problems. Low oxygen, kidney failure, and a bruised liver. He was on a ventilator and dialysis. Rothstein set up a Caring Bridge page, and her loved ones continued to pray for his complete healing.
2: It was a faith walk, because I didn't know what to expect, but I knew that God is faithful, and really that's all I had to stand on.
3: 8 days later, Scotty came off the ventilator. Remarkably, he suffered no brain damage from the lack of oxygen.
4: That was a miracle from God. Once he really started coming to himself, I'm like, he's back!
3: Though he was steadily improving, his kidneys were still a concern. Scotty remembers a visit from one of his doctors.
5: And he just looked me straight in the eye and said, yeah, Mr. Wallace, you're going to be on dialysis the rest of your life. And I said, no. God's report says that by his stripes I'm healed. So I don't take that. I understand what you're saying, but I don't believe that and I don't receive that.
3: Once again, they prayed. Soon after, Scotty's numbers improved and they told him he could stop dialysis.
5: I would have liked to ran like David, probably danced in the streets, you know. That's what I was doing in my mind.
2: God was just doing miracles after miracles.
3: Then on February 26th, a little over a month after being admitted, Scotty was moved to rehab for therapy to strengthen his muscles and learn to walk again. Just over a week later, he was released to go home.
2: We drove into our neighborhood. It was so sweet. All our neighbors came out and it was raining and they was welcoming him home. He was crying. He was like, these are not tears, but they were tears. He cried. To get him home, it was great, but then still nervous because he had lost all this weight.
3: Once home, Scotty started gaining some weight and getting back to his old self. Grateful to start each day as he had for years, with prayer and the Word of God.
5: Take my feet out of the bed, and then I make my declaration. I say with my mouth, I hear it within my ears, it gets down into my spirit and it appears in my life. I think because I do that every day, it's like I'm building up a treasury, like a spiritual bank account. And when I needed to make a big withdrawal, like I had to do from passing away twice, I had enough in my spiritual bank account to come back. They call me the miracle man.
2: Prayer was the key to getting him to the point he is today, because I seen it. I seen the power of prayer for him coding, still to have his brain functioning, just to get off dialysis, being able to eat again and walk on his own. The power of prayer works.
3: The Wallaces are back to their active life. Scotty serves as a volunteer chaplain, and they eagerly share their story whenever they have the chance.
5: The devil should have took me out when he had the chance, because now I'm on another whole level of compassion, empathy, and love for God and his people, all people.
2: God is the answer to whatever you're going through and facing. Be patient, be consistent in prayer, and don't give up, no matter what.
1: If you don't have faith after watching that story, I don't know what's going to get you there. What Scotty said is so key. When the doctor wants to deliver such a, it's just a life sentence. You're going to be on dialysis the rest of your life. I love what he said. I understand what you're saying, but I don't receive that. That's not going to become part of my mind. I'm going to believe God. Now, in Mark chapter 11, Jesus spelled out, how do you get a miracle? His disciples were wondering, you cursed a fig tree yesterday, and today it's dried up from the root. How in the world did that happen? And then he comes, well, you can move mountains. If you just have a little bit of faith, you can move mountains. You can say, you can speak it into being. You can say, be removed, and it'll happen. And here's the three keys. Number one, have faith in God. Now, so many people are saying, well, I've got a bargain with God, or God in some sovereign way doesn't really want to heal me, or it has to do with the sin I did long ago, or it has to do with the sin I did yesterday, or it has to do with the sin I did this morning. All your iniquities are forgiven by him. He wants to do that. That's his will. In heaven, there's nobody sick. That's his will. We're supposed to pray that his will would be done on earth as it is in heaven. So have faith in God. Have faith that he wants to, that he loves you, that he's a perfect, loving, heavenly father. He doesn't want any of his children to be sick and in distress. He doesn't want any of that. So have faith in that. Second, don't doubt in your heart. So often when we come in prayer, we're actually expressing our doubts. Don't do that. Express the Word of God. Pray the Word of God. Believe in your heart and do not doubt. And then, the third, for believe that you have already received and you will have it. I encourage people to act your faith. If you believe you're healed, well, then do what you couldn't do before. Start moving that joint. Start getting up. Start acting like you're healed. When you believe that you have already received, then you have then you'll have it. To help you with that concept, when were your sins forgiven? On a cross, 2,000 years ago. Here's the amazing part of it. Before you even sinned. Isn't that, you know, Paul talks about while we were sinners, Christ died for us. He's already made the way possible. He did it 2,000 years ago. So when were you healed? Same time, same sacrifice. By his stripes, we are healed. That's a total healing. That is removing from sin, tearing the veil away so we can go boldly to the throne of grace. It's complete salvation, body, soul, and spirit. You can rely on it. You can trust it. You can believe it. Now, Ashley and I are going to pray for you. Let's stand on this wonderful word. He forgives all your iniquities. He heals all your diseases. If you're old like me, he renews your youth. I love that one. That's for me. That's a wonderful promise for me. Before we pray, we want to encourage you with some other testimonies that have come in from the prayer time on this show. Here's Connie on email, July 29th, the very last few minutes of the program. Ashley said she senses there's someone watching with a broken heart. It has felt dark for a while. God is healing your broken heart. I raise my hands, claim the word. The fears of darkness lifted off me. I've not felt that sadness and distress since.
6: Oh, praise God. This is Lisa by email. She said, I was watching the 700 Club today, and Gordon said a healing prayer, healing from head to toe. I'd been suffering from extreme heel and foot pain. The pain was to the point of needing to see a physician. I prayed with Gordon, not for myself, but for others needing healing. I walked into the kitchen and I noticed I didn't feel the extreme pain. I was healed today and I wanted to thank Gordon and the 700 Club. Jesus is the living King and healer of all.
1: Let's pray. Lord, we lift everyone in the audience to you. We believe in you. We have faith in you, in your unfailing word. We have faith in the one that you sent. We have faith in Jesus. We receive his sacrifice. We receive it now. We believe in our heart. We do not doubt. We believe that it was already done for us 2,000 years ago. We receive that as a present reality. And we say out loud, I am healed in Jesus' name by the stripes of a risen Savior. I don't have to carry this disease or this infirmity or this pain any longer. Be gone from me now in Jesus' name. Ashley, God's given you something.
6: Yeah, I just believe someone is watching with severe carpal tunnel in your right hand. It's almost like you're about to have, or it's about to go into a stage of arthritis. But I just believe God is restoring movement to that right hand and wrist. You're going to be able to use your right hand again like you normally do. In Jesus' name, I believe also there's somebody else watching with heart rhythm abnormalities. And I believe God is healing that condition for you right now in Jesus' name.
1: There's someone, you had a severe blow to your right jaw, right at the ear, and for whatever reason, I think somehow baseball is involved. God is healing that. That pain just left you in Jesus' name. It's gone. It's never going to come back. You're completely healed now. There's someone else. You've had a traumatic brain injury, and you're suffering with the after effects of it. God's healing you. He's healing your every neuron now. In Jesus' name, amen and amen. Ashley, did you have one more?
6: That's it.
1: All right. Okay. If you need prayer, call us. 1-800-700-7000. It's our honor, our privilege to pray with you. Here's a word from Luke. For with God, nothing will be impossible. God bless you. We'll see you again tomorrow.
7: There was no church that was telling these are the books you will have in the canon.
8: Who decided what books belong in the Bible?
7: We don't get a list until much later on.
8: Did Constantine create it?
11: Constantine said this is a

0: 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Coming October 5th.
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4: What would it look like for the whole Bible to be put to song? We're talking to the creator on today's Faith and Culture. Stick with us.

0: Growing up, one of the easiest ways to memorize scripture was to put it to song. And there are some passages that I still, every time I think about them, I hear a jingle in my head. So welcome to Faith and Culture. I'm your host, Trey Goins Phillips, and our guest today is Micah Fichter, and he's taken that concept using music to engage scripture to a whole new level. Micah, thanks for being here.
1: Absolutely, Trey. Thanks so much. It's what an honor.
0: It's great to have you here to talk about the Music Bible. So it's a brand new app that has just launched, and it's utilizing AI to put all 66 books of scripture into several different genres of music. So before we get into the details about what the app actually is and how it functions and how AI was integrated into it, tell us what even sparked the idea for you.
1: It's really amazing. I mean, my dad's a pastor. We planted a church when I was 7 years old in Florida, and this started a few years ago. He asked me to help him with a sermon illustration on 1 John 4, and I worked on that to help him, and I stumbled into AI as a tool. I'm not a musician, but it was a resource to help him with an illustration, and ultimately, I heard that song play then, 1 John 4, word for word, at my dad's church for the very first time that Sunday over the congregation. And that was a moment of epiphany for me. I thought, what would it be like if we gave the world the Word of God, unedited, word for word, verse by verse, for free in music for the very first time? And that's what inspired the whole thing.
0: And look, there are some people who will hear that you're using artificial intelligence, and they might either, we're going to have one of two reactions, because people either glaze over and roll their eyes like, not another AI thing, or they might get upset about it and think, I don't want AI being integrated into anything faith-based, especially with all the concerning stuff that we're learning about with AI lately. But then there's people in the middle who say, look, there are some really good ways to utilize artificial intelligence, and there are some bad ways to utilize artificial intelligence. So tell us and explain to us in detail how it is that this app is using artificial intelligence in a way that is helpful.
1: Yeah, thanks, Trey. It's a new technology that we're using. We are not using AI in any way to interpret the Bible or create any changes to the Word of God. That the text has stayed the way that it has stayed for thousands of years here, and we are simply using this as a medium, like William Tyndale used the printing press to translate the New Testament into English for people to be able to read. That new technology, same thing with radio, same thing with television, for people to experience the Word of God through these mediums. AI, for us, it would not have been possible to take all 750,000 plus words, word for word, verse by verse, and put that like canonically from start to finish into song format. AI is a resource that we were able to use as a distribution method, but ultimately it's the Word of God and it's unchanged, and it's just giving people that ability to experience the Word of God and any chapter of the Bible in a musical style that they're familiar with.
0: Well, talk about some of the different translations, the languages, and also the different genres that you have available to people who download the app.
1: Mm-hmm. We want to be able to meet people where they are. We want people to be able to experience the Bible in a genre or in a sound and a style in the language that they speak. And so whether that's someone who is a

0: 3-year-old, a dad dancing with her 3-year-old, his 3-year-old, to the children's music Bible. We want to be able to have that. And we also want someone that communicates with hip hop music or country music or jazz music. We want people to be able to go to the app store, download an app, listen for free in a style that they're already used to listening to music in. But when they're memorizing that song, they're just memorizing scripture word for word.
1: Tell us too, Michael, why it was important to make this app free, because obviously a lot of work went into this, and you have expenses, you have costs that come with creating an app like this, but the decision to make it free, I'm sure, was an intentional one.
0: And I went to Moody Bible Institute. I have a degree in biblical studies. I have always cared about Bible distribution and getting the Word of God to as many people as possible. And this is the Word of God. We do not want to gatekeep the Word of God behind a paywall, and we will never do that. And so we want to be able to use this to reach as many people as possible. And in doing that, we're basically letting people listen to whatever passages that speak to them in the genre that speaks to them.
1: And like you said a few minutes ago, you don't change any of the language of the Bible. This is the word for word what the text says. But you also still have to think about timing and the sound of a song. And does this particular song make sense given the context of the passage that it's covering? And what about the cadence? Are we splitting up a thought when we have these different verses or the chorus or, whatever it might be? So explain how, while you are using artificial intelligence to create some of this music, you're still overseeing it to make sure that it's not clunky or confusing to listeners.
0: Well, and there's something about the soul of an artist, for one, that AI it will never be able to replace. And similarly, there's something about the soul of a reviewer and human review that I don't think AI will ever be able to replace. And so we have over 70 people across 11 countries on our staff that are reviewing and looking at post-production and reading the text. And while they're reading the text, they're listening to the song, and everything is being edited and added to be a word-for-word perfect rendition of the text before it ever gets approved into the app then. So every song is human verified and human reviewed. And with the artist side, we've really been able to see an unexpected door open up with artists. This is now creating a new lane of music where it doesn't have a verse and a chorus. It's not written like a normal song is written, but we're able to now partner with artists and say, hey, AI was a tool for us to get the entire Word of God, but there's now a whole new lane for artists to be able to start singing scripture song. There's a tab in the app that says artists, and you're able to see all of the artists who have submitted word for word scripture songs that have no AI whatsoever. And so that's where we're able to start seeing this new path open up for artists to work their own versions of scripture.
1: You mentioned the dozens of people across all different parts of the world that you've been able to partner with to create a review board essentially for all of this content. How did all of this come together? I mean, where did the connections come from? How did the Lord kind of piece together the logistics of this organization to create this app?
0: Part of it came through my experience while I was at Moody, building relationships with missionaries and people around the world. And another piece of this is, we want to be able to do musical Bibles in all of the major languages out there because we want to reach people in the country that they're in. And we want to have these music Bible projects happening locally on the ground with those teams. And so we want those reviews and the production team to be local to the region that the language is in. And that's why we're trying to have a global team, because we really want to be able to have as many of these musical Bibles in as many languages as possible. Does that make sense?
1: All right. Yeah, for sure. All right, everybody, stick with us. We're going to fit in a quick break. We'll be right back with more faith and culture on the other side.
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1: Welcome back to Faith and Culture here on the CBN News Channel. Micah, you know, given what we were just talking about working together with all of these different people across several different countries, and the fact that Bible distribution is so important to you as a graduate of Moody, that really is at the heart of what it is that you're doing. I want to ask you why it was important to launch this app around the 500th anniversary of William Tyndale translating the Bible into English for the first time.
0: Yeah, I think it's so important because William Tyndale gave his life for people to get access to the Word of God for the first time in the home for themselves. And he did something with a technology that was available to him that, you know, at the time of, you know, it was probably a scary new technology, but he saw it as a tool. And he said, how can I use a tool for good? How can I use a tool for God? And what is the Lord calling me to do specifically? And I believe that he has laid a framework and a foundation that in 1526, whenever he translated the New Testament, 500 years later, in 2026, the Music Bible has launched the first musical rendition of Scripture, 2,750 songs. And I just think it's, what are the ways that we can help people engage in the Word of God in a deeper way, and especially without the work of interpretation? I don't want the Music Bible to interpret the Scriptures. I want to give people the Word of God and let the Word of God bear its weight on people, and let that be a mercy of grace from the Lord for people. And I think that's exactly what William Tyndale did, and I think that's why his legacy is so powerful today, standing 500 years from now.
1: Well, one demographic, Micah, that I did not even think about this app being so helpful to was those who are facing Alzheimer's or dementia, or the loved ones who are caring for those individuals. So how can the Music Bible make a difference for somebody who is facing that kind of a diagnosis?
0: Whenever I've had grandparents in the nursing home of my own, there's something about music that when you play music in those environments, people light up. They come alive, and it has this power to reach people in the soul and bring this hope. And so when you combine what I think is the most powerful medium in the world, which is music, with the most powerful text, which is Scripture, together, it has the ability to just infuse hope into people. And it's a different example, but I recently had someone write to us saying, hey, I'm blind and I cannot read the Word of God, and yet the Music Bible has been washing over me and it has been fuel for my soul. Those are the types of testimonies that I think have that is success. This success is people being able to be washed in the Word wherever they are, whether it's a 3-year-old or whether it's someone with Alzheimer's. It's the Word of God, and the Word of God is power. And when you put that power in the delivery vehicle of music, I just think it's hard to quantify the amount of impact that can have on the world.
1: Yeah, absolutely. Well, you mentioned all the artists that you have worked with and conversations that you've had. How have they reacted to this? Because I kind of see artificial intelligence and this tool as sort of like the leaping off point. And then, as you mentioned, you can build on from there, and you can have, we've created a new space now for artists to come in and contribute to this. And especially hearing these kinds of success stories of ways that it's impacting people who are using the app. How are you seeing artists respond to that?
0: Artists, once they're hearing it for the first time, once they download the app and they hear it, a great example is one of the most beloved producers in Nashville is Michael Blanton. He launched Amy Grant, Michael W. Smith, songs like Awesome God with Rich Mullins, and has spent 50 years in the music space. And when he first heard the Music Bible, he was blown away by the possibility for what it could mean for people in their personal lives with and their daily walk with Jesus. And we've since been able to bring him on as our executive producer, really gatekeeping the quality of the music, because we want, it's the Word of God. We want the quality to be so top notch. We want people to be blown away when they hear their favorite verse of the Bible sung for the first time. We want them to be blown away. And so I think once artists are starting to hear that, it's creating possibility in their minds and in their hearts for what's possible. And that's whenever we have in the app the ability for them to submit any verse of scripture, any chapter of scripture that they want, and it can be live in the app for the world to experience through their voice. And that's where we've been seeing a lot of really positive receptivity.
1: And, you know, another key demographic for the Music Bible app is going to be parents who can utilize the tool in a way that will benefit their families and teaching their children scripture. So talk about ways that families and parents in particular can use this app to help memorize scripture as a family together.
0: Yeah. Well, that's one of the things, you know, we received another message from a mom in North Carolina, and she said, hey, my daughter has been struggling to sleep at night, and we've been putting on the Music Bible as she goes to sleep. And not only has she been able to fall asleep at night now, she's actually, just by listening to the scripture songs at night, she's memorized over 150 verses of the Bible. And so whether it's parents just wanting to give their kids something life-giving to listen to while they're going to sleep, or while they're in the car on the way to school, that's one great way. Or just creating playlists as a family, creating a playlist of your favorite passages of scripture or what was preached on Sunday. Let's go together as a family and listen to that passage, and just let's play around with the different genres. What was that passage like in country music? What was it like in jazz? And give kids this imagination of the Word of God being alive, living and active. And I think that's really, really powerful. There's one testimony that I do. Let me just really quickly find it. I had a mom just reach out to me, and a wife in Texas. She said, I felt like I needed to reach out and tell you what your app has done for my family. Music Bible has genuinely changed the way I am able to bring God's word into our home. We hear it, we sing it, we remember it, and we talk about it. But the biggest reason I wanted to contact you is my husband. I have watched this app help bring my husband closer to God. That alone means more to me than I could possibly put into an email. That's what it's all about. And that's how families are able to use it.
1: Well, you know, hearing these testimonies and seeing how the app has already started to transform people's lives and be integrated into people's homes. Your dad, as you mentioned, is a pastor. He's kind of the one who started this by asking you one question about creating one song for one sermon. And it's grown into this massive tool now that so many people are already utilizing. Yep. How has he responded to the Music Bible app?
0: I mean, about every day he's sending me his favorite song or, you know, something, some new feature that he sees in the app. And he's on my advisory team at the Music Bible organization. And I'm just really grateful to have someone like him in my corner and as a dad. And so really, really grateful for that.
1: All right, everybody, we're going to fit in another quick break. We'll be right back with more Faith and Culture. Stick with us.
11: I wanted to be a boy one week. I wanted to be a girl next week. It was constantly like that, confusion always in my mind. I always felt like I was more in tune to femininity.
18: At 16, Tommy decided it was time to give in to those desires. Now addicted to meth, he dropped out of school and began frequenting gay chat rooms and nightclubs.
11: I had an internal knowing that it was just wrong.
18: Despite his doubts, Tommy started taking female hormones and making plans to have a sex change operation. Tommy was doing drugs with his brother and sister when he felt an oppressive, paralyzing fear.
19: Terrified, Tommy left the house and went to his mom, who had recently committed her life to Christ.
11: I had to cry out to God because I just knew in that moment that he was the only one that was able to help me. So I remember just telling him, I'm sorry of the lifestyle that I was living. I just went into this deep place of repenting and asking for forgiveness. If Jesus did it for me, he could do it for you. We all need a savior. We all come from a place of brokenness.
20: I got into a serious relationship, but his family was like involved in Santeria. They would do like Ouija boards and like, I mean, everything that you can think of like occult, like they were in it. And I feel like something just like sit on me. Like I was like shaking, crying. I just called out to Jesus. From that moment, I felt like God took it and was like, I'm gonna heal you.
21: He became a voice for the common man.
22: In a matter of months, Luther became a household word.
23: 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Luther disappears.
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1: 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We're joined by Micah Fichter. We're talking about his brand new app, the Music Bible. And before I let you go, Micah, tell us ways in which the creation of the Music Bible app has challenged or maybe encouraged even your own faith walk with Jesus.
0: I think if you had told me 2 years ago when this wasn't even on my radar, that 2 years from now we'd be on a show together talking about what is now the Music Bible resource for the church and for the world, I just don't think I would have believed it. I don't think I would have like had a category for what the Lord has done in this. And I didn't intend for to build an app like this, really. And it's just come together in such a wonderful way. And so I'd say just like the belief in what God can do and what he's able to accomplish has been really inspiring to me. And I'm just super grateful to get to be a part of this journey in this way. And I think in terms of the app, listening to the Gospel of John in jazz for me, hearing certain stories of Jesus raising Lazarus from the dead with the jazz background, Scripture has come alive to me in a new way. 4 years at Moody and all these things, biblical studies, but Scripture, God has let Scripture come alive to me in a really special way in my personal life. So I'm just really grateful.
1: Were there any, just out of curiosity, were there any passages, particularly I'm thinking in the Old Testament, that was like, I don't know how on earth we can put this to song and it's going to sound in any way good. You know, it's just, there are just probably passages.
0: Leviticus,
1: that's like, this is kind of weird.
0: Deuteronomy. Yeah, those passages for sure. And the question was, oh, do we not do? But ultimately I decided, you know, I want to give people all of God's word. I don't want to do the work of interpretation on choosing what passages or not. I just want to deliver the scripture and let the word of God bear its weight on people and see where that falls, but ultimately be open-handed about it. So, some of those passages were really fun to navigate, figuring out how to make sound really, really good.
1: Yeah. Well, for people who are then curious, you're going to have to go download the app and you can hear how all of those passages were ultimately put to music. So for people, Micah, who want to get the app or want to learn more about the Music Bible and the other work that you do, where can they go for more information?
0: It's free. If you go to the App Store, Music Bible, and you just search Music Bible, it's right there. And you can download it. You don't have to create an account. You can listen to any book of the Bible in any genre across English and Spanish at this point. And my encouragement is download the app and whatever your favorite passage of scripture is, be curious about what that would sound like in music.
1: Well, Micah, thank you so much for being here.
0: Yeah. Thank you, Trey.
1: All right, everybody, stick with us. We'll be right back to wrap up this week's episode.
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8: Welcome to Miracle Living Today. I'm Gordon Robertson.
9: Hey, everyone, and I'm Ashley Key. Well, Mark and Brad needed a miracle. They were 14,000 feet up on Mount Rainier, and they were stuck.
8: The two climbers had begun their descent when they ran into a freak blizzard. Soon, they were alone in an icy cave with winds whipping around them, frostbite setting in, and no one out there able to help.
10: Mark Duggan and his friend Brad Davidson were trapped in a snow cave on Mount Rainier in Washington. Just 7 hours earlier, they were climbing up with no problems at all.
11: The weather was clear when we left. Everything was gorgeous. It was picture perfect.
10: Starting at Paradise Trailhead, they hiked to Camp Muir at 10,080 feet, where they made camp for 2 days. The third day, the two climbed to the summit and took a few photos before heading back down the mountain. That's when the weather took a drastic turn.
11: The wind was blowing really hard. You couldn't see. I mean, your visibility was maybe 30 feet or something. The conditions were deteriorating really quickly.
10: As experienced climbers, Mark and Brad had food, water, and survival gear to get them through the storm. But they only brought enough provisions for 3 days.
11: 7-8 minutes of this, and I'm like, Brad, we've got to start digging a hole, because if this storm lets up, great, we'll go down in an hour if it lets up. But if this sets in on us and stays here, we got to get out. We can't stay in this weather. So at that point, then we started looking for a spot to dig a snow cave, and then we started digging.
10: The storm didn't give up, and they dug for 7 hours in blizzard conditions. They were now trapped in the ice cave at an elevation of 14,100 feet.
11: You couldn't roll over, you couldn't raise your knee, you couldn't move your arm. I mean, it was just this. But it kept us alive. But I do remember that evening that we just prayed for wisdom, that we would know the next thing to do, that we would act decisively and with intention.
10: That night, they decided to activate Mark's distress beacon.
11: It's not going to a cell signal. It definitely is going to a satellite. But when you push it, no, you have no idea if anybody is getting it.
10: The signal was received, and Mark and Brad's families were notified by the park rangers. They also learned conditions were too dangerous to send out a search party. Mark's wife, Julie, was staying with her parents when she got the call.
12: I was extremely shocked. You don't ever expect something to go wrong or happen. And there just were no answers at that time, just speculation about what it could be.
10: During the night, Brad got out once an hour to remove the snow and ice the storm was dumping on the makeshift cover of their cave.
11: I was really concerned about the weight of that just kind of caving in on us, and we would either die of suffocation in our sleep because there's no airflow coming in, or it would basically collapse on us and we created our own avalanche on ourselves.
10: For the next 2 days, the only thing anyone could do was wait and pray.
12: I prayed a lot about breathing because of altitude sickness, which turned out to be really incredible, because that was a very difficult thing for Mark in that tight space.
11: The other thing that I remember we prayed was just for our families, that they would just kind of have peace, because there's no way they could know anything about our position or the state of how we were or if anybody was hurt.
10: Julie asked a friend to get the message out to pray.
12: Sound the alarm was all that I said to her. And she texts back, I already have. There were so many people praying. You know, I had had that fear of everyone's going to bed. And we actually had a team of people we knew in Uganda at the time. And I remember at midnight emailing one of the people on the team because I thought, oh, they're getting up. They're wide awake. They will pray through the night.
10: The weather finally cleared. Mark and Brad had been trapped for 3 days, and frostbite had begun to set in when they started the climb back down to base camp. 45 minutes later, the two friends saw a welcome sight. A rescue chopper was coming their way.
11: They were going to come up there and collect bodies, and then to find us up moving down the mountain was joy for them because they were like, this is good, you know, we're going to get some live people off this mountain today. It was overwhelming, I guess, in some, because you just live through these days of just exhaustion and everything's just changed.
10: Meanwhile, Julie was flying in from Tennessee. During the flight, she felt like God was telling her everything would be okay.
12: The plane landed and the texts were flooding in. And one of the very first things I saw was a picture of Mark and his dad. And I was like, he's so okay. He's so okay. You know, because even though I had felt the Lord saying that day to me that that was the day of his glory, and in my heart that meant he would be rescued, I couldn't imagine he would be that okay.
10: Dehydrated, hungry, and suffering mild frostbite, Mark and Brad were flown to a Seattle hospital. There, Julie and others from both families came, overjoyed to be safe with those they loved.
12: It was just smiles as wide as you can imagine, and just great, great joy to be together.
11: I mean, it wasn't like they just drove for 30 minutes in their car. I mean, they flew halfway. They flew across the country to come and just be there with us.
10: Mark still loves to climb when he's not home with Julie and their two children. Looking back at his time on Mount Rainier, Mark is thankful for how God protected and provided for himself and his friend.
11: We dug this hole in the ground for 7 hours, and we both had shovels like this that we used to dig. And there's two pins here. This lower pin holds it while you're using it. And it worked the whole time for 7 hours. But when I got down off the mountain, when I looked at the shovel and tried to extend it, the tab here was broken. And it's no explanation for how that is broken, but it functioned the whole time. So for me personally, I look at this and just, it's one of those miraculous moments, and I look at this now, and it's just a reminder of what I see as God's faithfulness.
10: He's also thankful for how God answered the many prayers of friends and family.
11: The Lord was faithful in giving us the wisdom of what to be about and what to do to stay alive, and then to give peace to our families and to our kids, and just his watch care over them, and just his kindness when we were, you know, up on the mountain. It was really evident to us.
9: That is an incredible story. As I saw that picture, I was like, that's a no-go for me. But
8: you're not going to go mountain climbing? It doesn't inspire you to check out the vistas?
9: Very small, small mountains I will climb, and I have climbed. But that really is just an incredible story. And you can see the joy of just thank you, Jesus. Thank you, God, for rescuing us in that picture where they were smiling. It's just incredible.
8: I love the Blue Ridge Mountains, the Appalachians. They're nice and old, and they're green all the way to the top.
9: Yeah.
8: And you can climb them with confidence and know that you're going to climb back.
9: Absolutely. But
8: anyway, that story will underline for you that God is a God who is your very present help in time of trouble. Mm-hmm. Whether it's something as small as I'm going to fix your snow shovel for you and make sure that that works throughout a three-day ordeal.
9: Gosh.
8: I'm going to keep you from frostbite. I'm going to keep you safe in a makeshift ice cave until you have enough time to get down that mountain. These are absolute miracles. And for the rescue team to say, we were expecting to find bodies.
9: Yeah.
8: Well, God had different plans.
9: Absolutely.
8: We have a magazine. It's called Miracle Living Today. In it, it has stories of people who've seen God answer their prayers. To get your free copy, because we want you to have it, we want your faith to be encouraged. Faith comes by hearing. Hearing by the word of testimony. If you'd like yours, it's free. All you have to do is call 1-800-700-7000, or you can text the word miracle to 80888, or you can visit our website, miraclelivingtoday.com. We want to encourage you, and what God did for others, He absolutely will do for you.
9: Yes, and amen to that. All right, well, still ahead, trapped inside his own body for 7 excruciating years, his rare disease triggered by brain trauma, and the mysterious stranger who gave him his life back. But first, a real-life human torch. He had third-degree burns over 3/4 of his body. See how 2 angels helped him fight for his life. Plus, Gordon and I will be praying for you and your needs, so don't go away.
0: I was angry, hurt, out of control. It's like I didn't even care about life. I knew of God, but I didn't know Him. It has to be a better plan for my life than this. I'm tired, Lord. Help me. Help me, Lord. Help me. My heart totally changed. I felt the overwhelming love now. I had been set free from all the hurt. I started learning the love of God that changed everything within me.
13: Well, first I developed an earache. I believe it was coming back from El Salvador. And I had this earache for probably about a month. I wasn't sure what was going on. I get all the different noises, pain, but nothing like this. Pat and Terry are praying.
14: Swelling's going to go down, the infection will leave, and you'll be able to hear completely well.
13: So, and it went away, and that was that. And I knew I was healed. And I'm so grateful. And thick or thin, he's always there. And if you let him work, just give him a chance, he'll never look back.
9: A fireball erupted from the belly of Jimmy Stewart's cabin. The strength of the blast was enough to shatter windows, blow out walls, and dislodge the second floor from the rest of the house. And even worse, Jimmy was just inches away from the explosion.
15: They told me, when we see burns this bad, we usually have a 24 to 48 hour window, and that's it. And so they were giving me basically that much hope that that's how much time you have to get the family here. Say goodbye.
10: In the summer of 2016, Catherine Stewart's husband, Jimmy, was enjoying a weekend at their cabin with family and friends outside of Anchorage, Alaska. Little did they know, the propane that powers the cabin had been slowly filling the crawl space due to a leaky connection. Late Saturday night, Jimmy went into the crawl space to investigate, when suddenly it exploded. Their son, Stephen, was outside during the blast.
16: I just remember seeing that flash of red where there was the flame, and that's when I heard the kind of rushing wind sound that was accompanied with the explosion. And it blew out windows, and it blew a whole wall out and dislodged the whole second story from the first.
10: Jimmy had taken the full force of the fiery explosion and was still alive. Stephen's wife, Anna, remembers the moment Jimmy emerged from the cabin.
17: It was very shocking. He was just completely white. His skin was all white. He had no hair.
10: In an area where they've never had cell service, they miraculously got a call out to 911. As Stephen drove his dad to meet the ambulance, he prayed for his father, who is a pastoral leader with the Alaska Baptist Convention.
16: I remember praying for longevity of ministry, that the Lord would sustain his life so that he could continue doing what you've called him to do.
10: In Anchorage, Catherine soon got word that her husband was life-flighted to Harborview Medical Center in Seattle due to the severity of his burns. Right away, she called friends to pray.
15: I didn't ask them really so much to do anything as to just pray. Jimmy's been a horrible accident. We need to get the word out. Please pray. And I just told him there's been an explosion at the cabin, and he's been life-flighted out.
10: Thousands of people from their network of churches and around the world began praying for Jimmy's survival. He was placed on life support and received top medical care. But with third-degree burns covering 77% of his body, he was not expected to survive more than a few days. Despite the poor prognosis, Catherine took all their concerns to God in prayer.
15: Every time I, would go to the Lord with those things, then I would feel more hope, more hope, more hope. And that strengthened me. That hope is strength. purely from the Lord. We can't come up with it on our own. It's supernatural, absolutely.
16: I think it was the Lord giving us this peace that we just couldn't understand, that didn't really make sense, that he was gonna be sovereign over the whole experience and everything, and he had Dad's life in his hand.
10: 9 days after the explosion, he was able to breathe on his own. Several weeks went by and Jimmy clung to life. One night while praying against infection and fear, Catherine had a vision of two angels around his bed.
15: And they were huge, and they were strong and powerful, and they were on guard. And that's what they were doing, watching over Jimmy. And the Lord said to me, not in audible words, but in that picture that he gave me, I got this. You don't have to fear.
10: Catherine hung cards, prayers, and photos around his room and created an atmosphere of praise and worship. Over several months, Jimmy endured surgeries to save his appendages and multiple skin grafts to replace the vast amount of dead skin. With each surgery, doctors warned the family about the risks that could take his life.
16: Be prepared, you know, there could be brain damage. It was all these things. And then they would come back from the surgery and it seemed like a 10 out of 10, they would come back and like, well, all the bad things that could have happened didn't. And he made it through, and it was weird. But we're glad, you know, we're glad.
15: There's just so many miracles that kept on happening. And so each time something would happen and he'd get revived and he'd get better and stronger and come through it, they were just amazed. They began to call him Miracle Man because he just kept on getting better every single time and defying what they expected.
16: The power of prayer is so invisible, but it is so undeniable.
10: 6 months after surviving the explosion that should have killed him, Jimmy walked out of the hospital with a body full of scars, but also a new opportunity to tell everyone he meets about the loving God who carried him through and the church who prayed for him.
2: People walk up to me all the time, and I get to share with them because they say, do you mind sharing your story, what happened? And when I do, I get to talk about the greatness and the goodness of God. This has been the most three meaningful years of my life. And it's just been overwhelming to me to see how God has worked through all this. I have seen the power of God. It didn't shake my faith, it strengthened my faith.
10: Just weeks after being released from the hospital, he was able to walk his daughter down the aisle at her wedding. Jimmy returned to his job at the Alaska Baptist Convention and even plays racquetball competitively. He says God has continued to strengthen him through every challenge he's faced.
2: He's walking with me in the valley of the shadow of death. I don't fear any evil. I don't fear any problems. He is with me. He's going to restore my soul. He's going to lead me beside quiet water. He's going to anoint my head with oil and just heal me and walk with me. God loves us. I want people to know that, and in the midst of their deepest, darkest valley, I want them to trust God. Let God be God.
9: Wow, yes and amen to those words. Let God be God. I needed to hear that, and I believe a lot of people watching need to hear that and need that encouragement today, hearing it from Jimmy's mouth, the man who was known as the living torch. He got burned. I mean, you saw the scars of his burns, but he is still preaching the word of God, knowing without a shadow of a doubt that Jesus saved him. Jesus has healed him, and Jesus has restored him. And we show stories like this so that you would be encouraged, so that your faith, the Apostle Paul talks about fanning the flame of faith in our hearts. And that is our hope and prayer as you watch this show, as you watch stories like Jimmy's, that faith would be ignited inside of you to believe for the impossible to happen. Because when we do that, when we put our hope and our faith in Jesus, when our hope is anchored in him and him alone, wow, the impossible can happen. The impossible will happen. So if you need prayer for anything at all, if you're asking God for a miracle, please give us a call at 1-800-700-7000. We've got a prayer line that's open literally 24/7, and we've got some amazing prayer warriors who were on the other line of that phone call who are just going to speak the name of Jesus over your situation, believing that he is sovereign over this issue that you are crying out to the Lord for. And I'm just reminded, I want to let everyone know that Jesus is sovereign over your body. He is sovereign over your health. So just receive that today and give us a call if you need prayer for anything at all. Gordon.
8: Ashley and I are going to be praying for you later in the program, but keep that mental picture that Anna, Jimmy's wife, had as she's praying for him as he's literally hovering between life and death. And that was the picture that angels were on either side of them, hovering over him. That's you. God has put his angels charge over you. You are the tabernacle of the Lord. You are the Ark of the Covenant. Those cherub angels, the guardian angels, are over you. And his glory can be revealed just as it was revealed over the Ark of the Covenant. It can be revealed over you today. Our next story involved someone who had damage to his brainstem, and it left a 14-year-old boy a prisoner in his own body. 7 years ticked slowly by with no hope in sight. Then at 21 years old, this young man had a random encounter with a complete stranger that supernaturally set him free.
3: My body became a prison cell. My room was a prison cell. Everything was just confining me.
4: Tice Ledbetter was 14 the day of the accident, August 22nd, 2010. He and his mom, Mary, and dad, Mark, were on a two-lane road outside San Diego when an oncoming car swerved right into their lane.
3: The last thing that I saw was just a car in front of ours.
5: At that moment, everything went black.
4: The other driver, who was drunk, died on impact, while Tice suffered a broken leg and a severe internal injury that needed immediate surgery. But for him, there was a deeper underlying issue.
3: I had damage to my brainstem.
5: And the way that it was explained is that it was a soft tissue damage in the brain.
4: But it wasn't until after 4 months of bed rest that he felt its effects.
3: One day, I tried standing up just a bit too fast and I started to black out. And that's when I knew that there was something wrong.
5: There just wasn't a lot of energy. He just wanted to stay in his room, and he wanted the room dark, and he didn't want a lot of noise.
4: Symptoms like extreme fatigue, blacking out, heart palpitations, and even hypermobility of his joints increased. Despite multiple visits to neurologists and other doctors, no one had answers.
3: I became so dissociated from time. I didn't have any perception of it anymore, and years went by.
4: Tice would spend 7 years confined to his home, unable to drive or carry on any form of a normal life.
3: I was so caught up with people misunderstanding me and not looking at the pain that I was feeling.
4: In that 7 years, his dad passed away tragically, and his mom eventually remarried and moved to Texas while Tice chose to stay with his grandmother in San Diego.
5: I never doubted. I just knew, and I would pray, and I would just say, you know what, thank you. Thank you so much, God, that I know my son will be healed.
4: Finally, in 2017, cardiovascular specialist Dr. Stephen Hu with Scripps Clinic ran a tilt table test and diagnosed Tice with postural orthostatic tachycardia syndrome, or POTS, a disorder of the autonomic nervous system that affects blood circulation.
13: It all started from the motor vehicle accident, where he sustained significant trauma to his brainstem. When that occurred, his body was unable to regulate his blood pressure response, his heart rate response to simple upright posture.
3: I finally had a name for it, but with that came the realization that there was just no known cure. I hung on to that diagnosis as my identity.
4: Dr. Hu prescribed medication to help manage the condition, but some symptoms still remained. As Ty sank further under the weight of the prognosis. In Texas, Mary and her church small group prayed and fasted, believing God for healing. As time went on, something in Tice started to shift.
5: What I started noticing after we started these prayer sessions, they went on for about a year, is that he starts saying to me, you know, Mom, I really want to go to church.
3: God sent people to pray over me. Progressively, I started to gain faith. I realized that he loves me and that he wanted to heal me.
4: Then in mid-2018, Tice's cousin invited him to Red Seal, a church that had regular healing services. He attended every week asking for prayer. And after he had been going for 2 months, Tice had a special encounter with a woman named Ivy.
3: She ends up telling me a little bit about her testimony, that she was really sick herself and then God had healed her. She says postural orthostatic tachycardia syndrome. I was like, that's what I have. I've never heard anyone else or seen anyone else with that.
4: Ivy had sensed the Lord brought her there for a special reason that night. Now she knew and began praying over Tice.
3: Instantly, I just felt God so strong, and I felt my body just come back online, and it felt amazing.
4: Afterwards, Tice called his mom.
5: God gave our family our Tice back.
4: No longer experiencing the debilitating symptoms he had known for so many years, Tice went to see Dr. who confirmed for a follow-up.
13: It was wonderful to see him sort of lighten up and come out of his shell. And he actually wanted to reduce his medication so that he could feel better, from being so debilitated to being able to start a new life, start a new family. It's a really a miracle.
4: And start a new life and family he did. Tice was able to eventually stop his medication. He climbed a mountain, married his wife Megan, and he and his mom are still telling his miraculous story of healing to those around them.
5: I get to share that joy, and I get to be an inspiration to other parents that have children that are sick and say, you know what? God is with you, and he's going to carry you through.
3: Every aspect of my life that was negative has just fallen away, and it's just more and more of God's goodness.
8: And it can fall away from you. All you have to do is reach up and touch heaven. Jesus said it so clearly. The time is fulfilled. That means right now it's fulfilled. The kingdom of heaven is at hand. In heaven, is there anyone paralyzed? Is there anyone trapped in their own body? Is there anyone suffering with any disease? The answer is no. The kingdom of heaven is at hand. Change your thinking. Believe the good news. So let's do that. Let's believe it. Let's pray for it. Let's realize heaven right here on earth. Lord God, we come to you and we just ask for your will to be done on earth in people's bodies and in their lives. As it is in heaven, may it be with them right now. Your kingdom come, your will be done, for we ask it in Jesus' name. Ashley, God's given you something.
9: Yeah, I believe there's a woman watching. You actually have PCOS, polycystic ovarian syndrome, and your cycles are just horrible because of it. Excessive bleeding, just your hormones are just completely out of whack, and you've been crying out to the Lord to just completely heal you of this, and I believe that he is healing you of this. He cares for you. Cast your cares upon the Lord, for he cares for you. And he's healing you of this right now. Your hormones will begin to balance. You will not have those horrible just periods. And God is healing you right now in the name of Jesus. Just receive it now in Jesus' name.
8: Someone else, you're having trouble keeping your red blood cell count in the proper normal range, and it keeps falling below. 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I'm literally seeing them bursting. God is healing your blood. He's cleansing it from anything that is not of him. He's restoring your red cell count. He's restoring everything with your immune system. Just reach up and grab it right now. It's for you. In Jesus' name, amen and amen. If you've been touched, let us know. Let us share your good report. And we remind you, we believe in prevailing prayer, the prayer that doesn't stop until you get the answer. 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
8: And also standing, I don't feel the pressure anymore. Your back's not hurting, your foot's not hurting anymore, your knee's not hurting, your shin's not hurting anymore.
0: And today, we'll prove it. A clinical study was conducted by world-renowned doctors, and the results have just been released. They show that 100% of subjects reported relief from foot pain, ankle pain, knee pain, and hip pain, and 96% reported relief from back pain. Results also show they will help improve your balance.
9: 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They have changed my life.
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12: All right. Thank you. Thank you, everybody. Welcome. I'm Dr. Steve Salvatore, and we're coming to you from Central Park, right in the middle of New York City, where everybody is always on the move. Today, we're talking about the most unappreciated part of our body, our feet. So how many of you suffer from foot pain? Raise your hands. Almost all of you, right? Well, it's no wonder with all the punishment our feet take. Sometimes the force is as much as 5 times our body weight, and they get out of alignment, which causes lots of painful foot problems. But now, how many of you also have ankle pain? What about knee pain? How about hip and low back pain? All that pain could be caused by the same problem. If you don't have proper support for your feet, it's going to throw off the alignment of your ankles, your knees, your hips, and your spine. And that can cause pain all along the way. Orthotics keep your feet supported and properly aligned. It used to be that you had to go to a doctor's office to get fitted for a custom orthotic, but this changed all that. These are Superthotics, a breakthrough, truly customizable orthotic shoe inserts that are available without a doctor's visit and at a fraction of the cost. I could not be standing here without pain if I did not have Superthotics in my shoes. But you don't have to take my word for it. We're here in New York City for a reason. We wanted to put Superthotics to the test with the most skeptical and mobile people in the world.
1: My name is Joseph Scotto. I am a social worker. I get around mainly by

0: subways and walking. And I wear shoes for style, not comfort. I am not going to wear orthopedic shoes. They're just not fashionable. I also live in a 3-flight walk-up, and I have a duplex, so more steps. My feet ache. My back is always in pain. I started using superthotics. They feel extremely comfortable. Wearing the superthotics have definitely alleviated all of the pain in my feet and my back. I particularly think it's great that it took something so small. It doesn't involve medication. You shouldn't settle for being in pain, and now I don't have to anymore.
1: My name is Michelle Cromer. I'm a New York City public school teacher. My classroom is on the 3rd floor. We have what we call teacher shoes that we put on to try to be comfortable. And even my teacher shoes were feeling uncomfortable. Foot fatigue, my arch would be achy. When your feet hurt, it seems like everything hurts. When I first took the superthotics out of the package, I was like, these are so thin. Like, what is this? So I put it in my shoe, and it worked. I didn't have that tingling in my heel, and my feet didn't feel tired. Some days I would put them in my teacher shoes. Some days I would put them in, like, boots. I put them in all my shoes, even my church shoes. I was even telling my teacher friends about it. And they were like, does this really work? I was like, yes, they really work. Superthotics are a lifesaver for my career.
2: I'm Sandy Natelli. I'm a stay-at-home mom. 3 years ago, I broke my left foot. Ever since then, I have pain. I've been trying every over-the-counter product, shoe inserts and cushions, and they don't make a difference. So I tried the Superthotic. I was very skeptical because nothing had worked. When it actually worked and there was no pain, I was shocked. I thought the pain, the swelling, was something I was just going to have to live with. I took them out of my shoes and I put them in my slippers. Yeah, my fluffy slippers were more comfortable with this. Superthotics are amazing. They enable you to have a pain-free life.
3: Let's meet the two doctors who developed this pain-relieving breakthrough.
4: Dr. Bob Barbarian and Dr. Gary Briskin are founders of the University Foot and Ankle Institute in Southern California, one of the largest and most well-respected podiatric medical treatment and rehab centers in the country. But they're also foot and ankle surgeons and professors of podiatry at a prominent medical center. Now, every year, they see thousands of patients, some with very serious issues that require surgery, but most with issues that can be corrected with a doctor-prescribed orthotic.
5: If you put the foot in the ideal position, then you're going to affect it all the way up the chain. The ankle's going to be well positioned, the knee's going to be well positioned, and the back's going to be well positioned.
3: So you guys make orthotics here in the practice, right? Tell us about that.
6: What we do is we take an impression of the foot using a plaster cast. From that impression, we'll make a positive mold. We'll actually have the orthotic fabricated on that mold so it's customized to the individual patient.
3: How expensive is something like this?
6: This can be $600 to $800. A lot of people can't afford that. Their insurance may not cover it. So this is a superthotic.
5: The goal for us was to design a system where we could offer different levels of correction, much like we do with an orthotic. You'll see the differing levels of correction that are achieved by the biodynamic inserts that we've designed. This one has a 0-degree wedge. This one has a 5-degree wedge. So depending on the level of pronation, we're able to correct the foot. Pronation is basically a collapsing of the arch, which can cause pain in the foot, the ankle, the knee and the hip. So if you take the superthotic and you put it on the foot is now well supported, the ankle is moving in a normal fashion.
6: An important part of that is what happens with the heel. With the BioLock heel cup, the heel cannot turn out as much and therefore the foot doesn't collapse.
4: So it's about as custom as you can get without getting a doctor-prescribed orthotic.
5: Exactly.
6: Yes.
5: By putting the foot in the ideal position, you decrease arch pain, bunion pain, hammer toe pain, neuroma pain, plantar fascia pain, tendonitis pain in the arch. Once you align the foot, you align the knee, align the ankle, align the hip, and align the back. It's all about supporting the foot.
6: We see thousands of people a year who have foot problems, but we became doctors to help as many people as we could. And with the superthotic, we're hoping we can help millions of people.
3: Okay, so we already met a few New Yorkers whose lives are better, more mobile, and more pain-free thanks to superthotics. But if their stories haven't convinced you to try them, this next story will.
7: My name is Angela McKee. I am 69 years old. Well, I was told by the doctor I needed to have both knees replaced. They would just hurt. I have bunions on both feet and a hammer toe. When you're hurting and you have to go out and do things or go places, I dread it because I think, oh, my feet are gonna hurt. The first time I put the superthotic in, I just felt a world of difference. My feet did not bother me at all. and my knees and my hips feel much better. This is like one of the greatest things that have happened to me lately. I was thinking about going back to salsa class. I had given up. I haven't been there in over a year.
8: 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Thanks to Superthotics, I am back on the dance floor.
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9: 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Superthotics were also proven to improve balance.
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3: 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All right, who can help me? All right, you, come on up here. What's your name?
12: Zoe,
3: nice to see you. So we're going to do a little test for your balance, right? I want you to put your hands, clasp your hands in front of you like this, right? Now, stable, hold yourself steady. I'm going to try something. If I push down, what happens to you? You fall forward, right? All right, so now step here in the superthotics. Now I'm going to push down again, see what happens now. How does that feel?
12: Great.
3: Wow. All right, who else wants to give it a shot? All right, you are?
13: Tommy.
3: All right, Tommy, take a step up. Let's try this. You're pretty big. You're as big as me. Put your hands out in front. Let's see. Hold still, push down. What happens?
13: Yeah.
3: Look at that.
13: Yeah.
3: Off balance. Right, I can do that with one finger with you. Let's try it again. One more time. Wow. All right, now step into the superthotic. See what happens. Hold your hands. Same position. We'll push down.
13: Yeah,
3: look at that.
13: Solid.
3: Amazing, right? Absolutely.
14: Hi, I'm Barbara Conway Olson. I'm a retired nurse. I can feel pain in my lower back, my knees. My feet start aching. So I tried Superthotics. I really couldn't believe it. It was amazing. I can wear any type of shoe now and can walk as long as I want and no pain. I feel very secure that I'm not going to lose my balance. I wear them all the time. I may be retired, but I don't sit home on the couch. That's for old people.
15: I'm Stephen Wu. I'm 68 years old. One of my joys as being a parent is teaching my daughter how to play tennis. I taught her since she was 6 years old. We still try to play at least once a week. The problem is I can't keep up with her now. My legs, my back kind of stiffens up, but I find my knee is starting to hurt now. I tried the Superthotics, and it's really lessened the pain. My back is feeling better. I'm standing up straighter, and I can turn on a dime now. I feel more confident on the tennis court. I can do things that I did some 20, 30 years ago. It's a great feeling.
3: To see clinical proof that Superthotics work, we turn to one of the world's most renowned experts in movement, orthotic, and prosthetic science, Dr. Gerald Petrofsky. His groundbreaking work beginning nearly 40 years ago earned him a nomination for the Nobel Prize.
16: One of the things I'm most proud of was the development of the computer system so that people that were paralyzed could stand up and walk again.
3: Okay, so you were asked to design a month-long clinical study focusing on 100 test subjects to determine the effectiveness of Superthotics on relieving pain and improving physical activity. What was your first impression when you saw them?
16: I was impressed by the fact that it was thin and yet adjustable. Most orthotics are pretty thick and clumsy.
3: Did you notice a difference as the study went on?
16: A huge difference. The pain went way, way down. At the end, I was very, very surprised at the pain reduction. It worked very well. When you talk to the people in the study, everybody was excited. They love the product. It's taken their pain away in such a brief period of time.
17: It felt great. You know, I noticed a difference immediately. Before, I had a lot of pain. After I was wearing them, I didn't have hardly any pain at all.
11: When they first handed me the Superthotic, I looked at it and I thought, how am I going to wear this in my shoe? But now, after doing the study, I can't imagine not having them in my shoe. They have changed my life.
3: Getting rid of pain can be life-changing.
16: Oh, it is a life-changing event. It means a tremendous amount to be pain-free.
3: But you had some subjects who had even more remarkable results. Tell us about Stephanie.
16: Stephanie started with severe foot pain.
18: I have plantar fasciitis. It's just shooting pain in my heels. When I first put my feet down on the floor, I just feel like just that excruciating pain.
16: The plantar fascia acts as an elastic spring connecting the muscles in the heel to the toes. And the plantar fascia thickness, if it's greater than 0.4 centimeters, is considered plantar fasciitis. She started out with her plantar fascia at 0.93. 0.93 for her is extreme. Any pressure across the bottom of the foot is going to hurt.
13: When I first looked at it, I was like, wow, this seemed like such a simple product. Like, am I going to get, like, big results from it? And after wearing them, I did.
16: At the end of the study, she went to 0.33, which means that the ligament was thin again, easy to move back and forth on the bottom of the foot, and less painful.
4: That swelling went down so much, Stephanie no longer had plantar fasciitis.
16: By definition, yes. If they're less than 0.4 centimeters, then they don't have plantar fasciitis anymore.
13: I don't have any foot pain. I'm a believer. My feet feel great.
4: So let's sum up the results. Subjects with foot and ankle pain, 100% reported significant relief. And the subjects with knee pain and hip pain also 100% reported significant relief. And maybe the most remarkable thing was that 96% of the subjects with back pain reported significant relief. And all this just by putting a Superthotic in your shoe.
16: It absolutely surpassed my expectations, and their balance increased.
4: How did you test balance?
16: We did a series of studies on a balance platform looking at static balance. But more importantly is dynamic balance, because when you're walking, it makes you very susceptible for falling.
4: And you test dynamic balance on this walkway?
16: The walkway isn't as simple as it looks. There's 20,000 sensors in the walkway. So every slight movement of the foot is picked up, the time from impact and initial impact, gait speed, gait velocity, and it calculates how much air there is in gait. In the 30-day period, we had a very significant reduction in sway, therefore an increase in balance. When you start the study looking like this, when you're standing, and you end it looking like this, that's incredible.
4: There are not many orthotic makers out there that have clinical studies that show an improvement in balance, so that's almost unheard of.
16: Superthotics is a very simple device in concept, in size, and in operation. But it can have a profound impact on the lives of millions of people.
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19: 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I deliver bread to a number of fast food restaurants.
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19: 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I had less pain and discomfort in my heel and my lower back. 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Just wearing the Superthotics has reduced the pain and allowed me the ability to still work. 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People need something like Superthotics to improve that.
21: 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Superthotics have absolutely changed my life. 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I know a lot of people in the business that resort to drugs. 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I'm just thrilled.
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32: 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The science behind the Legsercise Pro concept is called passive exercise. It's like having a physical therapist right in your home. 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
12: Now I eat healthy. It hasn't always been that way. I always smoked for many years, and I don't get out as much as I used to. I guess that's led to me having poor circulation. I read an article about the clinical study on Legsercise Pro and the upcoming launch. The study was very convincing. You don't have to be a doctor or scientist to know that movement is better than not moving. It's a very easy concept.
3: I am a proud Lexercise user for more than 7 years now. When they contacted me about a new Lexercise machine and participating in the new commercial, I immediately agreed. They sent me the new machine to try about 2 months before filming the commercial. Honestly, I was blown away. It's not like when a new phone comes out, right? And it's the same as the one you already have. With 7 years in between the original and the new Lexercise Pro, the improvements are drastic.
12: I pre-ordered Lexercise right away. Am I glad I did? My legs feel great now. The stiffness and the heaviness is gone, and so is the joint pain. I can move them around without pain at all. Think about it. I feel better naturally, but without taking anything. And the last thing I want to do is to take another pill. I'm feeling young again.
3: It's completely effortless. It's like having a physical therapist at home. The ankle and knee movement is far beyond what the original could do, and it's faster. The step counter lets me know exactly what I accomplished, and being 7 years older now, that remote control makes using the machine much more comfortable. I no longer have to bend all the way down to turn it on, off, or change speed. Lexercise is the easiest exercise you'll ever do. It literally does all the work for you.
30: People always come to me to avoid surgery or to avoid taking pharmaceutical drugs. In many cases, they want to avoid taking more drugs than what they're already taking. The key to Lexercise's effectiveness is in its concave design, which causes movement and flexion in both the knee and ankle joint. This is the perfect combination for stimulating healthy circulation. This is very similar to what happens when you walk. Ankle movement is very crucial. When the ankle flexes, it causes the calf muscle to contract and relax, contract and relax. In effect, the calf muscle, it's like a second heart, pumping stagnant blood out of your feet and legs and back up to your heart.
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32: 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It's hard, even for me. You don't have enough time. 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It's raining. 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
32: Welcome back. By now you know that Legsercise Pro is the help that you need for the discomfort caused by poor circulation. So now that you know what it does, I want to tell you a little bit about how it does it, how and why it works. It's all based on the concept of passive exercise, which is basically slow but constant movement over a period of time, promoting amazing health benefits without the need for extraneous exercise. But Legsercise Pro takes passive exercise even further. Because you don't move the machine moves you. But it's not just that it moves you, it's how it moves you. The engineers at Legsercise Pro studied the muscles and joints that are active during a walk with the goal of creating flex and movement in those same joints and muscles, but from a seated position. The result is Legsercise Pro and its patented walking simulator propulsion technology. Legsercise Pro moves your feet back and forth along its concave motion track, creating constant movement and flex at both the knee and ankle joints. The perfect combination to help stimulate healthy circulation, helping stagnant blood circulate out of your legs and back up to your heart. Simply put, Legsercise Pro turns sitting, resting, and watching TV into an effective and healthy passive exercise.
10: It doesn't feel good when your grandchildren want to play, spend time with you, but you can't stand the pain. 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A friend told me that I should try this new machine that was helping people with the same problems I had. That new machine was Legsercise Pro.
6: I used to have restless leg syndrome. 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
10: I was upset that I didn't know about the original Legsercise, but I hear that the Pro is far better, so I guess it worked out.
6: 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Legsercise Pro helps me go the extra mile. 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It keeps my legs moving and lets me relax at the same time.
10: Legsercise Pro has helped me so much. 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
6: 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It's like my legs are getting a massage. 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Even the sound it makes has a calming rhythm to it.
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30: People always come to me to avoid surgery or to avoid taking pharmaceutical drugs. In many cases, they want to avoid taking more drugs than what they're already taking. The key to Legsercise's effectiveness is in its concave design, which causes movement and flexion in both the knee and ankle joint. This is the perfect combination for stimulating healthy circulation. This is very similar to what happens when you walk. Ankle movement is very crucial. 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In effect, the calf muscle is like a second heart, pumping stagnant blood out of your feet and legs and back up to your heart.
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31: I try to call my father on a daily basis, and I always have the habit of asking him how he's feeling. It always bothered me that his answers were always, my legs are hurting, my legs are swollen, they're tingling, they're tired. I just wanted to do everything I can to help him.
4: 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I wish that she wouldn't. She already has enough to deal with at work and at home with the kids.
31: One day, I read an article about the result of a clinical study that was done with Legsercise, and I just wanted to buy one for my father.
4: Legsercise Pro was truly what I needed, and if it wasn't for her, I would have not known about it.
31: After only 3 days of my father using it, he was already so happy of the change he felt.
4: 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The tingling feeling is gone. I use it while I read the news, listen to the radio, or while watching TV. Sometimes while just sitting and relaxing, looking outside my window. At my age, it's nice to find a solution to a problem that doesn't require taking another pill.
31: It feels so good when you can do something to help someone you love.
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8: 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You'll get the faster motor that produces more than 2.5 kilometers worth of steps per hour, the step counter to keep track of what you've accomplished, the longer motion track for more overall leg movement, and the comfort remote control. Operators are already taking calls, so hurry and be one of the first 300 callers. Don't let this opportunity pass you by. Hurry.
11: We also had members who fought in the war to fight for the cause of liberty. making sure that army is staffed and supplied. And he's able to identify British intelligence agents and send that information on to Washington. After they've served in the army, they look forward to a government which gives to bigotry no sanction, to persecution no assistance.
13: Washington's words are powerful because they express an idea of a world that's different from the one everybody grew up in.
14: This ideal of religious freedom is going to be part of the government, but is it really meant for everyone?
11: Is this going to be a place where you can be free to say what you want about God

0: had got into a serious relationship, but his family was like involved in Santeria. They would do like Ouija boards and like, I mean, everything that you can think of, like occult, like they were in it. And I feel like something just like sit on me. Like I was like shaking, crying. I just called out to Jesus. From that moment, I felt like God took it and was like, I'm gonna heal you.
1: The following is a paid presentation.

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3: 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So you've got all of that working together to relax your entire body. It is definitely a full body system.
4: 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Helps expand the blood vessels, and once I start to feel the heat work into my muscles, a lot of the stabbing and pain in my lower back starts to go away.
3: I always have problems with cold feet. That's why the Remedy massage system works so well for me, because that constant vibration along with the heat element helps with my circulation, and that gets the blood flowing to my extremities. So it really helps. I don't have cold feet anymore.
0: Next up, a totally unique therapy that makes the Remedy massage system different from any other massage system on the market.
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1: Absolutely wonderful.
3: I have found that since I'm getting older, I have circulation problems. It works in my neck. After sitting just a little while, my neck gets real stiff as well as my lower back. In the evening, I find that I'm getting cramps in my legs. My ankles swell up a little bit, and it just generally I'm in pain. I've been playing golf for 63 years, and as I've gotten older, the circulation problems that I have prevented me from playing as well as I used to or as well as I want to. When I lay on the Remedy massage system, it feels so good. The rollers on the back of my neck are moving my neck around. I mean, it's just like a real deep massage into my neck. But then the vibrations are also moving down my back of my shoulders, all the way down the middle of your back, to the back of your legs, your upper thighs. I can feel the massage on the back of my calves. It is so great. It's so fully relaxing. I almost go to sleep. I love this product.
4: I've suffered from migraines my whole life, ever since I was a little girl. The pain has always gotten more and more intense, though, as I've gotten older. Starts in my shoulders, my neck, up in my temple. I was just looking for some relief. The very first time I tried the Remedy massage system, I felt the relief immediately. My shoulders relaxed, my neck relaxed, and my headache eventually was completely gone. And now I use the Remedy every day to help keep my muscles loose and to keep the migraine from starting in the first place.
3: Since using the Remedy massage system, I feel so much better. I know I'm getting older. I know the stiffness is still there, but if I use this, I feel so much better. I feel so much younger. I'm out there playing golf more than four times a week now. I'm going out with my wife more. We're doing more. We're walking more. Everything's great.
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2: Vibrational therapy helps to contract and loosen muscle fibers and tissues. It brings more blood flow and circulation to the joints and muscles of your whole body. 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
1: And what about the infrared heat therapy that it does?
2: So the infrared heat actually helps to dilate blood vessels, therefore blood can flow more easily through your body. Then when you receive the massage, your muscles are more loose and lighter, and it works more deeply.
1: 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It feels amazing. What did you think?
2: 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I had tension in my neck and shoulders, and almost immediately I felt relief.
1: Why is that so wonderful?
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1: Wow, okay.
2: It works so deeply into the muscle tissues that it helps you to relieve pain, stiffness, and tightness in your muscles.
6: I love staying in shape and keeping fit. I run, lift weights, play basketball. When I'm playing basketball, there's a lot of movement. I'm jumping up and down, and I re-injured my Achilles tendon. When I first placed my leg on the Remedy Massage System, I felt like something was happening here. I used the Shiatsu pillow to really target places I am hurting, and I've noticed how much faster I can recover and have my body be back to feeling great again.
7: Pain is an indication your body's dealing with an issue, like a muscle knot or whatever. Remedy gets in there and helps deal with the source of the pain, so you feel much better.
1: So if I was considering getting this, what could I expect? What benefits might I receive?
2: Some of the great benefits of this are reduced inflammation. It helps to reduce chronic pain and acute pain. It brings more blood flow and circulation to the muscles and joints. It helps to reduce stress in your body. It helps you to sleep better at night. It helps to relieve tight, stiff muscles. And it can help you just to feel better overall.
7: I've had back pain as long as I can remember. It's a burning, stabbing feeling in my lower back. The pain's affected me in a lot of ways. I'm not able to play with my kids, and there's a lot of chores around the house I can't do. My friend told me about the Remedy Massage System. First, I was a little skeptical, but after I tried it, the stabbing and burning in my lower middle back started to go away. It's a calming effect. You know, with the vibrations, it just loosens my muscles that have been tight all day long. Then I can use the Shiatsu pillow to work right where the pain is. It begins right away starting to make my lower back feel looser and relieving the pain. I recommend the Remedy Massage System to anybody with chronic back pain. It may not cure your back pain, but it'll definitely provide relief.
8: Okay, I want to bring out Reggie. He has never tried Remedy before, so climb on up there, Reggie. Lay back and tell us how you feel.
9: Wow. That's nice. That is good. That's amazing.
10: I love the rolling sensation. So I'm feeling just these little balls like rolling on my neck, and the heat and the vibration at the same time is very, like, I'm very relaxed.
9: I mean, it's not like a machine. It's like a bunch of hands. I mean, I've tried these before in massage chairs, and it's like a rolling pin. It's like, but this is like really, it's incredible.
1: Do you feel the heat?
10: I mean, I feel the heat all the way through. It's just like a nice warm, like if I were to take a nice warm bubble bath, it feels that warm, which is perfect.
9: After a hard day's work, this is going to be where my neck is looser than it's ever felt before.
1: So Reggie, I want you to try the detachable shiatsu massage. Okay. Sit down, tell me what you think. Not bad, huh?
9: Not bad at all. That's great. Ooh.
1: So you ready for the best foot massage?
10: I am.
1: Go for it.
10: Cool. Like, I was not expecting the actual, it's actually balls that are massaging my foot. Mm-hmm. Super cool. And it's so smooth on the base of my foot.
1: Yeah.
10: And it feels really nice.
1: It feels like thumb going into the heel, right?
10: It
1: like
10: feels
1: the way
10: so
1: you do
10: nice.
1: A good foot massage, the reflexology thing.
10: I feel like my tension going away already.
9: So I'm in construction, right? And I'm constantly lifting. I mean, it's backbreaking, grueling work. But I mean, when I come home from work, this is going to be a savior. I mean, and right now, I mean, I had a little bit of back pain earlier, but it's like already gone. Between the warmth and the little kneading, this thing's like a miracle.
1: Life is more stressful than ever, and that's a real problem because stress can cause serious health effects. For example, did you know that when you're stressed, your body releases a hormone called cortisol that can increase cravings for sweet, fatty, and salty foods? So yes, stress contributes to your weight gain. The Remedy Massage System is the ultimate stress reducer. The infrared heat therapy goes deep into muscles for soothing relief. The full body vibrational therapy relaxes nerves, so the nervous system lets go. This allows the shiatsu massage to reach deep into muscles. And this triple action releases endorphins. Stress and worries simply melt away for a feeling of true happiness. You have finally found the remedy for stress.
11: I work at the computer probably 90% of the time during the day, and my job is also very demanding and very stressful. When I sit behind a computer for hours on end, my neck and shoulders get stiff and sore.
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14: Well, as we grow older, we all have problems. My problems began with a failed back surgery. That failed back surgery ended up damaging my nerves and giving me a severe case of neuropathy. The neuropathy is a non-ending burning sensation that ends up in your joints, be it your knees, your ankles, your wrists, and your feet primarily, and there is no cure for it.
15: With me, my feet swell when I stand too long, which causes a pain shooting up my leg into my hips, which causes a throbbing pain in my low back. My pain affects my life with the ability to stand for any length of time, whether it's walking, standing at the counter cooking, or standing in the line at a grocery store.
14: It really affected our lives in such a way that we weren't able to do the things we like to do, such as taking long walks, dancing, and these are the things that make you a couple.
15: We saw the Remedy system on TV, on a commercial, and we decided to buy it. And we're so glad we did.
14: When I first laid on the Remedy massage system, I felt an immediate relief from the heat. And then as the vibrations kicked in, the movement of the vibrations really relaxed my muscles altogether. I found that it was really taking my mind off of the pain that I had and creating a soothing atmosphere for me.
15: It's an incredible feeling. I felt those warm rotating cuffs going deep into my muscles. It's like a professional massage therapist working on your deep tissue right there in your own home.
14: One of the unique parts of the Remedy massage system is the pillow. I can remove that pillow and use it separately for my wrists and my knees and my hands. I could feel the massage motion as well as the heat loosening up those tight areas. It is a tremendous relief that I've not experienced before and gives a great deal of comfort.
15: Well, so now I could get back into the kitchen again and be able to make a meal without my feet swelling and my hips throbbing. But I'll tell you, my real passion is the gardening. I love to go out and garden, and that was almost impossible before. Now I can enjoy it again.
14: Now we're back into biking again and being able to take those long walks, and we really love to do that together.
1: They say when you have your health, you have everything. We've learned on today's show that the Remedy massage system can provide real health benefits like boosting circulation, reducing inflammation, lowering blood pressure, and reducing stress. That makes the Remedy worth every penny. 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We're coming up on your last chance to order, so go ahead, you'll be happy you did.
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0: I love the roar of the ocean and the sounds of the seabirds. But sadly, for too long, I couldn't hear them very well. The sounds were muffled. I knew I had lost some of my hearing, but I was too embarrassed to admit it to anyone, and too proud to do anything about it. And that was a mistake that I corrected when I called Audion. For only $98, I can now hear the sounds of the ocean again. 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But don't listen to me. Let's hear what a few Audion customers have to say.
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0: So let's get right to it. The number one reason most people love their Audion hearing aids is the sound. They're absolutely incredible because it sounds the way you should be hearing, the way you used to hear, crystal clear. You'll never miss a word again. No more. Could you say that again? No more. Turn up the TV. No more. You're speaking too softly.
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0: Audion hearing aids are nearly invisible with crystal clear sound. 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
8: What do you think people look for when they're thinking about buying a hearing aid? Price, of course. And it's no surprise that the big brand name companies charge big bucks. 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And in this economy, who can afford that? 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
5: Call 1-833-632-0454.
15: I just want to live my life again the way it was before hearing loss.
3: My doctor told me that hearing loss can lead to dementia, so that night, I called to order my Audion hearing aids. This might sound crazy, but since I've been using them, I don't feel as tired. I know how that might sound, but it's true.
15: I would love hearing my wife say she loves me again.
6: I used to get so depressed, and now that I have my hearing back, I'm really enjoying my life again.
3: They made hearing aids for all of us. Oh,
11: yeah.
3: I think I paid $98 for them.
11: Yeah.
3: So now anyone can afford them.
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8: 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So if you ever have any questions or concerns, Audion will be right there for you.
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8: So let's get right to it. The number one reason most people love their Audion hearing aids is the sound. They're absolutely incredible because it sounds the way you should be hearing, the way you used to hear, crystal clear. You'll never miss a word again. No more. Could you say that again? No more, turn up the TV. No more, you're speaking too softly.
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18: I used to be king of the grill in my goofy apron, and now that I bought these, I can hear their orders again. 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
8: Audion hearing aids are nearly invisible with crystal clear sound. 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
8: What do you think people look for when they're thinking about buying a hearing aid? Price, of course. And it's no surprise that the big brand name companies charge big bucks. It's not uncommon for them to charge $5,000, $6,000, even $7,000. 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
5: Call 1-833-632-0454.
15: I just want to live my life again the way it was before hearing loss.
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11: Yeah.
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8: So let's get right to it. 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They're absolutely incredible because it sounds the way you should be hearing, the way you used to hear, crystal clear. You'll never miss a word again. 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
18: I used to be king of the grill in my goofy apron, and now that I bought these, I can hear their orders again. 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
27: We also had members who fought in the war to fight for the cause of liberty.
28: 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He's able to identify British intelligence agents and send that information on to Washington. After they've served in the army, they look forward to a government which gives to bigotry no sanction, to persecution no assistance.
32: Washington's words are powerful because they express an idea of a world that's different from the one everybody grew up in.
29: This ideal of religious freedom is going to be part of the government, but is it really meant for everyone?
28: Is this going to be a place where you can be free to say what you want about God?
30: 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This is your moment to comfort God's people and remind them they are not alone. 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Stand with Israel today.
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0: here for the author, any author, who wants to work with a moral, upstanding, and ethical company and wants to be treated as we all should be. If your book is accepted by us, you'll get the white glove treatment from day one. We understand that your labor for the written word is more than a book. It's unique, personal, and was likely written with a dutiful higher purpose to spread the word. We are looking to publish books with positive content in all genres. This is why we partner with our authors to provide them freedom and flexibility to write what they feel. Interested in learning more? Well, besides watching this, you can call the number on your screen today and we'll send you a free publishing kit that will provide you tips on what to expect and how the publishing process works. Call now! Many authors often wonder what the phrase self-publishing really means. Well, not too long ago, the only way for an author to get their work published was to beg one of the large New York publishing houses to look at their work. The success rate was not great. Most publishing houses would reject your manuscript, shred it, and fail to respond to you. These large New York publishing houses held all of the cards. Without their clout and connections, an author could never get their book into bookstores. Luckily, Amazon and Apple, as well as new technology called print on demand, leveled that playing field and took away the iron-fisted grip the New York publishing houses held on the industry. Unlike the old days, now any author who has written a book can decide for themselves whether to publish that book or not. No more begging and pleading with publishing houses that would treat you rudely. Through our distribution partnership with Amazon, Apple, and Audible, Christian Faith Publishing can publish physical copies, ebooks, or audiobooks for our authors. We compete on all the same platforms as the large New York publishing houses. Any author is free to submit their manuscript to Christian Faith Publishing. We'll give every manuscript fair attention and the review that it deserves. We may not accept your manuscript, especially if it does not align with our Christian values, but we do promise to review it and notify you regarding our decision. In the next few minutes, you're going to meet authors just like you who have published their books with Christian Faith Publishing. You'll also learn about the publishing process and how we help our authors complete their publishing journey successfully. That's right, you'll get an insider's look at the path each of these authors took, why they did it, and ultimately their experience in working with us, from editing, copywriting, to cover design, illustrations, and getting their books sold. You'll learn from them how they achieved their success and tips for how you can accomplish the same thing. You don't have to believe me. Let's hear from these Christian Faith authors.
1: My inspiration for this book was when I was six, I couldn't read. So I wanted to give a six-year-old a chance to read a book that they may learn to like to read. The best thing about Christian Faith Publishing is they care about my book. I described on my portal how my cover should look. I described it how, and they did exactly how I described it. It was exactly how I described it. It was just, they're so talented. They can do anything. We're all writers, but until you're, I think once you get published, I guess, then you're an author, but we're all writers in our own way.
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0: Interesting, right? There's a lot to do, but you've done the hard work. Just listen.

0: into this author?
1: I was really happy about publishing my first book by seeing my work that I've been working on for a culmination of years finally to completion and being published. I was on a faithful journey, and Christian faith publishing met the core values that I was looking for. I think that they're very grounded and rooted in Christian faith. Their principles show that throughout their work. They had a good revenue share model. I felt it was fair. After publishing my book, I really felt like I had achieve the goals that I set out to do. I, by trade, am an artist, so I am a content creator. I'm a survivor, so I got my inspiration off my own story, a story of survival and tenacity, but also a story that would bring me back to my core roots. That story supports my work forever, and it's, as someone best said to me, it's like my shadow in the wind.
0: Here's something you should know. Did you know that in the most recent year for which full figures are available, over 675 million print books were sold in the U.S.? That's more than 2 books for every man, woman, and child in the U.S. per year. Amazing! Remember, if you're ready with a manuscript and want to discover if your book will be accepted by us to be published, the first step is to call us for a free publishing kit. Did you know that CFP handles the editing, page design and layout, cover design, distribution, promotion, and royalty management for your book? We do it all for you. But first, you have to submit your manuscript for our peer review of your book. If it's accepted, we do the rest. But what do all of these services mean to you? Take a deeper look at how we take editing, cover design, promotion, and royalties seriously at Christian Faith Publishing. Let's watch and listen to some of the details that make CFP the publisher of choice for most Christian authors across the country. First, there's the copy editing process. Take a look.
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0: 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But here's where a lot of authors need help. Cover design. Now, this is really important and interesting.
2: 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Our designers work with our editors in order to gain knowledge of the plot of your book, the tone of the writing, in order to get as much detail as possible so your cover design matches your book's content. In speaking with children's book authors, one of the most common questions is regarding illustrations. And that's great because it's one of the most important aspects of a children's book. I cannot emphasize enough how important a great illustration concept and illustrator are to a book's success. Again, at this time, you have no clue how many books you're going to sell, and neither do we. It's obviously an impossible question to answer at this stage. But what I can tell you is that your book's cover and illustrations play a critical role in the book's overall success. Just think about it. You have a mere few seconds to grab someone's attention. Illustrations and images are seen first, before text. 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Just like a manuscript, illustration development is extremely important. We want you to be sure that characters and scenes match along with the storyline. Once you have approved your storyboard, the final step is full colorization. This is the most rewarding step because these professional illustrators bring the book to life. Overall, Christian Faith Publishing walks hand in hand with you through the process. We painstakingly pay attention to every detail, leave no stone unturned in order to deliver the absolute best illustrations for you and your manuscript.
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3: I really want to thank Christian Faith Publishing Company for publishing my book, giving me this platform to tell my story of how God is working through people and for redemption. That's what the story is about, redemption. So thank you for doing that for me. After I published my book, I felt relieved that I have accomplished something. I set a goal, put it on my vision board, and I did it with God's help.
0: Perhaps the smartest decision these authors made was to contact CFP. We take all authors through the publishing process, from the infancy of editing to copywriting, securing ISBN numbers, creating illustrations, production, sales, and distribution, along with the promotion of your book. And you have 100% ownership of your book. Christian Faith helps all authors and has its own who's who of authors that have published with us too. From Veronica Campbell Brown, Olympic sprinter and winner of 8 Olympic medals and 5 world titles, along with Creflo Dollar, a world-renowned Bible teacher, best-selling author and speaker with hundreds of books, CDs, and DVDs in distribution worldwide. His award-winning television show, Changing Your World, is broadcast across 6 continents. So many others have published with CFP, including Dr. Carol Swain, who along with Steve Fiesel wrote Abduction. But all of our authors took the first step by requesting a free publishing kit. You can too. Call the number here and we'll rush one out to you. Here's an interesting publishing fact. Did you know that the global book printing market is anticipated to reach values of around $49 billion by 2024? So right now, I want to give you an inside peek into the inner workings of Christian Faith Publishing to let you have an inside look of how we publish books every day for authors just like you. Discover how hard our family of dedicated publishers, coordinators, editors, designers, layout artists, royalty experts, and more work for you when you become an author with us. Remember, our publishing coordinators will walk you through all of these steps, like we do for every author that publishes with us. Take a peek.
4: 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Upon first receiving your manuscript, our editing department will thoroughly review your work and make all necessary changes, which will then be presented to you for approval. After editing, our page designers will format your manuscript to the preferred size so that the interior of the book will be ready for print and ebook distribution. The next and perhaps most exciting step is the custom design of your cover. 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Thousands of press releases will also be distributed to make the public more aware of the newly released book and to further attract media attention. These are just a few of the many intricacies we manage on behalf of our authors when bringing a new title to market. We hope you can visit us soon. May God bless you.
0: Incredible, right? 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
5: 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It was just organized. Everything was laid out. I knew exactly what was expected of me at every point. And you knew where your book was in the publishing process at every point too. So that was awesome. And we, you know, Christian Faith Publishing gives you your own publication specialist. And I could not have had a better person. She, I don't even remember a time when I called her and she didn't pick up. It was just like a great connection from start to finish, easy process. Highly, highly recommend Christian Faith for this.
0: Did you know that religious books and Bibles are the most popular adult genre every year? 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
2: To begin with, let's break down the discussion into two separate groups, ebooks and hard copy books. The current market share is about 50-50, with half of all book purchasers still preferring old-fashioned hard copy books and the other half preferring ebooks to read on their digital devices like iPads, Kindles, and Nooks. Ebook distribution and finance is actually quite simple. The hard copy version of your books is converted into an ebook for each of the various ebook platforms. The Kindle for Amazon, the iPad and iPhone for Apple, and the Nook for Barnes & Noble. Because Christian Faith Publishing is an accredited and authorized reseller and book vendor with all of the companies, the digital edition of your book is then placed for sale on each vendor's platform. And purchasers simply click a button to have the book delivered instantly to their device. Hard copy distribution and finance is equally as simple. The largest wholesale distributor of books in the world is a company known as Ingram. Ingram also has a specialty Christian subsidiary known as Spring Arbor. Christian Faith Publishing is a member of the Ingram and Spring Arbor network, thus we have the ability to sell our authors' hard copy books through the entire network, which includes essentially all big and small bookstores throughout North America, as well as through Amazon's worldwide print distribution marketplace. So once we list one of the author's books in the Ingram and Spring Arbor catalog, that book is essentially available at any bookstore in North America and through Amazon around the world. It is up to each individual bookstore as to whether they will carry your book in stock or instead make it available for order. But one thing is for sure, your book will be available everywhere.
0: The simple truth is that you, as the author, need to be involved in selling your book. You need to go to book signings, use social media, or your friends to help. However, at Christian Faith, we will help you with promotions and press releases. Here's how.
2: There are several ways in which Christian Faith Publishing promotes and publicizes the new books of our authors to the masses. When thinking about how to get the word out about a new book, it's important to remember that new books are promoted. They're not advertised. This is an important distinction. You rarely, if ever, see an advertisement for a new book. Just think back. Have you ever seen an ad for a new book on a billboard, at the movies, or on television? No, because such media are inefficient for promoting a new book. The best way to spread the word and gain awareness about a new book is by using the same methods that famous authors do, newspapers and web articles about your book. To obtain useful press coverage, such as newspaper and web articles being written about you and your book, all industry professionals agree that press releases are the way to go. So just what is a press release and how does it work? A press release is a professionally drafted article written about you and your book by your publisher's publicity team. Here at Christian Faith Publishing, we have a large staff of in-house dedicated press release writers who specialize in writing press releases that will get picked up and published by local and national print and web media. Each press release is submitted to hundreds, if not thousands, of media outlets and contains a story about the author, the book itself, and the many outlets through which the book can be purchased. When a particular media outlet publishes one of our press releases, the goal is to drive readers of the article to purchase the book being written about. A successful press release campaign is a key element to publishing a new book. In the end, though, the success of any new book depends not just upon the efforts that we put into it as your publisher, but also the efforts that you as the author put into it. No one is a better cheerleader for your book than you. Your hard work combined with our efforts form the perfect partnership needed to give any new book a chance.
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0: Every year, millions of seniors will fall. The most common location for falls? The bathroom. Thousands of seniors are injured just trying to take a bath, and many of these falls are life-altering. Hospital stays and often weeks of rehab, and sometimes they'll have to move into assisted living centers or nursing homes.
1: I don't want to move into an assisted living center.
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0: The average cost of a nursing home is $110,000 a year and can climb to over $130,000 if you want a private room. And the average cost of assisted living, over $50,000 a year. So a walk-in tub is a very, very inexpensive alternative.
3: Walk-in tubs are designed to be easy to get in and out of. Safety features include low thresholds, wider doors, handrails, and slip-resistant floors.
0: 9 out of 10 seniors say they want to live in their homes as long as possible, but nearly 80% say they'll need to modify bathrooms in order to remain independent and safe.
1: Most of us want to stay in our homes as long as possible.
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0: Thousands of seniors are injured just trying to take a bath, and many of these falls are life-altering. hospital stays, and often weeks of rehab. And sometimes they'll have to move into assisted living centers or nursing homes. The average cost of a nursing home is $110,000 a year and can climb to over $130,000 if you want a private room. So a walk-in tub is a very, very inexpensive alternative.
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0: 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Every year, millions of seniors will fall. The most common location for falls? The bathroom. Thousands of seniors are injured just trying to take a bath, and many of these falls are life-altering. Hospital stays and often weeks of rehab, and sometimes they'll have to move into assisted living centers or nursing homes.
10: I don't want to move into an assisted living center.
12: I sure don't want to end up in a nursing home.
0: The average cost of a nursing home is $110,000 a year and can climb to over $130,000 if you want a private room. And the average cost of assisted living, over $50,000 a year. So a walk-in tub is a very, very inexpensive alternative. Walk-in tubs are designed to be easy to get in and out of. Safety features include low thresholds, wider doors, handrails, and slip-resistant floors. 9 out of 10 seniors say they want to live in their homes as long as possible, but nearly 80% say they'll need to modify bathrooms in order to remain independent and safe.
1: Most of us want to stay in our homes as long as possible.
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3: 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Now, on today's show, we start with author Jonathan Cahn, whose recent in-flight encounter made international news headlines. Let's welcome him here to Newsmakers to break it all down. Let's just start with what happened. I'm going to let you tell us the story because this is a wild one.
5: So I go on the plane, and next to me, to my left, is a gentleman, and he starts, he's very friendly, starts engaging me with this. He sees me signing kind of

0: And I said, "Where are you at with this?" And he said, "Well, I knew about Jesus. I went to church and I was all this thing, but then I rejected it because," he said, "because of religious hypocrites and they judged me and all that." I said, "Well, don't go by religious. It doesn't matter. That's not Jesus. So forget that." And I'm telling him about it. I said, "Jesus didn't come to condemn you. He came to save you." So I shared two things, and one was about the power of God. I mean, the real power of God. And one had to do with how the Harbinger went forth as a book of a supernatural encounter at an airport. The second was how God brought my wife to me. Okay, supernatural. So I'm talking about, and all of a sudden, I mean, at that moment, it's a switch. I mean, at that moment, I've never seen anything like this. Switch. His face changes. His voice changes. He speaks to me like he's whispering a secret to me. And I'm leaning and said, "What is it?" I'm not going to say. He said, "I'm just going to start it." He says, "Bull blank." Okay. I said, "What?" He said, "Bull blank." I said, "What?" I said, "Are you saying I made it up?" He says, "It's all bull." And he says, "I'm not gonna, go blank yourself." I'm like, "I've never seen a switch like that in my life."
1: And you're surprised because you're like, for 2 hours we've been laughing
0: Yeah.
1: and sharing stories, and
0: Yes.
1: now there's a switch. Did you immediately recognize the switch as spiritual in your perspective?
0: It was, it's like a movie. It's like someone gets taken over. It was like someone getting taken over. I mean, it was just that dramatic. You just said the most friendly 2 hours. And then as I'm sharing about God's reality and power, boom, like that. And then he starts cursing Jesus, cursing God, blaspheming. They said he was talking about Jesus. No, he was blaspheming. And so he's going on and on, cursing me. And so I'm now, okay, I'm praying, and I'm saying, okay, I'm now going to my computer, and he's being loud, and now he's being disruptive,
1: So
0: and
1: people are looking now.
0: people are all around are disturbed by what's happening. Yes. And he stands up and talks to the people in front of him. "Do you believe in Jesus? Do you believe in Jesus?" And then cursing God, cursing Jesus. It was like blasphemy. And then before I knew
1: Wow.
0: it, he puts his hands around my neck. And he's like, it's like, but he's laughing like it's a joke. And he's joking, and he's showing me something, like this. And I'm saying, okay, but there was more to it. I mean, this was almost like a foreshadow. And so he does that. Then it starts escalating. Even more. Now from that moment, it's like going towards violence. I'm sitting there, and he says, and I'm gonna, of course, I'm not gonna say the whole thing, but you know how the Satan hates the Jewish people. He says, we already came out that I was Jewish, a Jewish believer. He says, I'm looking ahead. I'm not looking at him. He says, I'm gonna punch your blanking Jewish face in. Okay.
1: Wow.
0: Then he starts hitting me. Now
1: Hard,
0: he's,
1: pretty hard.
0: no. It wasn't like we're in a fight. It's like someone who's trying to start a fight. And he's hitting my chest, my abdomen, chest here. He's doing it. And I'm saying, stop. It's not. And then I'm now the feeling. Now I'm kind of talking. Now I'm talking. I'm saying, we need some help over here. We need some help. But they were just outnumbered and they didn't know what to do. So
1: Okay.
0: as he sees me about to leave with a laptop, he lunges at me, and he lunges at the laptop, and he grabs the laptop with all his might, and he's trying to wrest it from my hands. And finally, I wrest the computer out of him. And as I'm now, about 4 weeks before, I was on vacation and I was playing racquetball with my sons, and I injured myself. I injured my left arm, and so it was like just it felt like dislocated. But finally, that morning, I said, for the first time, I don't feel pain. Well, he grabs that arm and pulls it, and now it's re-injured. Okay, so but I get out. At that moment, now the whole plane is stunned, and there's 2 rows up, there's a retired policeman with a friend. They're both into like firearms. That point, I mean, they were wondering the whole time. They're agitated. What do we do? At that point, when it became violence, that they get up and they come back, and they're standing over the man where I was sitting. I'm in the aisle, and they and he starts getting violent with them. I heard he was even biting, trying to bite them. And so the flight attendants give him duct tape to the men, and the men duct tape him to the seat. And then he's like moaning. He's like screaming unintelligibly, and they duct tape his mouth. And the plane goes down for an emergency landing in Baltimore. And the thing is that, and the FBI come on board, and they take him. He's taken away. He's taken to jail, and everybody's stunned. And really, I'm the only one who

0: knew what actually happened. These poor people were dealing with it. I'm the only one who knew what happened and that he knew this was demonic. So, yeah, so this is real, the warfare is real, the enemy is real, and God is real, you know. And it's interesting because before I left for that flight, someone had given me a word, and it was Isaiah 41. It's a word that God gave me when I was in India, and my life was literally in danger. It was, do not fear, I am with you, my right hand will uphold you, you know. And that's exactly what happened, you know.
1: You know, what is your message whenever you go through something like this, right? I think oftentimes we're in it, and so we're trying to figure out, okay, Lord, what is going on in my life here? But you're somebody who talks a lot about current events, a lot about the mysteries, as you were saying, about what's happening in the world around us. What do you want people to take away from your experience here on this plane?
0: Yeah, that's great. Well, okay, one is that this is all real. This is not so, you know, the spiritual realm is not less real, it's more real. One of the things also in the book is that world events and even those are actually determined by these things. And so now it's manifesting on the plane. So it's real. But that means God is real. And that means his word is real and his promise is real and the power we have is real and the victory is real. The other thing is that the enemy, and this is also something I was speaking about in the book, that it's when the enemy attacks, he tries to preempt God's purposes before they happen or as they're beginning to happen. You know, he can cut it off. So when the enemy is going crazy, and to me, you know, this is so, I mean, there, by the way, like with my friends and people who know me, they said, you know what, this was shocking, but it didn't surprise us because we expected it. And this is you. And this happened. Well, I also did. And the thing is that because the book was coming out, and what I find is in my life, and this I believe is true, is when if you're in God's will and you're going through all sorts, and the enemy's attacking and you're going through all sorts, is do not get discouraged. Get encouraged because it means something great is coming. He doesn't waste his energy. He seeks to stop the purpose of God, that God has something great, you know, and you got to keep fighting. You got to fight the fight because the promise is you, if you fight the fight, you will win the fight, you know? And so listen, you know, the thing is that we are to win the fight and it is a real thing. And the victory is real. Listen, the Bible says we have victory. This says all these things are real. They are. And greater in us, you know, greater is he in you than he who's in the world or he's the one who's on the plane. You know, greater is he.
1: Well, Jonathan, we will have you back very soon. We'll continue to track this story. Thank you for taking the time today to chat with me.
0: Thank you, Bill.
1: Get Jonathan Kahn's book, The Altar of Pergamon, wherever books are sold. We'll be right back with more Newsmakers in just a moment.
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1: Welcome back to Newsmakers. Next up, apologist Frank Turek reflects on the life of Charlie Kirk 1 year after Kirk's assassination. Let's welcome Frank to Newsmakers to break it all down. Well, Frank Turek, you were on September 10th, 2025. You were on the campus where Charlie was killed. You were there. You saw this happen. As we are hitting this 1 year anniversary of this, what is going through your head, your mind, your heart?
15: Well, the first person I think of when I wake up in the morning is Charlie. The last person I think of when I go to bed is Charlie. And people call that PTSD. I think that's a misnomer. There's no D. It's not a disorder. It's normal. I mean, I've never seen anybody murdered. Have you?
1: I have not.
15: Especially someone close to me. I've had people die. They knew they were going to die. My dad, you know, but I've never seen that. That was traumatic. I'm never going to forget that. If I wanted to forget it, I couldn't, right?
1: Yeah.
15: But two things have come out of that that are very much more prominent now than they were prior to that day. Number one is the real existence of evil. I mean, in middle class America, we don't see things like that ever or very rarely. But you know, there are 50 Charlie Kirks murdered every day in Nigeria. You know that around the world, Christians are persecuted all over the place. We rarely hear about it. We'll hear about what people will say is genocide in Gaza, but we won't hear a word about the genocide going on among Christians around the world because we know who's running the media, CBN excluded, if you know what I mean.
1: Yeah, no, I mean, saying is that the influence, these stories, right, mm-hmm. are not being told. I mean, Nigeria, the amount of horrific persecution happening there, to your point, has not been given any attention practically, very rarely in media.
15: Yeah, people are protesting. They're protesting Israel, yet the very group that attacked Israel on 10/7, and we talk about this in the book, by the way, the day before Charlie was murdered, Charlie called a meeting of two people in Israel, Israeli officials, and another Israeli in America via Zoom. It was me, Charlie, Blake Neff, and Mikey McCoy in this meeting, and the whole purpose of the meeting was to get better answers, get their perspective as to what's really going on between Hamas and Israel. Anyway, I digress. Hamas has in their charter the genocide of the Jews, and yet everybody seems to be saying Israel's committing genocide. Newsflash, the group that literally has in their charter and committed genocide on October 7th is the one that wants to commit genocide and wipe out all the Jews. And yet you're blaming the Jews for genocide when you don't have any evidence for it? I mean, it's completely demonic. Everything's flipped on its head. You're calling good evil and evil good. Now, does that mean everything Israel does is good? No. No. There's no government where everybody does everything well or good.
1: Well, they're humans. They're run. Yeah. It's a government run by humans.
15: Yeah. We're all falling. Yeah. And it doesn't mean you have to agree with everything Israel. I'm not saying that. What I'm saying is, I always ask people, when they ask me a question on a college campus about Israel, my first question is this: have you read the Hamas Charter? I've only had one person out of a dozen say yes. Consider yourself undereducated to have an opinion. Because if you don't even know where both sides stand, how can you know what's really going on over there and what the intention is over there? So the existence of evil has become even more prominent since then. And it turns out that Christianity is the answer to the problem of evil. If we had never committed evil, there'd be no reason for Jesus to come and save us from it, right? The second thing that is even more prominent and more front and center is the fact that the gospel and eternity are what we ought to be talking about more than anything else, because without that, nothing ultimately matters. I mean, think about this, Billy. If there is no God and there is no afterlife, it really doesn't matter whether you live as a missionary or a murderer. It really doesn't matter if you live like Charlie Kirk or Tyler Robinson. Because why? At the end of the day, we're all going to wind up in the same place. Nowhere. We're just going to go out of existence. So what does it ultimately matter if you live as a missionary or a murderer? It doesn't, if there's no God and there is no resurrection. But if there is a God and there is a resurrection, then it does matter. And it matters whether you're going to continue to rebel or you're going to repent.
1: I love that. That is a great place for us to close. Frank, as always, it was great chatting with you.
15: Thank you, brother. Thanks for having me on.
1: You can get Frank's new book, The War on Reality, wherever books are sold. We'll be right back in just a moment with more Newsmakers.
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1: Welcome back to Newsmakers on the CBN News Channel. For our final segment, former Secret Service agent and 9/11 survivor Darren Kinder shares his harrowing journey and what he fears too many Americans have come to forget. Let's welcome him here to the show. You know, just to start, you were at Ground Zero on 9/11, and here we are at the 25th anniversary. Can you tell us a little bit about what you saw and experienced that day?
27: Yeah, well, I mean, I had a front row seat to evil, but I also, you know, I saw the best of America at times as well. I was outside when the second impact happened, just, gosh, 80, 90 yards from the base of that tower, and then scurried up into the up into World Trade Tower 1 with some other coworkers helping people evacuate. And geez, after that I was at the base of Tower 2 when it buckled and lost its fight with fire and gravity, and that began, yeah, Billy, my mad dash for life. I mean, that's when I thought I was gone for sure. I thought it was game over. I was too close, danger close to that tower, but was able to run and sprint, but gosh, with large chunks of debris falling all around me and sprinting for life. And, I thought about getting under a fire truck for cover and for safety, and I didn't. And then I thought about getting under a pickup truck for safety, and I didn't. I just kept running. And then that bright, beautiful day became a dark night as horrors as that debris cloud just took me as large chunks of debris were falling all around me. And, once I got out of the kill zone off the X, I realized there was nothing falling around me that was gonna hurt me. But at times I felt like I was gonna asphyxiate. I mean, that cloud was so thick I could barely breathe, these shallow breaths. And it was just one terrible event after another. And gosh, at that point my day was not even half done.
1: And you were helping get people out, helping rescue people in the process of all this, and yet here you are, you know, as a former Secret Service agent. At the time you're working in this role, what was going through your mind? I mean, how are you processing? Again, you're trained, you know how to deal with in crisis situations, but yet you're a human being in this situation yourself. How did you process that in real time?
27: Sure. It's a fair question. I mean, there's a certain amount of steadiness and readiness that comes with Secret Service training and so forth. And that certainly I leaned upon that. But, you know, I leaned upon my brothers. I was never alone. I like to say that anything I did that day that was noble, that was good, that was courageous, maybe, I did shoulder to shoulder with other Secret Service brothers. So, you know, we have a motto in the Secret Service, people first, mission always, never alone. You know, I was never alone that day. And for a short time that I was actually, I was unsteady and not so confident. But so I was relying on the other people around me, shoulder to shoulder. But at the same time, I just was making a choice, a simple choice on repeat. As I write in my book, that courage is a choice. And just made one simple choice on repeat. I was going to choose to enter in. I was going to choose to do the next thing. I was going to choose to enter into this next scene of horror and fire, and let's just be honest, death, and just work the problem in front of me. And, you know, at the end of the day, just from making that one choice on repeat, you know, we were able to stack some wins, I guess, and we ended up doing a fair amount of good fight that day.
1: What is your biggest concern about where America is right now when it comes to terrorism, when it comes to these issues? Because it feels very much in a lot of ways like people have sort of returned to a pre-9/11 mindset today. I don't know what your thoughts are on that.
27: I think so. I think a September 10th mindset is kind of encroaching in, and where we just want to keep our head buried in the sand and not address the real evil that's there, the real presence of a threat that's there, and we can't have that. And one of the ways in which I see that manifesting is I speak to groups, all kinds of groups, all over the country, and sometimes it's high school age kids or maybe college kids. I'm often bothered, disturbed, concerned by what I see. In the questions that they ask, they're asking questions that they should know the answers to. I'm really concerned with over the 25 years, in a way, in an ill-advised way, what has not been taught on purpose. These kids really don't know what truly happened. And I have four sons of my own. I'm bringing them up in my house, and I've been very open about it from the beginning. But we're in this war with truth right now, and we need to call facts facts. And the fact is that on that day, 25 years ago, 19 radical Islamic terrorists took over four airplanes and killed nearly 3,000 Americans. And that kicked off, you know, a generational war, the global war on terror, that we have seen the negative ripple and ramifications of that. And so there's people in our midst. There's adults in our midst who went downrange, who answered the call so that this nation may never be attacked like that again. And so our young people need to understand that as well, not just the day that happened, but the after effect of a whole generation of people going to war so that something like that would never happen here again, and what that does to people, what that does to young men and women. And you know, I also take a great pride in telling them, look, one day something like this may rear its ugly head again, and you may be called to answer the bell. Will you have what it takes? And people need to be challenged to think in that mindset.
1: Yeah, no, that is absolutely true. And it's a great call to people. And I would encourage people to get your book, Bury Me in a Dirty Suit. This is your memoir. It tells the story of what you went through on 9/11. And it's an incredible journey and story. As always, I appreciate you taking the time today. I think you have a lot of insight to offer people. And, you know, I love the fact that you're coming from a Christian perspective that is so needed. And you saw things and witnessed things again that you can't unsee and you can't unwitness. And so we appreciate you joining us to break it all down today.
27: Yeah, it's my pleasure. Thank you, Billy.
1: Darren certainly left us with a great deal to ponder. Let's continue to pray for our nation as many mourn in the weeks after the 9/11 anniversary. We'll be right back in just a moment with more Newsmakers.
0: I got out of my patrol car and I slipped.
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1: That's all for today's Newsmakers. Thank you for watching, and be sure to head on over to the CBN News YouTube channel for the full interviews you saw on today's episode. As for this show, we'll see you back here again next week.
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23: 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So how does Israel thrive despite its constant struggles?
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2: It's just a title that describes my life at this point. You must go
1: through. And his dad, Bishop Paul Morton, is honored for his legacy.
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1: Plus, a first look at Conceivable.
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0: PJ Morton is a producer, musician, singer, and songwriter. The multiple Grammy Award-winning solo artist is also a member of the popular band Maroon 5. His latest solo project is called Saturday Night, Sunday Morning. It's an album, a memoir, and a museum exhibit. I can sense your apprehension.
1: Don't want to mention how far you've fallen. Saturday Night, Sunday Morning. It seems like that's not just the title of an album or memoir. That's your life.
2: Yeah, it kind of is. It's just a title that describes my life at this point. Started as an idea for a name for a documentary. Mm-hmm. That didn't happen. So I just put it to the side and then got offered a book deal. And mm-hmm. I said, well, that's a good title for my book. Still wasn't thinking of anything else. And then I started to think of what I wanted to do next musically. And I said, well, what about a double album with that same name? So it's the gift that keeps giving.
1: What do you remember most about life Saturday night going into having to be at church Sunday morning and balancing the two?
2: Well, for me, I guess it was where it really sticks out to me is like as a young musician, where I was playing for different groups, you know. And so no matter how late we were in the club, you know, I had to be at church Sunday morning playing for my dad. So that's really, you know, that's the core memory for me.
5: Here you go again, making a way for me. Even when I was too blind, to see.
1: Mercy seems to be, at least for now, the one that's hitting. What drove that single? What happened?
2: Yeah, Mercy. I mean, I always knew that it was special, or felt that it was special, and people started to react to it, like, immediately. It's been shooting up the charts.
5: Thinking I knew too much, getting in my own way, hey. Almost lost my life, but you made no death behave.
2: With this album, I think there are plenty of songs close enough, you know. I mean, that's the Mercy's what we started with, that radio and everything. Mm-hmm. So that's the first. But I think we're gonna stick around for a while with this album and continue to put singles on the radio and stuff. So I can't wait to see what else connects, you know, because it's so many that people are coming back with. For me,
1: how hard was this project musically? Two discs, two CDs. Yeah. How hard was it?
2: Yeah, it's more music than I've ever done. You know, doing a double album. I mean, two different genres. It was a challenge in a lot of ways. Two different types of challenges. On the gospel side, I think for me, you know, it was just I was trying to go back and forth initially, and I had to really just focus on the gospel album and finish it first.
1: Okay.
2: And it was the first of its kind. You know, even Gospel According to. Or the Daryl Heart of Mind project, I'm not really singing, you know, I'm more producing and writing the songs. For this one, this is my first solo gospel album, you know, so I had to lock in that way. And then on the R&B side, I've written so many R&B songs that was a different type of challenge where it's like, all right, what can you say that you haven't said before? Mm-hmm. You know, how can you say this differently? And, but what I discovered the most is like, oh, these genres and the way they speak to me sonically aren't always that different. You know what I'm saying? It's just what I'm talking about lyrically. And it just showed me that, man, these things have been influenced by each other so much and they live in me so much, you know? So it's really not separate the way I thought of it. It's more just two sides to one coin.
1: And is the title for the album and the memoir also the title for the museum exhibit?
2: That's right. Yeah, the exhibition. I guess I'm a person who likes to, you know, have things in order, you know. But it is the Saturday Night, Sunday Morning exhibition there in Nashville at the National Museum of African American Music. And it's really just my life. It's my life, like from my start. I started really early as a teenager in songwriting and gospel music, Men of Standard, then my dad's albums. It just shows that whole thing. NDIRE was my first mainstream thing in college where I was at Morehouse. All the way up to now, it has Maroon 5 stuff, it has awards, has my Grammys, you know, a couple Grammys there. But when I look at all the things that have been accomplished over the years, it's kind of cool to see.

0: 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By the way, PJ is on tour. 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Still ahead, PJ Morton's dad, Bishop Paul Morton, is joining us.
1: It's amazing. It's just amazing just to experience. Am I really reliving this? It's so important.
2: Where do our laws come from? Are they simply made up by people?
3: Or is there a deeper moral code that guides humanity?
2: There is a law that is universal.
4: A law beyond human creation.
3: And a standard that judges our self-established ways.
2: One not written in ink, but in the very nature of reality.
4: And it has shaped our government and culture.
3: But is this higher law relevant today?
2: How can it guide us on present-day issues?
4: And why is it challenged in the modern world?
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3: I'm Professor Walton.
2: I'm Professor Jeff Brauch.
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6: This kind of lifestyle was leading to nothing but destruction. 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
0: Welcome back. Paul Morton is the founder of the Full Gospel Baptist Church Fellowship. He's also an author, a singer, and a songwriter. And this year's Grammy weekend brought him honors for his music and his legacy. With music, he's now sharing the stage with his daughter, Jasmine Morton Robinson, and his son, PJ Morton.
7: It's a reminder.
8: So what do you think that your music is still being celebrated the way it is?
1: Well, I think what has always been important in my life is that every song that I sang, it was not about it, I want to make sure it's a hit.
9: But the song simply says, let go, let God.
1: My songs, I wanted a message in the songs that would help people, not just for the flavor of the month, but that would last them throughout even a lifetime.
7: Heaven,
9: yes.
7: Let it rain.
8: The first one that comes to mind for me is Let It Rain.
1: Wow. Let it rain. Let it, oh Lord, everywhere I go, if I don't sing Let It Rain, they'll throw books and everything at me. And I believe that it's the message because people, and really, when you think about the song that are going through, looks like everything is drying up in their life and they just need to know, I need the rain, the blessings of God to come in on my life. So that song works because there's such a great message in that song.
8: Now you've got another song coming out, Go Through. And this is done with your son and daughter.
1: Yes.
8: Tell me how this all came about. What happened?
1: Well, you know, my son, of course, he is an amazing writer, musician, producer. It is in our 50-year choir's reunion. You know, I started with Greater St. Stephen as a pastor 50 years ago. And so all the music that I became popular with was actually with the Greater St. Stephen Choir. So we wanted to have a 50-year reunion. There are choir members, even from old, the old and the new, coming together. And so PJ, I wanted him to do a song on it because an awesome writer, he wasn't even born 50 years ago. But the song has such a message because so many people are going through, but they get stuck. Will somebody tell me how to get from being stuck? So the song says, you gotta go through so you can come out. So don't you get stuck in the middle. And so we're showing people, and there's such a great message in that song because a lot of people are just so depressed in this season. But you don't stop. You gotta go through so you can come out.
8: What's it like to work with your children?
1: It is great. It is great. You know, my son has produced some songs for me in the past.
8: Yes.
1: And of course, he was nervous at first, you know, because, you know, he wasn't used to telling his daddy what to do. And so, but he got more comfortable as he went out, Dad, you got to do that again. So I said, now you're getting too comfortable. But I always listen because if that's your area in the things that you do, I think it's important, and he is one of the best at what he does, and I just happen to be his dad.
8: And your daughter is singing with you on this as well.
1: Yes, she is. That's my firstborn, and oh, so gifted and talented. So this is really a part of the process, you know, with my two oldest children. It's amazing. It's just amazing just to experience. Am I really reliving this? It's so important. You must go
8: through. Bishop Paul Morton's song with his children is called Go Through. You can find it wherever you get your music material. Right now it is time for this week's Story and Pictures. Here's your Studio 5 snapshot. Celebrating a life well lived, we remember Dennis Haskins. The actor was best known for playing Richard Belding on the Bayside High School comedy series, Saved by the Bell. The show aired from 1989 to 1993 and earned him millions of fans. Haskins was born and raised in Chattanooga, Tennessee. Before acting, he worked as a music manager, agent, and concert promoter. Haskins died Monday. He was 75. And that is this week's Studio 5 Snapshot. Still ahead, a Studio 5 first look at Conceivable.
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8: And welcome back to Studio 5. Conceivable is based on a true story. A wife and a minister has adult children and faces a surprising turn when she learns she's pregnant again.
20: Now you might be asking yourself, how did a 45-year-old woman end up in Paris, France, alone and miserably sad? Well, I'm here to get some answers.
8: I know the film is based on personal experience. What happens?
21: I really felt called to tell a story that is authentic to faith experience. And that is one that is not full of perfect people, of people who follow the journey perfectly according to script. They go off script a lot. And there's complexity to all our lives and our stories. So this story, which is inspired by my own experience, tries and does capture all of those things.
22: I'm gonna focus on my ministry.
23: 40s! Glorious 40s!
21: People still loving the Lord have all different kinds of opinions and interpretations of things. And people have different reactions that affect one another. And what I wanted to show is model through all of that. If you seek God, He'll make your path straight.
24: To 25 years with the most beautiful woman on the planet.
25: To us.
24: Are you still having problems?
25: Oh my God, it is all over my body. I'm gonna see the doctor today at 5:15.
26: Can I just get a little quick prednisone shot again?
27: The test is positive.
26: You are pregnant.
8: One scene in the film, the character talks about feeling like she's let God down. Take us through that moment in life.
21: Yeah. Well, you know, those times when you think that you know God's plan, and in my case, it was, you know, to focus on my ministry, and something suddenly happens that, yeah, you were a part of making it happen. Did you do something wrong? Did you make a mistake? I think that's a common experience and one that needs to be explored, and I hope conversation stems around. I was born to
28: rise. Let go and let God.
26: Nice cliche, Tara. I'm considering all of us.
8: When did you know that your story was a film? What happened?
21: Sure. So I really started out just writing originally about my actual experience in a factual way. Until one day I was praying and I opened up my bookcase that you can see behind me here, and I pulled out an old Bible that I have not really used in a long time. And I opened it up, and in there was a little card of prophecy that a friend had given me 20 something years earlier. And it was a scripture verse. It was Isaiah 40 and 49. And in it, it said, get yourself up on a high mountain and declare to Zion, I am your God. And when I read that, what instantly came to my mind was there is nothing that affects culture that gets more attention than films and TV. And so when I read that and had those thoughts, I knew that God was calling me back to a love that had been earlier in my life. When I was right out of college, which was, I'd love to write a movie.
20: God, please show me.
29: I'm gonna rise again.
20: What is it that you want from me?
8: What's your prayer for this now that the project is completed?
21: Yeah, absolutely. It is that it would validate women and families' feelings who go through unplanned pregnancy, to encourage them that they're not alone, that it would educate and grow compassion in others so that they would be more supportive, that it would encourage people in any situation that life has thrown them a curveball, that they can seek God and He will always make your path straight, and then ultimately save lives in every sense of that word that you might think of associated with a faith-based film about unplanned pregnancy.
0: I just don't know if I could handle it.
1: Well, I'm sure that we can handle it.
2: Conceivable is in theaters beginning October 16th.
3: I got out of my patrol car and I slipped.
4: I went from having a promising career as a neuroscientist to having a medical death sentence.
5: We started asking at that point, are there healings in the present day that go beyond what modern medicine can accomplish?
6: So how do you know this wasn't psychosomatic, a misdiagnosis, something that was being missed in that process?
4: So what if you look for evidence and don't find it? Are you going to end up losing your faith?
7: A lot of skeptics will say, well, miracles are impossible. Why? Because they violate the laws of nature. You can't violate the laws of nature.
4: People would pray for me, and sometimes it felt like this power that just zapped me.
9: Are miracles real? Do they happen today?
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9: Let's investigate.

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0: On that musical note, we are just about out of time for this week's edition of Studio 5. So let's take a quick look right now at next week's rundown.
1: We're headed to Nashville, Music City, for a big night in music. And we're taking you with us.
0: Please join us for that and so much more come next week. As for this week, we've got time now for just one more thing. We're going to give the final word to PJ Morton.
2: How would you describe the relationship with Dad now? I know in reading, I mean, your book, your memoir, you speak of his influence. Mm-hmm. And it's really, it reads as a sweet relationship, but how would you describe?
3: Oh, yeah. I mean, the guy's been so influential in my life, so instrumental, you know, like really at every step he was there to help me, to guide me there. So I'm just so appreciative of him. And for me now, I think his joy is now, you know, he always says, you know, growing up, it was like, oh yeah, that's PJ's, you know, that's, Bishop Morton's son. That's Bishop Morton's son. And now they're like, oh, that's PJ's dad, you know? And so he loves that. But I mean, it's just, I'm sure amazing for him to see that he did all right, you know what I'm saying? And that his son doesn't have to be, he doesn't have to be worried, you know what I'm saying? And so, but I love our relationship, man. It's really tight. And he's my biggest supporter, man.
2: Describe the tension of being not just a pastor's son, but I mean a bishop, founder of a denomination. Naturally, everyone I know growing up, and you share,
3: yeah,
2: thought, well, his name is Paul. He can sing like his dad.
3: Oh, it was,
2: we just want to hear him preach.
3: It was planned out for me. Yeah, no, my life was pretty much planned out for me as far as most people were concerned. That's why I'm so appreciative for my dad, you know, too, because the pressure of that, of just people just assuming this is your life, it's just like, now you don't have no choice in it. Mm-hmm. We don't care what you want to do. We don't, this is just, yeah, perfect. You're his namesake. You're the only son. Mm-hmm. It felt like pressure, but thankfully he was there to kind of like protect me and just block me from a lot of that and allow me to develop and be myself, you mm-hmm. know, and be proud of who I was, not just as his son, but as myself. So super grateful. But yeah, no, that pressure was a real thing for sure.
2: Did you feel criticism from the church when you moved clearly to secular music? I'm many
3: oh,
2: sure
3: yeah.
2: thought you probably saying goodbye to gospel forever.
3: Oh yeah, no, there was plenty criticism, plenty side conversations. but by that point, I had fought all the battles internally. You know, so by the time people saw me doing that in public, like in a real way, I had heard everything, mm-hmm. and was prepared to just be myself in the midst of it.
2: When the music industry didn't know where you fit and say, we like you, but we want to change X, Y, Z, you name it, how did you sustain and still keep going? Because many artists get choked and either going where they don't want to go or just walking away.
3: Yeah, I mean, it was disheartening initially too, you know, as a creative, and you see one path, you're just like, okay, well, that's it. If I can't get that path. But for me, I guess something in my crazy brain was just determined and said, look, I got to get to these people with this music, with this message. And so for me, I started to shift my mind from the industry and what that creates and shift it to the fans. Like, how can I connect to them? And that's where the live show became so important to me, because that was our radio. That was the way we got to people, and we built that years and years. So while that was discouraging, it forced me to figure out every part of the industry and how to do it on my own and how to independently, you know, it forced me to be ahead of the game today in my independence.
0: PJ, that's a great final word for this edition of Studio 5 and this week's look at uplifting entertainment. Until next time, make time to uplift someone around you, and then please come on back and see what Studio 5 takes you next week. Bye-bye. Thank you for watching.
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6: What would it look like for the whole Bible to be put to song? We're talking to the creator on today's Faith and Culture. Stick with us.

0: growing up, one of the easiest ways to memorize scripture was to put it to song. And there are some passages that I still, every time I think about them, I hear a jingle in my head. So welcome to Faith and Culture. I'm your host, Trey Goins Phillips, and our guest today is Micah Fichter, and he's taken that concept using music to engage scripture to a whole new level. Micah, thanks for being here.
1: Absolutely, Trey. Thanks so much. It's what an honor.
0: It's great to have you here to talk about the Music Bible. So it's a brand new app that has just launched, and it's utilizing AI to put all 66 books of scripture into several different genres of music. So before we get into the details about what the app actually is and how it functions and how AI was integrated into it, tell us what even sparked the idea for you.
1: It's really amazing. I mean, my dad's a pastor. We planted a church when I was 7 years old in Florida, and this started a few years ago. He asked me to help him with a sermon illustration on 1 John 4, and I worked on that to help him, and I stumbled into AI as a tool. I'm not a musician, but it was a resource to help him with an illustration, and ultimately, I heard that song play then, 1 John 4, word for word, at my dad's church for the very first time that Sunday over the congregation. And that was a moment of epiphany for me. I thought,

0: good ways to utilize artificial intelligence, and there are some bad ways to utilize artificial intelligence. So tell us and explain to us in detail how it is that this app is using artificial intelligence in a way that is helpful.
1: Yeah, thanks, Trey. It's a new technology that we're using. We are not using AI in any way to interpret the Bible or create any changes to the Word of God. That the text has stayed the way that it has stayed for thousands of years here, and we are simply using this as a medium, like William Tyndale used the printing press to translate the New Testament into English for people to be able to read. That new technology, same thing with radio, same thing with television, for people to experience the Word of God through these mediums. AI, for us, it would not have been possible to take all 750,000 plus words, word for word, verse by verse, and put that like canonically from start to finish into song format. AI is a resource that we were able to use as a distribution method, but ultimately it's the Word of God and it's unchanged, and it's just giving people that ability to experience the Word of God and any chapter of the Bible in a musical style that they're familiar with.
0: Well, talk about some of the different translations, the languages, and also the different genres that you have available to people who download the app.
1: We want to be able to meet people where they are. We want people to be able to experience the Bible in a genre or in a sound and a style in the language that they speak. And so, whether that's someone who is a 3-year-old, a dad dancing with her 3-year-old, his 3-year-old, to the children's music Bible, we want to be able to have that. And we also want someone that communicates with hip hop music or country music or jazz music. We want people to be able to go to the App Store, download an app, listen for free in a style that they're already used to listening to music in. But when they're memorizing that song, they're just memorizing scripture word for word.
0: Tell us too, Michael, why it was important to make this app free, because obviously a lot of work went into this, and you have expenses, you have costs that come with creating an app like this, but the decision to make it free, I'm sure, was an intentional one.
1: And I went to Moody Bible Institute. I have a degree in biblical studies. I have always cared about Bible distribution and getting the Word of God to as many people as possible. And this is the Word of God. We do not want to gatekeep the Word of God behind a paywall, and we will never do that. And so we want to be able to use this to reach as many people as possible. And in doing that, we're basically letting people listen to whatever passages that speak to them in the genre that speaks to them.
0: And like you said a few minutes ago, you don't change any of the language of the Bible. This is a word for word what the text says. But you also still have to think about timing and the sound of a song. And does this particular song make sense given the context of the
1: Totally.
0: passage that it's covering? And what about the cadence? Are we splitting up a thought when we have these different verses or the chorus or, whatever it might be? So explain how, while you are using artificial intelligence to create some of this music, you're still overseeing it to make sure that it's not clunky or confusing to listeners.
1: Well, and there's something about the soul of an artist, for one, that AI, it will never be able to replace. And similarly, there's something about the soul of a reviewer and human review that I don't think AI will ever be able to replace. And so we have over 70 people across 11 countries on our staff that are reviewing and looking at post-production and reading the text. And while they're reading the text, they're listening to the song, and everything is being edited and added to be a word-for-word perfect rendition of the text before it ever gets approved into the app then. So every song is human verified and human reviewed. And with the artist side, we've really been able to see an unexpected door open up with artists. This is now creating a new lane of music where it doesn't have a verse and a chorus. It's not written like a normal song is written, but we're able to now partner with artists and say, hey, AI was a tool for us to get the entire word of God, but there's now a whole new lane

0: for artists to be able to start singing scripture song. There's a tab in the app that says artists, and you're able to see all of the artists who have submitted word for word scripture songs that have no AI whatsoever. And so that's where we're able to start seeing this new path open up for artists to work their own versions of scripture.
1: You mentioned the dozens of people across all different parts of the world that you've been able to partner with to create a review board essentially for all of this content. How did all of this come together? I mean, where did the connections come from? How did the Lord kind of piece together the logistics of this organization to create this app?
0: Part of it came through my experience while I was at Moody, building relationships with missionaries and people around the world. And another piece of this is we want to be able to do musical Bibles in all of the major languages out there because we want to reach people in the country that they're in. And we want to have these music Bible projects happening locally on the ground with those teams. And so we want those reviews and the production team to be local to the region that the language is in. And that's why we're trying to have a global team because we really want to be able to have as many of these musical Bibles in as many languages as possible. Does that make sense?
1: All right. Yeah, for sure. All right, everybody, stick with us. We're going to fit in a quick break. We'll be right back with more faith and culture on the other side.
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1: Welcome back to Faith and Culture here on the CBN News Channel. Micah, you know, given what we were just talking about working together with all of these different people across several different countries, and the fact that Bible distribution is so important to you as a graduate of Moody, that really is at the heart of what it is that you're doing. I want to ask you why it was important to launch this app around the 500th anniversary of William Tyndale translating the Bible into English for the first time.
0: Yeah, I think it's so important because William Tyndale gave his life for people to get access to the Word of God for the first time in the home for themselves. And he did something with the technology that was available to him that, you know, at the time of, you know, it was probably a scary new technology, but he saw it as a tool, and he said, "How can I use a tool for good? How can I use a tool for God? And what is the Lord calling me to do specifically?" And I believe that he has laid a framework and a foundation that in 1526, whenever he translated the New Testament. 500 years later, in 2026, the Music Bible has launched the first musical rendition of Scripture, 2,750 songs. And I just think it's, what are the ways that we can help people engage in the Word of God in a deeper way, and especially without the work of interpretation? I don't want the Music Bible to interpret the Scriptures. I want to give people the Word of God and let the Word of God bear its weight on people, and let that be a mercy of grace from the Lord for people. And I think that's exactly what William Tyndale did, and I think that's why his legacy is so powerful today, standing 500 years from now.
1: Well, one demographic, Micah, that I did not even think about this app being so helpful to was those who are facing Alzheimer's or dementia, or the loved ones who are caring for those individuals. So how can the Music Bible make a difference for somebody who is facing that kind of a diagnosis?
0: Whenever I've had grandparents in the nursing home of my own, there's something about music that when you play music in those environments, people light up. They come alive, and it has this power to reach people in the soul and bring this hope. And so when you combine what I think is the most powerful medium in the world, which is music, with the most powerful text, which is Scripture, together, it has the ability to just infuse hope into people. And it's a different example, but I recently had someone write to us saying, "Hey, I'm blind and I cannot read the Word of God, and yet the Music Bible has been washing over me, and it has been fuel for my soul." Those are the types of testimonies that I think have that is success. This success is people being able to be washed in the Word wherever they are, whether it's a 3-year-old or whether it's someone with Alzheimer's. It's the Word of God, and the Word of God is power. And when you put that power in the delivery vehicle of music, I just think it's hard to quantify the amount of impact that can have on the world.
1: Yeah, absolutely. Well, you mentioned all the artists that you have worked with and conversations that you've had. How have they reacted to this? Because I kind of see artificial intelligence and this tool as sort of like the leaping off point. And then, as you mentioned, you can build on from there, and you can have, we've created a new space now for artists to come in and contribute to this. And especially hearing these kinds of success stories of ways that it's impacting people who are using the app. How are you seeing artists respond to that?
0: Artists, once they're hearing it for the first time, once they download the app and they hear it, a great example is one of the most beloved producers in Nashville is Michael Blanton. He launched Amy Grant, Michael W. Smith, songs like Awesome God with Rich Mullins, and has spent 40, 50 years in the music space. And when he first heard the Music Bible, he was blown away by the possibility for what it could mean for people in their personal lives with, in their daily walk with Jesus. And we've since been able to bring him on as our executive producer, really gatekeeping the quality of the music, because we want, it's the Word of God. We want the quality to be so top notch. We want people to be blown away when they hear their favorite verse of the Bible sung for the first time. We want them to be blown away. And so I think once artists are starting to hear that, it's creating possibility in their minds and in their hearts for what's possible. And that's whenever we have in the app the ability for them to submit any verse of Scripture, any chapter of Scripture that they want, and it can be live in the app for the world to experience through their voice. And that's where we've been seeing a lot of really positive receptivity.
1: And, you know, another key demographic for the Music Bible app is going to be parents who can utilize the tool in a way that will benefit their families and teaching their children Scripture. So talk about ways that families and parents in particular can use this app to help memorize Scripture as a family together.
0: Yeah. Well, that's one of the things, you know. We received another message from a mom in North Carolina, and she said, "Hey, my daughter has been struggling to sleep at night, and we've been putting on the music Bible as she goes to sleep. And not only has she been able to fall asleep at night now, she's actually, just by listening to the scripture songs at night, she's memorized over 150 verses of the Bible." And like, so whether it's parents just wanting to give their kids something life-giving to listen to while they're going to sleep, or while they're in the car on the way to school, that's one great way. Or just creating playlists as a family, creating a playlist of your favorite passages of scripture, or what was preached on Sunday. Let's go together as a family and listen to that passage, and just let's play around with the different genres. What was that passage like in country music? What was it like in jazz? And give kids this imagination of the Word of God being alive, living and active. And I think that's really, really powerful. There's one testimony that I do. Let me just really quickly find it. I had a mom just reach out to me, and a wife in Texas. She said, "I felt like I needed to reach out and tell you what your app has done for my family. Music Bible has genuinely changed the way I am able to bring God's word into our home. We hear it, we sing it, we remember it, and we talk about it. But the biggest reason I wanted to contact you is my husband. I have watched this app help bring my husband closer to God. That alone means more to me than I could possibly put into an email." That's what it's all about. And that's how families are able to use it.
1: Mm. Well, you know, hearing these testimonies and seeing how the app has already started to transform people's lives and be integrated into people's homes. Your dad, as you mentioned, is a pastor. He's kind of the one who started this by asking you one question about creating one song for one sermon. And it's grown into this massive tool now that so many people are already utilizing. Yep. How has he responded to the Music Bible app?
0: I mean, about every day he's sending me his favorite song, or, you know, something, some new feature that he sees in the app. And he's on my advisory team at the Music Bible organization. And I'm just really grateful to have someone like him in my corner as a dad. And so really, really grateful for that.
1: Hmm. All right, everybody, we're going to fit in another quick break. We'll be right back with more Faith and Culture. Stick with us.
17: I wanted to be a boy one week. I wanted to be a girl next week. It was constantly like that, confusion always in my mind. I always felt like I was more in tune to femininity.
18: At 16, Tommy decided it was time to give in to those desires. Now addicted to meth, he dropped out of school and began frequenting gay chat rooms and nightclubs.
17: I had an internal knowing that it was just wrong.
18: Despite his doubts, Tommy started taking female hormones and making plans to have a sex change operation. Tommy was doing drugs with his brother and sister when he felt an oppressive, paralyzing fear.
19: Terrified, Tommy left the house and went to his mom, who had recently committed her life to Christ.
17: I had to cry out to God because I just knew in that moment that he was the only one that was able to help me. So I remember just telling him, "I'm sorry of the lifestyle that I was living." I just went into this deep place of repenting and asking for forgiveness. If Jesus did it for me, he could do it for you. We all need a savior. We all come from a place of brokenness.
20: I got into a serious relationship, but his family was like involved in Santeria. They would do like Ouija boards and like, I mean, everything that you can think of, like occult, like they were in it. And I feel like something just like sit on me. Like I was like shaking, crying. I just called out to Jesus. From that moment, I felt like God took it and was like, "I'm gonna heal you."
21: He became a voice for the common man.
22: In a matter of months, Luther became a household word.
23: Nobody knows what happened to him. Luther disappears.
22: He became a European-wide phenomenon.
24: Luther would influence hundreds, if not thousands, of leaders, ministers, thinkers in his day and after him.
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1: 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We're joined by Micah Fichter. We're talking about his brand new app, The Music Bible. And before I let you go, Micah, tell us ways in which the creation of the Music Bible app has challenged or maybe encouraged even your own faith walk with Jesus.
0: I think if you had told me 2 years ago, when this wasn't even on my radar, that 2 years from now we'd be on a show together talking about what is now the Music Bible resource for the church and for the world, I just don't think I would have believed it. I don't think I would have had a category for what the Lord has done in this, and I didn't intend for to build an app like this, really. And it's just come together in such a wonderful way. And so I'd say just the belief in what God can do and what he's able to accomplish has been really inspiring to me. And I'm just super grateful to get to be a part of this journey in this way. And I think in terms of the app, listening to the Gospel of John in jazz, for me, hearing certain stories of Jesus raising Lazarus from the dead with the jazz background, Scripture has come alive to me in a new way. 4 years at Moody and all these things, biblical studies, but Scripture, God has let Scripture come alive to me in a really special way in my personal life. So I'm just really grateful.
1: Were there any, just out of curiosity, were there any passages, particularly I'm thinking in the Old Testament, that was like, I don't know how on earth we can put this to song and it's going to sound in any way good.
0: There
1: are just probably passages.
0: Leviticus,
1: that's this is kind of weird.
0: Deuteronomy. Yeah, those passages for sure. And the question was, oh, do we not do? But ultimately, I decided, I want to give people all of God's word. I don't want to do the work of interpretation on choosing what passages or not. I just want to deliver the Scripture and let the word of God bear its weight on people and see where that falls, but ultimately be open-handed about it. So some of those passages were really fun to navigate, figuring out how to make sound really, really good.
1: Yeah. Well, for people who are then curious, you're going to have to go download the app and you can hear how all of those passages were ultimately put to music. So for people, Micah, who want to get the app or want to learn more about the Music Bible and the other work that you do, where can they go for more information?
0: It's free. If you go to the App Store, Music Bible, and you just search Music Bible, it's right there. And you can download it. You don't have to create an account. You can listen to any book of the Bible in any genre across English and Spanish at this point. And my encouragement is download the app and whatever your favorite passage of Scripture is, be curious about what that would sound like in music.
1: Well, Micah, thank you so much for being here.
0: Yeah. Thank you, Trey.
1: All right, everybody, stick with us. We'll be right back to wrap up this week's episode.
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2: Blessed are you, Lord, our God, King of the universe, who has chosen us from all of the nations and given us his Torah.
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17: I wanted to be a boy one week. I wanted to be a girl next week. It was constantly like that, confusion always in my mind. I always felt like I was more in tune to femininity.
18: At 16, Tommy decided it was time to give in to those desires. Now addicted to meth, he dropped out of school and began frequenting gay chat rooms and nightclubs.
17: I had an internal knowing that it was just wrong.
18: Despite his doubts, Tommy started taking female hormones and making plans to have a sex change operation. Tommy was doing drugs with his brother and sister when he felt an oppressive, paralyzing fear.
19: Terrified, Tommy left the house and went to his mom, who had recently committed her life to Christ.
17: I had to cry out to God because I just knew in that moment that he was the only one that was able to help me. So I remember just telling him, I'm sorry of the lifestyle that I was living. I just went into this deep place of repenting and asking for forgiveness. If Jesus did it for me, he could do it for you. We all need a savior. We all come from a place of brokenness.
12: Well, welcome to Miracle Living Today. I'm Gordon Robertson.
13: Hey, everyone, and I'm Ashley Key. Well, Mark and Brad needed a miracle. They were 14,000 feet up on Mount Rainier, and they were stuck.
12: The two climbers had begun their descent when they ran into a freak blizzard. Soon, they were alone in an icy cave with winds whipping around them, frostbite setting in, and no one out there able to help.
19: Mark Duggan and his friend Brad Davidson were trapped in a snow cave on Mount Rainier in Washington. Just 7 hours earlier, they were climbing up with no problems at all.
14: The weather was clear when we left. Everything was gorgeous. It was picture perfect.
19: Starting at Paradise Trailhead, they hiked to Camp Muir at 10,080 feet, where they made camp for 2 days. The third day, the two climbed to the summit and took a few photos before heading back down the mountain. That's when the weather took a drastic turn.
14: The wind was blowing really hard. You couldn't see. I mean, your visibility was maybe 30 feet or something. The conditions were deteriorating really quickly.
19: As experienced climbers, Mark and Brad had food, water, and survival gear to get them through the storm. But they only brought enough provisions for 3 days.
14: 7-8 minutes of this, and I'm like, Brad, we've got to start digging a hole, because if this storm lets up, great, we'll go down in an hour if it lets up. But if this sets in on us and stays here, we got to get out. We can't stay in this weather. So at that point, then we started looking for a spot to dig a snow cave, and we started digging.
19: The storm didn't give up, and they dug for 7 hours in blizzard conditions. They were now trapped in the ice cave at an elevation of 14,100 feet.
14: You couldn't roll over, you couldn't raise your knee, you couldn't move your arm. I mean, it was just this but it kept us alive. But I do remember that evening that we just prayed for wisdom, that we would know the next thing to do, that we would act decisively and with intention.
19: That night, they decided to activate Mark's distress beacon.
14: It's not going to a cell signal. It definitely is going to a satellite. But when you push it, no, you have no idea if anybody is getting it.
19: The signal was received, and Mark and Brad's families were notified by the park rangers. They also learned conditions were too dangerous to send out a search party. Mark's wife, Julie, was staying with her parents when she got the call.
0: I was extremely shocked. You don't ever expect something to go wrong or happen, and there just were no answers at that time, just speculation about what it could be.
19: During the night, Brad got out once an hour to remove the snow and ice the storm was dumping on the makeshift cover of their cave.
14: I was really concerned about the weight of that just kind of caving in on us, and we would either die of suffocation in our sleep because there's no airflow coming in, or it would basically collapse on us and we created our own avalanche on ourselves.
19: For the next 2 days, the only thing anyone could do was wait and pray.
0: I prayed a lot about breathing because of altitude sickness, which turned out to be really incredible because that was a very difficult thing for Mark in that tight space.
14: The other thing that I remember we prayed was just for our families, that they would just kind of have peace, because there's no way they could know anything about our position or the state of how we were or if anybody was hurt.
19: Julie asked a friend to get the message out to pray.
0: Sound the alarm was all that I said to her, and she texts back, I already have. There were so many people praying. You know, I had had that fear of everyone's going to bed, and we actually had a team of people we knew in Uganda at the time, and I remember at midnight emailing one of the people on the team because I thought, oh, they're getting up. They're wide awake. They will pray through the night.
19: The weather finally cleared. Mark and Brad had been trapped for 3 days, and frostbite had begun to set in when they started the climb back down to base camp. 45 minutes later, the two friends saw a welcome sight. A rescue chopper was coming their way.
14: They were going to come up there and collect bodies, and then to find us up moving down the mountain was joy for them, because they were like, this is good, you know, we're going to get some live people off this mountain today. It was overwhelming, I guess, in some, because you just live through these days of just exhaustion, and everything's just changed.
19: Meanwhile, Julie was flying in from Tennessee. During the flight, she felt like God was telling her everything would be okay.
0: The plane landed and the texts were flooding in. And one of the very first things I saw was a picture of Mark and his dad. And I was like, he's so okay. He's so okay. You know, because even though I had felt the Lord saying that day to me that was the day of his glory, and in my heart that meant he would be rescued, I couldn't imagine he would be that okay.
19: Dehydrated, hungry, and suffering mild frostbite, Mark and Brad were flown to a Seattle hospital. There, Julie and others from both families came, overjoyed to be safe with those they loved.
0: It was just smiles as wide as you can imagine, and just great, great joy to be together.
14: I mean, it wasn't like they just drove for 30 minutes in their car. I mean, they flew halfway, they flew across the country. To come and just be there with us.
19: Mark still loves to climb when he's not home with Julie and their two children. Looking back at his time on Mount Rainier, Mark is thankful for how God protected and provided for himself and his friend.
14: We dug this hole in the ground for 7 hours, and we both had shovels like this that we used to dig. And there's two pins here. This lower pin holds it while you're using it. And it worked the whole time for 7 hours. But when I got down off the mountain, when I looked at the shovel and tried to extend it, the tab here was broken. And it's no explanation for how that is broken, but it functioned the whole time. So for me personally, I look at this and just, it's one of those miraculous moments. And I look at this now and it's just a reminder of what I see as God's faithfulness.
19: He's also thankful for how God answered the many prayers of friends and family.
14: The Lord was faithful in giving us the wisdom of what to be about and what to do to stay alive, and then to give peace to our families and to our kids, and just his watch care over them, and just his kindness when we were, you know, up on the mountain. It was really evident to us.
13: That is an incredible story. As I saw that picture, I was like, that's a no-go for me. But
12: you're not going to go mountain climbing? It doesn't inspire you to check out the vistas?
13: Very small, small mountains I will climb, and I have climbed. But that really is just an incredible story. And you can see the joy of just, thank you, Jesus. Thank you, God, for rescuing us in that picture where they were smiling. It's just incredible.
12: I love the Blue Ridge Mountains, the Appalachians. They're nice and old, and they're green all the way to the top. And you can climb them with confidence and know that you're going to climb back.
13: Absolutely. But
12: anyway, that story will underline for you that God is a God who is your very present help in time of trouble. Mm-hmm. Whether it's something as small as I'm going to fix your snow shovel for you and make sure that that works throughout a three-day ordeal. I'm going to keep you from frostbite. I'm going to keep you safe in a makeshift ice cave until you have enough time to get down that mountain. These are absolute miracles. And for the rescue team to say, we were expecting to find bodies.
13: Yeah.
12: Well, God had different plans.
13: Absolutely.
12: We have a magazine. It's called Miracle Living Today. In it, it has stories of people who've seen God answer their prayers. To get your free copy, because we want you to have it, we want your faith to be encouraged. Faith comes by hearing, hearing by the word of testimony. If you'd like yours, it's free. All you have to do is call 1-800-700-7000, or you can text the word miracle to 80888, or you can visit our website, miraclelivingtoday.com. We want to encourage you, and what God did for others, He absolutely will do for you.
13: Yes, and amen to that. All right, well, still ahead, trapped inside his own body for 7 excruciating years, his rare disease triggered by brain trauma, and the mysterious stranger who gave him his life back, but first, a real-life human torch. He had third-degree burns over 3/4 of his body. See how 2 angels helped him fight for his life. Plus, Gordon and I will be praying for you and your needs, so don't go away.
2: I was angry, hurt, out of control. It's like I didn't even care about life. I knew of God, but I didn't know Him. It has to be a better plan for my life than this. I'm tired, Lord. Help me. Help me, Lord. Help me. My heart totally changed. I felt the overwhelming love now. I had been set free from all the hurt. I started learning the love of God that changed everything within me.
15: Well, first I developed an earache. I believe it was coming back from El Salvador. And I had this earache for probably about a month. I wasn't sure what was going on. I get all the different noises, pain, but nothing like this. Pat and Terry are praying.
16: Swelling's going to go down, the infection will leave, and you'll be able to hear completely well.
15: So, and it went away, and that was that. And I knew I was healed. And I'm so grateful. And thick or thin, he's always there. And if you let him work, just give him a chance, he'll never look back.
13: A fireball erupted from the belly of Jimmy Stewart's cabin. The strength of the blast was enough to shatter windows, blow out walls, and dislodge the second floor from the rest of the house. And even worse, Jimmy was just inches away from the explosion.
20: They told me, when we see burns this bad, we usually have a 24 to 48 hour window, and that's it. And so they were giving me basically that much hope that that's how much time you have to get the family here. Say goodbye.
19: In the summer of 2016, Catherine Stewart's husband, Jimmy, was enjoying a weekend at their cabin with family and friends outside of Anchorage, Alaska. Little did they know, the propane that powers the cabin had been slowly filling the crawl space due to a leaky connection. Late Saturday night, Jimmy went into the crawl space to investigate, when suddenly it exploded. Their son, Stephen, was outside during the blast.
21: I just remember seeing that flash of red where there was the flame, and that's when I heard the kind of rushing wind sound that was accompanied with the explosion. and it blew out windows. It blew a whole wall out and dislodged the whole second story from the first.
19: Jimmy had taken the full force of the fiery explosion and was still alive. Stephen's wife, Anna, remembers the moment Jimmy emerged from the cabin.
4: It was very shocking. He was just completely white. His skin was all white. He had no hair.
19: In an area where they've never had cell service, they miraculously got a call out to 911. As Stephen drove his dad to meet the ambulance, he prayed for his father, who is a pastoral leader with the Alaska Baptist Convention.
21: I remember praying for longevity of ministry, that the Lord would sustain his life so that he could continue doing what you've called him to do.
19: In Anchorage, Catherine soon got word that her husband was life-flighted to Harborview Medical Center in Seattle due to the severity of his burns. Right away, she called friends to pray.
20: I didn't ask them really so much to do anything as to just pray. Jimmy's been a horrible accident. We need to get the word out. Please pray. And I just told him there's been an explosion at the cabin, and he's been life-flighted out.
19: Thousands of people from their network of churches and around the world began praying for Jimmy's survival. He was placed on life support and received top medical care. But with third-degree burns covering 77% of his body, he was not expected to survive more than a few days. Despite the poor prognosis, Catherine took all their concerns to God in prayer.
20: Every time I, would go to the Lord with those things, then I would feel more hope, more hope, more hope. And that strengthened me. That hope is strength purely from the Lord. We can't come up with it on our own. It's supernatural, absolutely.
21: I think it was the Lord giving us this peace that we just couldn't understand, that didn't really make sense, that he was gonna be sovereign over the whole experience and everything, and he had Dad's life in his hands.
19: 9 days after the explosion, he was able to breathe on his own. Several weeks went by, and Jimmy clung to life. One night, while praying against infection and fear, Catherine had a vision of two angels around his bed.
20: And they were huge, and they were strong and powerful, and they were on guard. And that's what they were doing, watching over Jimmy. And the Lord said to me, not in audible words, but in that picture that he gave me, I got this. You don't have to fear.
19: Catherine hung cards, prayers, and photos around his room and created an atmosphere of praise and worship. Over several months, Jimmy endured surgeries to save his appendages and multiple skin grafts to replace the vast amount of dead skin. With each surgery, doctors warned the family about the risks that could take his life.
21: Be prepared, there could be brain damage. It was all these things. And then they would come back from the surgery, and it seemed like a 10 out of 10. They would come back and like, well, all the bad things that could have happened didn't. And he made it through, and it was weird. But we're glad, we're glad.
20: There's just so many miracles that kept on happening. And so each time something would happen and he'd get revived and he'd get better and stronger and come through it, they were just amazed. They began to call him Miracle Man because he just kept on getting better every single time and defying what they expected.
21: The power of prayer is so invisible, but it is so undeniable.
19: 6 months after surviving the explosion that should have killed him, Jimmy walked out of the hospital with a body full of scars, but also a new opportunity to tell everyone he meets about the loving God who carried him through and the church who prayed for him.
5: People walk up to me all the time, and I get to share with them because they say, do you mind sharing your story, what happened? And when I do, I get to talk about the greatness and the goodness of God. This has been the most three meaningful years of my life. And it's just been overwhelming to me to see how God has worked through all this. I have seen the power of God. It didn't shake my faith, it strengthened my faith.
19: Just weeks after being released from the hospital, he was able to walk his daughter down the aisle at her wedding. Jimmy returned to his job with the Alaska Baptist Convention and even plays racquetball competitively. He says God has continued to strengthen him through every challenge he's faced.
5: He's walking with me in the valley of the shadow of death. I don't fear any evil. I don't fear any problems. He is with me. He's going to restore my soul. He's going to lead me beside quiet water. He's going to anoint my head with oil and just heal me and walk with me. God loves us. I want people to know that, and in the midst of their deepest, darkest valley, I want them to trust God. Let God be God.
13: Wow, yes and amen to those words. Let God be God. I needed to hear that, and I believe a lot of people watching need to hear that and need that encouragement today, hearing it from Jimmy's mouth, the man who was known as the living torch. He got burned. I mean, you saw the scars of his burns, but he is still preaching the word of God, knowing without a shadow of a doubt that Jesus saved him. Jesus has healed him, and Jesus has restored him. And we show stories like this so that you would be encouraged, so that your faith. The Apostle Paul talks about fanning the flame of faith in our hearts. And that is our hope and prayer as you watch this show, as you watch stories like Jimmy's, that faith would be ignited inside of you to believe for the impossible to happen. Because when we do that, when we put our hope and our faith in Jesus, when our hope is anchored in him and him alone, wow, the impossible can happen. The impossible will happen. So if you need prayer for anything at all, if you're asking God for a miracle, please give us a call at 1-800-700-7000. We've got a prayer line that's open literally 24/7, and we've got some amazing prayer warriors who were on the other line of that phone call who are just going to speak the name of Jesus over your situation, believing that he is sovereign over this issue that you are crying out to the Lord for. And I'm just reminded, I want to let everyone know that Jesus is sovereign over your body. He is sovereign over your health. So just receive that today and give us a call if you need prayer for anything at all. Gordon.
12: Ashley and I are going to be praying for you later in the program, but keep that mental picture that Anna, Jimmy's wife, had as she's praying for him as he's literally hovering between life and death. And that was the picture that angels were on either side of them, hovering over him. That's you. God has put his angels charge over you. You are the tabernacle of the Lord. You are the Ark of the Covenant. Those cherub angels, the guardian angels, are over you. And his glory can be revealed just as it was revealed over the Ark of the Covenant. It can be revealed over you today. Our next story involved someone who had damage to his brainstem. And it left a 14-year-old boy a prisoner in his own body. 7 years ticked slowly by with no hope in sight. Then at 21 years old, this young man had a random encounter with a complete stranger that supernaturally set him free.
3: My body became a prison cell. My room was a prison cell. Everything was just confining me.
6: Tice Ledbetter was 14 the day of the accident, August 22, 2010. He and his mom, Mary, and dad, Mark, were on a two-lane road outside San Diego when an oncoming car swerved right into their lane.
3: The last thing that I saw was just a car in front of ours.
8: At that moment, everything went black.
6: The other driver, who was drunk, died on impact, while Tice suffered a broken leg and a severe internal injury that needed immediate surgery. But for him, there was a deeper underlying issue.
3: I had damage to my brainstem.
8: And the way that it was explained is that it was a soft tissue damage in the brain.
6: But it wasn't until after 4 months of bed rest that he felt its effects.
3: One day, I tried standing up just a bit too fast and I started to black out. And that's when I knew that there was something wrong.
8: There just wasn't a lot of energy. He just wanted to stay in his room, and he wanted the room dark, and he didn't want a lot of noise.
6: Symptoms like extreme fatigue, blacking out, heart palpitations, and even hypermobility of his joints increased. And despite multiple visits to neurologists and other doctors, no one had answers.
3: I became so dissociated from time. I didn't have any perception of it anymore, and years went by.
6: Tice would spend 7 years confined to his home, unable to drive or carry on any form of a normal life.
3: I was so caught up with people misunderstanding me and not looking at the pain that I was feeling.
6: In that 7 years, his dad passed away tragically, and his mom eventually remarried and moved to Texas while Tice chose to stay with his grandmother in San Diego.
8: I never doubted. I just knew, and I would pray, and I would just say, you know what, thank you. Thank you so much, God, that I know my son will be healed.
6: Finally, in 2017, cardiovascular specialist Dr. Stephen Hu with Scripps Clinic ran a tilt table test and diagnosed Tice with postural orthostatic tachycardia syndrome, or POTS, a disorder of the autonomic nervous system that affects blood circulation.
7: It all started from the motor vehicle accident where he sustained significant trauma to his brainstem. When that occurred, his body was unable to regulate his blood pressure response, his heart rate response to simple upright posture.
3: I finally had a name for it, but with that came the realization that there was just no known cure. I hung on to that diagnosis as my identity.
6: Dr. Hu prescribed medication to help manage the condition, but some symptoms still remained. As Tice sank further under the weight of the prognosis. In Texas, Mary and her church small group prayed and fasted, believing God for healing. As time went on, something in Tice started to shift.
8: What I started noticing after we started these prayer sessions, they went on for about a year, is that he started saying to me, you know, Mom, I really want to go to church.
3: God sent people to pray over me. Progressively, I started to gain faith. I realized that he loves me and that he wanted to heal me.
6: Then in mid-2018, Tice's cousin invited him to Red Seal, a church that had regular healing services. He attended every week asking for prayer. And after he had been going for 2 months, Tice had a special encounter with a woman named Ivy.
3: She ends up telling me a little bit about her testimony that she was really sick herself and then God had healed her. She says postural orthostatic tachycardia syndrome. I was like, that's what I have. I've never heard anyone else or seen anyone else with that.
6: Ivy had sensed the Lord brought her there for a special reason that night. Now she knew and began praying over Tice.
3: Instantly, I just felt God so strong and I felt my body just come back online, and it felt amazing.
6: Afterwards, Tice called his mom.
8: God gave our family, our Tice back.
6: No longer experiencing the debilitating symptoms he had known for so many years, Tice went to see Dr. Hu, who confirmed for a follow-up.
7: It was wonderful to see him sort of lighten up and come out of his shell. And he actually wanted to reduce his medication so that he could feel better from being so debilitated to being able to start a new life, start a new family. It's a really a miracle.
6: And start a new life and family he did. Tice was able to eventually stop his medication. He climbed a mountain, married his wife Megan, and he and his mom are still telling his miraculous story of healing to those around them.
8: I get to share that joy, and I get to be an inspiration to other parents that have children that are sick and say, you know what? God is with you, and he's going to carry you through.
3: Every aspect of my life that was negative has just fallen away, and it's just more and more of God's goodness.
12: And it can fall away from you. All you have to do is reach up and touch heaven. Jesus said it so clearly. The time is fulfilled. That means right now. It's fulfilled. The kingdom of heaven is at hand. In heaven, is there anyone paralyzed? Is there anyone trapped in their own body? Is there anyone suffering with any disease? The answer is no. The kingdom of heaven is at hand. Change your thinking. Believe the good news. So let's do that. Let's believe it. Let's pray for it. Let's realize heaven right here on earth. Lord God, we come to you and we just ask for your will to be done on earth in people's bodies and in their lives. as it is in heaven, may it be with them right now. Your kingdom come, your will be done, for we ask it in Jesus' name. Ashley, God's given you something.
13: Yeah, I believe there's a woman watching. You actually have PCOS, polycystic ovarian syndrome, and your cycles are just horrible because of it. Excessive bleeding, just your hormones are just completely out of whack, and you've been crying out to the Lord to just completely heal you of this, and I believe that He is healing you of this. He cares for you. Cast your cares upon the Lord, for He cares for you. And He's healing you of this right now. Your hormones will begin to balance. You will not have those horrible just periods. And God is healing you right now in the name of Jesus. Just receive it now in Jesus' name.
12: Someone else, you're having trouble keeping your red blood cell count in the proper normal range, and it keeps falling below. There's something happening that is destroying the red blood cells. I'm literally seeing them bursting. God is healing your blood. He's cleansing it from anything that is not of Him. He's restoring your red cell count. He's restoring everything with your immune system. Just reach up and grab it right now. It's for you. In Jesus' name, amen and amen. If you've been touched, let us know. Let us share your good report. And we remind you, we believe in prevailing prayer, the prayer that doesn't stop until you get the answer. 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He is their stronghold in time of trouble.
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10: On today's 700 Club Canada, we honor the National Day for Truth and Reconciliation. We're joined by Dan Calado, Executive Director of Aboriginal Bible Academy. He shares what reconciliation can look like beyond one day and how ABA is equipping Indigenous leaders across Canada.
11: Welcome to 700 Club Canada. We are so glad that you have joined us. Today is a very significant day. It is the National Day for Truth and Reconciliation.
10: Yeah, and I think it's a great opportunity for all of us to think about what the Bible means when it says we are to be agents of reconciliation. And I think, you know, many times we look at these days and we don't actually take the opportunity that they provide for us. So today, let's think about that. What does it mean to be an agent of reconciliation? And what does it mean that we've been reconciled with God so that we can reconcile with others?
11: I think it is so important to understand that reconciliation comes after forgiveness. And God has forgiven us, and He's asked us to forgive others. And when we follow God's example, forgiveness and love, then truth and reconciliation start to happen.
10: Yeah, that's really powerful.
11: And I think that that's just what God wants for all of His children. Earlier this month, I had the pleasure of sitting down with Dan Collado, Executive Director of Aboriginal Bible Academy, for a very important conversation about Truth and Reconciliation Day and what reconciliation can look like for Christians in Canada. We also talked about the vital role of Indigenous leadership in the church and how God is working through the Aboriginal Bible Academy to equip Indigenous leaders and strengthen communities across the country. Please enjoy. On this National Day of Truth and Reconciliation, Dan, I am so glad to welcome you to 700 Club Canada. Thank you for being here.
1: Oh, thank you. It's a privilege to be here.
11: Dan, I would like to know, and I'm sure our viewers would like to know, what is, you know, your primary role and function with ABA, and how do you reach and minister to communities across Canada, the Indigenous communities?
1: Yeah, so my role is as the Executive Director of ABA, Aboriginal Bible Academy. We help train and equip Indigenous believers.

0: Bachelor of Theology, major in missions. I was convinced I was going to be overseas as a missionary. Long story short, 3 years later, or almost 3 years later from graduating, doors hadn't been opened yet, and I prayed a very desperate prayer. And it might have, I say it was a dangerous prayer, but it's only dangerous if you don't really mean it. But I meant this with all my heart. I said, Lord, if there is any need and that you want me to fulfill, I'm willing to go anywhere and do anything for you. And so if you open a door, I'm going to walk through it. And if it's not of you, you have to close it. So that was my attempt at a fleece before the Lord. And lo and behold, it wasn't days or, you know, minutes afterwards, that prayer, but God, divine appointments began to happen. And they just happened to be indigenous in nature. And so that was 30 years ago, over 30 years ago, that I prayed that prayer. And here I am still engaged within indigenous ministry of the ABA.
1: You know, as we think about what it is that we are commemorating and thinking about, this day of reconciliation is an important one. Why do you think that it is important for Christians to understand?
0: Yeah. You know, in general terms, I think it's important for all Canadians to know what National Day for Truth and Reconciliation really is, because someone famous once said that if you fail to learn from history, you're doomed to repeat it. You're bound to repeat it. And National Day for Truth and Reconciliation is an opportunity to reflect upon the realities of the history of Canada, our formation, as it pertains particularly to the Indigenous people, and how the residential school system was really it was an intentional effort, a systematic effort, if you will, to remove the Indigenous identity in the Indigenous people and our children. And over 150,000 children went through the Indigenous, the residential school system. You had over 160 years of this taking place. And it was really an attempt to take out the indigeneity of the children. And as lovers of this country, the nation of Canada, it behooves us to know our history, the good, the bad, and even the ugly, not as a way of battering ourselves over the head, you know, once a year on September 30th, but an opportunity to reflect upon the frailty, the fragility of man, our imperfection, and how we can learn from that.
1: Right. We're not trying to remember so we punish ourselves, yeah, but to learn.
0: That's right.
1: And when we think about reconciliation, what does reconciliation look like to you beyond one day?
0: Well, within, as Christians, I've always felt that National Day for Truth and Reconciliation is this amazing opportunity for the Christian community to lean into learning from others, this opportunity to journey with others, to hear their story, to take a position of listening and learning. And I found that with National Day for Truth and Reconciliation, what better opportunity it is for the body of Christ, the church, followers of Jesus, to lean into those two narratives of truth and reconciliation. These aren't simply man-made ideals. They are biblical concepts that formed the Christian statute of being reconcilers, being reconcilers. It was 2 Corinthians 5:18. We're told that we are and that we have the ministry of reconciliation. And so for me, this is an opportunity to journey with others in light of, as a believer in Christ, I have the opportunity to be used in reconciliation.
1: Yeah, and that is God, right? He's truth, yeah, and he wants us to be reconciled.

0: You're actually doing that with the ABA as you are trying to equip and work with leaders. Tell us a little bit more about that.
1: Yeah, well, with Aboriginal Bible Academy, ABA, we have the understanding that we're actually all called to be ministers. Now, we're not all called to be pastors or evangelists or teachers in that, you know, traditional sense that, you know, the images that we might conjure up with those words. But we are all called to be ministers. We are called to be reconcilers, agents of reconciliation. And I think it behooves us to take advantage of that calling that God has called each one of us to be adequately equipped. And so ABA looks to position itself to train up indigenous believers in Christ so that they in turn can then train up indigenous believers in Christ. And so it's that begatting and begatting of a commitment to Jesus Christ and being followers of Christ in a practical sense.
0: It's that sense of we're building for the future and the legacy that goes forward.
1: And who better would know how to reach and how to minister effectively contextually within an indigenous situation than an indigenous person. And so we want to raise up new indigenous believers for Christ, a new generation.
0: That sounds so powerful. Yeah. You know, for Christians who want to take reconciliation seriously, what are some pieces of advice or just some things that you would like to share with them about how they can do that?
1: You know, I think what it's going to take is an intentionality. We have to position ourselves and think of reconciliation as a journey in relationship. Sometimes in our effort to be efficient, we distill, you know, the concepts of Christianity, of being a follower of Christ in these check boxes that, okay, well, I got up this morning and I prayed. Okay, I've done that. I've done my devotions. I can check that box off. I've witnessed to somebody. I can check that off. And if we position ourselves, instead of it being a consumer-driven type of approach, but looking to be transformational, not just transactional, but transformational, being intentional about having those opportunities of either inviting someone into our journey or asking, can I be a part of yours? To find out, what's your story? What's your journey? I think for the Christian, that is such a valuable kind of outlook to have, so that keeping in mind that we are to be ministers of reconciliation, that we introduce others into our circle of influence, and that we position ourselves so that we're willing to be inside their circle of influence, so that there can be a genuine relationship that develops.
0: I think that that's important, right? Relationship that is intentional.
1: Exactly.
0: And as you're thinking about intentional relationships, what gives you hope for what is happening in those for the future?
1: I'm excited concerning what I see within the indigenous context, the indigenous Christian community. There are leaders that have such a desire to train up followers of Christ, to train up those within their, you know, their charge, if they're a pastor in a community, and seeing that transition of leadership, that mentorship happening, that is happening with the wholeness, because there's a reconciliation that has taken place, not only in their own heart, but then they're looking to transfer that and convey that message of hope to the new generation. And so I see that certainly in my role with ABA, having the opportunity of being within various indigenous contexts, such a beautiful display that's just kind of organically taking place, where there's this organic discipleship happening, that's coming out of a wholeness, not just a brokenness because of past offenses, but there's a wholeness because they've experienced true reconciliation with Christ, so that they can then be in, there's an opportunity to be reconciled with creation.
0: I think it's the excitement of the fact that God has done healing, and so then there's a journey of healing being passed forward.
1: Absolutely.
0: Thank you, Dan, for joining us today and for sharing that prayer request. It's been a great conversation. And for more information, please contact us at 700club.ca.

0: Mistissini Cree Nation is located in northern Quebec, a rigorous 17-hour drive northeast of Toronto. This remote Indigenous community has been grappling with hopelessness, leaving a tangible heaviness in the hearts of many.
1: We were seeing our people such in a devastated situation. Our flags were flying at half-mast forever. There was so much death.
0: Responding to this crisis, Chief Kenny Blacksmith, alongside his wife Louise, organized a solemn assembly, a gathering for prayer and fasting to uplift the Cree people.
2: People are just struggling so much, so we thought we would invite our friends to come and stand with us and pray with us.
0: People from around the world responded to the call and gathered for 3 days to pray for healing and restoration. Some traveled as far as the UK, Costa Rica, and New Mexico.
3: My name is Holly Kingsbury. I'm from Laguna Pueblo in New Mexico. I came up here with a group of people who are intercessors. I am expecting God to just show up and just bring His love, bring His power, that people will know that He is still with them and that His eye is on them.
4: I think it's just been amazing to watch the nations come together to be a voice on the earth, to echo heaven's heart for every nation, every tribe and language for healing.
0: Many Indigenous leaders from the region also gathered to express their worship to Creator God through traditional dance and drumming. Inuit Elder Louisa released what she calls the breath of God with traditional Inuit throat singing. Prayers in English and Cree cascaded forth, overflowing with thankful hearts for what only Creator God can do.
5: Thank you, Natalia. Thank you, Natalia. Thank you. Thank you, Natalia. Thank you.
0: Messianic Jew David Rosen, a longtime friend of Chief Kenny and Louise, traveled from Pennsylvania with his family to stand with the Cree people. He shares what he believes God is doing among them.
6: We've been lifting our hands together in unity, arm in arm, every tribe and tongue. We believe out of this will command a blessing for the land and the people.
0: How has this gathering impacted Chief Kenny and Louise Blacksmith?
2: For our friends that have traveled far, we couldn't have done it. Just being here with us and blessing our people. So thank you so much to everyone who came.
0: Chief Kenny believes that from this gathering, his people have found a renewed sense of purpose and encouragement. From this place, many will go back to bring healing to their communities.
1: It's been beyond our expectation. Coming before God and giving Him our love and just our heart. And that's what our people are starting to capture. And I saw that the churches were coming together this morning. So different pastors and even more people from different communities were coming. And young people were starting to rise up. We, the people, are the arrows of the Lord that would be used mightily for His plan and purposes.
0: Please continue to pray for Mistissini Cree Nation and all Indigenous communities, that God will continue to do a great healing inside them so that they will become agents of change for all nations.

0: There's something so beautiful and powerful about what happened at Miss Tissany. People gathered carrying real stories, real pain, but also a real hope that God can heal what has been broken. And that really matters because all of us live in a world where harm has been done. Sometimes that harm is between nations and communities. Sometimes it's between neighbors, families, churches, or just two people who once loved each other deeply. But Scripture reminds us that through Jesus, God has reconciled us to himself, and then, the Bible says, gave us the ministry of reconciliation. In other words, those of us who've experienced God's healing are invited to become agents of his healing everywhere we go. Biblical reconciliation begins with truth. Where do you need to speak truth today? Humility. Where do you need to humble yourself today? Repentance. Where do you need to say sorry? And forgiveness. How do you forgive those who've hurt you? It also includes a willingness to take steps towards one another. So maybe the question today is, God, where could you use me today to bring restoration? Where harm has been done, may we as the people of God have the courage to listen, the humility to repent, and the grace to forgive, and the love to build something new. And that's what I want to pray for us today. So God, thank you so much that when we were enemies, when we were in animosity with you, when we walked away, you reconciled yourself to us. You humbled yourself, became a man, died for our sin, rose again so we could experience your forgiveness. So God, teach us to walk in that forgiveness everywhere we go. In Jesus' name, amen. If you've prayed that prayer, I want to encourage you to call us at 855-759-0700 and ask for the resource, Peace. Well, coming up, what happens when God meets someone in the middle of their pain? See how healing, restoration, and miracles can transform lives and point us back to his love.
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4: Hi, I'm Catherine Rinala. The Bible says in Hebrews 13:8 that Jesus Christ is the same yesterday, today, and forever. And today he is still doing miracles. I've seen a little 6-year-old girl, completely, profoundly deaf, getting her hearing for the very first time as the Spirit of Jesus touched her. A lady came for prayer who had leukemia, and she said she felt the Holy Spirit just move through her like whirlwinds through her body. When she went back to the doctor a few days later, they discovered that she had completely normal blood. There was no trace of cancer in her system. One lady we prayed for had a 6-inch tumor wrapped around her pancreas, a primary cancer, and the Holy Spirit touched her and delivered her. Now, Jesus so wanted us to understand how good the Father is, and that's why he did so many miracles, and that's why he's doing these things today. Jesus explained what the Father was like when he shared the story, the parable of the prodigal son. That young man came home after being broke and doing all the things that Jewish boys shouldn't do. To his surprise, the father ran to him the moment he could see him a long way off, wrapped his arms around him, kissed him and embraced him and restored everything to him. This kind of love is not human, it is supernatural, and it is the love that God has for us today. Every time you come to him in faith, the Father is running to you to wrap his arms around you and to love you. Jesus came and he sacrificed his life. He died and he rose again so that if you'll come to him with your sin, with your shame, and exchange it in faith for his mercy and his righteousness, you can be in relationship with God because that's his highest desire, that you would know him and experience his great love for you. Respond to the Savior today. He's waiting for you.

0: The last couple of days, we've been sharing some news that makes us very happy here at 700 Club Canada. And because you're family, we want you to be a part of it. We want you to hear about what is making us happy. We're excited about what this new studio will mean for ministry across Canada. 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
1: We're Shereen. This is super exciting. We are standing in the future home of the 700 Club Canada studio. And I know right now it looks like wires and construction and painting, but I see something greater. I honestly believe that God is building his kingdom here in Canada.
2: It is about people and about homes and families and communities that are going to be impacted by the love of Jesus.
1: Our nation needs Jesus, and this is an opportunity for that message to be clearly heard through our media, storytelling, but also through our partner ministries, those great ministries that are on the front lines doing great work in our nation, also our children's resource, Superbook, and of course our prayer and ministry center 24/7, where people can receive prayer. And so this is more than just a physical space. It is a spiritual space for God's work to be done.
2: And he's gonna do amazing things.
1: I honestly see possibility, opportunity for the gospel to reach many, many people. Let's do this together.
0: You know, Bill, this day always sort of leaves me feeling a little bit somber because it can feel overwhelming. But I know that without God, we wouldn't be able to do it. And because we have God, reconciliation can happen.
3: Yeah, and I think what I'm learning is that many of us feel like we don't know what we should be doing. And what I am learning is just to listen, even when people have different perspectives than I have, but ultimately then going to God and saying, God, what is my part in this? What can I do? Because I think there's the pressure of expectations. And sometimes what do you do with differing opinions and different thoughts and process? I think you're right. For me, it's just listen to the voice of the Spirit.
0: And I think as we listen to the voice of the Spirit, we're able to listen to each other's voices.
3: Right.
0: And be able to be God's hands and feet to cover some needs that, really do need to be covered.
3: Yeah, I like that. And I think listening is the key. Because I think if we can be open and humble, hear people's stories, and then react the way we think God wants us to react.
0: Because a lot of times we listen and think about what it is that we would like to do and what we need.
3: Yes.
0: But the listening comes with being able to go, I'm open to your need, to your heart.
3: And I love that because I think about how Jesus came to us. He experienced what we experienced so that we could find the way out of it. And I really love that image.
0: And we're going to be praying because that's really what's most important.
3: Yeah, and so let's do that today. Would you join us? Would you just take a moment, whatever you're doing, just to kind of shut everything off and let's just lean in for a minute. And so God, thank you so much that you loved us, that you reconciled yourself back to your love. And I thank you for the challenge you give us, the conviction to be agents of reconciliation, to learn what it means to be fully present with others, to love the way you have loved, and to do everything that we can to bring that reconciliation back to your heart. Ultimately, you are the healer. You are the savior of all people. So help us to walk fully in that, I pray. In Jesus' name, amen.
0: Our power verse today is taken from 1 John 3:18. Dear children, let us not love with words or speech, but with actions and in truth. God bless you. Thank you for joining us today.
4: To contact us, visit 700club.ca.

0: We also had members who fought in the war to fight for the cause of liberty.
1: Making sure that army is staffed and supplied. He's able to identify British intelligence agents and send that information on to Washington. After they've served in the army, they look forward to a government which gives to bigotry no sanction, to persecution no assistance.
2: Washington's words are powerful because they express an idea of a world that's different from the one everybody grew up in.
3: This ideal of religious freedom is going to be part of the government, but is it really meant for everyone?
1: Is this going to be a place where you can be free to say what you want about God

0: had got into a serious relationship, but his family was like involved in Santeria. They would do like Ouija boards and like, I mean, everything that you can think of, like occult, like they were in it. And I feel like something just like sit on me. Like I was like shaking, crying. I just called out to Jesus. From that moment, I felt like God took it and was like, I'm gonna heal you.
1: On today's Newsmakers, Jonathan Cahn, Charlie Kirk's legacy, and a 9/11 survivor story, that and more coming up. 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Now, on today's show, we start with author Jonathan Cahn, whose recent in-flight encounter made international news headlines. Let's welcome him here to Newsmakers to break it all down. Let's just start with what happened. I'm going to let you tell us the story because this is a wild one.
2: So I go on the plane, and next to me, to my left, is a gentleman, and he's very friendly, very friendly. Starts engaging me with this. He sees me signing, kind of autograph. I'm doing like autograph, and he's asking me and talking to me, and we had great time. You know, he friendly, and in fact, the flight attendants thought we came together. We were old friends. He's laughing and talking, telling me about his wife loves to read books, and so she's gonna love to read your book. Da da da da. All that. I'm talking about my family, and then I pray to the Lord. I said, Lord, you know, first I had a lot of work to do. I thought I was gonna get a lot of work. I said, you know. I said, I guess maybe you want me to talk to this man. So, I mean, for the flight, I'm okay with that. But I said, give me an opening to share salvation with him and share the love with him, your love with him. So it opens, you know, and I said, I'm a minister. And I said, where are you at with this? And he said, well, I knew about Jesus. I went to church and I was all this thing, but then I rejected it because of religious hypocrites and they judged me and all that. I said, well, don't go by religious. It doesn't matter. That's not Jesus. So forget that. And I'm telling you about it. I said, Jesus didn't come to condemn you. He came to save you. So I shared two things. And one was about the power of God. You know, I mean, the real power of God. And one had to do with how the Harbinger went forth as a book of a supernatural encounter at an airport. The second was how God brought my wife to me. Okay, supernatural. So I'm talking about, and all of a sudden, I mean, at that moment, it's a switch. I mean, at that moment, I've never seen anything like this. Switch. His face changes. His voice changes. He speaks to me like he's whispering a secret to me. And I'm leaning and I said, what is it? I'm not going to say. He said, I'm just going to start it. He says, bull blank. Okay. I said, what? He said, bull blank. I said, what? I said, are you saying I made it up? He says, it's all bull. And he says, I'm not going to go blank yourself. I'm like, I've never seen a switch like that in my life.
1: And you're surprised because you're like, for 2 hours, we've been laughing and sharing stories. Yes. And now there's a switch. Did you immediately recognize the switch as spiritual in your perspective?
2: It's like a movie. It's like someone gets taken over. It was like someone getting taken over. I mean, it was just that dramatic. You just said the most friendly 2 hours. And then as I'm sharing about God's reality and power, boom, like that. And then he starts cursing Jesus. Cursing God, blaspheming. You know, they said he was talking about Jesus. No, he was blaspheming. And so he's going on and on, cursing me. I'm now going to my computer. And he's being loud and now he's being disruptive. And
1: so people are looking now.
2: People are all around are disturbed by what's happening. Yes. Yes. And he stands up and talks to the people in front of him. Do you believe in Jesus? Do you believe in Jesus? And then cursing God, cursing Jesus. It was like blasphemy. And then before I knew it, he puts his hands around my neck. And he's like, but he's laughing like it's a joke. And he's and he's joking and he's showing me something, you know, like this. And I'm saying, okay, but there was more to it. I mean, this was almost like a foreshadow. And so he does that. Then it starts escalating. I mean, even more. It's now from that moment, it's like going towards violence. I'm sitting there And he says, and I'm going to, of course, I'm not going to say the whole thing, but you know how the Satan hates the Jewish people. He says, and we already came out that I was Jewish, a Jewish believer. He says, I'm looking ahead. I'm not looking at him. He says, I'm going to punch your blanking Jewish face in. Okay?
1: Wow.
2: Then he starts hitting me.
1: Hard? Now he's pretty hard?
2: No. It wasn't like we're in a fight. It's like someone who's trying to start a fight. And he's hitting my chest, you know, in my abdomen. Chest, yeah. He's doing it. And so, and I'm saying, stop. It's like, and then I'm now at the feeling. I'm saying, we need some help over here. We need some help. But they were just outnumbered and they didn't know what to do. Okay. So as he sees me about to leave with a laptop, he lunges at me and he lunges at the laptop and he grabs the laptop with all his might and he's trying to wrest it from my hands. And finally, I wrest the computer out of him. And as I'm now about 4 weeks before, I was on vacation and I was playing racquetball with my sons and I injured myself. I injured my left arm. And so it felt like dislocated. But finally, that morning, I said, for the first time, I don't feel pain. Well, he grabs that arm and pulls it. And now it's re-injured. Okay. So I get out. At that moment, now the whole plane is stunned and there's two rows up. There's a retired policeman with a friend. They're both into like firearms. That point, I mean, they were wondering the whole time. They're agitated. What do we do? At that point, when it became violence, that they get up and they come back and they're standing over the man where I was sitting. I'm in the aisle and they and he starts getting violent with them. I heard he was even biting, trying to bite them. So the flight attendants give him duct tape to the men and the men duct tape him to the seat. And then he's like moaning. He's like screaming unintelligibly. And they duct tape his mouth. And the plane goes down for an emergency landing in Baltimore. And the thing is that the FBI come on board and they take him. He's taken away. He's taken to jail. And everybody's stunned. And really, I'm the only one who knew what actually happened. These poor people were dealing with it. I'm the only one who knew what happened and that I knew this was demonic. So this is real. You know, the warfare is real. The enemy is real. And God is real. You know, and it's interesting because before I left for that flight, someone had given me a word. And it was Isaiah 41. It's a word that God gave me when I was in India, and my life was literally in danger. It was, do not fear, I am with you. My right hand will uphold you. You know, and that's exactly what happened. You know,
1: what is your message whenever you go through something like this, right? I think oftentimes we're in it, and so we're trying to figure out, okay, Lord, what is going on in my life here? But you're somebody who talks a lot about current events, a lot about the mysteries, as you were saying, about what's happening in the world around us. What do you want people to take away from your experience here on this plane?
2: Yeah, that's great. Well, okay. One is that this is all real. This is not so, you know, the spiritual realm is not less real. It's more real. One of the things also in the book is that world events and even those are actually determined by these things. And so now it's manifesting on the plane. So it's real, but that means God is real. And that means his word is real and his promise is real. And the power we have is real and the victory is real. So one of the things that, you know, the other thing is that the enemy, and this is also something I was speaking about in the book, that it's when the enemy attacks, he tries to preempt God's purposes before they happen or as they're beginning to happen. You know, he can cut it off. When the enemy is going crazy, and to me, you know, this is so odd. I mean, by the way, with my friends and people who know me, they said, you know what? This was shocking, but it didn't surprise us because we expected it. And this is you. And this happened. Well, I also did. And the thing is that because the book was coming out and what I find is in my life, and this I believe is true, is when if you're in God's will and you're going through all sorts and the enemy's attacking and you're going through all sorts is do not get discouraged. Get encouraged because it means something great is coming. He doesn't waste his energy. He seeks to stop the purpose of God, that God has something great, you know, and you got to keep fighting. You got to fight the fight because the promise is you, if you fight the fight, you will win the fight, you know? And so listen, you know, the thing is that we are to win the fight and it is a real thing. Um, and, And the victory is real. Listen, the Bible says we have victory. This says all these things are real. They are. And greater in us, you know, greater is he in you than he who's in the world, or he's who's on the plane. You know, greater is he.
1: Well, Jonathan, we will have you back very soon. We'll continue to track this story. Thank you for taking the time today to chat with me.
2: Thank you, Bill.
1: Get Jonathan Kahn's book, The Altar of Pergamon, wherever books are sold. We'll be right back with more Newsmakers in just a moment.
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1: Welcome back to Newsmakers. Next up, apologist Frank Turek reflects on the life of Charlie Kirk 1 year after Kirk's assassination. Let's welcome Frank to Newsmakers to break it all down. Well, Frank Turek, you were on September 10th, 2025, you were on the campus where Charlie was killed. You were there. You saw this happen. As we are hitting this 1 year anniversary of this, what is going through your head, your mind, your heart?
16: Well, the first person I think of when I wake up in the morning is Charlie. The last person I think of when I go to bed is Charlie. And people call that PTSD. I think that's a misnomer. There's no D. It's not a disorder. It's normal. I mean, I've never seen anybody murdered. Have you?
1: I have not.
16: Especially someone close to me. I've had people die. They knew they were going to die. My dad, you know, but I've never seen that. That was traumatic. I'm never going to forget that. If I wanted to forget it, I couldn't. Right?
1: Yeah.
16: But two things have come out of that that are very much more prominent now than they were prior to that day. Number one is the real existence of evil. I mean, in middle class America, we don't see things like that ever or very rarely. But you know there are 50 Charlie Kirks murdered every day in Nigeria? You know that around the world, Christians are persecuted all over the place? We rarely hear about it. We'll hear about what people will say is genocide in Gaza. But we won't hear a word about the genocide going on among Christians around the world because we know who's running the media, CBN excluded, if you know what I mean.
1: Yeah, no, I mean, saying is that the influence, these stories, right, are not being told. In Nigeria, the amount of horrific persecution happening there, to your point, has not been given any attention practically, very rarely in media.
16: Yeah, people are protesting. They're protesting Israel, Yet the very group that attacked Israel on 10/7, and we talk about this in the book, by the way, the day before Charlie was murdered, Charlie called a meeting of two people in Israel, Israeli officials, and another Israeli in America via Zoom. It was me, Charlie, Blake Neff, and Mikey McCoy in this meeting. And the whole purpose of the meeting was to get better answers, get their perspective as to what's really going on between Hamas and Israel. Anyway, I digress. Hamas has in their charter the genocide of the Jews. And yet everybody seems to be saying Israel's committing genocide. Newsflash, the group that literally has in their charter and committed genocide on October 7th is the one that wants to commit genocide and wipe out all the Jews. And yet you're blaming the Jews for genocide when you don't have any evidence for it? I mean, it's completely demonic. Everything's flipped on its head. You're calling good evil and evil good. Now, does that mean everything Israel does is good? No. No. There's no government where everybody does everything well or good.
1: Well, they're humans. They're run. Yeah. It's a government run by humans.
16: Yeah. We're all fallen. Yeah. And it doesn't mean you have to agree with everything Israel does. I'm not saying that. What I'm saying is, I always ask people, when they ask me a question on a college campus about Israel, my first question is this: have you read the Hamas Charter? I've only had one person out of a dozen say yes. Consider yourself undereducated to have an opinion. Because if you don't even know where both sides stand, how can you know what's really going on over there and what the intention is over there? So the existence of evil has become even more prominent since then. And it turns out that Christianity is the answer to the problem of evil. If we had never committed evil, there'd be no reason for Jesus to come and save us from it, right? The second thing that is even more prominent and more front and center is the fact that the gospel and eternity are what we ought to be talking about more than anything else, because without that, nothing ultimately matters. I mean, think about this, Billy. If there is no God and there is no afterlife, it really doesn't matter whether you live as a missionary or a murderer. It really doesn't matter if you live like Charlie Kirk or Tyler Robinson. Because why? At the end of the day, we're all going to wind up in the same place. Nowhere. We're just going to go out of existence. So what does it ultimately matter if you live as a missionary or a murderer? It doesn't. If there's no God and there is no resurrection. But if there is a God and there is a resurrection, then it does matter. And it matters whether you're going to continue to rebel or you're going to repent.
1: I love that. That is a great place for us to close. Frank, as always, it was great chatting with you.
16: Thank you, brother. Thanks for having me on.
1: You can get Frank's new book, The War on Reality, wherever books are sold. We'll be right back in just a moment with more Newsmakers.
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1: 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For our final segment, former Secret Service agent and 9/11 survivor Darren Kinder shares his harrowing journey and what he fears too many Americans have come to forget. Let's welcome him here to the show. You know, just to start, you were at ground zero on 9/11, and here we are at the 25th anniversary. Can you tell us a little bit about what you saw and experienced that day?
0: Yeah, well, I mean, I had a front row seat to evil, but I also, you know, I saw the best of America at times as well. I was outside when the second impact happened, just, gosh, 80, 90 yards from the base of that tower, and then scurried up into the up into World Trade Tower 1 with some other coworkers helping people evacuate. And geez, after that, I was at the base of Tower 2 when it buckled and lost its fight with fire and gravity. And that began, yeah, Billy, my mad dash for life. I mean, that's when I thought I was gone for sure. I thought it was game over. I was too close, danger close to that tower, but was able to run and sprint. But gosh, with large chunks of debris falling all around me and sprinting for life. And, I thought about getting under a fire truck for cover and for safety, and I didn't. And then I thought about getting under a pickup truck for safety, and I didn't. I just kept running. And then that bright, beautiful day became a dark night as horrors as that debris cloud just took me as large chunks of debris were falling all around me. And once I got out of the kill zone off the X, I realized there was nothing falling around me that was gonna hurt me. But at times I felt like I was gonna asphyxiate. I mean, that cloud was so thick I could barely breathe, these shallow breaths. And it was just one terrible event after another. And gosh, at that point my day was not even half done.
1: And you were helping get people out, helping rescue people in the process of all of this, and yet here you are, you know, as a former Secret Service agent. At the time you're working in this role, what was going through your mind? I mean, how are you processing? Again, you're trained, you know how to deal with in crisis situations, but yet you're a human being in this situation yourself. How did you process that in real time?
0: Sure. It's a fair question. I mean, there's a certain amount of steadiness and readiness that comes with Secret Service training and so forth. And that certainly I leaned upon that. I leaned upon my brothers. I was never alone. I like to say that anything I did that day that was noble, that was good, that was courageous, maybe, I did shoulder to shoulder with other Secret Service brothers. So, we have a motto in the Secret Service, people first, mission always, never alone, and I was never alone that day. And for a short time that I was actually, I was unsteady and not so confident, but so I was relying on the other people around me shoulder to shoulder. But at the same time, I just was making a choice, a simple choice on repeat. As I write in my book, that courage is a choice. And just made one simple choice on repeat. I was going to choose to enter in. I was going to choose to do the next thing. I was going to choose to enter into this next scene of horror and fire. And let's just be honest, death. And just work the problem in front of me. And, you know, at the end of the day, just from making that one choice on repeat, we were able to stack some wins, I guess. And we ended up doing a fair amount of good fight that day.
1: What is your biggest concern about where America is right now when it comes to terrorism, when it comes to these issues? Because it feels very much in a lot of ways like people have sort of returned to a pre-9/11 mindset today. I don't know what your thoughts are on that.
0: I think so. I think a September 10th mindset is kind of encroaching in, and where we just want to keep our head buried in the sand and not address the real evil that's there, the real presence of a threat that's there. And we can't have that. And one of the ways in which I see that manifesting is I speak to groups, all kinds of groups, all over the country, and sometimes it's high school age kids or maybe college kids. I'm often bothered, disturbed, concerned by what I see in the questions that they ask. They're asking questions that they should know the answers to. I'm really concerned with over the 25 years in an ill-advised way, what has not been taught on purpose. These kids really don't know what truly happened. And I have four sons of my own. I'm bringing them up in my house, and I've been very open about it from the beginning. But we're in this war with truth right now, and we need to call facts facts. And the fact is that on that day, 25 years ago, 19 radical Islamic terrorists took over 4 airplanes and killed nearly 3,000 Americans. And that kicked off, you know, that kicked off a generational war, the global war on terror, that we have seen the negative ripple and ramifications of that. And so there's people in our midst, there's adults in our midst who went downrange, who answered the call so that this nation may never be attacked like that again. And so our young people need to understand that as well, not just the day that it happened, but the after effect of a whole generation of people going to war so that something like that would never happen here again, and what that does to people, what that does to young men and women. And you know, I also take a great pride in telling them, look, one day something like this may rear its ugly head again, and you may be called to answer the bell. Will you have what it takes? And people need to be challenged to think in that mindset.
1: Yeah, no, that is absolutely true. And it's a great call to people. And I would encourage people to get your book, Bury Me in a Dirty Suit. This is your memoir. It tells the story of what you went through on 9/11. And it's an incredible journey and story. As always, I appreciate you taking the time today. I think you have a lot of insight to offer people. And, you know, I love the fact that you're coming from a Christian perspective that is so needed. And you saw things and witnessed things again that you can't unsee and you can't unwitness. And so we appreciate you joining us to break it all down today.
0: Yeah, it's my pleasure. Thank you, Billy.
1: Darren certainly left us with a great deal to ponder. Let's continue to pray for our nation as many mourn in the weeks after the 9/11 anniversary. We'll be right back in just a moment with more Newsmakers.
2: I got out of my patrol car and I slip.
5: I went from having a promising career as a neuroscientist to having a medical death sentence.
6: 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Do they happen today? 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
1: That's all for today's Newsmakers. 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
7: I got into a serious relationship, but his family was like involved in Santeria. 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Like I was like shaking, crying. I just called out to Jesus. From that moment, I felt like God took it and was like, I'm gonna heal you.
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8: This week on Christian World News, the South American nation where Jesus is breaking records. Millions of Christians are packing out stadiums for nights of worship. CBN News heads to Brazil for a first-hand look at the revival spreading across that country. Plus, the Amazon revival deep in the jungle and down the river. The gospel is being preached and people are being baptized. CBN News follows missionaries to one of the remotest places on earth. And riding the waves of evangelism, meet the Brazilian pastor who's bringing the gospel to surfers in Portugal. Hello, everyone. Welcome to this week's edition of Christian World News. I'm George Thomas. In South America, Brazil is witnessing a seismic shift in its religious landscape. The rapid spread of evangelical Christianity is reshaping the country's spiritual and social fabric. In fact, evangelicals are poised to outnumber Catholics as the largest faith group there. Here's my report from Rio de Janeiro.
9: In the heart of Brazil, amidst the rhythmic beats of samba and the vibrant colors of carnival, something spiritually profound is unfolding.
10: We are on the verge of a religious change in Brazil.
9: Sociologist José Alves tells CBN News that if there's one image that symbolizes Catholicism's influence here, it's Rio de Janeiro's 98-foot-tall Christ the Redeemer. Inaugurated in 1931, the iconic statue celebrated the country's rich Catholic heritage. 94 years later, Alves says the faith's dominance is rapidly declining.
10: In 1950, 93% of Brazilians identified as Catholics. The church was losing about 1% of followers every decade. However, from 1991 onwards, the Catholic Church started to lose 1% of followers every year, resulting in a dramatic drop.
9: Evangelical Christianity, once a minority faith here, is now growing at unprecedented levels.
8: What you're looking at there on your screen is this beautiful blue structure known as the Cathedral of Brasilia. It is one of the largest Catholic churches here in Brazil's capital city. The surveys show that what was once the world's largest Catholic nation will, by 2030, be overwhelmingly evangelical.
9: Signs of this growth are everywhere. Megachurches dotting the landscape, filled with thousands of worshipers each week. From Andrea Fernandez's church in Sao Paulo,
10: we are living in the fulfillment of a promise. For many decades, we have heard that Brazil would experience a wave of revival that would be exported around the world. And I believe that this is what we are experiencing at this moment.
9: To Lurival Pereira's congregation in the Amazon region, boasting more than 10,000 members across some 600 cell groups.

0: Pentecostal churches in Brazil, with more than 100,000 members.
1: In the next 7 years or so, we will be the majority in the country. Today, we make up about 35% of the population, and God's kingdom has influence in every corner of Brazilian society.
0: Marcelo Crivella, a well-known evangelical pastor turned politician, once served as mayor of Rio de Janeiro. He says that years ago, evangelical Christians hesitated to get involved in politics, but that's no longer the case. More than 30% of the country's legislators are now evangelical.
2: We are more than 140 deputies and more than 20 senators.
0: Many of them gather each Wednesday in the halls of Brazil's Congress for worship and prayer. The country's first evangelical church opened in 1922. By 1990, that number had grown to more than 7,000 congregations. Nearly 30 years later, it grew to over 109,000. The growth so staggering that one study found 17 new evangelical churches opening every day across Brazil.
2: Now in Brazil, 550,000 churches.
0: As Anete Rodriguez says, this dramatic transformation began, as in many great movements, with the most profound of practices, prayer.
3: I've always believed that prayer is like planting. You plant, plant, plant, and at some point it will sprout, and then the explosion will come.
4: Those who have been tracking the explosive growth of the evangelical movement here in Brazil say worship has played a monumental role in the church's growth. And one Christian artist, above all, has been at the center of it all.
0: Her name is Ana Paula Valadao.
5: Even growing up, I had glimpses of crowds, of multitudes worshiping the Lord.
0: From the late 1990s to the early 2000s, her group's music became synonymous with a powerful worship movement that emphasized intimacy with God, passionate worship, and personal revival.
5: As I was songwriting, the Lord always made me very intentional. And the whole idea was about transformation, was about changing the nations.
0: She held concerts in strategic locations, drawing millions of people, many of whom were Catholics.
5: Like the carnival site in Rio de Janeiro, and we filled every soccer stadium in this nation. Jesus broke every record, gathering more people than any soccer tournament.
0: Because of her songs, many Catholic services in Brazil today, like one CBN News attended in São Paulo, have embraced a more evangelistic style of worship, shifting away from traditional liturgies to incorporate contemporary music. Father Antonio Luiz Ferreira, who leads the Cathedral of São Sebastião in Rio de Janeiro, says the change is part of an effort to encourage former Catholics to come home.
1: People are attracted to environments where worship celebrations and moments of prayer are done in a more charismatic way. Today, a growing number of Catholics are returning precisely because prayer meetings are conducted in a more Pentecostal style.
0: Still, for Brazil's Catholic majority, the question is no longer whether they will lose their dominance, but how quickly. The answer? Probably faster than anyone ever expected.
4: Coming up, we take you to the Amazon rainforest to see how God is moving in these remote areas and bringing new life to the people there.
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2: Welcome back to Christian World News. A profound spiritual transformation is unfolding in the Amazon rainforest. For centuries, the Catholic Church held a near monopoly in the region. Today, evangelical Christianity is reshaping the Amazon spiritual fabric, leading to new converts and churches. Take a look.

0: linger on the banks of the Amazon River, and you'll uncover more than the rich tapestry of life amid the natural splendor. For many, such as Ramos, the river isn't just a backdrop. It's a sanctuary.
1: My family and I all grew up here. My grandmother, grandfather, my parents lived and died in this house. I was born in this house, and I'm also going to die here.
0: As an 83-year-old resident of the Amazon River, Ramos refuses to trade his floating bamboo and wood house for life in any Brazilian city.
1: It's so much cooler here than in a city. I cannot walk freely in the city. It's very dangerous. Many cars, many people. I'm free here. I keep my windows open. The doors are always open. At my age, I've never faced danger.
0: Spanning more than 6 million square miles of South America, 60% of the Amazon rainforest is right here in northwest Brazil. The approximately 30 million Amazonians currently living here are experiencing unprecedented evangelical revival.
1: God is everything for me. God is my father, and without Jesus, I'm nothing.
0: Ramos epitomizes this spiritual shift. Growing up Catholic, he remembers when the faith dominated his Riverside community. Not anymore.
2: The Amazon River here in the northern part of Brazil is filled with hundreds of these small tributaries that, in essence, snake through the jungle. And over the many years, evangelical Christians have been traversing these waters in an attempt to bring the good news of Jesus Christ to the Amazonian people.
1: Those early days were definitely much, much more difficult than today.
0: Josue Bengston has spent decades traversing the river's intricate network. First as missionary, then as pastor, spreading the evangelical message.
1: Back when we started evangelizing in this region, we had just a few workers, and in some municipalities, pastors had to walk 10 to 15 kilometers to open a congregation. Today, almost all medium-sized churches in the Amazon have a small boat.
0: Bengston helped establish one of the Amazon's first four-square churches. Today, he says the evangelical presence here is undeniable, with 3,200 four-square congregations alone flourishing across the region.
1: In the first 6 months of this year, we baptized 14,500 people. Our goal for this year is to baptize over 30,000 people.
0: The video captures a remarkable mass baptism in the Amazon River, where hundreds, including men, women, the elderly, young adults, and children, publicly professing their faith in Jesus Christ. And this growth goes beyond numbers, reaching the hearts of many like Esquel Santo.
1: I was 15 years old when God called me to reach the unreached peoples of the Amazon.
0: Santo spent 32 years as a missionary in the jungle's interior.
1: One of the biggest challenges was the isolation and getting used to living among the indigenous and riverside communities. But God was with us in the work. We saw lives being transformed. So many people heard the gospel, and now we are seeing the fruits.
0: Santo says sharing the gospel here can be full of challenges.
1: I'm from Rio de Janeiro. And back then, since I couldn't afford a plane ticket, I had to take a six-day bus journey to Belém. From there, I went by boat for another 6 days to the outskirts of the Amazon Basin. Once I got there, it took at least 15 days by canoe, not a motorized boat, to paddle up the Solimões River and the Purus River until we reached the remote communities where we worked. Sometimes, it would take 35 days just to get to these remote areas.
0: José Alves, a leading Brazilian sociologist, says evangelical churches here benefit from long-term pastors or missionaries like Santo, who foster deep community ties and growth.
1: The Catholic Church has a lot of difficulty in training new priests. So it's very common to see Catholic churches in the Amazon, but not enough priests to lead the congregations. A priest goes once a month or once every semester to the Amazon and is often far from the community. Evangelicals, on the other hand, quickly train pastors who integrate in the community and for a long time.
0: Today, small evangelical churches like this one are springing up in remote riverside communities.
3: I think that the revival that we have been waiting for here in Brazil is happening in the Amazon.
0: Brazilian senator and evangelical pastor Damaris Regina Alves sees this movement as a miracle that's not only reshaping spiritual practices, but also fostering a sense of community and empowerment.
3: For many years, people looked at the Amazon and only saw rivers and trees. Today, they are beginning to remember that there are people living there who need to be taken care of, need to hear the gospel, and whose lives need a transformation. The church is making this revolution happen.
0: Evangelical Christians often must rely on small canoes or medium-sized boats to hold church services and other ministry activities as they reach remote regions. Meanwhile, church teams from Brazil's major cities sent volunteers here to conduct educational, humanitarian, and medical missions. This outreach often helps introduce people to the gospel message. These pastors, missionaries, and many others laboring in this vast expanse believe the shift is more than just a change in religious practice. It's a movement that promises to redefine the region's spiritual and social landscape for generations to come.
4: Something has been happening on campuses across the nation.
5: I'll never forget what I saw.
6: We did not plan this at all. What in the world is happening?
5: Thousands of students around this body of water.
6: I don't know, I'm just in awe of God.
7: Gen Z has been written off. They're not the generation that's, you know, following the standards.
8: Honestly, I would just post and post and post and make sure that it looked like everything was okay when deep down it wasn't.
9: People hate on college students, Gen Z, so much, saying there's no hope for Gen Z.
10: I think they've had everything the world has to offer, and they're done with it.
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2: And welcome back to the broadcast. You know, surfing is often seen as a sport, yet for some, riding the waves is a way of life and spiritual practice. One Brazilian pastor and longtime surfer has found a unique way to merge his passion with his faith. He's reaching fellow surfers with the gospel in the coastal city of Porto, Portugal.
0: Talk to any avid surfer, and they'll tell you it's not just the waves. It's understanding the ocean's rhythm and learning to read patterns, the subtle movements of swells, timing of breaks, and how wind shapes the waves.
7: The water is the connection you have with nature. When you are surfing, you just connect with the water.
17: We grab our boards and when you got in the way, nothing really matters.
0: Growing up in São Paulo, Brazil, Samuel Cianelli dos Anjos is no stranger to the ocean.
17: Nothing really matters when
0: and learned to surf before he could swim. Riding the waves became as much a part of his life as family and friends.
7: You enjoy the atmosphere. You enjoy the nature, the wind, you look at the waves that bring you calm and peace. And even more special when I come with my kids, for example, and my young daughter, and we surf together, and she's just enjoying the water in her face.
0: Dos Anjos says this connection to water goes beyond the physical. It's also deeply spiritual for him.
7: When I'm surfing and I'm in the ocean and I see a wave, I can see God and I can relate to God when I'm in the ocean. And surfers, they think the same. Maybe they don't believe in God, they don't worship something, but they understand nature.
0: He says the unpredictable nature of the waves mirrors life's ebb and flow. Its highs and lows, challenges and moments of grace.
7: We can compare the Holy Spirit with a wave. You don't control, you see it, you feel it, and the only thing you can do is navigate through it, or on it, in my case, with surf. So that's my deepest time with God, is my connection, my devotional time with God.
0: Dos Anjos has always dreamed of merging his two loves, faith and surfing. So a few years ago, he left behind Brazil's sun-soaked beaches and moved 5,000 miles to Portugal's Atlantic coast. Famous for its cobblestone streets, historic architecture, and the aroma of fresh pastéis de nata, the city of Porto has become a popular tourist destination. What drew the pastor here, though, were the stunning coastlines and vibrant surf culture.
7: And today, when we talk about surfing, Portugal is getting very, very close to be one of the biggest countries in surf.
0: Dos Anjos started organizing informal gatherings on the beach. He began with simple barbecues and surf lessons, inviting anyone curious enough to join. Soon, the beach became his church.
7: That's my office. Everyday office, if I could, of course. But as many chances as I have, I'm here.
0: Gradually, people of different nationalities and backgrounds came together, united by their love for the ocean and a thirst for deeper connections.
2: Pastor Samuel moved his family from Brazil all the way here to Porto, Portugal, back in 2014. A year later, Surf Church was started with about three families. Today, almost 10 years later, some 13 nations are represented, and their goal is to build 50 churches across this country.
7: Church is not about a building. It's a relationship with God. So we want to plant 50 churches, not with a building, but with this mindset. You can be church everywhere. You can be church even in your house, in a small group, in a church, in the house, you can be church.
0: Sunday services begin at the beach.
7: Sun or rain, cold or warmest day, every Sunday we are here. We surf together. We gather a group of people, sometimes more, sometimes less. So it's just a fellowship time, a time to connect again with each other and God.
0: One Sunday morning, church members witnessed Juliana Yarova get baptized in the Atlantic Ocean. As she emerged, laughter and cheers erupted from her new family, echoing her joy.
12: I'm really excited. I can't explain my feelings, you know.
0: The Ukrainian teenager fled her war-torn country with her family and found refuge in Porto and in Surf Church. Also baptized, her brother Zakaria, and their mother Natalia was there to witness the special occasion.
7: I believe the best word to describe Surf Church today is a lighthouse. We are a safe place where people from all over the world can come and find community, find family, find faith in Jesus.
0: What started as a simple beach gathering here has grown into a beacon of hope, offering a belonging and purpose to people from all walks of life. In the end, Dos Anjos says it's moved way beyond surfing to include navigating life together with faith, love, and a shared commitment to something greater, all woven together by the simple act of riding waves and serving Jesus.
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3: Well, folks, we're going to wrap up this week's edition of Christian World News. Just be encouraged that the Lord is working in the global south, in places like South America, in Asia, in Latin America, and parts of the Middle East. And so glad that we can bring you these exciting stories. Until next week, from all of us here, goodbye and God bless you.
4: We also had members who fought in the war to fight for the cause of liberty.
5: Making sure that army is staffed and supplied. And he's able to identify British intelligence agents and send that information on to Washington. After they've served in the army, they look forward to a government which gives to bigotry no sanction, to persecution no assistance.
6: Washington's words are powerful because they express an idea of a world that's different from the one everybody grew up in.
7: This ideal of religious freedom is going to be part of the government, but is it really meant for everyone?
5: Is this going to be a place where you can be free to say what you want about God?
8: I believe the time has come to begin a battle of annihilation.
9: In these 3 weeks, people felt like there is going to be a second Holocaust.
10: If we break through those walls now, the whole world will stand on its head.
11: To be right here, Mota, and not to go in,
12: history will never forgive you.
13: Are you going crazy? You'll set the whole Middle East on fire.
14: In scripture we read, Jesus mentions there was a woman who was, you know, sick and that Satan had bound this woman. I'm curious, you know, obviously as a priest, I'm sure you've run into our old adversary on occasion.
15: Oh, yeah.
14: Do you encounter healings that you believe are the result of just the enemy or spiritual oppression?
15: Absolutely, yeah. One day this woman came into my shop and she looked green. She looked very sick. And I said, are you okay? She said, no, I've got a really bad headache. And I'm standing next to her, and you know, and I'm watching my hands do this, and it's totally involuntary. I put my hands on her head, and she looked at me and said, what did you do? The pain is gone. And that's where it began.
16: That's where your healing
15: yes.
16: ministry
15: began? Yes, yes.
16: And when you were doing that, did you have any idea what was happening?
15: Not at all. To be honest, it scared the bejeebus out of me. I was a Marine. I had a hangover. It was Sunday morning. Never had any training. Rented scuba diving equipment. The weight belt was too heavy for my weight. Went down to 70 feet. I looked up thinking, I don't know how to get from here to there. It's like looking at the ceiling thinking, how do I get from here to there? I didn't know how to release the weight belt. I knew my last breath was death. I was crawling through the valley of the shadow of death. I came to a point where I looked left. There was hell. It was a mockery of heaven. It was black. It was dark. It was oozing darkness. It was just, and I screamed, no!
17: There was no church that was telling these are the books you will have in the canon.
18: Who decided what books belong in the Bible?
17: We don't get a list until much later on.
18: Did Constantine create it?
19: Constantine said this is a genuine religion.
18: Did church leaders vote it into existence?
20: The Council of Nicaea had nothing to do with the makeup of the Bible.
18: What happened to the so-called lost gospels?
21: Some of this stuff is so new the ink hasn't dried yet.
18: Uncover the facts behind some of history's biggest misconceptions.
17: This reveals itself as rejected writing.
18: From ancient manuscripts and archaeological discoveries to the councils and believers who preserve scripture through persecution.
22: For everyone you kill, 10 more rise up to take his place.
18: Oracles of God, creating the canon, reveals the true story behind the holy scriptures that have stood the test of time. Coming October 5th.
16: Welcome to Heaven Meets Earth. I'm your co-host, Abby Robertson, and as always, joined by...
14: Ryan Bethay, the other co-host.
16: And Ryan, I'm excited today because a few weeks ago we had your pastor on, And today, our very special guest is the man, the wonderful man who married my husband and I, the Reverend.
15: What a lovely privilege that was. I'll never forget it.
16: 7 years ago today, almost.
15: Happy almost anniversary.
16: Thank you, Reverend Nigel Mumford. And I am just so excited. I feel like the Holy Spirit has been all over bringing you on the podcast since the very beginning. You are a guest that we have wanted to speak to because I'm sitting here in front of a pile of books that you have written that are all about what God has done in your life and just the incredible revelations that the Lord has given you. But I want to kick things off today because we recently had a guest on, author John Burke, who has studied close to 1,500 people who've had near-death experiences. And after we did that, you know, I told Ryan, it's like, we really need to bring on a person who has had a near-death experience and an encounter seeing heaven or seeing hell. And we got a bonus because you've seen both. And so I think we should just start there. Mm-hmm. If you wouldn't mind sharing.
14: It's a long trip. You did you have a layover in one of them?
15: Well, I had a return trip, thank God.
16: Oh. Praise
15: a return
16: the Lord.
15: Ticket, yeah. I mean, where does one begin on this? I had the swine flu. Being in a coma for 3 weeks and expected to die. I was not expected to live. So I left my body, went up through the ceiling, went up into heaven. And I've written about it in my book based on Paul, who said, I know a person who's caught up to the third heaven. And I love the way he spoke about that in the third person, as if I know a person, but it's about him, because we know it was about when he was stoned. Not on earth. You know, he was stoned by stones. But just realizing that afterwards, but knowing that I got a glimpse of heaven, but a glimpse of hell. The glimpse of hell was frightening. I was crawling through the valley of the shadow of death. Knowing that I was paralyzed, not knowing I was, but I was paralyzed from the neck down. And I was crawling using my elbows and not knowing what was going on. But I was crawling down this path that was bellied smooth, just sliding down this path. And I came to a point where I looked left and there was hell and it was a mockery of heaven. It was black, it was dark, it was oozing darkness. It was just, and I screamed, no! And I just got a glimpse of the mockery of hell. I mean, it was awful. The mockery of heaven, the pure darkness, the pure ravage, it was horrible. But then it was as if the Lord led me on to go straight and around the corner, and there was the beauty of heaven. And it was absolutely beautiful. It really was very calming, very beautiful.
16: Was someone escorting you as you were having... So no, you were
15: well,
16: just...
15: actually, yes, it was, funny enough, because I would stop exhausted every now and again, and I'd look up, and there was Jesus on the cross. He had his arms out. He was literally nailed to the cross. His head was falling to the right. And he was egging me on with his eyes. He wasn't saying anything. He was like, doing this, keep going, keep going. And then he'd appear here and appear here. So, yes, he was there. But I didn't see anybody except Jesus at that point. But it's beautiful. I have no fear of death. In combat, I had a year of my life in combat, and I spent every day, every hour, fearing what would happen. What's it going to be? What's it feel like to get shot? What's it going to feel like to lose a limb? What's the bomb going to do? Absolute fear of death. And then now I have no fear at all of death whatsoever. I don't like pain, and I've had a lot of pain, physical pain and emotional pain, but no fear of death at all. It's beautiful. Don't worry about death. Have fun. Enjoy your life. Yeah.
16: Amen.
15: Come on. Yeah.
16: Well, I've heard you describe hell as so much worse than you say most people realize. But what are some of the images you remember from when you got to see and experience a little glimpse of heaven?
15: It was a process of leaving, trying to say goodbye to my wife, couldn't, getting up into the heavens, into the stars, and looking at all the white dots. And then seeing what looked like a book. It looked like a bar about a mile wide and about 6 miles high. And all these dots from the stars came in onto this page as if I was looking at the Book of Life. And I would look at this page and look at all the dots thinking, I'm supposed to look under each dot to see who they are, you know, like a scrapbook, really. And I'd look under each name and couldn't see anything. But then I'd look at the light and then I knew who they were. It was extraordinary, as if I knew who they were. It was like I'd seen the whole Book of Life, all the people who had been entered into the Book of Life. And then I saw a blade of grass for ages, just one blade of grass. It was about the size of my finger, And I just observed that blade of grass for ages. And then there were other blades of grass. And then there were three granite steps. And then there were three beautiful tulips, beautiful, perfect tulips, obviously representing the Trinity. And then I saw my house in heaven. And ladies, there was no kitchen in the house, just to help you on that one, no kitchen in heaven. However, there was under the house, it was triangular shape. It wasn't square. All made of glass. And underneath each room, there was a little area where there was a gold chalice and a chain. And there was living water flowing through the bottom of the house. And that sort of regulated the heat and the cooling of the house. But you could, I took the chalice and sipped the water. And if you wanted fish and chips, it tasted like fish and chips. If you wanted a scotch and ginger, it was a scotch and ginger. It was extraordinary. And I drank, a lot of the living water. It was terrific.
16: And it was recognizable as your house, even though it was different?
15: Yes, yeah. Oh, it was totally glass. It was totally glass. It was held together with red, fire engine red, L-shaped angle iron. And the amazing thing for me was that I was in room number one in the ICU to start with, which had no windows. But my wife had suggested that they move me to a room where there were windows. So I was moved from, my house was numbered the letter 8, but it was 8 on its side, which is infinity. Mm-hmm. And it was infinity. And I was moved from the room 1 in the ICU to room 8 in the ICU. And it was just such a God incidence.
0: Wow.
15: 8 being infinity, of course.
0: How long did this, it sounds like you were up there for ages, but on Earth, how long were you out?
15: I was out for 3 weeks. As I said, I was not expected to die. I was not expected to live. All my stats were very, very low. When they moved me, everything crashed. That's why I had a bed sore. I had a 5/8 inch deep bed sore, 2 fingers wide, where you could put your fingers in it, and they did. It was very, very painful. I had a trach and both lungs punctured and a feeding tube, of course, because I couldn't eat or swallow. So it was very unpleasant. But heaven was beautiful. I got to tell you, when I came out of the coma, you've got to hear this story. It's brilliant. So I come to, and I'm not sure who I am or where I am and what's going on. And I saw these two guys with white coats and about 10 or 11 younger people around them. And I thought the white coats were angels. I couldn't see their wings. Yeah. I was looking beyond them. They got no wings. I realized they were doctors, and they were there doing grand rounds, but they also wanted to see what my mental capacity was, because I'd been on 100% oxygen for 3 weeks. Normally you get brain damage, mm-hmm. A little bit of, I didn't get any brain damage. No brain damage. But I said, doctor, and they all, do you remember E.F. Hutton? Mm-mm. Now, E.F. Hutton, the advertisement for E.F. Hutton was, when E.F. Hutton speaks, everybody stops and listens. So all these guys moved in to see what I was going to say. And I said, doctor. And I said, and I could only do one word, one breath at that point. And I said, doctor, will I ever be able to play the piano again? And he said, oh, yes. And I said, well, that was funny. I couldn't play it before I was sick. And they all died laughing. And I laughed and I thought, I think I'm okay.
0: Wow.
15: Yeah,
0: yeah.
16: What was your experience like? You see heaven. How did you come back? Do you remember coming back to your body?
15: No, I wish I did. Mm-hmm. And there's a series of things that I, again, wrote about in the book, but no, I wish I could remember that.
16: Yeah. And I want to ask, because you came back and you're still in the hospital, and this was one thing John Burke said, that a lot of people who have these near-death experiences and then return, it is a massive answer to prayer. Oftentimes their loved ones have been interceding, praying, Lord, please heal them. Please bring them back. They come back. And they come back into bodies that are still broken, bodies that are still sick. And one thing that he said is that a lot of them come back and experience depression because they have just experienced the glory of heaven. And just
15: didn't want to come back.
16: Yeah.
15: Exactly. Well, the first time I definitely didn't want to come back when I drowned in 1975. That's another story.
16: Well, let's hear that one.
15: Well, it was very silly. I was a Marine. I'd had a hangover. It was Sunday morning. Never had any training. Rented scuba diving equipment. The weight belt was too heavy for my weight. I went down to 70 feet. I looked up thinking, I don't know how to get from here to there. It's like looking at the ceiling thinking, how do I get from here to there? So I bolted and went up, but I also choked. There was water in my mask. I didn't know how to clear the mask and choked. So when I reached the top, I ripped my mask off, screaming help, and was being dragged under because the weight was so heavy. I didn't know how to release the weight belt. Screamed help a few times, and then I knew my last breath was death. And it was terrifying, holding my breath for as long as I possibly could. And then as I breathed, it was an incredible peace. It was just, it's like I breathed in the peace of God. It was an extraordinary feeling, absolute peace. And then lights out. I woke up in the back of a car throwing up vast quantities of salt water and was in hospital for 3 days. So it was another very close, another near death. But what was amazing with that was that there's this yellow tube just big enough to fit in. It was like this big tube going to heaven over the horizon. And it was as if this tube was sucking me up, and I got up to my waist. It didn't take me all the way, and then boom, I was thrown up.
16: So that, it was almost like, because I've heard it described as a tunnel.
15: Yes,
16: so
15: it was a tunnel, but absolutely. It was just like umbilical cord to heaven.
16: Yeah, so that's like, what you kind of started seeing, yes, and then boom. Yes.
15: And the yellow, I can't even describe the color. It was absolutely incredible, intense, beautiful color, yeah. But that didn't cure my fear of death, not that one. That gave me a fear of swimming and scuba diving, which I've never done since, although I'm able to snorkel now, which is good.
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16: I mean, it's just remarkable. Most people will never have one near-death experience. You have two. And the way the Lord has used you here on earth, I mean, because you have a prolific healing ministry. And I feel like that's just kind of a good segue to start talking about how God has used you. Mm. And just what was it like when you came back from heaven and you realized it's real? Like, this is all real. Your faith, there's without a shadow of a doubt, God is real.
15: It was a process because I was so confused for quite a while because of the drugs. They put me in a medical coma. So it was trying to sort things out, trying to understand things. The scuba diving accident wasn't really Christ-centered. Was I a Christian? Yes, but a nominal Christian at the time. Mm-hmm. It was more recovery in the hospital as they took out 62 inch and a half suture needles out of my feet with a scalpel. They took about 5 or 10 out a day, and that was really painful. So I suffered from that, but it was stupid. I mean, you know, young Marine, stupidity, you're not going to die. You know, silly. But coming back, it's totally changed my life. It really has. Mainly because the first time I preached from a wheelchair, about 400 people came to the service because they'd all been praying for us. The diocese webpage crashed because people were praying all over the world, which is incredibly humbling to know that.
16: This was when you had swine flu?
15: Swine flu. I would always preach, all my sermons include, Lord, I believe, help my unbelief. I've said that for years until this point where I would say, Lord, I believe, but I didn't need to say help my unbelief because I was alive. I'd had a Lazarus experience. Mm-hmm. He resurrected me. And I didn't need to say help my unbelief because I know he saved my life. And I've seen many other people being healed, but when my life has been saved, it's a game changer. You know, because I have no doubt whatsoever that when we pray, something always happens. Mm-hmm. Something always happens when we pray, and we need to know that. Mm. And be reminded of that, quite frankly.
0: Mm. Mm. I'm curious a little bit. So you mentioned you were a nominal Christian. What has been your faith journey? And actually, maybe you can give the listeners a little bit of a background, because you know, you can go online some places and get ordained reverend, but you didn't just do an online certification. You actually have some, you know, as evidenced by your very cool,
15: your
0: hardware.
15: The hardware. You know? Well, it's actually real silver, so, you know.
0: Oh, so it works.
15: Oh, yeah, absolutely.
0: Absolutely.
15: It's okay. A real thing.
0: We can chat. We'll try it later.
15: But
0: I'm curious, so what's been your journey of faith? Did you grow up in a believing household?
15: Yes.
0: And when did you When did you decide to become clergy?
15: I grew up. Well, I haven't yet. I'm still working on it, to be honest. Where did you grow up? I haven't yet. No, but I grew up in a Christian household. We're walking distance to the church. My dad became a vicar at 51, and ironically, I was ordained at 51. Not the same year, of course, because that would be a bit of a miracle. But we'd walk to church. But you know what? I used to get out of going to church because our vicar, Dennis Maddox, I loved him, but he'd cry all the time. British people don't cry. You know, you don't do that. And he would get so emotional. And now I've done it myself now. But then as a kid, you know, Dad, what's the matter with him? Why is he crying? You know, but I used to get out of going to church by practicing my violin. Because the house was empty and it was such an awful noise, everybody left. And it was great.
0: But so you led people to Christ through your poor instrumentation.
15: Very good. Totally out of tune.
0: Okay.
15: Out of whack. Actually, have you ever met anybody in whack?
0: It's a great question.
15: Think about that. How do you also, took you a second.
0: Pardon my ignorance here, but is a vicar the equivalent of a deacon?
15: No.
0: What is a vicar?
15: A vicar is a priest.
0: Okay, vicar is a priest. Yes. So it's interchangeable then, I see?
15: Not in England.
0: Okay.
15: You're a vicar or a deacon.
0: Yeah. Okay.
15: Mm. Or a bishop. Or a canon.
0: No, I'm saying, but priest and vicar are interchangeable.
15: Yes. Okay. Oh, yeah. Sorry. Yes, yeah.
0: Okay.
15: I was introduced as a canon once before I was even ordained. I said, I'm a loose canon, but I'm not a canon. Sorry.
3: So
15: you can cut that out if you want.
3: Never. Yeah. Mm. So tell us about your journey into just ministry.
15: My sister, Julie Sheldon, who's written about her experiences, was a ballerina with the Royal Ballet. She got a disease called dystonia, but it was misdiagnosed for 6 months. Her left knee started to click, and then it froze. They did arthroscopic surgery. It went wrong. The left knee curled up to the point it was across her shoulder, so she couldn't walk, let alone dance, or dance, as you guys say. She can't dance. I don't dance. Don't ask me. Sorry.
0: We don't say that. Yeah. We're going to get you some new YouTube channels. Yeah.
15: My wife accuses me of being a drunk Texan when I try to speak American. So you can definitely remove that one. But anyway, where was I? Where was I?
3: She's Sister Ballerina.
15: Oh, yeah, Sister Ballerina, yeah. So she was very sick for 3 years. She was in hospital a lot. She lost 68 pounds. She went down to 68 pounds. Was not expected to live. She was all curled up with generalized dystonia, and 8 to 10 times a day, everything would reverse with such violence. The diagnosis was death by breaking her neck. Mm. And I saw her like that. They did a code blue when I was visiting her. Luckily, obviously, she didn't break her neck. But the next day, this man from Australia, a chap called Canon Jim Glennon, came to see my sister and believed. He took on, I take on to believe for your healing. And she was cured, except for her left fist. She was totally cured. The dystonia left, and an absolute miracle. Even the newspapers, the Telegraph said, ballerina, miraculous healing of a ballerina. It's incredible.
3: Wow.
15: But it was very interesting. Her left fist remained in a fist. And it wasn't until a friend of hers had prayed with her for forgiveness because the doctors had been very cruel, saying, there's nothing wrong with you, go home to your kids, even though her knee was across the chest. They thought it was psychiatric. But it was dystonia. She was diagnosed by one of the top urologists in England. So her fist was like this, and she was praying, Lord, help me to forgive, help me to forgive. Boom, and her hand flew open, and she was cured.
0: So there are, because that's one thing, Abby, curious if this has been your experience too. Sometimes we're like, there's no such thing as an incomplete healing, right? It has to be the whole thing. But in this case, it was like 90%, but mm-hmm. this thing. And so mm-hmm. would you say that's, theologically, so she had been cured, but God wanted to, he still needed to work this out with her. So that's why the healing would take place in multiple stages.
15: Absolutely. Yeah. And I have seen it. Sometimes it's instant, sometimes particularly long haul, stuff that's going on in the person's life from childhood or something that can take a long time because you actually, you sort of pick and choose and find out the bits that need to be healed.
0: Wow. So that experience, did that lead you to say, okay, this is real. Something's happening here.
15: Well, yes, but more so the fact that, I left the Royal Marines with a diagnosis of shell shock, which is today post-traumatic stress. But so I came to America and opened a picture frame shop, and which is very mellow, except when you cut yourself. I tell you, when I first started, I had Band-Aids on everything. But we had two rules. Don't if you're in a bad mood, declare it, and don't bleed on the artwork. Those are the two rules. But I was at work. I was at my frame shop. I had two locations, 8 employees. And one day this woman came into my shop to pick up her framing, and she looked green. She looked very sick. And I'd opened the door to say goodbye, and I said, are you okay? She said, no, I've got a really bad headache. And I'm standing next to her, and Abby, I'm watching my hands do this. And, you know, you don't plonk your hands on people. The Bible says don't do this. But, you know, and a man, you know, this is pre-cell phone. I mean, she could have called the cops, you know. And I'm watching my hands do this, and it's totally involuntary. I put my hands on her head, and she looked at me and said, "What did you do? The pain is gone." And that's where it began.
3: That's where your healing ministry began?
15: Yes.
3: And you were doing that, did you have any idea what was happening?
15: Not at all.
0: And no blood on your hands, right? Because this is a very different issue.
15: Well, no. To be honest, it scared the bejeebus out of me. But I don't know what a bejeebus is, but it
0: scared it.
15: Yeah, I think it's Jesus, actually. It's an Irish.
3: Bejeebies?
15: Anyway. Yeah. Anyway, yeah. And I went home to surprise my parents. Showed up, and it was a big surprise. And my dad and I sat, we had breakfast. No, we had lunch, and we sat and discussed what had happened, not knowing that my dad was involved in the healing ministry too. And he'd been praying for people for years. I didn't know it. He didn't tell me because I was a Marine and didn't think Marines would take on to understand that. So we had an incredible conversation. And before we knew it, my mum came in with dinner. And I said, what are you doing, Mum? We just had lunch. She said, no, it's 7 o'clock. And the whole afternoon disappeared. Yeah. It was intense. It was lovely. It really was. So I called him Father, and he called me Father, Son. I love the delay of you. It's beautiful.
0: No, that was just the connection
3: time.
0: The connection timed out, Father.
15: It's just on a delay.
3: Thank you,
15: it's on a 3-second delay, right?
3: Yes, exactly.
15: That was very sweet.
3: You're
15: very
3: on
15: sweet.
3: Zoom.
15: Yeah.
3: So this experience happens, and you know.
15: And word got out. People would come to the frame shop.
3: To be prayed
15: yes.
3: for.
15: Yes.
0: Not to get frames.
15: No. My staff were getting worried. They said, we're getting more people in for praying than for framing.
3: And were more people being healed
15: yes.
3: as they came?
15: Yes.
3: And so did you recognize you have an anointing, a healing? So how did you kind of navigate that?
15: Good question. With great fear and trembling. Mm-hmm. But trust, total trust. I mean, I knew because this woman said, what did you do? And I know I hadn't done anything. It was not my idea, it just happened. You know, to have your hands do this without any conscious effort. My friend Judith McNutt suggested an angel grabbed my wrist and did that for me.
3: Wow.
15: I don't know if that was the case. I wouldn't be at all surprised. But it was a real life-changing moment in my life when I can absolutely say, I know that I know that I know. And the look on her face was, can't even put into words.
3: Yeah.
15: You know, the eyes have it, you know. You know when you look into somebody, there's a connection. There's a God moment of knowing.
3: Yeah.
15: Yeah.
3: And you talked about that when you left, the British service and you had, what do you call it, shell shock, which is now PTSD. So you have now, God uses you to heal and help so many veterans just really find healing and freedom in Christ. And just talk about a little bit of your work in that ministry.
15: Absolutely. Well, as somebody said, after 9/11, I was there a month after 9/11, and somebody said, God has recycled you, working with people with trauma. And that's when the Welcome Home Initiative was born. I was having lunch with a couple of bishops, and they said, what can we do for the community? And that's when we came up with this idea of helping combat veterans. Hundreds of stories. I've written a book on that subject too. Not that I'm here to plug my books, but buy my books. No. on combat trauma. So what happened to me was that I was told that three of my recruits that I'd taken through basic, which is 7 months basic training, not 7 weeks, 7 months basic. I was told that three of my guys had been killed in an IED in Northern Ireland. When I got the news, that was the biggest fear I had. If I had a fear, that was it, that one of my recruits would die. And when I heard three had died, I couldn't speak for a week. No noise came out of my mouth whatsoever. And then I stuttered for 6 months, had a very bad stutter. And then I was hospitalized with shell shock, as it is today. Any sudden noises, I'd jump out of my skin. It was awful. It really was very traumatic. But I, you know, the program was born to help others because nobody was there for me when I was recovering, and I realized that I could help others to recover. And we do a thing called inner healing where the Bible says, take captive every thought to make it obedient to Christ. And we actually do that. We take captive those thoughts and reframe the memory, bringing Christ into the memory. I was working with an Iron Man the other day, a Chinese lady, beautiful lady, very small, very wiry, in her 60s. She's an Iron Man, you know. She came in, her right finger was bent, this little bit of the finger was bent that way, almost at a 45 degree. And we were talking about healing and healing and memories, and she'd always had some issues with her mum, and she needed to forgive her mum. And as we were praying, the finger, and it had been like that for years, as we were praying, the finger straightened out. In all three of our views, my prayer partner and myself and her watched the finger straighten out as she forgave her mum.
0: What do we get wrong about healing today, like in the church and across all denominations broadly? Because I know that there's a lot of Christians out there who say, yeah, I believe God can heal, but I don't see it. Mm-hmm. And I hear about a leg growing out on the sidewalk, you know, like, and that's kind of like, but is that an optical illusion or my lower back was hurt? But you're saying, no, I've seen like dramatic healings. And so why aren't we seeing it, or if in generalizing, and why, and what do we get wrong about healing?
15: Well, I would say we are seeing it. I've seen so many healings. That's why I've written so many books. I've seen so many. I wish I'd recorded every one of them, but you know, we've had some amazing ones lately, and often they come in later. I had an email a couple of weeks ago from somebody, a daughter. I'd prayed for her dad 20 years ago. He'd had a heart attack, and we prayed specifically that his heart would be, that he would have the heart of a teenager. And here we are 20 years later. She texted me to say, I know you don't know this, but after my dad had the heart attack, they looked at his heart and said, you've got a heart of a teenager, 20 years ago. And I finally found out just what I was feeling, a little low.
0: Yeah, what were you on that one?
15: Yeah, I know. What's the matter with these people? I don't know why they do that. But it's a great question. So, you know, it's yes, now or later. I believe something always happens when we pray. I know people die. You know, obviously, I know people, a lot of people I've prayed for have died. I've known a lot of people in combat who've died horrific deaths. And I've also known a lot of people who've had beautiful deaths. But that's the mystery. I mean, when I'm at the pearly gates again for the second time, I'm going to have my hands on my hips and say, you know, what's the guy there? Paul? Peter? No, Peter. I get them all muddled up. Getting too old for this. No. Senior moment. Peter, you know, what the heck? You know, and that's the mystery. It's such a mystery.
0: When you pray for healing, so is there not a, I don't want to say there's a formula, obviously, because we know it's not, but like, how do you, when someone comes in and says, hey, I would love some healing prayer, right? Mm-hmm. Are there different ways to do it, or do you just listen and say, God, what do you want to do, and then just ask God to heal them?
15: Pretty much both, but listen, love, and pray. So do you know how I listen? I'll teach you how I listen. That's how I listen, so I can't speak. But I want to know what the issue is as far as possible. If I don't understand the disease, I'll look it up. So I want to see it. I'm visual. If they've seen their x-rays or MRIs, I want to see a copy of it, or I want them to describe what the cancer looks like, what the arthritis looks like. I want to get a mindset so I can pray into the nuclei of the issue of the cancer, of the disease. I always ask what happened a year to 18 months before the issue manifested. You know, was there a trauma involved? And we often pray into that trauma being the primary, and the secondary is the cancer. If the other way around, excuse me. So if we remove the trauma, the cancer has nothing to grow on and leaves. But I'm very specific praying for cancer. The Bible talks about Jesus having a pretty bad day. Do you remember the story when he's off to this village where he gets mad and makes a whip? You know, he's being very human. But on the way, he sees a fig tree that is out of fruit. It's not in season, not in, what's the word? Not in, it's out of season. There we go, that's the word. Sorry, wake up. It's out of season, so what does he do? He curses the fig tree. And he goes on the next day, has this issue where he has a hissy fit in his father's house, comes back, and one of the disciples noticed that the fig tree died, withered and died. And that's how I pray for cancer. The extraordinary thing is, and the mystery is, we never know. You know, people die, but also people get resurrected. Yeah. I had a woman this week from our church, who 5 years ago had been diagnosed with cancer of the abdomen, riddled. And we had prayed. She went back and it had gone. And she let me know a couple of weeks ago, because she reached the 5-year mark and is totally cured.
4: We also had members who fought in the war to fight for the cause of liberty.
5: Making sure that army is staffed and supplied. and he's able to identify British intelligence agents and send that information on to Washington. After they've served in the army, they look forward to a government which gives to bigotry no sanction, to persecution no assistance.
6: Washington's words are powerful because they express an idea of a world that's different from the one everybody grew up in.
7: This ideal of religious freedom is going to be part of the government, but is it really meant for everyone?
5: Is this going to be a place where you can be free to say what you want about God?
3: Perception of just the number of people that you have seen healed as you prayed?
15: None at all. People ask me that a lot. What's your percentage of... I just want
0: to compare you to some of the other greats we've had on the show. See where you rank.
15: You know, going back to this 20 years of not even knowing that this person had the heart of a teenager, I have no idea. Mm-hmm. But when they do come in, we've had a lot lately, the abdomen... another guy who had urethral cancer. That was a rough one. I can't really tell you that story because it's a bit graphic, as I've shared with you earlier, so we won't touch that one. But, you know, it's astounding what God can do. And we need to be reminded that he's still in the business of healing.
0: Yeah.
15: However, some people die, and we've got to get used to that too, sadly.

0: into a controlled coma. I remember saying goodbye to my wife, which was rough. But, you know, and the doctors telling her that I wasn't going to live. You know, they were very point blank saying, that's it, you know, get ready. And I didn't have a living will, and they didn't know what they were going to do, you know. So,
1: I'm so glad you're okay.
0: Yeah, but me too, yeah. The recent surgery was a piece of cake. It really was. It was extraordinary. I mean, you know, it hurt, but...
1: Well, given all the accidents that you've had, I'm wondering if you have a really good health insurance or some sort of good plan that you get to go.
0: Well, we have three companies that look after me.
1: Also, before we leave the... Because I want to ask you about the spiritual dynamic of maybe some spiritual warfare components of this, but I'm curious... With healing, is there a component there's a lot of, I've heard pastors say different things on this, but you know, some people say like God obviously does not desire any of these illnesses, mm-hmm. right? But he will use them. And do you find that when you counsel people who come in and have some sort of ailment, right? It's not a, rejoice in my suffering only. But is there an element where you tell them, hey, like is God inviting you to look at something while you're in this process of contending for, like, is this forced rest? How do you kind of help people process that kind of narrative?
0: Trusting in the Lord and how I respond to what they're saying. Again, grasping the disease, what it looks like, and also the history is cause and effect. So it's not Mrs. Smith in bed number 6 with cancer. Smith is Smith her entire life, her whole background, her whole makeup, her whole faith system. And, you know, to take that a step further, you know, when people of Jewish faith come for healing, and they get healed, by golly, it's so exciting. There's a great story of a woman who came into my picture frame shop, threw the door open and stood there with her hands on her hips and said, I've come here as a last resort. It was great. And I said, I guess the framers in Fairfield County are rubbish. You know, I'm not here for framing, I'm here for healing. Extraordinary, extraordinary situation. She had been hit by a drunk driver, had a TBI, traumatic brain injury. Her pupils were tiny, and she'd talk to you and then and forget and just drift away, like, didn't know what she was talking about. It was that bad.
2: Wow.
0: Her husband was a physician. I said, I can't pray with you now. I'm busy, but tomorrow lunchtime, I'll go to the church. We prayed. Next day, she called me up freaking out. Her eyes were normal, and she was very frightened. So she came with her husband, who's Jewish. She's a Christian. We went to the church, and she started telling me how frightened she was of God and what had happened. Real fear. Then her husband said, you know, I've taken my wife to 3 top neurologists in this country. They couldn't do anything. Who's Jesus? Is a Jewish physician saying, who's Jesus? And I was like, well, he's gentle, meek, and mild. It was pathetic way before I was ordained. I can't believe I said what I said. It was really, really bad. You know, it's like a 6-year-old. Yeah, he's a loving Jesus. He loves you, you know. Gee, I tell you, it was awful. Anyway, moves me to talk about it today. So I told him who I thought he was, because he'd seen his wife cured, literally cured of a TBI. He said, I want him in my life. And right. I don't know if you've ever had a Jewish physician saying, I want Jesus. Well, all I could say is, would you like to get on your knees? He said, absolutely. He got on his knees. We did the sinner's prayer. He gave his life to Christ. He was crying. She was crying. I was crying. It was a big tear fest, and we hugged each other to life. It was lovely. I mean, the outcome of that was extraordinary because he invited me to his practice. On Wednesdays, I was transitioning from the frame shop to full-time ministry, and I'd sold the frame shop at that point. And so Wednesdays, for weeks, months, I would go to his practice, and the receptionist, would hand me a list of 8 people, and I'd spend my day praying for his patients. He's a Jewish physician sending his...
2: Wow.
0: His chronic patients for healing prayer. I mean, come on.
1: That's going to cost him some business, right?
0: Yes, sure. Yeah, yeah, yeah. And that didn't cover insurance, you know. And not one of them made a donation.
2: Well, I'm just curious because you said recently you've seen a lot of healing.
0: Yeah, yeah.
2: Why do you think that is? Does it really feel like there's an uptick right now?
0: Absolutely. Absolutely. Yeah, yeah. We do go through seasons of just going through it, and people... Lives are changed because we're putting into the positive rather than the negative, you know. And I know that something happens when we pray. Again, not everybody comes back to tell us what happened, but something's going on. I think Aslan is on the move.
2: Mm-hmm.
0: He's not a tame lion, but he's a kind lion. I love those words in
2: Chronicles of.
0: Thank you, that one. Yes.
2: Chronicles of Narnia.
0: Liam Neeson said it. I didn't say it quite right. He's not a tame lion, but he's a kind lion. He says it so beautifully, you know.

0: everybody does. But, you know, I think we've got to remember that this is all about love, without a doubt. And I've got to tell you something I learned recently, two things. One is when you cry, take your thumb, take your tears, and anoint yourself with the tears. Women in Jesus' time would have bottles and they'd collect their tears. And there's stories about, you know, they're pouring the tears onto the feet of Christ. But the other thing is, we are programmed to go into negative places. As the older we get, we have a negative default. We've got to stop that, you know? What I tell people is to seek first the kingdom of God. How can we do that, seeking first the kingdom of God? We can do it by stopping when we realize we're going off kilter, when we're off piste, as they say, we're on skiing. What we do is we stop, we smile, a creepy smile. We tilt our head back and say, thank you, God, this is reminding me of you. Think about the next time somebody cuts you off. You know, I bless them. I used to bless them in a different way. I won't tell you how I did that.
1: The different finger that was straightened out, right?
0: Correct, yeah, yeah. First time I did it with two, but that's an English way. But now I bless them. You know, it makes me feel good. But honestly, this it's not a technique. It's a reminder of seeking first the kingdom of God. You smile, stop, and look up. Thank you, God. And that can help with addictions. It can help with negative thinking, depression. It can help with many, many things to be reminded to seek first the kingdom of God, even in grief.
2: Wow. Yeah.
3: Is there a spiritual war going on around us? Are angels and demons real? Let's investigate.
4: And I was struck that all throughout history, the vast majority of cultures not only believed in evil spirits, but believed in possessions.
5: In every major religion, believes in angels.
6: 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The question is, which spirit is the most powerful?
5: I kept hearing,
7: stop, don't go there.
5: And within a matter of minutes, a bomb went off.
4: All of a sudden, we hear this guttural sounding voice come out of her in the back.
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9: 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My heart started supernaturally. No CPR, no medicine.
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11: Yeah. Mm. And I just want to ask you because, you know, as someone who has known you now for a while, there have been many times that my family has been interceding and praying for healing for you. And what is it like? I mean, you've described your near-death experiences, but, you know, you've been in and out of the hospital, unfortunately, pretty frequently the past couple of years. So what is it like for you? You have a whole healing ministry.
0: Yeah.
11: And there are times I personally feel like, I'm like, Lord, you can't take Nigel. Then who's going to heal us? Like,
0: I know God
11: heals us, but like, who is going to help us pray? Mm-hmm. I mean, because my family goes to you all the time, as does the whole community around the church I grew up in. Mm-hmm. And, but it is just interesting that I feel like you have had an unusual amount of health issues and your whole ministry is healing and divine healing. And you have had so many times in your life where you have needed it too.
0: Yes. And I walk with a cane and I have an electric scooter. Who was it, Jacob? Who wrestled? Was it Jacob? Yeah, yeah. I'm a bit like Jacob. I mean, you know, I'm a Marine. I'm not happy with my body, but it's not my body. It's my mind and faith. You know, I have various issues with my body. Just had back surgery, but that healed nicely. But of course, 3 days after that, something else went. You know?
11: Yeah.
0: You know. I'm not quite past my sell-by date. Well, I like to think I'm not, but I wonder if I am.
11: You're not.
0: But it keeps throwing me back.
1: Like a fine wine.
0: Yeah, there we go. Thank you, sir. Thank you, yes. But, you know, it's humbling. It really is. And it's such a mystery, my own walk. But it's reminded me of our vulnerabilities. And quite frankly, being in hospital for so long taught me a lot about how not to visit people in hospital. People would put their feet on my bed. People would sit on my bed. And when you're paralyzed and somebody sits in your bed, it's horrific. It's frightening, particularly if your stomach is a bit wonky, you get seasick. You know, when they first started to sit me up, I'd get seasick. Ill, I'd throw up, and I thought I'd be spending the rest of my life on my back. And they would give me seasick pills to get me back upright. And then I had to learn how to walk, talk, eat, swallow, drink. I mean, you know, even drinking from a straw, I had to learn how to do that.
1: I'm curious. You know, as a priest too, you get to be with people on their kind of final moments this side of heaven.
0: Yeah.
1: Have you found, is there any common patterns or do you have any observations about when you're with people in those final moments? Like, What are they saying? You know, when we'll say the lucid ones, right? Because I know I've talked to priests and say, well, Ryan, a lot of them are really kind of checked out, but you've had a few interesting experiences.
0: I sure have. Nasty ones in combat, horrific ones in combat. I think probably the most beautiful death I've witnessed, which is a funny thing to say, but was a chap called Harry. It was a brand new facility, rehab facility, and I'd been with the staff, which is really what the parish is, in this facility in Danbury, Connecticut. And I got a phone call 4 o'clock in the afternoon on a Sunday. They called me up and said, we can't find a real priest, you know, because I wasn't ordained at that point, but we need somebody to come our first death in this facility. So I go to the nurse's station, they said, Harry's in whatever room. I go down, I walk in, full of people, walk straight up to Harry and start praying in the name of Jesus. Everybody left, and then only the wife and the daughter were left. And the wife comes up to me and said, you didn't ask what faith we are. I thought, oh, no, I've been doing the Jesus thing, and he's Jewish. And he's like, no, you know, messed up at Mumford, you idiot, you know, beating myself up. And then she said the redemption was, she said that 2 weeks before they were in hospital, a certain person of a certain denomination walked into the bed next to the patient in the bed next to her husband. They found out he wasn't of the same faith, slammed his book together, stormed out in rage, in anger. And during that time, the death rattle started going, and we knew it was time. And I said to his wife, I think we need to go and be with him. Beautiful death. I held his right hand and put my left hand on his forehead. I was very specific. I said, Lord, take this man home, take him by the hand. And I watched his left hand. Just do this. It just kept going. It just kept going. Both his wife and I, the daughter, I think, had left at this point. And the hand just kept going. And then, boom, spat up and he was dead. Absolutely beautiful. I watched God take his soul. Now, the PS to that was, because it was the first death, they didn't know what to do in the facility. I was with him for another 3 hours. This guy was 92. It's okay to die. Mm-hmm. The family were beside themselves. They were grieving, hollering, wailing, probably about 25 people, I think, if my memory serves me right. They were just broken. And it's okay, it's 95. But the takeaway for me was so sweet. So his wife comes up to me when I'm leaving, and she said, I hope you're there when I die.
11: Aww.
0: Isn't that beautiful? That is. I said, I probably won't be, but I know who will be. No. It was sweet. It was, you know, that was a beautiful death. I mean, to watch somebody taken by the hand, you know.
1: Yeah.
0: Just kept going. You know, I watched death in the process.
1: What do you say to when you take someone by the hand and it's like, and you know, it's like you both kind of know it's time. Like, what do you say to someone to encourage them? You know, because I love how you just, you know, because you've been able to visit twice. You know, so you're like, hey, I can tell you from experience, it's where you're going. It's great.
11: That's you're going to like that's it. Exactly, 5-star Yelp review.
0: So, yes. it is such a gift to be able to honestly talk about that because people are thrilled. Because they're frightened of death, of the unknown. And I can tell you about it. I've been there. I know. Been there, done that, seen the movie, got the bumper sticker. You know, it would make a great movie, by the way. But anyway, you know, it gives one courage and confidence and the loved ones also to know that it's okay to die when it's your turn. Mm-hmm. It's okay. Obviously, not prematurely, but it's beautiful.
1: Hold their hand and just encourage them. Say, you know, God loves you. And
0: giving them permission is huge. You know, I remember years ago I went to a farm that was having chronic problems. The mother was dying. She was French resistance during World War II. She was a pistol. My gosh, was she ever tough as nails. And she said, I want to die now. Just bless me and let me go. And the daughter was there. No, don't let my mum die. And it was very difficult because there was this pull and push situation. I shall never forget that because it was really awkward. Because normally in that case, if the daughter wasn't there, she would have gone without a doubt. She was ready, you know. But I think it's very important for loved ones, for us to give a loved one permission to go. It's probably the best gift you can give anybody because they hang on. I know my dad hung on for me when he died for about 3 hours. I got there in time, told him I loved him. He rolled his eyes.
1: Brits.
0: Okay, Dad. Thanks. Yeah, no. Stiff up
1: can
0: a lip.
1: Give us I can't do it.
0: No, no. Oh, I'm not going to tell you I love you, but because I'm dying, it's so British. What a, you know. And when I talk about it, cracks me up. That was my
1: jolly
0: dad.
1: Good.
0: Jolly good. Yes. Okay, son. I think he would have patted me on the head, you know, if he could have done. But it was. You got to laugh, you know. Mm-hmm. You got to laugh, but to have good grief, I when I do funerals, I often mention Charlie Brown and Lucy and Peanuts. You know, Lucy was a bit upset with Charlie Brown and said, good grief, Charlie Brown. You know, she's at the end of a tether. And I think we need to have good grief. We need to learn how to grieve well. The church does a lousy job teaching people how to grieve, and we need to grieve. And to be honest, what I've learned, you know, denial, anger, bargaining, depression, acceptance, Kubler-Ross is very important. But what I've acknowledged is that to speak out the grief, if you're feeling sad, I'm feeling sad, God. And it really helps to take that issue away from one.
1: Wow.
0: I could go on for another 3 hours.
1: I know. I don't want this. I don't want this.
11: I was just thinking about when my mom passed, and yes. You shared that with my family about grieving well and just how encouraging it was.
0: Yeah, yeah. Your mom, such a dear soul. We were 2 days apart. We were twins. Loved her very much. Delightful soul and so much faith. No wonder you've got the mojo. I was thinking this morning when I was praying, how can I get mojo into this? And there it is.
11: There we go.
0: How can I tell you you've got the mojo? Because you do. I mean, you know, your parents are incredible people. They really are. And, you know, to minister to your mom, I remember that time we all gathered to lay hands on her. I shall never forget that. She was so resilient and in a sense, ready. I mean, she didn't fear at all. I don't want to upset you.
11: All right, time to wrap.
0: Hang on. Remember what you're going to do. Take your thumb. And make the sign of the cross. It's reminding us, thank you, God, this is reminding me of you.
1: Mm-hmm. Mm-hmm. Amen. Mm-hmm. I know. I hope my house is near yours in heaven. I'm in a different area.
0: mine's the glass one, number eight.
11: I just want to ask if you saw your neighbors.
1: You saw the list, too, of who's in there. I was wondering if you checked a few names for us.
0: Well, you're in it. Well, wait a minute. You're down the bottom right.
1: It's in the
0: appendix. You're in the appendix.
1: I'm on
0: But wait a minute. The appendix had been removed. No. You were definitely in the book. Yeah. Just as a quick aside, if I can, I don't know what the time limit is here, but when I first preached from the wheelchair, I'd mentioned that the Book of Life, and I'd looked around. I looked at everybody in this congregation looking up and down the row, reminding them that they're in the Book of Life. And one guy, when I pointed at him, I was pointing at everybody, you're in the Book of Life, you're in the Book of Life. He fell off his chair and wept. And he was with the some cult out in somewhere, I forget the name of the group, but he had been expelled from that particular religion for some reason. And he was written off, he was written out of the Book of Life. And here I am saying, you're in the Book of Life. And he came to me in tears. I wish I could remember the denomination. You'd know it if I said it, mm-hmm. but probably not appropriate that I say it. But his life was so changed in that moment. It was as if it was a word of knowledge that he'd been expelled from this particular group and, you know, written out of the Book of Life, but written back in because I saw him in there.
11: Wow.
0: Yeah.

0: I love that.
1: Mm. Well, Father, we do have to let you go. Oh, not in any of the ways we've talked about.
2: Yeah. But well, let's have another 5 minutes.
1: I'm giving you permission to go.
2: Oh, thank you. Thank you.
1: But we
2: hold me down. I'm being raptured.
1: We're giving this is our final segment, which we each prayed for you and we wrote something down.
2: Thank you.
1: And hopefully it blesses you, or you can redeem it for a cash value.
2: I'd rather, does it come with fries?
1: It does.
2: Oh, I'll have fries. So,
1: and then after that, we'd love you to give a quick plug for your tome.
2: Oh, thank you.
1: Your canon that you've brought with us today.
2: Thank you very much.
1: Is that me to start?
0: Yeah. All right. I get the honors of kicking this off.
2: Oh, and what a great tradition.
0: I can't totally remember what I wrote, but I do. I was excited because I definitely heard some of the things that I felt like the Lord put on my heart. I heard you say.
2: Bless you.
0: So,
2: bless you. Thank you.
0: So I... just as I prayed for you, I felt like the Holy Spirit was saying there is a fresh anointing on your life. And I saw gold dust falling and then your face was glowing. And I just felt like the Lord was saying, expect more. You have seen mighty miracles, but I feel like an unlocking and acceleration is coming, that there is a second act in store for you and God has spared you for a reason. So God bless you.
2: Thank you. That was beautiful. Excuse me.
1: That was hard to go after, Abby.
2: Big boys, yeah. Big boys do cry.
1: Like, yes. Leviticus 7:8.
2: And it came to pass.
1: And it came to pass, yeah. Right? Yeah. So, it's funny. I was praying for you, and I just got the word creed. And I was like, what does that mean, Lord? And then I looked up, and a creed is a set of beliefs which help govern and define one's actions. And I felt like God was saying that your life is a creed of sorts to those who watch it, that they see how you operate, they see how you reflect the beliefs of Christ, and you help govern other people's actions. They watch your actions, and they're just so inspired that you are this stable. I think of creeds, and they go unchanging, and you're just such a blessing that you get to reflect these timeless truths to everybody. And I also saw you holding the shield of faith, and... God just reminding you that your shield is as strong as it's ever been.
2: Thank you.
1: And I also think, too, when Paul writes that, right, he's writing to probably an audience that understands Roman military warfare, and we all have our shields on our side, and that your shield is not just for you, but you are taking darts for everyone under your protection.
2: Thank you.
1: So it's been such a joy and an honor to get to know you, but yeah, I just believe your life is a creed that will help govern other people's actions.
2: Bless you both. Thank you.
1: Just proud to know you.
2: Thank you. Likewise. Thank you. Would you pass me that top book?
0: I would.
2: Because in there, I'd forgotten where I put it, actually.
1: What's this?
2: But in here, what's this? Look at this.
0: Wait a minute.
2: It's a miracle.
0: It's a magic trick.
1: Do we have a word for Abby?
2: We'd have a word for Abby.
0: Oh, my goodness. Oh. This has never happened before.
1: We were scheming.
2: Yeah. We had great fun designing this. Do you know what? I forgot where I put it.
0: I'm sitting there like, where did I put it?
2: I know. It's an inside job.
0: Sneaky.
2: Yeah. Dear Abby, you are so blessed. Keep up the God work and give him heaven. Aww. Thank you for the privilege of being here. Blessings.
0: Aww,
2: that's for you,
0: thank money. You. What a lovely surprise.
2: Bless you. Thank you for being part of that.
0: Well, thank you so much for being
1: being
0: with us. I'm going to give him heaven. I'm going to make some t-shirts.
2: Give him heaven. Absolutely. Yeah.
1: Would you bless us before we sign off?
2: Absolutely. Father God, thank you for the privilege of talking about your son. And Lord, thank you for my dear friends. I bless you both. Bless this ministry, great abundance, that not thousands but millions of people will come to know the Lord Jesus Christ through this ministry, that lives would be changed, hope would be planted, people would be healed just by listening to the word of Jesus Christ. I know, God, you're still in the business of healing.
1: Yes.
2: And I bless you. May the peace of God that passes all understanding keep our hearts and minds in the knowledge of Jesus Christ. And of the love of God. And I bless you in the name of God the Father, God the Son, and God the Holy Spirit. And those at home, I bless you too. Listen, have fun. Enjoy your lives. Have fun. I wish I was told that when I was a kid.
0: Amen. Let's give him heaven.
2: Give him heaven, guys.
1: That's a t-shirt right there. Give him heaven,
2: give him
1: boys.
2: Heaven. Now, here's the closing moment. Can you say cheerio?
1: Cheerio.
2: Cheerio. Well done. Cheerio, mate.
1: Cheerio.
2: Cheerio, bloke.
0: I'll leave that to y'all. Well, thank you so much. And thank you to Museum of the Bible for hosting us in your beautiful studio here. And of course, thank you to the Christian Broadcasting Network for giving us this platform to host this beautiful conversation. 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
4: 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I'm Ephraim Graham. Ahead today, it is being called the Mid-Air Miracle. Israeli leaders honoring the heroic actions of those passengers and the pilot who saved the lives of the 174 people on board that flight from Dubai to Tel Aviv Wednesday as the co-pilot tried to bring the plane down by attacking the pilot. Even as those on board the plane are being described in this miraculous survival, Israeli authorities are working to find out why the co-pilot stabbed the captain. We're going to bring you our report and get more insight from CBN's Chris Mitchell in Jerusalem. Here at home, we'll look at the future of artificial intelligence, how the Trump administration is dealing with it. And one top government expert tells CBN News why Americans should indeed be concerned about how AI can be used for attacks or criminal activity. We're going to take you back to Israel, where more than 1,800 Christians from 70 nations traveled to Jerusalem to celebrate the biblical Feast of Tabernacles. All those stories and more right now on CBN News Watch.
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4: It's Thursday, October 1st, 2026. We're going to begin this half hour in Israel as we are learning more about the heroism of the pilot and the passengers who stopped an attempt to bring down an airliner headed for Tel Aviv yesterday. CBN's Paul Petit brings us this look at what we know about what happened on that historic flight.
6: A nation's leader embraces his country's newest hero as Prime Minister Benjamin Netanyahu welcomed Fly Dubai passenger Yaniv Hayon, a plumber by trade, who told him, "We are a nation of lions." And it took that kind of courage to survive Wednesday's ordeal aboard Fly Dubai Flight 1073. The plane was carrying 174 people from Dubai to Tel Aviv when Israeli officials say the Omani co-pilot stabbed the captain and apparently tried to crash the aircraft. The jet plunged nearly 14,000 feet in less than 30 seconds. Hayon and other passengers forced their way into the cockpit and overpowered the attacker.
7: Thank God we pulled it off. We really put our heads together and worked as a team.
6: Hayon says he put the co-pilot in a chokehold, dragged him away from the controls, then grabbed the controls and pulled them back as the plane nosedived. He says he knew something about what to do from watching aviation disaster programs on television. Calling the Omani co-pilot a possible terrorist, President Trump says Netanyahu phoned him with the incredible story.
8: And having never flown a plane, he took the stick, lifted it up, and leveled out the plane before it crashed. And he learned from watching that show sort of how to fly. I mean, you tell me, this is the craziest thing.
6: Fellow passenger Almog Italy calls it a miracle.
9: It's a big miracle that's made of small miracles.
6: CBN's Kelly Wright spoke with Italy.
9: We were thinking all the time of actions, what we can do. No time to think of other things. We have to take actions.
6: Those actions, coupled with one of those small miracles, may have saved the life of the captain, an Indian national who was seriously wounded and is being hailed a hero for his actions. Netanyahu says the bloodied captain somehow managed to release the locked cockpit door, allowing passengers to get inside and stop the attack. Two other Fly Dubai pilots traveling aboard the plane on a training exercise then took control, landing safely in Saudi Arabia. As what happened is becoming clearer, why it happened is now the question. Israeli Defense Minister Israel Katz calls it an attempted jihadist terror attack. Israeli security officials are investigating whether the Omani co-pilot intended to crash the plane in a 9/11 style attack and whether he acted alone.
10: So we'll find out. We'll get to the root of this attacker, whether he had accomplices, whether Iran was behind it. I think we'll find that out very soon.
6: The investigation also comes amid heightened threats to aviation across the region. Just days before the fly-by incident, a top Iranian security official threatened airports in neighboring countries cooperating with U.S. sanctions, warning they would, quote, no longer be able to operate flights. In the U.K., the prime minister says there are strong indications Iran is linked to a potential terror attack on a base used by the U.S. military. For now, fly-by says the motive remains unknown and has temporarily suspended flights to and from Israel. The UAE has opened an investigation into whether the co-pilot had a terror motive and planned the attack in advance. For the passengers of Flight 1073, investigators may eventually determine why their plane almost fell from the sky. But for those who sang once in safety, there's already a word for how it ended, a midair miracle. Paul Petit, CBN News.
11: And we're going to go now to our Middle East Bureau Chief, Chris Mitchell, who's joining us more with more from Jerusalem. So, Chris, what is the reaction there in Israel among the public to the midair miracle?
12: Well, that's exactly what they're calling it, Ephraim. In fact, my neighbor, I was talking to her earlier today, she said, not just a miracle, but miracles. You know, many things seem to happen simultaneously to make sure that this plane didn't crash and become a tragedy instead of a miracle that everybody's calling it right now. The plane had to be taken over by the Israelis. The cockpit pilot had to open the door, and then they had to subdue the co-pilot. Many people were saying that when this was happening, many people on board were praying what's called the Shema prayer. That's from Deuteronomy chapter 6, verse 4. Hear, O Israel, the Lord is one. And so many people are looking at prayer as contributing to what happened there. So this is what's really rejoicing right now. Everybody's talking about here. It's also during the time of Sukkot. This is the Feast of Tabernacles. Many people have a seven-day holiday. We're commemorating how the Lord saved and preserved the Israelites for 40 years in the wilderness. So seeing the connection between Sukkot and the miracle in midair.
11: What can you tell us about the pilot of the plane who was stabbed but took action to save the plane?
12: He's an Indian national, and actually Prime Minister Modi from India is praising him as well. Prime Minister Netanyahu said the same thing, that he used the last ounce of his strength to open the cockpit door. And some people are crediting him with saving all of the 174 people on board, because if he didn't open that cockpit door, that the plane might have continued its descent. It went from 33,000 feet to about 17,000 feet in less than 60 seconds. So it was his actions actually allowed the Israelis to come into the cockpit, subdue the co-pilot, and then take over the plane. And as Paul said in his report, you know, one of the Israelis, because of he's watching mid-air crashes on television and how to help during a situation like that, was able to level out the plane a bit before these other two pilots that were on board were able to come. It's just an incredible story, Ephraim.
11: Indeed it is. What about the other heroes on the flight? What can you tell us?
12: Well, there are four Israelis right now that are being considered for the highest civilian heroism award by President Isaac Herzog. He'll be recommending them for that award. They were able to, as we said, go into the cockpit. One of them was able to bring the co-pilot out that was doing the attack. They were able to tie him up using actually the wires from headphones. There was also an accomplice, so to speak. One of the wives of the men was actually to alert people about what was happening. She heard the commotion. She was actually calling some of the pilots, those two pilots that helped land the plane. They were in the back of the plane, and she called them forward. One of the attacks, as we understand, his daughter was very close to the front of the airplane. He went to get her out of harm's way, then went back into the danger and was able to participate. And you can imagine all this happening within seconds, Ephraim, and they had no idea once they opened the cockpit door what they were going to find. could there be a gun involved? But there, obviously there was a knife involved. And the way that they reacted so instantaneously to make sure this all happened really contributed to make this what many people are calling here, as we said, a miracle.
11: Have there been concerns about possible terrorist attacks leading up to the Israeli elections coming at the end of this month?
12: Very much so. In fact, just yesterday, Prime Minister Netanyahu warned that there were reports of possible terror attacks leading up to this election on October 27th. And he was warning anybody, any potential attackers, do not do this because the long arm of Israel, will get you. So we don't know if there's any direct connection between this potential attack and what Netanyahu was warning about. We do understand that maybe, possibly some people are speculating perhaps Iran was may have been involved and may be planning things up to October 7th. But we don't know any direct connection between these two incidents.
11: Speaking of elections, what do we know? Does it appear that Netanyahu's party will remain in power?
12: Well, right now, it's very neck and neck, Ephraim. It seems like all the polls are indicating the coalition right now, and as well as the opposition parties, are almost neck and neck. It's all about math right now. You need to get 61 seats out of a 120-seat parliament to be able to form a coalition government. Right now, both are around 52, 53, and you need probably the participation of some of the Arab parties to make sure they get over that 61 seats. That's very unlikely given the politics here in Israel, but certainly an indication many people need to be praying for this election. It's very pivotal to the future of Israel and to the Middle East.
11: All right. Our CBN News Middle East correspondent and Bureau Chief Chris Mitchell, thank you so much for being with us today. Coming up here at home, a look at artificial intelligence, how the Trump administration is dealing with it, and how it could affect our future. We're going to have two reports for you when we come back.

0: 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As a cardiologist, I know that getting help fast and treatment within minutes of a sudden cardiac event can increase survival rates as high as 90%.
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6: Washington's words are powerful because they express an idea of a world that's different from the one everybody grew up in.
7: This ideal of religious freedom is going to be part of the government, but is it really meant for everyone?
8: Is this going to be a place where you can be free to say what you want about God?
7: It's an American history story, and it's relevant for everybody.
9: Amid growing concerns about artificial intelligence in Washington, President Donald Trump and industry leaders met at the White House this week. They signed an agreement that AI companies will police themselves. Dale Hurd is on the story.
10: The agreement was signed by President Trump and leaders of corporations including Anthropic, OpenAI, NVIDIA, Google, Meta, and XAI.
11: There's a belief that there should be tremendous self-regulation, and we automatically have regulation with the Department of Justice, the FBI, all of that. But the self-regulation is very important.
10: The agreement calls for external auditors and an oversight committee.
12: This is a new level of transparency and accountability from these companies. This is not something that requires new legislation from Congress or some sort of new international agreement that could take years.
10: The deal comes after some in the industry have warned that AI could threaten the future of humanity. Democratic Senator Elizabeth Warren calls the proposed self-regulation a recipe for disaster, while Republican Speaker Mike Johnson suggested fears over AI and data centers are being blown up by China as it tries to win the AI race.
13: This is what Democrats do every election cycle. They find something to, you know, glob onto and say that this is doom and gloom and everyone will die if we don't win. Don't buy it. It is a Chinese psyop. I really believe that. It's not a conspiracy theory. I think they're pushing those ideas.
10: President Trump Tuesday also signed executive orders directing the federal government to replace the term artificial intelligence with superintelligence and establishing America.gov, an AI-powered government portal to streamline access to government services. Dale Hurd, CBN News.
9: Artificial intelligence is already starting to transform the way Americans work and live. Many are asking where it will take us next and how the United States can guard against bad actors using it to attack the nation. CBN national security correspondent Caitlin Burke spoke with one expert who's researching those questions.
14: Former DHS head of intelligence John Cohen, now with the Center for Internet Security, tells me research backs up some of the dire warnings now coming out about AI.
15: Where the danger comes is when a criminal organization, a terrorist group, a foreign intelligence service seeks to use artificial intelligence in conducting an attacks or a criminal activity, or in other cases, when a person who is preparing to conduct an attack is able to use the AI to do so.
16: You know, a lot of the information needed to target the U.S. is publicly available online. What is the specific difference that AI is making?
15: Computers can be educated using all of that information that may exist both publicly and information that may be held privately. Very sensitive information held by a criminal organization or a terrorist organization. But what also is included in the sort of AI framework are what are known as agents. And AI agents are these pieces of software that combine artificial intelligence with autonomous thinking. It can use the knowledge that's been amassed already. It can create other agents. It can go out and search for agents that may be out there already doing other tasks, and it can then organize those agents to complete the task that it's been assigned. And in some cases, what we've seen is that these agents begin to work independent of the humans who have tasked them to do something. We have seen groups of agents form collectives and engage in cyber attacks. And in having conversations with those involved in the development of artificial intelligence, when I've asked if they can come together and work independently of the human programmers to engage in cyber attacks, what's to stop them from working independently and using their capabilities to encourage and organize physical attacks? And the response was nothing.
14: Cohen says AI is also allowing terrorists and criminal organizations to organize and evade law enforcement.
15: Attack plans that would have taken a decade in the past to develop and operationalize can be developed and operationalized in hours. And that we simply do not have the time we had before to detect a threat and counteract it.
16: Do you think that there is something you can pinpoint where America is at greatest risk of underestimating this technology?
15: I'm a little concerned that thus far the federal government has been slow to take on the issue of how AI is changing the way terrorists, foreign intelligence services, and criminals are behaving. We can either be slow to evolve and then have to deal with the consequences of an attack, of a cyber incident, of increased drugs flowing into the country, or we can get on top of it and we can address it operationally.
14: Cohen says law enforcement needs to adapt, but he believes it's also essential that governments and AI companies put universal safeguards in place as the technology develops, stressing the response can't be left to AI companies alone.
15: The operational and public policy issues relating to artificial intelligence is not a technology issue. It's not an IT issue. It's a national and homeland security and law enforcement issue.
14: Caitlin Burke, CBN News, Washington.
9: 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We're going to have that story for you right after this.
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9: After nearly 3 years of war, tourism has been returning to Israel. And in this Jewish holiday season, Christians have been traveling there to celebrate the biblical Feast of Tabernacles. CBN Middle East correspondent Julie Stahl brings us the story. Reporting now from Jerusalem.
19: Against the backdrop of many nations walking out of the UN General Assembly last week, when Israeli Prime Minister Benjamin Netanyahu was starting to speak, the opposite is happening in Jerusalem.
20: We all together here to bring a strong and warm message to the Jewish people. You are not alone.
19: More than 1,800 Christians from 70 nations came up to Jerusalem to celebrate the biblical holiday of Sukkot, or the Feast of Tabernacles. On their first night in Jerusalem, they began with worship in English, Hebrew, and Arabic.
21: My name is Aaron, and these are my dear friends, Shiloh and Nizar, Jewish, Gentile, Gentile Arab.
19: Then, one at a time, representatives from each nation present crossed the stage waving their country's flags.
22: And tonight, my friends, we are standing right here in Jerusalem. The dream survived, the people survived, and the state of Israel lives.
19: Ambassador George Deek is the first Israeli Christian Arab ambassador. He spoke to the crowd about the trials Israel experienced over the generations, including October 7th.
22: Every nation represented here, thank you for coming to Jerusalem. Thank you for standing with Israel.
19: Christians began ICEJ in 1980 as a response to many countries withdrawing their embassies from Jerusalem. They've been hosting the feast since then as a sign of the future fulfillment of Zechariah 14 that says, one day all nations will come up to Jerusalem to celebrate the feast. The theme of this year's feast is from Joel 3:16.
23: The Lord roars from Zion, he utters his voice from Jerusalem, and the heavens and the earth quake. But the Lord is a refuge to his people, a stronghold to the people of Israel.
19: Jürgen Bühler, president of ICEJ, says we're living in the days of Joel 3, when the nations turn against Israel. He urged participants to pray for their homelands.
23: And the word of God is here. The Lord roars from Zion. It's a roar of warning to the nations of the world that if you deal with my people, you are poking your finger in the eyes of God.
19: He says while God cares about the needs of individuals, participants represent their countries, and they need to cry out that their homelands will stay on the side of Israel and God. Julie Stahl, CBN News, Jerusalem.
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26: 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Annette Figueroa is here to tell us why she says this one is for real.
27: This one is for real, and I'm so excited. 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And let me tell you, we were so excited. In under 10 minutes, they visibly disappeared from view. 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And not only does it work on the bags, it works on the appearance of crow's feet, fine lines, and wrinkles.
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9: 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I invite you into this prayer of gratitude. God, thank you for closed doors. They're often painful to face, but they are protection. 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And to that prayer, may we all say amen and amen. Well, that will do it for this edition of CBN Newswatch. 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That address is cbnnews.com. We'd love to know what you think about the stories you've seen here today. 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Goodbye and God bless.
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11: That's right, it was bad.
5: Yet Pat felt God's direction to Portsmouth, Virginia, where on January 11, 1960, with a giant step of faith, he incorporated a nonprofit to buy a TV station.
12: Well, I didn't know what a TV station was. I thought it was fairly nice, and this was a pile of junk.
13: I had a couple of contributions that added up to $35, which is the fee it took to get that past the Corporation Commission. So when I sent in the application, that's all the money I had was $35.
5: The station was named WYAH. CBN was the first television station in America licensed to broadcast 50% or more religious programming. October 1, 1961, CBN's inaugural broadcast was supposed to hit the airwaves.
12: I didn't have the money on the day we were supposed to go on the air. And I opened the Bible, and my eyes fell on the psalm. It said, "The salvation of the Lord is at hand." And I thought, it's coming. And I just began to praise God. And on the way to church that day, I encountered a friend, and I said, "Come over to the station. We're going on the air today." And he stopped by, and 15 minutes before 1 o'clock, when we were supposed to go on the air, I said, "Look, I'm short $5,000. And he bowed his head, put his head in his hand. He said, "I'll let you have the five." And I said, "Okay, we're ready to go." Of course, the engineer didn't believe we'd get it, so he wasn't ready.
5: By 3 in the afternoon, the engineer had the equipment ready, and the Christian Broadcasting Network made its television debut.
32: My church was there in that little station. It didn't look too impressive, really, to tell you the truth.
12: We had this tiny transmitter, and I didn't know if we were on the air. We didn't have a monitor.
32: My husband said, "I'll go down to the drugstore. They've got a TV, and I'll check and see." He came back and said, "We know you're at least getting to the corner," which was less than a block away. It wasn't very far.
5: As the station continued to face challenges, Pat and the staff prayed. Then Pat went on television with an unusual request.
12: And I called it the 700 Club Telethon because I figured if we had 700 people who would give $10 a month, I would have $7,000 a month, and I would be able to operate this thing. So I went on the air asking for help. I got 330 people total for 10 bucks a month. That's all. So it wasn't exactly a cascade of cash.

0: No one could have engineered. 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Later, CBN's programming reached the Middle East, and in 1978, the 700 Club began airing in the Holy Land.
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2: It was hard to keep up with him. He was always thinking of something new, and he'd spring it on us. He didn't give us much warning, but he was ready to go with it. I mean, just like with Operation Blessing, the first any of us knew anything about it was the morning he came in and announced it on the 700 Club.
3: Are you ready?
4: Yeah, you better come up with
3: something good, bro.
4: People,
3: man, I've got it. I have got it, and I've got a surprise. There are a lot of people in this audience who maybe need food, who need shelter, who need clothing. There are also a lot of people in our audience who have an extra suit, more food than they need, extra shelter, something that they can provide to those people.
4: Okay.
3: So why don't we put them all together?
0: That idea became today's Operation Blessing, a ministry that quickly became a national relief organization. By 1980, CBN had outgrown its Portsmouth home and relocated its headquarters to Virginia Beach. Every step of growth traced back to the same source, not a business plan, but a promise God kept.
5: I wanted to be part of God's plan, and I think that His plan is for world evangelization and to bring millions to the kingdom, and He's let me be part of it.
6: What always amazed me about the early beginnings of CBN was the way that they took the little that was given them and then multiplied how they used it in incredible ways.
0: Now, 65 years later, Pat's Simple Step of Faith is one of the largest Christian broadcasting networks in the world, reaching 172 countries in 40 languages.
5: Expect big things from God, and He will give you big things. It's no harder for God to give you a dollar than it is to give you $10 million. No harder to give you 1,000 souls or 10 million souls. It's just God, so why not ask largely?
7: When you finally see the plan and you see it all come together, you just get overwhelmed at the glory of God. He had all of this in mind. I mean, hallelujah.
8: Hallelujah, indeed.
9: It does choke you up to see the whole thing spread out.
8: Yeah, through,
9: as it
8: through the decades.
9: Amazing.
8: Just the number of times of explosive growth. But I go back to, we're celebrating October 1, 65 years. But the Labor Day prayer meeting before that, where he had announced, so he was operating under his own deadline. He had announced, and nothing was coming together. And he said, we need to pray. And it was that prayer meeting that led to the incredible breakthrough. And he said ever since then, every single prayer request we had at that meeting, God answered and God fulfilled. And he always does that. He stands by his promise to perform it. And then he, if you ask anything in my name, so asking in accordance with his promise is the key to the victory.
9: Well, prayer really was the foundation from before anybody ever saw very much. And it continues to be today.
8: Still is today. Prayer is essential to all that we do. I do remind people, well, the zeros have definitely changed, but we're still in, you know, it's still a fight of faith.
9: Yes.
8: In my years in Manila, I said if there were no struggles, there would be no victories. So if you're in a big struggle today, realize you have a very big victory that 65 years from now, you can look back and say, isn't God amazing?
9: And be encouraged by what you see that God has done, because he does it for large groups and he does it for individuals. Quite a history.
8: And he does it for families.
9: Yes.
8: And he does it for churches, and he does it for neighborhoods, and he does it for cities. And he'll do it even today for the United States of America.
9: Amen.
8: But we do need to pray. The promise. Our foundation is sure. You look back at our history as a nation, it's sure. we need to pray in that blessing today.
9: Amen. Amen. Well, coming up, the first draft of history, from wars to natural disasters and a global pandemic.

0: how CBN News brought the stories that changed the world right into your living room and showed you how God is moving through the headlines. That's next.
1: Friend, do you remember when it felt good to withdraw your cash from the bank to expand a business, go on vacation, or buy a new car? Well, today, withdrawing your own cash has become a very risky business, according to The Secret War, a shocking new research report. I just read it, and folks, I was amazed to learn why banks are now required to spy on us for the government and then report any suspicious or unusual behavior. I suggest you get The Secret War free. Just call the number on the screen, no charge, from the folks at Swiss America, and get this. Did you know simply spending cash today may be enough to have you branded as a potential criminal? That's right. The new war on cash is really a war against all freedom-loving Americans. The Secret War is yours free, so call the number on the screen and you can tell them Pat Boone gave you the number.
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7: I was here like you were some years ago. 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
8: Your vision of what you're going to do in Eastern Europe is one of the most thrilling things that I've heard. And I would say to everybody, let's get behind Pat in Eastern Europe.
7: Unsolicited. God bless you, my dear friend.
9: Well, CBN News has a history all its own. Right now, we take a look back at how our news department has covered the biggest stories of our time.
10: April 30th, 1975, the fall of Saigon. South Vietnam's capital is captured by the North Vietnamese Army, effectively ending the war. CBN's Pat Robertson referenced the historic event during a salvation message on the 700 Club.
11: Some of you right now have been very concerned about the future. You've been wondering what's going to happen in America and to the world. You've been disquieted about Vietnam. God has a message for you.
10: Flash forward to 1979, the Iran hostage crisis. On November 4th, militants stormed the U.S. Embassy in Tehran, seizing 66 Americans, holding them captive for 444 days. 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
12: I have an urgent bulletin from the United Press International. This will grab you. From London, the official Iranian PARS news agency says the American hostages have gone to the Tehran airport and their departure for Algiers is, quoting now, imminent, close quote.
10: March 30th, 1981. Gunfire in Washington surrounding the assassination attempt on President Ronald Reagan. 700 Club co-host Ben Kinchlow, along with CBN's Bob Schlosser and Bill Freeman, knelt in prayer for the president, the others wounded, and a shaken country.
13: And Lord, we ask that you would stretch out the healing hand and touch those who have been wounded in this critical area. And not only in our president and upon his staff, Lord, but upon many who have right now been wounded and who are ill and who suffer at this moment.
10: November 9th, 1989. The Berlin Wall comes tumbling down. CBN's Pat Robertson visited the Brandenburg Gate shortly after the fall, where he interviewed Reverend Billy Graham about the spiritual significance of the collapse, both men viewing it as a divinely orchestrated miracle that opened doors for the global advancement of the gospel.
7: Billy, you knew this was going to happen, but were you amazed when the wall finally came down?
8: Yes, I knew it was going to happen someday.
7: Yes.
8: But I had no idea it was going to happen so quickly.
10: Months later, August 2nd, 1990, The Gulf War begins after Iraq invades Kuwait. CBN News taking 700 Club viewers on the front lines of the conflict.
14: The Allied ground forces have stunned Iraq's defenses with their devastating attack, but the real battles may now be underway. Here's our first report from CBN News.
15: Swift, smooth, and highly successful may be the most accurate adjectives to describe the utter dominance displayed thus far by Allied forces in their first day and a half of the ground assault against the Iraqi army.
10: September 11th, 2001.
16: American Airlines emergency line, please state your emergency.
17: The cockpit's not answering. Somebody stabbed in business class.
18: This happened sometime between 8 a.m. and 9 a.m. Eastern time. Mm-hmm. You would think that most people had not arrived to their office at that time, but there's, again, no way of knowing. This is more video. Now we're actually
19: seeing
18: some
19: explosions going on back there besides.
18: Yeah. Well, we're getting more information, and we will be updating you throughout the newscast. Do we have...
20: A second plane just crashed into the World Trade Towers.
10: With the 700 Club's regular format discarded, Pat Robertson and CBN News anchor Lee Webb delivered live two-hour coverage of terror attacks on the World Trade Center and Pentagon, pivoting between updates and desperate prayer.
21: Father, we pray for America now. We need revival, Lord. We need your protection. And Lord, as great as we are, this act of this monstrous terror shows us how vulnerable we are, how weak we are in the midst of all of our strength. And Lord, only in your power can we survive. Lord, for the families of those who've perished in this terrible tragedy, we ask your comfort in this moment of them. And we ask, Lord, for wisdom for our president and the leaders who will be taking action in regard to this. Lord, give wisdom to those who lead this nation, that your name might be honored in our midst. We hold this whole thing before you and ask for your divine intervention. In Jesus' name we ask it.
10: Terrorist actions would lead to March 20 of 2003, Operation Iraqi Freedom. CBN News ran extensive coverage of the war, as senior reporter Paul Strand served as an embedded journalist on the front lines.
22: One thing about a mobile division is everything has to be mobile, including the command posts and the communications. So what do you do out in the desert? You take some armored carriers like these, you back them up, you open their back doors, you put a tent in the middle, you plug in a generator so that you've got power. Instantaneous command post out in the middle of nowhere.
10: August 29th, 2005. Hurricane Katrina slams the Gulf Coast, killing more than 1,800 and submerging the city of New Orleans. CBN News' Wendy Griffith reported from the storm zone.
23: New Orleans is known as more of a partying town, but those who've stayed behind to brave Hurricane Katrina have been doing a lot more praying than partying. The mayor called this the storm they have all feared, the big one, a direct hit from a Category 5 hurricane that could literally put this city that's already below sea level underwater.
10: Also on the scene, CBN's Operation Blessing, bringing tangible help, healing, and hope to storm survivors. January 2020. A global pandemic shut down the world. The 700 Club adapted, broadcasting critical medical updates on the COVID-19 virus.
24: Why do you think people have gotten so panicked about this particular coronavirus?
25: Well, because it's new primarily, and they don't know what it's going to do. Is it going to mutate? They want to get a handle on it, and they also want to develop a vaccine.
10: October 7th, 2023. Hamas attacks Israel. 1,200 innocent lives taken in a coordinated sneak attack. Hundreds held hostage. Day after day, CBN reported on the atrocities while providing humanitarian relief and a biblical perspective on the conflict.
9: It's being called Israel's 9/11.
26: The images, horrifying. Armed terrorists roaming Israeli communities at will and murdering anyone in sight. Elderly women and men dead on the street.
10: CBN's Gordon Robertson encouraged prayer for the Jewish nation for October 7th and beyond.
9: May God arise and have mercy on Zion. May the set time come. May the time of favor come. And may all the nations under heaven fear the name of the Lord and give honor to your glory. May peace be within the walls of Jerusalem, on every street and in every home and every place of worship. May Jerusalem be known as a place of prayer, and a place where all nations can come together and worship. May God soften the hearts of the Palestinians. May those who have lost loved ones be comforted. May the generations of violence cease, and may the sons of Isaac and the sons of Ishmael come to peace as the sons of Abraham. Amen and amen. May it be so.
10: July 13th, 2024.
0: That's a little bit old, that chart. That chart's a couple of months old. And if you want to really see something that said, take a look at what happened.
10: Gunfire pierces a rally in Butler, Pennsylvania. Donald Trump survives an assassination attempt. Bleeding, he pumps his fist to the crowd.
1: Were you relieved when he put his fist up and you could see he was
2: definitely.
1: Okay?
2: Yes. Definitely.
3: Yes. Oh, my God, yeah. We thought they killed him.
4: Jesus had his, you know, he poured his precious blood over him, over Trump, protecting him.
10: From wars to political uprisings and natural disasters to a global pandemic, for over half a century, the 700 Club and CBN News have been the definitive intersection of breaking news and undeniable faith, keeping viewers inspired, informed, and anchored. Charlene Aaron, CBN News.
9: Looking back on all the news coverage, I think the signature thing is we bring prayer into that coverage so that we're recognizing God and we're asking for His mercy to be poured out on these events. Terry and I were talking as that was playing, and for both of us, 9/11 is still a very visceral memory. I was just sort of brand new as executive producer. I think it was 4 months in, and we had this whole elaborate show planned out. Oral Hershiser was supposed to do a radar gun demonstration with my father, and all of that was... Well, the world changed.
5: It happened so spontaneously while on the air. You know, the first plane had hit, and most of us who knew that thought it was some kind of an accident with the pilot, with the plane, something was wrong.
9: Well, but my father sat here, said it on air, that's no accident.
5: Yeah.
9: You know, he was a pilot. We encouraged him strongly as a family, stop doing that. but he was a pilot, and through that he knew that planes don't fly into buildings.
5: Do
9: that's not an accident. That's intentional. And then when the second one hit, we all knew the world just changed. In our studio, we're half expecting, is a plane going to land on us? Yeah. Is a plane going to land on the White House? Is the plane going to land on the Capitol?
5: There were planes out there.
9: There were planes in the air. No one knew. But I've got to admire what my father did. He completely changed everything. And if you can imagine being a host of a television show live for 2 hours as this news is unfolding, and what do you bring to it? Well, you saw what he brought to it. He brought prayer.
5: Yes.
9: God, we need you. As a nation, we need you. We've trusted in our own strength. We've trusted in our own military. We trusted in our economy. We've trusted in a lot of different things. We need to trust in you.
5: Absolutely.
9: Which is a message for America today.
5: Yes, it was a pillar in the moment and today. Well, you just saw CBN News in action. Up next, we're going to head to the CBN News Desk for today's headlines. And then later on, it's not the great suggestion, it's the great commission. See how CBN is taking the gospel to the unreached cultures around the world. That's all coming up.
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11: Welcome back to the 700 Club for more of our top stories from CBN News. Israeli leaders are praising the heroism of the pilot and passengers who stopped an attempt to bring down an airliner headed for Tel Aviv Wednesday. As those on the plane describe their miraculous survival, investigators are digging deeper into why the co-pilot launched his attack. CBN's Paul Petit reports.
12: A nation's leader embraces his country's newest hero as Prime Minister Benjamin Netanyahu welcomed Fly Dubai passenger Yaniv Hayon, a plumber by trade, who told him, "We are a nation of lions." And it took that kind of courage to survive Wednesday's ordeal aboard Fly Dubai Flight 1073. The plane was carrying 174 people from Dubai to Tel Aviv when Israeli officials say the Omani co-pilot stabbed the captain and apparently tried to crash the aircraft. The jet plunged nearly 14,000 feet in less than 30 seconds. Hayon and other passengers forced their way into the cockpit and overpowered the attacker.
13: Thank God we pulled it off. We really put our heads together and worked as a team.
12: Hayon says he put the co-pilot in a chokehold, dragged him away from the controls, then grabbed the controls and pulled them back as the plane nosedived. He says he knew something about what to do from watching aviation disaster programs on television. Calling the Omani co-pilot a possible terrorist, President Trump says Netanyahu phoned him with the incredible story.
14: And having never flown a plane, he took the stick, lifted it up, and leveled out the plane before it crashed. And he learned from watching that show sort of how to fly. I mean, you tell me, this is the craziest thing.
12: Fellow passenger Almo Gitali calls it a miracle.
15: It's a big miracle that's made of small miracles.
12: CBN's Kelly Rice spoke with Italy.
15: We were thinking all the time of actions, what we can do. No time to think of other things. We have to take actions.
12: Those actions, coupled with one of those small miracles, may have saved the life of the captain, an Indian national, who was seriously wounded and is being hailed a hero for his actions. Netanyahu says the bloodied captain somehow managed to release the locked cockpit door, allowing passengers to get inside and stop the attack. Two other Fly Dubai pilots traveling aboard the plane on a training exercise then took control, landing safely in Saudi Arabia. As what happened is becoming clearer, why it happened is now the question. Israeli Defense Minister Israel Katz calls it an attempted jihadist terror attack. Israeli security officials are investigating whether the Omani co-pilot intended to crash the plane in a 9/11 style attack and whether he acted alone.
28: So we'll find out. We'll get to the root of this attacker, whether he had accomplices, whether Iran was behind it. I think we'll find that out very soon.
12: For now, Fly Dubai says the motive remains unknown and has temporarily suspended flights to and from Israel. The UAE has opened an investigation into whether the co-pilot had a terror motive and planned the attack in advance. for the passengers of Flight 1073, investigators may eventually determine why their plane almost fell from the sky. But for those who sang once in safety, there's already a word for how it ended, a midair miracle. Paul Petit, CBN News.
11: Secretary of Defense Pete Hegseth announced major cuts in the number of high-ranking officers in the military Wednesday. Addressing about 600 junior officers at the Marine Corps base in Quantico, Virginia, Hegseth said Pentagon reduction and reorganization amounts to cutting about 20% of admirals and generals. The secretary also announced a new Office of Religious Affairs to strengthen the role of chaplains and to emphasize spiritual support for military members.
16: To our incredible chaplains and religious support teams, live your calling, stand firm, preach truth, minister to the flock, fear no man.
11: Hegseth said there will also be a new command for drone and robotic warfare, as well as plans to build a new military base in the United States. The nationwide move of God on college campuses swept through the University of Miami this week. Hundreds of students responded to the gospel message at the event on the campus in Coral Gables in Florida. They came forward to profess faith in Jesus Christ, and some followed up with baptism. UNITAS founder Tanya Pruitt and her daughter and son-in-law brought the message. Pruitt said, later posted, Miami will be thanking God for last night for a long time. Terry, back to you.
5: Thanks, Ephraim, so much. Well, coming up, the ambitious plan to go and make disciples of all nations, how the CBN family of ministries is working together to evangelize the world. That's all next.
17: Boys and girls all over the world are being abused and tortured.
18: The worst moments of these children's lives, they're being videotaped and they're being shared with other offenders all over the world.
17: Many people would refer to this as CSAM, child sexual abuse material.
18: They are suffering and they don't think that anyone is coming to help them. But we can. We can build that army and we can go get them.
17: Give monthly and fuel the fight all year long.
19: There was no church that was telling these are the books you will have in the canon.
20: Who decided what books belonged in the Bible?
19: We don't get a list until much later on.
20: Did Constantine create it?
21: Constantine said this is a genuine religion.
20: Did church leaders vote it into existence?
22: The Council of Nicaea had nothing to do with the makeup of the Bible.
20: What happened to the so-called lost gospels?
23: Some of this stuff is so new the ink hasn't dried yet.
20: Uncover the facts behind some of history's biggest misconceptions.
19: This reveals itself as rejected writing.
20: From ancient manuscripts and archaeological discoveries to the councils and believers who preserve scripture through persecution.
24: For everyone you kill, 10 more rise up to take his place.
20: Oracles of God, creating the canon, reveals the true story behind the holy scriptures that have stood the test of time. Coming October 5th.
29: Jesus Christ said, and this gospel of the kingdom shall be preached in all the world for a witness unto all nations, then shall the end come. For the first time in the history of the church, it's now possible to preach the gospel to all the world.

0: CBN is dedicated to bringing the gospel to the people all around the world, and that means using all of our resources to go the last mile. Across 65 years, we've seen children encounter Jesus through Superbook. We've seen families open their hearts after receiving critical aid. And the underground church strengthened in areas where Christians face persecution. We've witnessed miracles on a global scale. And our work continues because the need is so great.
1: If we're in the last days, we have to finish it. It's not the great suggestion, it's the great commission.
2: In the uncertain days ahead, CBN continues to labor at home and abroad, bringing the saving message of Jesus Christ to people around the world.
1: And he's asking every Christian to go. And if you can't go, can you send? And if you can't send, can you pray? And can we do all three? And in that all three, can we finish the job?
2: The many ministry tools of CBN, the 700 Club, Operation Blessing, CBN Israel, international programming, and the animated series Superbook are working together to develop new strategies to go and make disciples of all nations.
1: Japan, 99% non-Christian. So let's take the new Superbook, let's get it back on television in Japan. Let's get it on YouTube in Japanese.
2: Recently, CBN opened offices in Japan and Brazil because of their culture's interest with Superbook.
1: CBN Brazil is because we launched Superbook in Portuguese, in Brazilian Portuguese, which is slightly different.
3: O Senhor Deus lhe dará o trono de seu...
1: And then rapidly it became one of the top YouTube sites in the country.
2: Superbook is CBN's greatest evangelism tool and continues to connect with children in every nation.
4: I think one of the most exciting things about Superbook is when you really see the testimonies of kids who have had their lives changed by Superbook. And we see this all over the world, Asia, Africa, Latin America, Europe, just all over the world. We see young children that have come to Christ, and it's amazing. It's such a significant and huge experience in their life that it transforms everything around them.
2: Superbook also plays a vital role in the work of Operation Blessing.
5: When you look at what we do from a humanitarian standpoint, you wouldn't necessarily think Great Commission. But so often, we go into these communities with water or food, or we help a family start a small business, respond after disaster. It's that work that opens their hearts to the gospel, that lets them know there's a God who loves them and sees them and cares about them deeply. And that allows us to bring Superbook to children who've never heard about Jesus before, to connect them with the local church that maybe we're partnering with. We're putting children at the center of our work because we really feel like if we start with kids, we can change generations. And if you change generations, you change the entire future of countries, of the world even.
2: Spreading the word has always been the mission of the 700 Club. Still airing 5 days a week, the program is also streamed on social media. The framework for international programming is also akin to that of the 700 Club. Although they have different names, they all point people to a merciful God who loves them.
4: Honestly, I'm a person who believes that when you ask God for strategies, he gives them to you. I think that's really been critical to the success of what CBN's done internationally for many years, but will be even more critical going forward in trying in this whole effort to complete the Great Commission. In India, we have a program called Ignite Zindagi. That is your new life in the Hindi language. It is probably one of our most watched programs in the world. It is just having phenomenal results in India, in a country where presenting the gospel is getting more and more challenging. And we have programs like that all over the world. We've had programs like Solusi in Indonesia. We have programs like the 700 Club Asia in the Philippines, Vida Dura in Latin America, Vive Mas in Mexico.
2: In the Middle East, Iran is one of the harshest environments on earth for Christians. Yet the Iranian church is recognized as one of the fastest growing churches in the world today.
4: No way that would happen without media. That's been primarily because of the use of media, and CBN has been doing this now for 20 years. We've only recently started talking about it, but for 20 years we've been presenting the gospel into Iran 24 hours a day, 7 days a week on a satellite channel. And we have seen phenomenal results out of that.
2: Israel as well has a special focus.
1: CBN will always stand with Israel. the daily aid we give to people making Aliyah, that come to Israel and they've literally left everything. How do they navigate a new society, find employment, find housing, come alongside the Israeli government and do what we can to help.
6: Major construction project on the Citadel goes back.
1: The other part of CBN Israel is obviously the Jerusalem Bureau, getting news from Jerusalem for the Christian community worldwide is essential in the last days.
2: Back here in Virginia, CBN is tapping into Regent University's versatility to establish the Center for the Great Commission.
1: I'm going to use the School of Divinity for the scholarly research that we need. Let's identify the unreached people groups. Let's make sure we have the best information from the field that's current available to our staff here at CBN.
2: CBN continues to follow God's direction to minister to the hurting and lost. Are you ready to be part of the solution by working side by side with CBN to bring the gospel of Jesus Christ to the world?
1: So can we believe the great big God, not the great big problem? From the words of Paul, he has entrusted us with this glorious gospel. And let me add on to that. He thinks we can do it. If he's entrusted us with the gospel, well, let's take that trust very seriously and respond in faith and say, yes, we can.
0: There is a gauntlet thrown down there.
1: Quite a number of decades behind that story.
0: Yes, yes. But, you know, this consistently, I think CBN has been consistent. OB has been consistent. Regent is consistent. It's forming such a great team for the hour that we live in. So we've looked at the past and we've celebrated all that God has done. But share your heart and your vision for the future.
1: Well, it's all the brass plaque on the front of this building, which is what Billy Graham was quoting. And this gospel of the kingdom will be preached in all the world as a witness, and then the end will come. That has been the mission of CBN from the beginning.
0: The very beginning.
1: I mean, you know, we joke about, could we make it across the block? Could the drugstore down the street get the signal that we were doing from a tiny UHF signal station? I remember the first time we crossed the James River, there was great rejoicing in the studio. We got a phone call from Newport News, which means they can see us. And you look at those small beginnings,
0: yes,
1: and Dad praying for the new studio building. He needed $250,000 to pay the contractor for the building, and so he's agonizing for $250,000. And God says, no, I want you to have a bigger vision. And he saw Jesus holding the world in his hands. So big God, small world. And in that moment, he says, my heart was enlarged. I need to start praying for the world. That $250,000 is so small compared to where God wants to take us. You know, in my journey, I didn't want to sit in this chair. I actually swore I would never do it.
0: And
1: I became the black sheep, and I went off and practiced law and became a partner, and then got tricked into going on a mission trip, and Jesus turned my life around. I came back, and Dad asked, well, you know, I'm getting ready to move my family, everything, to Manila to start a missionary training center and whatever God had. I was all in at that point. And he sits me down, and he says, Gordon, yeah, Dad scheduling a meeting with me was unusual. So,
0: showed up.
1: I got on the official schedule. It wasn't just a family thing. And he looks at me and says, Gordon, some people make it into the Bible just by begetting somebody. And that was it. That was the meeting. He got up and left. And so I'm going, what in the world? I mean, so, you know, okay, I'm in the natural. Let's go home and talk to my wife. And Catherine did not receive the word with joy. But then over time, I'm supposed to birth CBN Because I had witnessed what was going on in the 1960s, I saw the struggles, I knew how hard it was. More importantly, I knew what not to do. I knew the mistakes along the way. And then what was the proper structure, the media, the broadcast, a humanitarian arm, a training arm, all of these things were essential to the whole concept of CBN. And if you're missing any particular component, you're missing the larger vision. So yeah, let's go reproduce CBN Asia, CBN India, CBN Indonesia, CBN Hong Kong, CBN Thailand, CBN Beijing. All of that got birthed in 5 years. It was an explosive time of growth. In 1994, 90% of our audience was in the United States. Here we are, 2026, 90% of our audience is outside the United States. And our biggest audience is India, Nigeria, Indonesia, Philippines. You look at what God has done through some very simple ideas. Let's train Christians in their country how to do Christian television, how to do Christian humanitarian work, how to have Christian discipleship and training, Superbook Academy, all of these things. And in that training, we're energizing them to reach their own people in their own language, their own culture, with stories of what Jesus is doing in their nation today. That has been incredibly effective, and absolutely, we're going to continue to do that. I'm really burdened with Japan and Brazil, but you know, let's establish CBNs there. And then let's look at the Silk Road, all the Stan countries.
0: Yes.
1: There's not a Christian witness in all of them. Turkey, which was evangelized by the Apostle Paul, still now 99% non-Christian. How do we bring the gospel to the least and to those who are unreached and do it effectively and have that effective witness?
0: And you know, when you say, how do we, I think it's important for us to say to all of you, we're looking at what God has done through CBN over the years, but you're with us. It wouldn't have happened without you. So there's still much work to be done.
1: Well, it goes back to the beginning, the 700 Club. If we can have 700 people join at $10 a month, we'll solve our monthly budget, which was $7,000 a month. The zeros have definitely changed, and to go into a nation like Japan is roughly $700,000 a year, Brazil equal amount, just to have the administration, the office, the follow-up programs, everything, to birth a CBN there. So if you want to join with us and be a part of it and say, yes, I want to participate in fulfilling the Great Commission, I remind you, it's not the Great Suggestion. We can all go, or we can send, or we can pray, or we can give, and some of us can do all of the above. Pick what you want to do. Hopefully you're going to pick all of the above, but not all of us can go, but not all of us can send, but we can all pray, and we can all give. If you want to be a part, just call us, 1-800-700-7000. Just say, I want to be a member of the 700 Club. Now, how much is that? It's just $20 a month, 65 cents a day. You can join at higher levels. 700 Club Gold is $40 a month. 1000 Club is becoming, to me, surprisingly popular. That's $1,000 a year. 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At whatever level, when you call, I've got something for you. It's called the Unseen Realm, Angels, Demons, Spiritual Warfare. 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At the end of it, you'll know how to pray against demonic oppression. 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We need to be armed to say, no, you don't get to touch my family, you don't get to touch my business, you don't get to touch my world, you don't get to touch the leadership of my country and my city and my state. 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Terry?
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9: Producing the show is always challenging because it's totally unpredictable. 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
15: We just want to make sure we have the highest quality graphics that go out on time and meet all of our deadlines.
9: Right now, I'm waiting for a talent to show, and I basically either do their hair here or I go down to their dressing room.
16: We want them to look and feel their best so that they can present the gospel. And when we are all hurried, it is a little stressful.
17: The challenge is to get all the packages, the commercial breaks, and everything ready and in the right place, and that everything looks good again so that the quality is there before it goes out.
18: I've made sure that everything's good in the control room. All the commercials are ready to go. And in a few minutes, we're going to kick off the live show.
7: The studio comes alive with multiple producers, directors, and operators preparing to work in perfect synchronization to make hundreds of decisions in real time, often in a matter of seconds.
19: Right now, I'm doing a walk around to make sure all the lights have come on this morning, and we also make sure that the path to the set is clear and that the talent can come in and do their job.
20: I'm the guy behind the scenes who says, ready camera one, take camera one, making sure that we put on air the right source, the right camera at the right time. I kind of just direct all aspects of the show.
21: I roll the videos, keep track of the time of the show. I'm trying to give the producer a heads up on where we should need to add time or cut time.
3: My job is to operate this big video switcher. That takes every video source we have coming into the control room, and I can do different things with it and put it on air so everybody at home can see it.
5: First thing we do is come in, turn everything on. I'll get up and get the mics, get them happening. We'll look at the format, see what we've got going on, and go from there.
22: I'm kind of the interface between the control room staff and the talent, and I work with the line producer too. I always need to be focused on just kind of the direction of movement of everything on the floors.
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8: Well, I'm surrounded by all the beautiful people and the hosts of the 700 Club, and we need very quickly, what's your favorite memory? So, Charlene, we'll leave with you.
24: For me, you know, watching the 700 Club as a little girl and watching Pat Robertson and Ben Kinchlow pray with people, and now here I am on the other side of the camera praying with people. Is
8: so you
24: just
8: were raised by Dad, too?
24: Raised by, yeah, absolutely. Absolutely. And just to now be here, it's like Jesus is amazing.
8: All right, Ashley.
25: That's so awesome. Oh, my goodness. I have so many memories. I've been here 11 years. It was my first job right out of college. I was bright-eyed and bushy-tailed, as some people have said. But, no, I would say some favorite memories were definitely traveling to Israel. That was just unbelievable memories.
26: Life-changing.
8: Yeah, that moment in the garden, too.
25: Yeah.
8: Yeah, that was...
25: Getting baptized in the Jordan River, too. That was crazy. Yeah.
8: All right, Andrew.
27: It's working with all these folks and the people you saw on screen. And Charlene triggered a memory for me. I remember being 8, 9 years old calling the 700 Club prayer line for prayer for my family. Precious. And to have the privilege of sitting here, it's absolutely amazing.
26: Yeah. You know, one of the things I think that leads into what you're saying is that we talk a lot about unity and how important it is. And this is us. And when there's unity, God commands a blessing, and that's one of the reasons I think that we've seen 65 years.
27: Amen.
8: The oil of anointing. Let's ask for that. Let's
26: pray.
8: Lord, we thank you. We thank you for 65 years of your faithfulness. None of your promises ever failed. You fulfilled every single one.
26: Thank you, Jesus.
8: And you will fulfill your calling, your commission to complete that wonderful charge to each one of us to go into all the world and preach the gospel. Lord, we ask for your enablement. We ask for your anointing. We ask that we would be burdened with it, that we would be compelled by love to preach the gospel to every nation, every tribe, every tongue. And we look forward to that glorious day where you come back. Lord, enable us to finish it. We ask it all in Jesus' name. Amen.
26: Amen. Amen.
8: It's our tradition here to celebrate with cake on what is CBN's birthday.
26: It's the doll
8: side. It's like you've been welding that for a while. I'm like, whoa.
26: I got two.
8: Well, that's a...
26: I know. Okay, okay.
8: I'm going to wrestle you to the ground with that.
26: Okay. I'm cutting now.
8: Okay, you're cutting now.
26: Let there be celebration and joy.
8: We thank God for 65 years and the word of the gospel. This gospel of the kingdom will be preached in all the world as a witness to all the nations, and then the end will come. God bless you. We'll see you again tomorrow. Yeah! There is a spiritual battle going on that most of the modern world has been trained not to see. We have largely lost the vocabulary the scriptures use for a different kind of suffering, the harassment, accusation, and bondage that come from the powers of darkness.
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6: 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Now, on today's show, we start with author Jonathan Cahn, whose recent in-flight encounter made international news headlines. Let's welcome him here to Newsmakers to break it all down. Let's just start with what happened. I'm going to let you tell us the story because this is a wild one.
10: So I go on the plane, and next to me, to my left, is a a gentleman, and he's very friendly, starts engaging me with this. He sees me signing kind of autograph. I'm doing like autograph, and he's asking me and talking to me, and we had a great time. You know, he friendly, and in fact, the flight attendants thought we came together. We were old friends. He's laughing and talking. He's telling me about his wife loves to read books, and so she's going to love to read your book, all that. I'm talking about my family. And then I pray to the Lord. I said, Lord, you know, at first I had a lot of work to do. I was going to get a lot of work. I said, I guess maybe you want me to talk to this man. So, I mean, for the flight, I'm okay with that. You know, but I said, give me an opening to share salvation with him and share the love with him, your love with him. So it opens, you know, and I said, I'm a minister. And I said, where are you at with this? And he said, well, I knew about Jesus. I went to church and I was all this thing, but then I rejected it because of religious hypocrites and they judge me and all that. I said, well, don't go by religious. It doesn't matter. That's not Jesus. So forget that. And I'm telling you about it. I said, Jesus didn't come to condemn you. He came to save you. So I shared two things. And one was about the power of God. You know, I mean, the real power of God. And one had to do with how the Harbinger went forth as a book of a supernatural encounter at an airport. The second was how God brought my wife to me. Okay, supernatural. So I'm traveling around, and all of a sudden, I mean, at that moment, it's a switch. I mean, at that moment, I've never seen anything like this. Switch. His face changes. His voice changes. He speaks to me like he's whispering a secret to me. And I'm leaning and I said, what is it? I'm not going to say. He said, I'm just going to start it. He says, bull blank. Okay. I said, what? He said, bull blank. I said, what? I said, are you saying I made it up? He says, it's all bull. And he says, I'm not going to go blank yourself. I'm like, I've never seen a switch like that in my life.
6: And you're surprised because you're like, for 2 hours, we've been laughing and sharing stories. Yes. And now there's a switch. Did you immediately recognize the switch as spiritual in your perspective?
10: It's like a movie. It's like someone gets taken over. It was like someone getting taken over. I mean, it was just that dramatic. You just said the most friendly 2 hours. And then as I'm sharing about God's reality and power, boom, like that. And then he starts cursing Jesus. Cursing God, blaspheming. You know, they said he was talking about Jesus. No, he was blaspheming. And so he's going on and on, cursing me. I'm now going to my computer, and he's being loud. and now he's being disruptive. And
6: so people are looking now.
10: People are all around are disturbed by what's happening. Yes. Yes. And he stands up and talks to the people in front of him. Do you believe in Jesus? Do you believe in Jesus? And then cursing God, cursing Jesus. It was like blasphemy. And then before I knew it, he puts his hands around my neck. And he's like, but he's laughing like it's a joke. And he's and he's joking and he's showing me something, you know, like this. And I said, okay, but there was more to it. I mean, this was almost like a foreshadow. And so he does that. Then it starts escalating. Even more. From that moment, it's like you're going towards violence. I'm sitting there, and he says, and I'm not going to say the whole thing, but you know how the Satan hates the Jewish people. He says, we already came out that I was Jewish, a Jewish believer. He says, I'm looking ahead. I'm not looking at him. He says, I'm gonna punch your blanking Jewish face in.
6: Okay? Wow.
10: Then he starts hitting me.
6: Pretty hard?
10: No. It wasn't like we're in a fight. It's like someone who's trying to start a fight. And he's hitting my chest, you know, my abdomen. Chest here. He's doing it. And I'm saying, stop. And then I'm saying, we need some help over here. We need some help. But they were just outnumbered and they didn't know what to do.
6: Okay.
10: So as he sees me about to leave with a laptop, he lunges at me.

0: Now the whole plane is stunned, and there's two rows up. There's a retired policeman with a friend. They're both into like firearms. That point, I mean, they were wondering the whole time. They're agitated. What do we do? At that point, when it became violence, that they get up and they come back and they're standing over the man where I was sitting. I'm in the aisle, and they and he starts getting violent with them. He's even I heard he was even biting, trying to bite them, and so. So the flight attendants give him duct tape to the men, and the men duct tape him to the seat, and then he's like moaning, he's like screaming unintelligibly, and they duct tape his mouth, and the plane goes down for an emergency landing in Baltimore, and the thing is that the FBI come on board, and they take him, he's taken away, he's taken to jail. And everybody's stunned, and really, I'm the only one who knew what actually happened. These poor people were dealing with it. I'm the only one who knew what happened, and that I knew this was demonic. So, this is real. You know, the warfare is real, the enemy is real, and God is real. You know, and it's interesting because before I left for that flight, someone had given me a word, and it was Isaiah 41. It's a word that God gave me when I was in India. And my life was literally in danger. I was being, it was, do not fear. I am with you. My right hand will uphold you. You know, and that's exactly what happened. You know,
1: what is your message whenever you go through something like this, right? I think oftentimes we're in it. And so we're trying to figure out, okay, Lord, what is going on in my life here? But you're somebody who talks a lot about current events, a lot about the mysteries, as you were saying, about what's happening in the world around us. What do you want people to take away from your experience here on this plane?
0: Yeah, that's great. Well, okay, one, I mean, and I was sort of saying, one is that this is all real. This is not, so, you know, the spiritual realm is not less real, it's more real. And one of the things also in the book is that world events and even those are actually determined by these things. And so now it's manifesting on the plane. So it's real, but that means God is real. And that means his word is real and his promise is real. And the power we have is real and the victory is real. So one of the things that, you know, the other thing is that the enemy, and this is also something I was speaking about in the book, that it's when the enemy attacks, he tries to preempt God's purposes before they happen or as they're beginning to happen. You know, he can cut it off. So when the enemy is going crazy, and to me, you know, this is so, I mean, there, by the way, like with my friends and people who know me, they said, you know what, this was shocking, but it didn't surprise us because we expected it. And this is you. And this happened. Well, I also did. And the thing is that because the book was coming out, and what I find is in my life, and this I believe is true, is when if you're in God's will and you're going through all sorts, and the enemy's attacking and you're going through all sorts, is do not get discouraged. Get encouraged because it means something great is coming. He doesn't waste his energy. He seeks to stop the purpose of God, that God has something great, you know, and you got to keep fighting. You got to fight the fight because the promise is you, if you fight the fight, you will win the fight, you know? And so listen, you know, the thing is that we are to win the fight and it is a real thing. And the victory is real. Listen, the Bible says we have victory. This says all these things are real. They are. And greater in us, you know, greater is he in you than he who's in the world or he's the one who's on the plane. You know, greater is he.
1: Well, Jonathan, we will have you back very soon. We'll continue to track this story. Thank you for taking the time today to chat with me.
0: Thank you, Bill.
1: Get Jonathan Kahn's book, The Altar of Pergamon, wherever books are sold. We'll be right back with more Newsmakers in just a moment.
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4: Welcome back to Newsmakers. Next up, apologist Frank Turek reflects on the life of Charlie Kirk 1 year after Kirk's assassination. Let's welcome Frank to Newsmakers to break it all down. Well, Frank Turek, you were on September 10th, 2025, you were on the campus where Charlie was killed. You were there. You saw this happen. As we are hitting this 1 year anniversary of this, what is going through your head, your mind, your heart?
5: Well, the first person I think of when I wake up in the morning is Charlie. The last person I think of when I go to bed is Charlie. And people call that PTSD. I think that's a misnomer. There's no D. It's not a disorder. It's normal. I mean, I've never seen anybody murdered. Have you?
4: I have not.
5: Especially someone close to me. I've had people die. They knew they were going to die. My dad, you know, but I've never seen that. That was traumatic. I'm never going to forget that. If I wanted to forget it, I couldn't. Right?
4: Yeah.
5: But two things have come out of that that are very much more prominent now than they were prior to that day. Number one is the real existence of evil. I mean, in middle class America, we don't see things like that ever or very rarely. But you know there are 50 Charlie Kirks murdered every day in Nigeria? You know that around the world, Christians are persecuted all over the place? We rarely hear about it. We'll hear about what people will say is genocide in Gaza. But we won't hear a word about the genocide going on among Christians around the world because we know who's running the media, CBN excluded, if you know what I mean.
4: Yeah, no, I mean, saying is that the influence, these stories, right, are not being told. I mean, Nigeria, the amount of horrific persecution happening there, to your point, has not been given any attention practically, very rarely in media.
5: Yeah, people are protesting. They're protesting Israel, yet the very group that attacked Israel on 10/7, and we talk about this in the book, by the way, the day before Charlie was murdered, Charlie called a meeting of two people in Israel, Israeli officials, and another Israeli in America via Zoom. It was me, Charlie, Blake Neff, and Mikey McCoy in this meeting, and the whole purpose of the meeting was to get better answers, get their perspective as to what's really going on between Hamas and Israel. Anyway, I digress. Hamas has in their charter the genocide of the Jews. And yet everybody seems to be saying Israel's committing genocide. Newsflash, the group that literally has in their charter and committed genocide on October 7th is the one that wants to commit genocide and wipe out all the Jews. And yet you're blaming the Jews for genocide when you don't have any evidence for it? I mean, it's completely demonic. Everything's flipped on its head. You're calling good evil and evil good. Now, does that mean everything Israel does is good? No. No. There's no government where everybody does everything well or good.
4: Well, they're humans. They're run. Yeah. It's a government run by humans.
5: Yeah. We're all fallen. Yeah. And it doesn't mean you have to agree with everything Israel does. I'm not saying that. What I'm saying is, I always ask people, when they ask me a question on a college campus about Israel, my first question is this: have you read the Hamas Charter? I've only had one person out of a dozen say yes. Consider yourself undereducated to have an opinion. Because if you don't even know where both sides stand, how can you know what's really going on over there and what the intention is over there? So the existence of evil has become even more prominent since then. And it turns out that Christianity is the answer to the problem of evil. If we had never committed evil, there'd be no reason for Jesus to come and save us from it, right? The second thing that is even more prominent and more front and center is the fact that the gospel and eternity are what we ought to be talking about more than anything else, because without that, nothing ultimately matters. I mean, think about this, Billy. If there is no God and there is no afterlife, it really doesn't matter whether you live as a missionary or a murderer. It really doesn't matter if you live like Charlie Kirk or Tyler Robinson. Because why? At the end of the day, we're all going to wind up in the same place. Nowhere. We're just going to go out of existence. So what does it ultimately matter if you live as a missionary or a murderer? It doesn't, if there's no God and there is no resurrection. But if there is a God and there is a resurrection, then it does matter. And it matters whether you're going to continue to rebel or you're going to repent.
4: I love that. That is a great place for us to close. Frank, as always, it was great chatting with you.
5: Thank you, brother. Thanks for having me on.
4: You can get Frank's new book, The War on Reality, wherever books are sold. We'll be right back in just a moment with more Newsmakers.
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4: Welcome back to Newsmakers on the CBN News Channel. For our final segment, former Secret Service agent and 9/11 survivor Darren Kinder shares his harrowing journey and what he fears too many Americans have come to forget. Let's welcome him here to the show. You know, just to start, you were at Ground Zero on 9/11, and here we are at the 25th anniversary. Can you tell us a little bit about what you saw and experienced that day?
18: Yeah, well, I mean, I had a front row seat to evil, but I also, you know, I saw the best of America at times as well. I was outside when the second impact happened, just, gosh, 80, 90 yards from the base of that tower, and then scurried up into the up into World Trade Tower 1 with some other coworkers helping people evacuate. And geez, after that, I was at the base of Tower 2 when it buckled and lost its fight with fire and gravity, and that began, yeah, Billy, my mad dash for life. I mean, that's when I thought I was gone for sure. I thought it was game over. I was too close, danger close to that tower, but was able to run and sprint, but gosh, with large chunks of debris falling all around me and sprinting for life. And, I thought about getting under a fire truck for cover and for safety, and I didn't. And then I thought about getting under a pickup truck for safety, and I didn't. I just kept running. And then then that bright, beautiful day became a dark night as horrors, as that cloud, that debris cloud, just took me as large chunks of debris were falling all around me. And once I got out of the kill zone off the X, I realized there was nothing falling around me that was gonna hurt me. But at times I felt like I was gonna asphyxiate. I mean, that cloud was so thick I could barely breathe, these shallow breaths. And it was just one terrible event after another. And gosh, at that point my day was not even half done.
4: And you were helping get people out, helping rescue people in the process of all of this, and yet here you are, you know, as a former Secret Service agent at the time you're working in this role. What was going through your mind? I mean, how are you processing? Again, you're trained, you know how to deal with in crisis situations, but yet you're a human being in this situation yourself. How did you process that in real time?
18: Sure. It's a fair question. I mean, there's a certain amount of steadiness and readiness that comes with Secret Service training and so forth. And that certainly I leaned upon that. But, you know, I leaned upon my brothers. I was never alone. I like to say that anything I did that day that was noble, that was good, that was courageous, maybe, I did shoulder to shoulder with other Secret Service brothers. So, you know, we have a motto in the Secret Service, people first, mission always, never alone. You know, I was never alone that day. And for a short time that I was, actually, I was unsteady and not so confident. But so I was relying on the other people around me, shoulder to shoulder. But at the same time, I just was making a choice, a simple choice on repeat. As I write in my book, that courage is a choice. And just made one simple choice on repeat. I was going to choose to enter in. I was going to choose to do the next thing. I was going to choose to enter into this next scene of horror and fire, and let's just be honest, death. And just work the problem in front of me. And, you know, at the end of the day, just from making that one choice on repeat, you know, we were able to stack some wins, I guess. And we ended up doing a fair amount of good fight that day.
4: What is your biggest concern about where America is right now when it comes to terrorism, when it comes to these issues? Because it feels very much in a lot of ways like people have sort of returned to a pre-9/11 mindset today. I don't know what your thoughts are on that.
18: I think so. I think a September 10th mindset is kind of encroaching in, and where we just want to keep our head buried in the sand and not address the real evil that's there, the real presence of a threat that's there. And we can't have that. And one of the ways in which I see that manifesting is I speak to groups, all kinds of groups, all over the country, and sometimes it's high school age kids or maybe college kids. I'm often bothered, disturbed, concerned by what I see in the questions that they ask. They're asking questions that they shouldn't know the answers to. I'm really concerned with over the 25 years in a way, in an ill-advised way, what has not been taught on purpose. These kids really don't know what truly happened. And I have four sons of my own. I'm bringing them up in my house, and I've been very open about it from the beginning. But we're in this war with truth right now, and we need to call facts facts. And the fact is that on that day, 25 years ago, 19 radical Islamic terrorists took over four airplanes and killed nearly 3,000 Americans. And that kicked off, you know, a generational war, the global war on terror, that we have seen the negative ripple and ramifications of that. And so there's people in our midst, there's adults in our midst who went downrange, who answered the call so that this nation may never be attacked like that again. And so our young people need to understand that as well, not just the day that it happened, but the after effect of a whole generation of people going to war so that something like that would never happen here again, and what that does to people, what that does to young men and women. And you know, I also take a great, great pride in telling them, look, one day something like this may rear its ugly head again, and you may be called to answer the bell. Will you have what it takes? And people need to be challenged to think in that mindset.
4: Yeah, no, that is absolutely true. And it's a great call to people. And I would encourage people to get your book, Bury Me in a Dirty Suit. This is your memoir. It tells the story of what you went through on 9/11. And it's an incredible journey and story. As always, I appreciate you taking the time today. I think you have a lot of insight to offer people. And, you know, I love the fact that you're coming from a Christian perspective that is so needed. And you saw things and witnessed things again that you can't unsee and you can't unwitness. And so we appreciate you joining us to break it all down today.
18: Yeah, it's my pleasure. Thank you, Billy.
4: Darren certainly left us with a great deal to ponder. Let's continue to pray for our nation as many mourn in the weeks after the 9/11 anniversary. We'll be right back in just a moment with more Newsmakers.
14: I got out of my patrol car and I slip.
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20: 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Do they happen today? 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
4: That's all for today's Newsmakers. Thank you for watching, and be sure to head on over to the CBN News YouTube channel for the full interviews you saw on today's episode. As for this show, we'll see you back here again next week.
33: We also had members who fought in the war to fight for the cause of liberty.
34: Making sure that army is staffed and supplied. He's able to identify British intelligence agents and send that information on to Washington. After they've served in the army, they look forward to a government which gives to bigotry no sanction, to persecution no assistance.
35: Washington's words are powerful because they express an idea of a world that's different from the one everybody grew up in.
36: This ideal of religious freedom is going to be part of the government, but is it really meant for everyone?
34: Is this going to be a place where you can be free to say what you want about God?
37: I believe the time has come to begin a battle of annihilation.
38: In these 3 weeks, people felt like there is going to be a second Holocaust.
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43: Coming up on Jerusalem Dateline, no end in sight. Trump rejects Iran's 7-day ceasefire offer, but hints at resuming talks. And a rousing show of support for Israel from 70 nations during the Feast of Tabernacles. Plus, refuting accusations of genocide. Analysis by urban warfare expert John Spencer. And from Major League ballparks to Jerusalem. One baseball family's story comes full circle. All this and more coming up on this edition of Jerusalem Dateline.
44: Hello and welcome to this edition of Jerusalem Dateline. I'm Chris Mitchell.
45: And I'm Julie Stahl.
44: Five suspects arrested near a British airbase used by American bombers are out on bail. drawing a sharp response from President Trump. The possible attack comes as Washington and Tehran trade messages over a potential nuclear agreement.
0: And in Israel, after nearly 3 years of war, more flights and tourism are returning to the country. And in this Jewish holiday season of Sukkot, Christians are coming back to celebrate. Here's the latest on these and other stories.
1: President Trump says reports of an offer to ease sanctions on Iran are false. Axios, citing unnamed officials, reported that Trump was willing to give relief on sanctions and release frozen funds if Iran took real action on its nuclear program. But Trump called the report a hoax and wrote, "I offered them nothing," on Truth Social. Asked about the prospect of talks with Iran, the president had this response.
2: We're going to win. As far as I'm concerned, it's going to be one way or the other. It's going to go pretty quickly.
1: Iran's Supreme Leader Ayatollah Mojtaba Khamenei claims Iranian forces have driven enemy forces back from the Strait of Hormuz. U.S. Central Command says that claim is false, and thousands of ships and more than a billion barrels of oil have passed through in recent months. Meanwhile, Saudi Arabia has resumed oil exports through its east-west pipeline after repairs to damage from drone strikes. The route carries oil to the Red Sea, bypassing the Strait of Hormuz. The Wall Street Journal reports Mideast crude exports are at their highest since the war began and is nearly 80% of pre-war levels. In Britain, five men arrested near RAF Fairford on explosives and terrorism charges were released on bail Monday. The base has been used by American bombers during this year's war with Iran. Detectives say the men are still under investigation and they're looking into a possible link to Iran through its proxies. Trump says he would have kept the men in custody.
2: I'm surprised that they released them. I wouldn't have done that. Look, they've been very good. They worked with us very closely. We know everything about them. We would not have released them.
1: Secretary of State Marco Rubio also pointed to possible foreign involvement.
3: It's a very serious situation. It's one that clearly involves the hands of a foreign actor.
1: And at the United Nations, more than 40 countries boycotted an event marking 25 years since the Durban Conference. The 2001 meeting was meant to combat racism, but was overshadowed by anti-Semitism and attacks on Israel at a parallel activist forum. The United States and Israel walked out. Israel's ambassador, Danny Danone, says the fight against racism must never become a vehicle for anti-Semitism. Joshua Swanson, CBN News, Jerusalem.
5: Against the backdrop of many nations walking out of the UN General Assembly last week, when Israeli Prime Minister Benjamin Netanyahu was starting to speak, the opposite is happening in Jerusalem.
7: We all together here to bring a strong and warm message to the Jewish people. You are not alone.
5: More than 1,800 Christians from 70 nations came up to Jerusalem to celebrate the biblical holiday of Sukkot, or the Feast of Tabernacles. On their first night in Jerusalem, they began with worship in English, Hebrew, and Arabic.
8: My name is Aaron, and these are my dear friends, Shiloh and Nizar, Jewish, Gentile, Gentile Arab.
5: Then, one at a time, representatives from each nation present crossed the stage waving their country's flags.
9: And tonight, my friends, we are standing right here in Jerusalem. The dream survived, the people survived, and the state of Israel lives.
5: Ambassador George Deke is the first Israeli Christian Arab ambassador. He spoke to the crowd about the trials Israel experienced over the generations, including October 7th.
9: Every nation represented here, thank you for coming to Jerusalem. Thank you for standing with Israel.
5: Christians began ICEJ in 1980 as a response to many countries withdrawing their embassies from Jerusalem. They've been hosting the feast since then as a sign of the future fulfillment of Zechariah 14 that says one day all nations will come up to Jerusalem to celebrate the feast. The theme of this year's feast is from Joel 3:16.
10: The Lord roars from Zion, he utters his voice from Jerusalem, and the heavens and the earth quake. But the Lord is a refuge to his people, a stronghold to the people of Israel.
0: Jürgen Bühler, president of ICEJ, says we're living in the days of Joel 3, when the nations turn against Israel. He urged participants to pray for their homelands.
10: And the word of God is here. The Lord roars from Zion. It's a roar of warning to the nations of the world that if you deal with my people, you are poking your finger in the eyes of God.
0: He says while God cares about the needs of individuals, participants represent their countries, and they need to cry out that their homelands will stay on the side of Israel and God.
43: Up next, across the divide, what's behind the disconnect between the American church and the Middle East?
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44: Welcome back to Jerusalem Dateline. Julie, this is a special time during this year, Feast of Tabernacles. You did a story we just watched on the Feast of Tabernacles, celebrated by the ICEJ, the International Christian Embassy Jerusalem. You've been going to that for how many years now?
0: 39. I wasn't going to miss it this year.
44: Yeah. So tell us, why is it so important for people from the nations, literally, coming up to Jerusalem?
0: You know, I think it's really important as believers to experience this holiday, but also, like we said, it's actually in the Bible.
44: Right.
0: And where God says, you know, then the survivors from all the nations that have attacked Jerusalem will go up year after year to worship the King, the Lord Almighty, to celebrate the Feast of Tabernacles. And it's important because then he goes on to say that if they don't come up, they won't have rain.
44: So this is the prophetic fulfillment of the Feast of Tabernacles.
0: Well, it's a looking ahead to what it will be one day.
44: And we're also looking back.
0: Yeah.
44: I mean, Leviticus in chapter 23 commands the Jewish people, and it actually is a feast of the Lord.
0: It is.
44: Not just a feast for the Jewish people.
0: Right.
44: Yeah.
0: Yeah, he ordained it, and it has a purpose. And you can see it's all over Jerusalem, these little huts, you know, with
44: the sukkahs.
0: So it's really special that people actually do it and follow that commandment as best as they know. And it is a festive time, you know, people eat in their sukkahs, sleep in their sukkahs.
44: Yeah. Mm-hmm.
0: So it is a festive time. I don't know. I think it's really significant now that the Christians are coming back, not in the numbers we've seen in the past, but just to really stand with Israel. In some of the countries, they're not standing with Israel.
44: Yeah, yeah, right. And I came back. I was just in the States for about 10 days. I came back on Delta, an American airline, and some of the airlines are now flying in and out of Israel. So that's a pretty good sign for tourism.
0: So what did you find in the States? How was that?
44: Well, you know, sometimes there's some people would call it a disconnect, but sometimes people in the U.S. May not get the connection of why the Middle East is so important and why the phrase goes, you know, what happens in the Middle East doesn't stay in the Middle East.
0: Mm-hmm.
44: So we get affected in the U.S. by what's happening here. And I guess the main topic of conversation in many people is the price of gas. Because when they go to the gas pump, they're going to spend an extra $20, $30, maybe more a week or a month. You multiply that over a month and over a year. It really does have an impact. I think it's hard sometimes when you go to the pump to say, oh, well, this is because we're at war with Iran, the largest state sponsor of terror that was producing a nuclear weapon to annihilate Israel and maybe attack the U.S. So it's hard to make that connection, but that's the truth? Is that why the gas prices are higher?
0: Yeah, you know, and I mean, Israel, I mean, Iran and the U.S., there's a big distance between them. Mm-hmm. And it's maybe hard for people in the U.S. to understand that when Iran calls the U.S. the great Satan, which it has for years, right, that it means to do something about that.
44: Yeah,
0: and get rid of it.
44: Yeah. And one thing I think, and we've talked about this before, is the understanding of that Israel is really at the tip of the spear,
0: right,
44: on Western civilization against, call it radical Islam, some people call it classical Islam, that really wants to take over the West. And I think it's important that they make that connection, because it's not just Israel that's in the crosshairs, it's America.
0: Yeah, it definitely is. And I think it's really important for people to keep that in mind, that that this is going to affect them.
44: Yeah.
0: It's not like, oh, well, we just go on with our lives. You really need to pay attention to what's going on in your neighborhood, in your community, in your state, and really be aware and you know, trust the Lord. Do what he tells you to do. But
44: 15 seconds left. How should people be praying?
0: I think they really need to pray that Muslims come to know the Lord, for one thing,
44: mm-hmm,
0: and that the country, that America, will be on top of things in terms of what their reaction needs to be.
44: Good prayer points.
43: When we come back, casualties in the information war. One expert calls for facts, context, and truth.
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0: Israel's ongoing defensive war in Gaza continues to come under accusations of targeting civilians and committing genocide. That ignores a key point, according to a leading urban warfare expert. Our bureau chief, Chris Mitchell, brings us the story.
43: John Spencer has spent years studying the world's most destructive urban battles, from Stalingrad to Baghdad. After traveling to Gaza 7 times with the IDF, Spencer tells CBN News that Israel faced a battlefield unlike anything ever seen in modern warfare.
14: The Hamas had 20 years documented and billions of dollars invested into every inch of the Gaza Strip, preparing it for war.
43: Spencer points to the scale of the group's underground tunnel network, hundreds of miles beneath one of the world's most politically scrutinized battlefields. He says Hamas spent decades preparing tunnels, explosives, and fighting positions throughout Gaza.
14: Today's estimate is over 600 miles of tunnels. It's massive. It's just unique in the history of war.
43: Another critical factor, civilians trapped inside the battlefield. Spencer says that during 7 trips into Gaza with Israeli forces, he witnessed extraordinary measures taken to protect civilians.
14: The IDF actions that I've observed 7 times personally, deep in Gaza City with the IDF formations, not asking them what they're doing, watching what they've done, have executed the operation with greater care for civilian life than they'll ever get credit for.
43: Those actions, he says, include dropping millions of leaflets, making phone calls, sending text messages telling Gazans to get out of harm's way, and evacuation efforts, and restrictions on the use of certain weapons. Spencer makes an extraordinary statement based on his study of urban warfare.
14: Israel has implemented more civilian harm measures than any military in the history of war. That's a fact.
43: Despite Spencer's claim, Israel faces perhaps the most damaging accusation, genocide, a charge Spencer rejects.
14: I think it's one of the biggest lies ever populated and spread around the world that we've seen in the last 75 years.
43: Under international law, genocide requires specific intent to destroy in whole or in substantial part a protected group. Spencer argues Israel's conduct he's documented points in the opposite direction.
14: Genocide requires there to be an intent to destroy. It's anti-intellectual in this very specific case to say that Israel is trying to commit a genocide, has committed a genocide.
43: One image, though, has shaped perceptions perhaps more than any other, the destruction of Gaza. Spencer says while the devastation is undeniable, as an urban warfare expert, he maintains destruction alone doesn't explain how or why it happened.
14: Having studied urban warfare specifically over a decade, I know what it looks like when there is an urban defender that you have to go in and dig out.
43: Spencer compares Gaza with battles against ISIS in places like Mosul and Fallujah, where entrenched fighters turn civilian neighborhoods into battlefields. Plus, he adds, Hamas had something ISIS did not. 2 decades to prepare.
14: Hamas is in Gaza is very unique in the amount of explosives that Hamas embedded into every structure, into the tunnels.
43: Spencer says the terror group weaponized civilian infrastructure by putting tunnel entrances beneath or near buildings with weapons and explosives placed throughout the urban landscape. He points to those factors to help explain why photographs of destruction cannot by themselves tell the story of what happened.
14: Everybody sees it and says that there was a bomb dropped on that building. That's actually not the truth. There's a long list of reasons when the fighting was happening in those different neighborhoods in those different cities.
43: Spencer believes that's another element Israel has struggled to fight, the battle over narrative. He cites the explosion at Gaza's Al-Ahli Hospital early in the war. Hamas accused Israel of deliberately bombing the hospital, killing about 500. In fact, it was an Islamic Jihad missile that misfired, landed in the adjacent parking lot that killed about 50. But the original accusation spread globally before those facts were established.
14: You have to communicate daily. You have to fight disinformation. You have to put out information every day that can fight the lie.
43: For Spencer, that battle isn't simply about Israel. It's about whether facts still matter. And when we ask what he would say to Christians struggling to sort through competing claims about Gaza, his answer came back to a biblical principle.
14: I think that even the Bible has some very powerful quotes about the truth and the devil's tongue. We have to really do critical thinking today of who gave us that information. What are they not telling us? What's the context that they're leaving out to try to convince us, to invoke our emotion, and to flip the world where evil is good and good is evil?
43: For John Spencer, the lesson of Gaza is not for Christians to ignore difficult questions or civilian suffering. It's that those questions should be asked with facts, context, and a determination to discover the truth. That's because in modern warfare, the battle goes beyond soldiers, rockets, and bombs. It's also fought over what the world believes happened. Chris Mitchell, CBN News, Jerusalem.
0: Still ahead, celebrating the biblical holiday of Sukkot, the Feast of Tabernacles.
12: War and the trauma of living under missile fire take a toll on the spirit. As a former war correspondent and embedded reporter, I can vouch for the fact that war changes you. But it doesn't have to be forever. CBN Israel helps Israelis in need every day with trauma counseling, food, shelter, and more.
15: After I was wounded in a terror attack 22 years ago with my 3-year-old son, we went through a lot of trauma. It wasn't just the physical wounds. We saw this trauma play out through the years with my entire family. I had a vision of somehow blending education with therapy to turn the pain of terrorism into miracles.
16: Sometimes a child has a very hard time saying what is wrong or what he is feeling because he just doesn't know the words to describe it. And through art, he can express what he feels inside without having to give it a name.
15: So we created a team of mobile therapists that would go out and go out and meet the families and do what we call whole family therapy. Thousands of families have been uprooted, have been torn apart, and it's our task to put them back together. Take darkness and turn it into light, and take bitterness and turn it into sweetness.
12: If you want to be a part of what CBN is doing in Israel, go to cbnisrael.org.
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44: Our next story features a woman who comes from a baseball family that prepared her for an unlikely calling here in Jerusalem.
0: Our Middle East correspondent, Paul Petit, takes us out to the ball game where Callie Mitchell is introducing America's national pastime to Israeli youngsters.
19: In a country where soccer is king, Callie Mitchell is throwing a curveball.
20: I met with a woman in the Jerusalem municipality in the athletic department and showed her a diagram of a baseball field, and she was like, oh, that looks like a fan.
19: Kelly leads the Jerusalem Lions, a baseball program for 5 to 18-year-olds.
21: There you go.
19: In Kelly's family, the business of baseball goes back 90 years. Her great-great-uncle was signed by Branch Rickey, the same person responsible for signing Jackie Robinson, the first black player in the major leagues.
20: And from that time on, we've had 4 generations of men, 9 total, play professional baseball. My dad has had the longest running career, 51 years, as a player, coach, and manager, and he just recently retired.
19: Her father, Jerry Naron, caught behind home plate before spending decades leading players with teams such as the Boston Red Sox, Texas Rangers, and Milwaukee Brewers. For Callie, that meant growing up at major league ballparks, surrounded by a love for the game and a family of faith.
20: I grew up going to baseball chapel Bible studies on a regular basis. That really helped shape my faith growing up.
19: After marrying a Jewish man and moving to Israel to raise a family, Kelly felt she needed to leave baseball behind.
20: I thought I was laying down baseball on the altar, like Abraham laid Isaac on the altar, and that if the Lord was going to give it back to me, he would.
19: And he did. After October 7th, the man running Jerusalem baseball stepped down. The program had fewer than 30 children and needed someone willing to step up to the plate.
20: And he said, so who's going to be the next RD, which means regional director of Jerusalem baseball? And as soon as he said it, I heard, it's you.
19: And that's when this baseball mom took the
20: field. It's you.
19: And that's when this baseball mom took the field.
20: I felt like the Lord said it was my job. And I'm really glad that I heard so clearly from the Lord, too, because it's been an amazing blessing, but it's also been so much work. It's been plowing a field full of rocks.
19: And in Israel, bats and balls can be hard to find. Sporting goods stores don't normally carry baseball equipment. So Callie reached out to her family and some of their baseball connections who came out of the bullpen to help. Yankees first baseman Paul Goldschmidt, a friend of her father, pitched in with cash.
20: He said $12,000 for 12 tribes.
19: Her dad helps too.

0: During visits here, he often starts with the basics, how to throw a baseball and grip a bat. Kobe likes playing first base.
1: It's very athletic, like stretching for the ball and getting hops.
0: Some like sliding home the most.
2: He's a little competitive, a little maybe too much. So he really wants to score and slide and do all that. But he does slide a lot, ruins all his pants.
1: Chop, chop, chop.
0: Through it all, these players learn teamwork.
3: I love that it's like a great team sport and that you really get to play with the rest of your team. And it's not just one person that contributes to the game. It's each and every player.
0: 75 kids are now in the program, more than double the number when Kelly started. And her scorecard counts more than hits and runs. She's seen friendships flourish and hospitality abound.
4: You know, as someone who's a Gentile, someone who's a Christian, they've all welcomed me into their families. I go to bar mitzvahs, I go to shul with them for different family events. So I want to see you guys really cheering each other on.
0: America's national pastime brought it all together.
4: I want them to see that my faith in Yeshua is something that shapes my character and also gives me confidence and hope to dream big and to go for big goals because I worship a big God.
0: Perhaps the biggest thing is a family legacy coming full circle, from America's major leagues to a baseball diamond in Israel.
4: They're so excited about it. They all see it as the extension of the family story. My dad has actually said that he believes that our 90 years as a Naren family, we're leading up to this point where we could do it together as a family in Israel.
5: One, two, three, Naren!
0: Paul Petit, CBN News, Jerusalem.
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12: In 1959, Pat Robertson was a young seminary graduate with no broadcasting experience and almost no money. 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
14: That's right, it was bad.
12: Yet Pat felt God's direction to Portsmouth, Virginia, where on January 11, 1960, with a giant step of faith, he incorporated a nonprofit to buy a TV station.
15: Well, I didn't know what a TV station was. I thought it was fairly nice, and this was a pile of junk.
16: I had a couple of contributions that added up to $35, which is the fee it took to get that past the Corporation Commission. So when I sent in the application, that's all the money I had was $35.
12: The station was named WYAH. CBN was the first television station in America licensed to broadcast 50% or more religious programming. October 1, 1961, CBN's inaugural broadcast was supposed to hit the airwaves.
15: I didn't have the money on the day we were supposed to go on the air. And I opened the Bible, and my eyes fell on the psalm. It said, "The salvation of the Lord is at hand." And I thought, it's coming. And I just began to praise God. And on the way to church that day, I encountered a friend, and I said, "Come over to the station. We're going on the air today." And he stopped by, and 15 minutes before 1 o'clock, when we were supposed to go on the air, I said, "Look, I'm short $5,000. And he bowed his head, put his head in his hand. He said, "I'll let you have the five." And I said, "Okay, we're ready to go." Of course, the engineer didn't believe we'd get it, so he wasn't ready.
12: By 3 in the afternoon, the engineer had the equipment ready, and the Christian Broadcasting Network made its television debut.
4: My church was there in that little station. It didn't look too impressive, really, to tell you the truth.
16: We had this tiny transmitter, and I didn't know if we were on the air. We didn't have a monitor.
4: My husband said, "I'll go down to the drugstore. They've got a TV, and I'll check and see." He came back and said, "We know you're at least getting to the corner," which was less than a block away. It wasn't very far.
12: As the station continued to face challenges, Pat and the staff prayed. Then Pat went on television with an unusual request.
15: And I called it the 700 Club Telethon because I figured if we had 700 people who would give $10 a month, I would have $7,000 a month, and I would be able to operate this thing. So I went on the air asking for help. I got 330 people total for 10 bucks a month. That's all. So it wasn't exactly a cascade of cash.
12: What could have been the end of CBN became a moment God showed up and met their needs. The 700 Club became CBN's flagship television program and would go on to become the longest-running Christian program on television.
16: It was survival. Can we get enough money to pay the bills? Are we reaching anybody? Can I get a new camera and I make that camera work? Will the transmitter stay on the air? Will, you know, it blow up in my face and do I have the tubes to fill it? And always pressure, you know. The Lord, when you're walking by faith, it isn't necessarily easy.
12: Through the rest of the 60s and 70s, opportunities arose that no one could have engineered. The one small station grew into a network. As cable and satellite technology emerged, Pat secured access to RCA's Satcom 2, launching CBN's programming into homes across the United States. Later, CBN's programming reached the Middle East, and in 1978, the 700 Club began airing in the Holy Land.
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4: It was hard to keep up with them.

0: That idea became today's Operation Blessing, a ministry that quickly became a national relief organization. By 1980, CBN had outgrown its Portsmouth home and relocated its headquarters to Virginia Beach. Every step of growth traced back to the same source, not a business plan, but a promise God kept.
1: I wanted to be part of God's plan, and I think that His plan is for world evangelization and to bring millions to the kingdom, and He's let me be part of it.
2: What always amazed me about the early beginnings of CBN was the way that they took the little that was given them and then multiplied how they used it in incredible ways.
0: Now, 65 years later, Pat's Simple Step of Faith is one of the largest Christian broadcasting networks in the world, reaching 172 countries in 40 languages.
1: Expect big things from God, and He will give you big things. It's no harder for God to give you a dollar than it is to give you $10 million. No harder to give you 1,000 souls or 10 million souls. It's just God, so why not ask largely?
3: When you finally see the plan and you see it all come together, you just get overwhelmed at the glory of God. He had all of this in mind. I mean, hallelujah.
4: Hallelujah indeed.
5: It does choke you up to see the whole thing spread out.
4: Yeah, through the decades.
5: Amazing.
4: Just the number of times of explosive growth. But I go back to, today we're celebrating October 1, 65 years. But the Labor Day prayer meeting before that, where he had announced, so he was operating under his own deadline. He had announced and nothing was coming together. And he said, we need to pray. And it was that prayer meeting that led to the incredible breakthrough. And he said, ever since then, every single prayer request we had at that meeting, God answered and God fulfilled. And he always does that. He stands by his promise to perform it. And then he, if you ask anything in my name, so asking in accordance with his promise is the key to the victory.
5: Well, prayer really was the foundation from before anybody ever saw very much. And it continues to be today.
4: Still is today. Prayer is essential to all that we do. I do remind people, well, the zeros have definitely changed, but we're still in, you know, it's still a fight of faith.
5: Yes.
4: In my years in Manila, I said if there were no struggles, there would be no victories. So if you're in a big struggle today, realize you have a very big victory that 65 years from now, you can look back and say, isn't God amazing?
5: And be encouraged by what you see that God has done, because he does it for large groups and he does it for individuals. Quite a history.
4: And he does it for families.
5: Yes.
4: And he does it for churches, and he does it for neighborhoods, and he does it for cities. And he'll do it even today for the United States of America.
5: Amen.
4: But we do need to pray. The promise. Our foundation is sure. You look back at our history as a nation, it's sure. We need to pray in that blessing today.
5: Amen. Amen. Well, coming up, the first draft of history, from wars to natural disasters and a global pandemic. How CBN News brought the stories that changed the world right into your living room and showed you how God is moving through the headlines. That's next.
6: Friend, do you remember when it felt good to withdraw your cash from the bank to expand a business, go on vacation, or buy a new car? Well, today, withdrawing your own cash has become a very risky business, according to The Secret War, a shocking new research report. I just read it. And folks, I was amazed to learn why banks are now required to spy on us for the government and then report any suspicious or unusual behavior. I suggest you get The Secret War free. Just call the number on the screen, no charge, from the folks at Swiss America. And get this, did you know simply spending cash today may be enough to have you branded as a potential criminal? That's right. The new war on cash is really a war against all freedom-loving Americans. The Secret War is yours free, so call the number on the screen and you can tell them Pat Boone gave you the number.

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5: I was here like you were some years ago. There were stern-faced guards in towers with machine guns willing to destroy. And now these people can come in freedom.
6: Your vision of what you're going to do in Eastern Europe is one of the most thrilling things that I've heard. And I would say to everybody, let's get behind Pat in Eastern Europe.
5: Unsolicited. 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
8: April 30th, 1975, the fall of Saigon. South Vietnam's capital is captured by the North Vietnamese Army, effectively ending the war. CBN's Pat Robertson referenced the historic event during a salvation message on the 700 Club.
9: Some of you right now have been very concerned about the future. You've been wondering what's going to happen in America and to the world. You've been disquieted about Vietnam. God has a message for you.
8: Flash forward to 1979, the Iran hostage crisis. On November 4th, militants stormed the U.S. Embassy in Tehran, seizing 66 Americans, holding them captive for 444 days. 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
10: I have an urgent bulletin from the United Press International. This will grab you. From London, the official Iranian PARS news agency says the American hostages have gone to the Tehran airport and their departure for Algiers is, quoting now, imminent, close quote.
8: March 30th, 1981. Gunfire in Washington surrounding the assassination attempt on President Ronald Reagan. 700 Club co-host Ben Kinchlow, along with CBN's Bob Schlosser and Bill Freeman, knelt in prayer for the president, the others wounded, and a shaken country.
11: And Lord, we ask that you would stretch out the healing hand and touch those who have been wounded in this critical area. And not only in our president and upon his staff, Lord, but upon many who have right now been wounded and who are ill and who suffer at this moment.
8: November 9th, 1989. The Berlin Wall comes tumbling down. CBN's Pat Robertson visited the Brandenburg Gate shortly after the fall, where he interviewed Reverend Billy Graham about the spiritual significance of the collapse, both men viewing it as a divinely orchestrated miracle that opened doors for the global advancement of the gospel.
5: Billy, you knew this was going to happen, but were you amazed when the wall finally came down?
6: Yes, I knew it was going to happen someday.
5: Yes.
6: But I had no idea it was going to happen so quickly.
8: Months later, August 2nd, 1990, the Gulf War begins after Iraq invades Kuwait. CBN News taking 700 Club viewers on the front lines of the conflict.
12: The Allied ground forces have stunned Iraq's defenses with their devastating attack, but the real battles may now be underway. Here's our first report from CBN News.
13: Swift, smooth, and highly successful may be the most accurate adjectives to describe the utter dominance displayed thus far by Allied forces in their first day and a half of the ground assault against the Iraqi army.
8: September 11th, 2001.
14: American Airlines emergency line, please state your emergency.
15: The cockpit's not answering. Somebody's stabbed in business class.
16: This happened sometime between 8 a.m. and 9 a.m. Eastern time. Mm-hmm. You would think that most people had not arrived to their office at that time, but there's, again, no way of knowing. This is more video. Now we're actually
17: seeing
16: some
17: explosions going on back there besides.
16: Yeah. Well, we're getting more information, and we will be updating you throughout the newscast. Do we have
18: a second plane just crashed into the World Trade Towers?
8: With the 700 Club's regular format discarded, Pat Robertson and CBN News anchor Lee Webb delivered live two-hour coverage of terror attacks on the World Trade Center and Pentagon, pivoting between updates and desperate prayer.
18: Father, we pray for America now. We need revival, Lord. We need your protection. And Lord, as great as we are, this act of this monstrous terror shows us how vulnerable we are, how weak we are in the midst of all of our strength. And Lord, only in your power can we survive. Lord, for the families of those who've perished in this terrible tragedy, we ask your comfort in this moment of them. And we ask, Lord, for wisdom for our president and the leaders who will be taking action in regard to this. Lord, give wisdom to those who lead this nation, that your name might be honored in our midst. We hold this whole thing before you and ask for your divine intervention. In Jesus' name we ask it.
8: Terrorist actions would lead to March 20 of 2003, Operation Iraqi Freedom. CBN News ran extensive coverage of the war, as senior reporter Paul Strand served as an embedded journalist on the front lines.
19: One thing about a mobile division is everything has to be mobile, including the command posts and the communications. So what do you do out in the desert? You take some armored carriers like these, you back them up, you open their back doors, you put a tent in the middle, you plug in a generator so that you've got power. Instantaneous command post out in the middle of nowhere.
8: August 29th, 2005. Hurricane Katrina slams the Gulf Coast, killing more than 1,800 and submerging the city of New Orleans. CBN News' Wendy Griffith reported from the storm zone.
20: New Orleans is known as more of a partying town, but those who've stayed behind to brave Hurricane Katrina have been doing a lot more praying than partying. The mayor called this the storm they have all feared, the big one, a direct hit from a Category 5 hurricane that could literally put this city that's already below sea level underwater.
8: Also on the scene, CBN's Operation Blessing, bringing tangible help, healing, and hope to storm survivors. January 2020, a global pandemic shut down the world. The 700 Club adapted, broadcasting critical medical updates on the COVID-19 virus.
21: Why do you think people have gotten so panicked about this particular coronavirus?
22: Well, because it's new primarily, and they don't know what it's going to do. Is it going to mutate? They want to get a handle on it, and they also want to develop a vaccine.
8: October 7th, 2023. Hamas attacks Israel. 1,200 innocent lives taken in a coordinated sneak attack. Hundreds held hostage. Day after day, CBN reported on the atrocities while providing humanitarian relief and a biblical perspective on the conflict.
7: It's being called Israel's 9/11.
23: The images, horrifying. Armed terrorists roaming Israeli communities at will and murdering anyone in sight. Elderly women and men dead on the street.
8: CBN's Gordon Robertson encouraged prayer for the Jewish nation for October 7th and beyond.
7: May God arise and have mercy on Zion. May the set time come. May the time of favor come. And may all the nations under heaven fear the name of the Lord and give honor to your glory. May peace be within the walls of Jerusalem, on every street and in every home and every place of worship. May Jerusalem be known as a place of prayer and a place where all nations can come together and worship. May God soften the hearts of the Palestinians. May those who have lost loved ones be comforted. May the generations of violence cease. And may the sons of Isaac and the sons of Ishmael come to peace as the sons of Abraham. Amen and amen. May it be so.
8: July 13th, 2024.
24: That's a little bit old, that chart. That chart's a couple of months old. And if you want to really see something that said, take a look at what happened.
8: Gunfire pierces a rally in Butler, Pennsylvania. Donald Trump survives an assassination attempt. Bleeding, he pumps his fist to the crowd.
25: Were you relieved when he put his fist up and you could see he was
26: definitely.
25: Okay?
26: Yes. Definitely.
27: Yes. Oh, my God, yeah.
26: We thought they killed him.
28: Jesus had his,
0: He poured his precious blood over him, over Trump, protecting him.
8: From wars to political uprisings and natural disasters to a global pandemic, for over half a century, the 700 Club and CBN News have been the definitive intersection of breaking news and undeniable faith, keeping viewers inspired, informed, and anchored. Charlene Aaron, CBN News. And I'm sure we're going
7: to surrender. Looking back on all the news coverage, I think the signature thing is we bring prayer into that coverage so that we're recognizing God and we're asking for His mercy to be poured out on these events. Terry and I were talking as that was playing, and for both of us, 9/11 is still a very visceral memory. I was just sort of brand new as executive producer. I think it was 4 months in, and we had this whole elaborate show planned out. Oral Hershiser was supposed to do a radar gun demonstration with my father, and all of that was, well, well, the world changed.
1: It happened so spontaneously while on the air. You know, the first plane had hit, and most of us who knew that thought it was some kind of an accident with the pilot, with the plane, something was wrong.
7: Well, but my father sat here, said it on air, that's no accident.
1: Yeah.
7: You know, he was a pilot. We encouraged him strongly as a family, stop doing that. but he was a pilot, and through that he knew that you
1: can't,
7: planes don't fly into buildings. That's not an accident. That's intentional. And then when the second one hit, we all knew the world just changed. In our studio, we're half expecting, is a plane going to land on us? Is a plane going to land on the White House? Is the plane going to land on the Capitol?
1: There were planes out there.
7: There were planes in the air. No one knew. But I've got to admire what my father did. He completely changed everything. And if you can imagine being a host of a television show live for 2 hours as this news is unfolding, and what do you bring to it? Well, you saw what he brought to it. He brought prayer.
1: Yes.
7: God, we need you. As a nation, we need you. We've trusted in our own strength. We've trusted in our own military. We trusted in our economy. We've trusted in a lot of different things. We need to trust in you.
1: Absolutely.
7: Which is a message for America today.
1: Yes, it was a pillar in the moment and today. Well, you just saw CBN News in action. Up next, we're going to head to the CBN News desk for today's headlines. And then later on, it's not the great suggestion, it's the great commission. See how CBN is taking the gospel to the unreached cultures around the world. That's all coming up.
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1: Welcome back to the 700 Club for more of our top stories from CBN News. Israeli leaders are praising the heroism of the pilot and passengers who stopped an attempt to bring down an airliner headed for Tel Aviv Wednesday. As those on the plane describe their miraculous survival, investigators are digging deeper into why the co-pilot launched his attack. CBN's Paul Petit reports.
5: A nation's leader embraces his country's newest hero. As Prime Minister Benjamin Netanyahu welcomed Fly Dubai passenger Yaniv Hayon, a plumber by trade, who told him, "We are a nation of lions." And it took that kind of courage to survive Wednesday's ordeal aboard Fly Dubai Flight 1073. The plane was carrying 174 people from Dubai to Tel Aviv when Israeli officials say the Omani co-pilot stabbed the captain and apparently tried to crash the aircraft. The jet plunged nearly 14,000 feet in less than 30 seconds. Hayon and other passengers forced their way into the cockpit and overpowered the attacker.
6: Thank God we pulled it off. We really put our heads together and worked as a team.
5: Hayon says he put the co-pilot in a chokehold, dragged him away from the controls, then grabbed the controls and pulled them back as the plane nosedived. He says he knew something about what to do from watching aviation disaster programs on television. Calling the Omani co-pilot a possible terrorist, President Trump says Netanyahu phoned him with the incredible story.
10: And having never flown a plane, he took the stick, lifted it up, and leveled out the plane before it crashed. And he learned from watching that show sort of how to fly. I mean, you tell me, this is the craziest thing.
5: Fellow passenger Elmo Gitali calls it a miracle.
11: It's a big miracle that's made of small miracles.
5: CBN's Kelly Wright spoke with Italy.
11: We were thinking all the time of actions, what we can do. No time to think of other things. We have to take actions.
5: Those actions, coupled with one of those small miracles, may have saved the life of the captain, an Indian national who was seriously wounded and is being hailed a hero for his actions. Netanyahu says the bloody captain somehow managed to release the locked cockpit door, allowing passengers to get inside and stop the attack. Two other Fly Dubai pilots traveling aboard the plane on a training exercise then took control, landing safely in Saudi Arabia. As what happened is becoming clearer, why it happened is now the question. Israeli Defense Minister Israel Katz calls it an attempted jihadist terror attack. Israeli security officials are investigating whether the Omani co-pilot intended to crash the plane in a 9/11 style attack and whether he acted alone.
12: So we'll find out. We'll get to the root of this attacker, whether he had accomplices, whether Iran was behind it. I think we'll find that out very soon.
5: For now, Fly Dubai says the motive remains unknown and has temporarily suspended flights to and from Israel. The UAE has opened an investigation into whether the co-pilot had a terror motive and planned the attack in advance. For the passengers of Flight 1073, investigators may eventually determine why their plane almost fell from the sky. But for those who sang once in safety, there's already a word for how it ended, a midair miracle. Paul Petit, CBN News.
1: Secretary of Defense Pete Hegseth announced major cuts in the number of high-ranking officers in the military Wednesday. Addressing about 600 junior officers at the Marine Corps base in Quantico, Virginia, Hegseth said Pentagon reduction and reorganization amounts to cutting about 20% of admirals and generals. The secretary also announced a new Office of Religious Affairs to strengthen the role of chaplains and to emphasize spiritual support for military members.
13: To our incredible chaplains and religious support teams, live your calling, stand firm, preach truth, minister to the flock, fear no man.
1: Hegseth said there will also be a new command for drone and robotic warfare, as well as plans to build a new military base in the United States. The nationwide move of God on college campuses swept through the University of Miami this week.
14: Hundreds of students responded to the gospel message at the event on the campus in Coral Gables in Florida. They came forward to profess faith in Jesus Christ, and some followed up with baptism. UNITAS founder Tanya Pruitt and her daughter and son-in-law brought the message. Pruitt said, later posted, Miami will be thanking God for last night for a long time. Terry, back to you.
1: Thanks, Ephraim, so much. Well, coming up, the ambitious plan to go and make disciples of all nations, how the CBN family of ministries is working together to evangelize the world. That's all next.
15: Boys and girls all over the world are being abused and tortured.
16: The worst moments of these children's lives, they're being videotaped and they're being shared with other offenders all over the world.
15: Many people would refer to this as CSAM, child sexual abuse material.
16: They are suffering and they don't think that anyone is coming to help them. But we can. We can build that army and we can go get them.
15: Give monthly and fuel the fight all year long.
17: There was no church that was telling these are the books you will have in the canon.
18: Who decided what books belong in the Bible?
17: We don't get a list until much later on.
18: Did Constantine create it?
19: Constantine said this is a genuine religion.
18: Did church leaders vote it into existence?
20: The Council of Nicaea had nothing to do with the makeup of the Bible.
18: What happened to the so-called lost gospels?
27: Some of this stuff is so new the ink hasn't dried yet.
18: Uncover the facts behind some of history's biggest misconceptions.
17: This reveals itself as rejected writing.
18: From ancient manuscripts and archaeological discoveries to the councils and believers who preserved scripture through persecution.
28: For everyone you kill, 10 more rise up to take his place.
18: Oracles of God, creating the canon, reveals the true story behind the holy scriptures that have stood the test of time. Coming October 5th.
29: Jesus Christ said, and this gospel of the kingdom shall be preached in all the world for a witness unto all nations, then shall the end come. For the first time in the history of the church, it's now possible to preach the gospel to all the world.

0: Well, CBN is dedicated to bringing the gospel to the people all around the world, and that means using all of our resources to go the last mile. Across 65 years, we've seen children encounter Jesus through Superbook. We've seen families open their hearts after receiving critical aid. And the underground church strengthened in areas where Christians face persecution. We've witnessed miracles on a global scale. And our work continues because the need is so great.
1: If we're in the last days, we have to finish it. It's not the great suggestion, it's the great commission.
2: In the uncertain days ahead, CBN continues to labor at home and abroad, bringing the saving message of Jesus Christ to people around the world.
1: And he's asking every Christian to go. And if you can't go, can you send? And if you can't send, can you pray? And can we do all three? And in that all three, can we finish the job?
2: The many ministry tools of CBN, the 700 Club, Operation Blessing, CBN Israel, international programming, and the animated series Superbook are working together to develop new strategies to go and make disciples of all nations.
1: Japan, 99% non-Christian. So let's take the new Superbook, let's get it back on television in Japan, let's get it on YouTube in Japanese.
2: Recently, CBN opened offices in Japan and Brazil because of their culture's interest with Superbook.
1: CBN Brazil is because we launched Superbook in Portuguese, in Brazilian Portuguese, which is slightly different.
3: O Senhor Deus lhe dará o trono de seu...
1: And then rapidly it became one of the top YouTube sites in the country.
2: Superbook is CBN's greatest evangelism tool and continues to connect with children in every nation.
4: I think one of the most exciting things about Superbook is when you really see the testimonies of kids who have had their lives changed by Superbook. And we see this all over the world, Asia, Africa, Latin America, Europe, just all over the world. We see young children that have come to Christ, and it's amazing. It's such a significant and huge experience in their life that it transforms everything around them.
2: Superbook also plays a vital role in the work of Operation Blessing.
5: When you look at what we do from a humanitarian standpoint, you wouldn't necessarily think Great Commission. But so often, we go into these communities with water or food, or we help a family start a small business, respond after disaster. It's that work that opens their hearts to the gospel, that lets them know there's a God who loves them and sees them and cares about them deeply. And that allows us to bring Superbook to children who've never heard about Jesus before, to connect them with the local church that maybe we're partnering with. We're putting children at the center of our work because we really feel like if we start with kids, we can change generations. And if you change generations, you change the entire future of countries, of the world even.
2: Spreading the word has always been the mission of the 700 Club. Still airing 5 days a week, the program is also streamed on social media. The framework for international programming is also akin to that of the 700 Club. Although they have different names, they all point people to a merciful God who loves them.
4: Honestly, I'm a person who believes that when you ask God for strategies, he gives them to you. I think that's really been critical to the success of what CBN's done internationally for many years, but will be even more critical going forward in trying in this whole effort to complete the Great Commission. In India, we have a program called Ignite Zindagi. That is your new life in the Hindi language. It is probably one of our most watched programs in the world. It is just having phenomenal results in India, in a country where presenting the gospel is getting more and more challenging. And we have programs like that all over the world. We've had programs like Solusi in Indonesia. We have programs like the 700 Club Asia in the Philippines, Vida Dura in Latin America, Vive Mas in Mexico.
2: In the Middle East, Iran is one of the harshest environments on earth for Christians. Yet the Iranian church is recognized as one of the fastest growing churches in the world today.
4: No way that would happen without media. That's been primarily because of the use of media, and CBN has been doing this now for 20 years. We've only recently started talking about it, but for 20 years we've been presenting the gospel into Iran 24 hours a day, 7 days a week on a satellite channel. And we have seen phenomenal results out of that.
2: Israel as well has a special focus.
1: CBN will always stand with Israel. the daily aid we give to people making Aliyah that come to Israel and they've literally left everything. How do they navigate a new society, find employment, find housing, come alongside the Israeli government and do what we can to help.
6: Major construction project on the Citadel goes back.
1: The other part of CBN Israel is obviously the Jerusalem Bureau, getting news from Jerusalem for the Christian community worldwide is essential in the last days.
2: Back here in Virginia, CBN is tapping into Regent University's versatility to establish the Center for the Great Commission.
1: I'm going to use the School of Divinity for the scholarly research that we need. Let's identify the unreached people groups. Let's make sure we have the best information from the field that's current available to our staff here at CBN.
2: CBN continues to follow God's direction to minister to the hurting and lost. Are you ready to be part of the solution by working side by side with CBN to bring the gospel of Jesus Christ to the world?
1: So can we believe the great big God, not the great big problem? From the words of Paul, he has entrusted us with this glorious gospel. And let me add on to that. He thinks we can do it. If he's entrusted us with the gospel, well, let's take that trust very seriously and respond in faith and say, yes, we can.
0: There is a gauntlet thrown down there.
1: Quite a number of decades behind that story.
0: Yes. But, you know, this consistently, I think CBN has been consistent. OB has been consistent. Regent is consistent. It's forming such a great team for the hour that we live in. So we've looked at the past and we've celebrated all that God has done. But share your heart and your vision for the future.
1: Well, it's all the brass plaque on the front of this building, which is what Billy Graham was quoting. And this gospel of the kingdom will be preached in all the world as a witness, and then the end will come. That has been the mission of CBN from the beginning.
0: The beginning.
1: I mean, you know, we joke about, could we make it across the block? Could the drugstore down the street get the signal that we were doing from a tiny UHF signal station? I remember the first time we crossed the James River, there was great rejoicing in the studio. We got a phone call from Newport News, which means they can see us. And you look at those small beginnings and Dad praying for the new studio building. He needed $250,000 to pay the contractor for the building, and so he's agonizing for $250,000, and God says, no, I want you to have a bigger vision. And he saw Jesus holding the world in his hands. So big God, small world. And in that moment, he says, my heart was enlarged. I need to start praying for the world. That $250,000 is so small compared to where God wants to take us. You know, in my journey, I didn't want to sit in this chair. I actually swore I would never do it. I became the black sheep and I went off and practiced law and became a partner and then got tricked into going on a mission trip and Jesus turned my life around. I came back and Dad asked, well, you know, I'm getting ready to move my family, everything to Manila to start a missionary training center and whatever God had. I was all in at that point. And he sits me down and he says, Gordon, Dad scheduling a meeting with me was unusual. So
0: showed up.
1: I got on the official schedule. It wasn't just a family thing. And he looks at me and says, Gordon, some people make it into the Bible just by begetting somebody. And that was it. That was the meeting. He got up and left. And so I'm going, what in the world? I mean, so, you know, okay, I'm in the natural. Let's go home and talk to my wife. And Catherine did not receive the word with joy. But then over time, I'm supposed to birth CBN. because I had witnessed what was going on in the 1960s, I saw the struggles, I knew how hard it was. More importantly, I knew what not to do. I knew the mistakes along the way. And then what was the proper structure, the media, the broadcast, a humanitarian arm, a training arm, all of these things were essential to the whole concept of CBN. And if you're missing any particular component, you're missing the larger vision. So yeah, let's go reproduce CBN Asia, CBN India, CBN Indonesia, CBN Hong Kong, CBN Thailand, CBN Beijing. All of that got birthed in 5 years. It was an explosive time of growth. In 1994, 90% of our audience was in the United States. Here we are, 2026, 90% of our audience is outside the United States. And our biggest audience is India, Nigeria, Indonesia, Philippines. You look at what God has done through some very simple ideas. Let's train Christians in their country how to do Christian television, how to do Christian humanitarian work, how to have Christian discipleship and training, Superbook Academy, all of these things. And in that training, we're energizing them to reach their own people in their own language, their own culture, with stories of what Jesus is doing in their nation today. That has been incredibly effective, and absolutely, we're going to continue to do that. I'm really burdened with Japan and Brazil, but you know, let's establish CBNs there. And then let's look at the Silk Road, all the Stan countries.
0: Yes.
1: There's not a Christian witness in all of them. Turkey, which was evangelized by the Apostle Paul, still now 99% non-Christian. How do we bring the gospel to the least and to those who are unreached and do it effectively and have that effective witness?
0: And you know, when you say, how do we, I think it's important for us to say to all of you, we're looking at what God has done through CBN over the years, but you're with us. It wouldn't have happened without you. So there's still much work to be done.
1: Well, it goes back to the beginning, the 700 Club. If we can have 700 people join at $10 a month, we'll solve our monthly budget, which was $7,000 a month. The zeros have definitely changed, and to go into a nation like Japan is roughly $700,000 a year, Brazil equal amount, just to have the administration, the office, the follow-up programs, everything to birth a CBN there. So if you want to join with us and be a part of it and say, yes, I want to participate in fulfilling the Great Commission, I remind you, it's not the great suggestion. We can all go, or we can send, or we can pray, or we can give, and some of us can do all of the above. Pick what you want to do. Hopefully you're going to pick all of the above, but not all of us can go, but not all of us can send, but we can all pray, and we can all give. If you want to be a part, just call us, 1-800-700-7000. Just say, I want to be a member of the 700 Club. Now, how much is that? It's just $20 a month, 65 cents a day. You can join at higher levels. 700 Club Gold is $40 a month. 1000 Club is becoming, to me, surprisingly popular. That's $1,000 a year. That breaks out to $84 a month. At whatever level, when you call, I've got something for you. It's called the Unseen Realm, Angels, Demons, Spiritual Warfare. There's some teachings associated with that that you'll get streaming. 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At the end of it, you'll know how to pray against demonic oppression. And in our world today, right here in the United States, we're seeing idolatry, we're seeing witchcraft, we're seeing all of these occult practices. We need to be armed to say, no, you don't get to touch my family, you don't get to touch my business, you don't get to touch my world, you don't get to touch the leadership of my country and my city and my state. 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I want you to have it. 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Terry?
0: Well, up next, we're going to turn the camera around, and we want you to meet some of the people who make this program possible. 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
9: Producing the show is always challenging because it's totally unpredictable. 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
15: We just want to make sure we have the highest quality graphics that go out on time and meet all of our deadlines.
9: Right now, I'm waiting for a talent to show, and I basically either do their hair here or I go down to their dressing room.
16: We want them to look and feel their best so that they can present the gospel. And when we are all hurried, it is a little stressful.
17: The challenge is to get all the packages, the commercial breaks, and everything ready and in the right place, and that everything looks good again, so that the quality is there before it goes out.
18: I've made sure that everything's good in the control room, all the commercials are ready to go, and in a few minutes we're going to kick off the live show.
7: The studio comes alive with multiple producers, directors, and operators preparing to work in perfect synchronization to make hundreds of decisions in real time, often in a matter of seconds.
19: Right now I'm doing a walk around to make sure all the lights have come on this morning, and we also make sure that the path to the set is clear and that the talent can come in and do their job.
20: I'm the guy behind the scenes who says, ready camera one, take camera one, making sure that we put on air the right source, the right camera at the right time. I kind of just direct all aspects of the show.
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3: I'm trying to give the producer a heads up on where we should need to add time or cut time.
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22: 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I'll get up and get the mics, get them happening. We'll look at the format, see what we've got going on, and go from there.
23: I'm kind of the interface between the control room staff and the talent, and I work with the line producer too. I always need to be focused on just kind of the direction of movement of everything on the floors.
16: I essentially stack the show from top to bottom, and then when we're in the studio, I keep everything on time and make sure that we're rolling according to plan, and if we don't go to plan, I have to fix it.
7: Different jobs, different talents, one mission. 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
8: Well, I'm surrounded by all the beautiful people and the hosts of the 700 Club, and we need very quickly, what's your favorite memory? So, Charlene, we'll leave with you.
25: For me, you know, watching the 700 Club as a little girl and watching Pat Robertson and Ben Kinchlow pray with people, and now here I am on the other side of the camera praying with people.
8: So you
25: just
8: were raised by Dad, too?
25: Raised by, yeah, absolutely. Absolutely. And just to now be here, it's like Jesus is amazing.
8: All right, Ashley.
26: That's so awesome. Oh, my goodness. I have so many memories. I've been here 11 years. It was my first job right out of college. I was bright-eyed and bushy-tailed, as some people have said. But, no, I would say some favorite memories were definitely traveling to Israel. That was just unbelievable memories.
27: Life-changing.
8: Yeah, that moment in the garden, too.
26: Yeah.
8: Yeah, that was...
26: Getting baptized in the Jordan River, too. That was crazy. Yeah.
8: All right, Andrew.
28: It's working with all these folks and the people you saw on screen. And Charlene triggered a memory for me. I remember being 8, 9 years old calling the 700 Club prayer line for prayer for my family. Precious. And to have the privilege of sitting here, it's absolutely amazing.
27: Yeah. You know, one of the things I think that leads into what you're saying is that we talk a lot about unity and how important it is. And this is us. And when there's unity, God commands a blessing, and that's one of the reasons I think that we've seen 65 years.
28: Amen.
8: The oil of anointing. Let's ask for that.
27: Lord,
8: we thank you. We thank you for 65 years of your faithfulness. None of your promises ever failed. You fulfilled every single one.
27: Thank you, Jesus.
8: And you will fulfill your calling, your commission to complete that wonderful charge to each one of us to go into all the world and preach the gospel. Lord, we ask for your enablement. We ask for your anointing. We ask that we would be burdened with it, that we would be compelled by love to preach the gospel to every nation, every tribe, every tongue. And we look forward to that glorious day where you come back. Lord, enable us to finish it. We ask it all in Jesus' name. Amen.
27: Amen. Amen.
8: It's our tradition here to celebrate with cake on what is CBN's birthday.
27: It's the doll side.
8: It's like you've been welding that for a while. I'm like, whoa.
27: I got two.
8: Well, that's a special.
27: I know. Okay, I'm going to do, I'm going to. Get to do what you're
8: I'm going to wrestle you to the ground with
27: years.
8: That.
27: Okay. Okay. Okay. I'm cutting now.
8: Okay. You're cutting now.
27: Let there be celebration and joy. Woo!
8: Gospel of the kingdom will be preached in all the world as a witness to all the nations, and then the end will come. 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We have largely lost the vocabulary the scriptures use for a different kind of suffering. the harassment, accusation, and bondage that come from the powers of darkness.
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10: Thanks for joining us for CBN News Watch. I'm Ephraim Graham. Ahead today, it is being called the Mid-Air Miracle. Israeli leaders honoring the heroic actions of those passengers and the pilot who saved the lives of the 174 people on board that flight from Dubai to Tel Aviv Wednesday as the co-pilot tried to bring the plane down by attacking the pilot. Even as those on board the plane are being described in this miraculous survival, Israeli authorities are working to find out why the co-pilot stabbed the captain. We're going to bring you our report and get more insight from CBN's Chris Mitchell in Jerusalem. Here at home, we'll look at the future of artificial intelligence, how the Trump administration is dealing with it. And one top government expert tells CBN News why Americans should indeed be concerned about how AI can be used for attacks or criminal activity. We're going to take you back to Israel, where more than 1,800 Christians from 70 nations traveled to Jerusalem to celebrate the biblical Feast of Tabernacles. All those stories and more right now on CBN News Watch.
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10: It's Thursday, October 1st, 2026. We're going to begin this half hour in Israel as we are learning more about the heroism of the pilot and the passengers who stopped an attempt to bring down an airliner headed for Tel Aviv yesterday. CBN's Paul Petit brings us this look at what we know about what happened on that historic flight.
12: A nation's leader embraces his country's newest hero as Prime Minister Benjamin Netanyahu welcomed Fly Dubai passenger Yaniv Hayon, a plumber by trade, who told him, "We are a nation of lions." And it took that kind of courage to survive Wednesday's ordeal aboard Fly Dubai Flight 1073. The plane was carrying 174 people from Dubai to Tel Aviv when Israeli officials say the Omani co-pilot stabbed the captain and apparently tried to crash the aircraft. The jet plunged nearly 14,000 feet in less than 30 seconds. Hayon and other passengers forced their way into the cockpit and overpowered the attacker.
29: Thank God we pulled it off. We really put our heads together and worked as a team.
12: Hayon says he put the co-pilot in a chokehold, dragged him away from the controls, then grabbed the controls and pulled them back as the plane nosedived. He says he knew something about what to do from watching aviation disaster programs on television. Calling the Omani co-pilot a possible terrorist, President Trump says Netanyahu phoned him with the incredible story.
30: And having never flown a plane, he took the stick, lifted it up, and leveled out the plane before it crashed. And he learned from watching that show sort of how to fly. I mean, you tell me, this is the craziest thing.
12: Fellow passenger Almog Italy calls it a miracle.
31: It's a big miracle that's made of small miracles.
12: CBN's Kelly Wright spoke with Italy.
31: We were thinking all the time of actions, what we can do. No time to think of other things. We have to take actions.
12: Those actions, coupled with one of those small miracles, may have saved the life of the captain, an Indian national who was seriously wounded and is being hailed a hero for his actions. Netanyahu says the bloody captain somehow managed to release the locked cockpit door, allowing passengers to get inside and stop the attack. Two other Fly Dubai pilots traveling aboard the plane on a training exercise then took control, landing safely in Saudi Arabia. As what happened is becoming clearer, why it happened is now the question. Israeli Defense Minister Israel Katz calls it an attempted jihadist terror attack. Israeli security officials are investigating whether the Omani co-pilot intended to crash the plane in a 9/11 style attack and whether he acted alone.
3: So we'll find out. We'll get to the root of this attacker, whether he had accomplices, whether Iran was behind it. I think we'll find that out very soon.
12: The investigation also comes amid heightened threats to aviation across the region. Just days before the fly-by incident, a top Iranian security official threatened airports in neighboring countries cooperating with U.S. sanctions, warning they would, quote, no longer be able to operate flights. In the U.K., the prime minister says there are strong indications Iran is linked to a potential terror attack on a base used by the U.S. military. For now, fly-by says the motive remains unknown and has temporarily suspended flights to and from Israel. The UAE has opened an investigation into whether the co-pilot had a terror motive and planned the attack in advance. For the passengers of Flight 1073, investigators may eventually determine why their plane almost fell from the sky. But for those who sang once in safety, there's already a word for how it ended, a midair miracle. Paul Petit, CBN News.
10: And we're going to go now to our Middle East Bureau Chief, Chris Mitchell, who's joining us with more from Jerusalem. So, Chris, what is the reaction there in Israel among the public to the midair miracle?
9: Well, that's exactly what they're calling it, Ephraim. In fact, my neighbor, I was talking to her earlier today, she said, not just a miracle, but miracles. You know, many things seem to happen simultaneously to make sure that this plane didn't crash and become a tragedy instead of a miracle that everybody's calling it right now. The plane had to be taken over by the Israelis. The cockpit pilot had to open the door, and then they had to subdue the co-pilot. Many people were saying that when this was happening, many people on board were praying what's called the Shema prayer. That's from Deuteronomy chapter 6, verse 4. Hear, O Israel, the Lord is one. And so many people are looking at prayer as contributing to what happened there. So this is what's really rejoicing right now. Everybody's talking about here. It's also during the time of Sukkot. This is the Feast of Tabernacles. Many people have a seven-day holiday. We're commemorating how the Lord saved and preserved the Israelites for 40 years.

0: plane might have continued its descent. It went from 33,000 feet to about 17,000 feet in less than 60 seconds. So it was his actions actually allowed the Israelis to come into the cockpit, subdue the co-pilot, and then take over the plane. And as Paul said in his report, you know, one of the Israelis, because of he's watching mid-air crashes on television and how to help during a situation like that, was able to level out the plane a bit before these other two pilots that were on board were able to come. It's just an incredible story, Ephraim.
1: Indeed it is. What about the other heroes on the flight? What can you tell us?
0: Well, there are four Israelis right now that are being considered for the highest civilian heroism award by President Isaac Herzog. He'll be recommending them for that award. They were able to, as we said, go into the cockpit. One of them was able to bring the co-pilot out that was doing the attack. They were able to tie him up using actually the wires from headphones. There was also an accomplice, so to speak. One of the wives of the men was actually to alert people about what was happening. She heard the commotion. She was actually calling some of the pilots, those two pilots that helped land the plane. They were in the back of the plane, and she called them forward. One of the attacks, as we understand, his daughter was very close to the front of the airplane. He went to get her out of harm's way, then went back into the danger and was able to participate. And you can imagine all this happening within seconds, Ephraim, you know, and they had no idea once they opened the cockpit door what they were going to find. You know, could there be a gun involved? But there, obviously there was a knife involved, and the way that they reacted so instantaneously to make sure this all happened really contributed to make this what many people are calling here, as we said, a miracle.
1: Have there been concerns about possible terrorist attacks leading up to the Israeli elections coming at the end of this month?
0: Very much so. In fact, just yesterday, Prime Minister Netanyahu warned that there were reports of possible terror attacks leading up to this election on October 27th. And he was warning anybody, any potential attackers, do not do this because the long arm of Israel, you know, will get you. So we don't know if there's any direct connection between this potential attack and what Netanyahu was warning about. We do understand that maybe, you know, possibly some people are speculating perhaps Iran was may have been involved and maybe planning things up to October 7th. But we don't know any direct connection between these two incidents.
1: Speaking of elections, what do we know? Does it appear that Netanyahu's party will remain in power?
0: Well, right now, it's very neck and neck, Ephraim. It seems like all the polls are indicating the coalition right now, and as well as the opposition parties, are almost neck and neck. It's all about math right now. You need to get 61 seats out of a 120-seat parliament to be able to form a coalition government. Right now, both are around 52, 53, and you need probably the participation of some of the Arab parties to make sure they get over that 61 seats. That's very unlikely given the politics here in Israel, but certainly an indication many people need to be praying for this election. It's very pivotal to the future of Israel and to the Middle East.
1: All right, our CBN News Middle East correspondent, I'm Bureau Chief Chris Mitchell. Thank you so much for being with us today. Coming up here at home, a look at artificial intelligence, how the Trump administration is dealing with it, and how it could affect our future. We're going to have two reports for you when we come back.

0: Hello, my name is Dr. Eli Simsolo. As a cardiologist, I know that getting help fast and treatment within minutes of a sudden cardiac event can increase survival rates as high as 90%.
1: This is Life Alert. 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
3: Washington's words are powerful because they express an idea of a world that's different from the one everybody grew up in.
4: This ideal of religious freedom is going to be part of the government, but is it really meant for everyone?
5: Is this going to be a place where you can be free to say what you want about God?
4: It's an American history story, and it's relevant for everybody.
6: Amid growing concerns about artificial intelligence in Washington, President Donald Trump and industry leaders met at the White House this week. They signed an agreement that AI companies will police themselves. Dale Hurd is on the story.
7: The agreement was signed by President Trump and leaders of corporations including Anthropic, OpenAI, NVIDIA, Google, Meta, and xAI.
8: There's a belief that there should be tremendous self-regulation, and we automatically have regulation with the Department of Justice, the FBI, all of that. But the self-regulation is very important.
7: The agreement calls for external auditors and an oversight committee.
9: This is a new level of transparency and accountability from these companies. This is not something that requires new legislation from Congress or some sort of new international agreement that could take years.
7: The deal comes after some in the industry have warned that AI could threaten the future of humanity. Democratic Senator Elizabeth Warren calls the proposed self-regulation a recipe for disaster, while Republican Speaker Mike Johnson suggested fears over AI and data centers are being blown up by China as it tries to win the AI race.
10: This is what Democrats do every election cycle. They find something to, you know, glob onto and say that this is doom and gloom and everyone will die if we don't win. Don't buy it. It is a Chinese psyop. I really believe that. It's not a conspiracy theory. I think they're pushing those ideas.
7: President Trump Tuesday also signed executive orders directing the federal government to replace the term artificial intelligence with superintelligence and establishing America.gov, an AI-powered government portal to streamline access to government services. Dale Hurd, CBN News.
6: Artificial intelligence is already starting to transform the way Americans work and live. Many are asking where it will take us next and how the United States can guard against bad actors using it to attack the nation. CBN national security correspondent Caitlin Burke spoke with one expert who's researching those questions.
11: Former DHS head of intelligence John Cohen, now with the Center for Internet Security, tells me research backs up some of the dire warnings now coming out about AI.
12: Where the danger comes is when a criminal organization, a terrorist group, a foreign intelligence service seeks to use artificial intelligence in conducting an attacks or criminal activity, or in other cases, when a person who is preparing to conduct an attack is able to use the AI to do so.
13: You know, a lot of the information needed to target the U.S. is publicly available online. What is the specific difference that AI is making?
12: Computers can be educated using all of that information that may exist both publicly and information that may be held privately. very sensitive information held by a criminal organization or a terrorist organization. But what also is included in the sort of AI framework are what are known as agents. And AI agents are these pieces of software that combine artificial intelligence with autonomous thinking. It can use the knowledge that's been amassed already. It can create other agents. It can go out and search for agents that may be out there already doing other tasks. And it can then organize those agents to complete the task that it's been assigned. And in some cases, what we've seen is that these agents begin to work independent of the humans who have tasked them to do something. We have seen groups of agents form collectives and engage in cyber attacks. And in having conversations with those involved in the development of artificial intelligence, when I've asked, if they can come together and work independently of the human programmers to engage in cyber attacks, what's to stop them from working independently and using their capabilities to encourage and organize physical attacks? And the response was nothing.
14: Cohen says AI is also allowing terrorist and criminal organizations to organize and evade law enforcement.
12: Attack plans that would have taken a decade in the past to develop and operationalize can be developed and operationalized in hours. And that we simply do not have the time we had before to detect a threat and counteract it.
13: Do you think that there is something you can pinpoint where America is at greatest risk of underestimating this technology?
12: I'm a little concerned that thus far the federal government has been slow to take on the issue of how AI is changing the way terrorists, foreign intelligence services, and criminals are behaving. We can either be slow to evolve and then have to deal with the consequences of an attack, of a cyber incident, of increased drugs flowing into the country, or we can get on top of it and we can address it operationally.
14: Cohen says law enforcement needs to adapt, but he believes it's also essential that governments and AI companies put universal safeguards in place as the technology develops, stressing the response can't be left to AI companies alone.
12: The operational and public policy issues relating to artificial intelligence is not a technology issue. It's not an IT issue. It's a national and homeland security and law enforcement issue.
14: Caitlin Burke, CBN News, Washington.
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6: After nearly 3 years of war, tourism has been returning to Israel. And in this Jewish holiday season, Christians have been traveling there to celebrate the biblical Feast of Tabernacles. CBN Middle East correspondent Julie Stahl brings us the story. Reporting now from Jerusalem.
17: Against the backdrop of many nations walking out of the UN General Assembly last week, when Israeli Prime Minister Benjamin Netanyahu was starting to speak, the opposite is happening in Jerusalem.
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17: More than 1,800 Christians from 70 nations came up to Jerusalem to celebrate the biblical holiday of Sukkot, or the Feast of Tabernacles. On their first night in Jerusalem, they began with worship in English, Hebrew, and Arabic.
19: My name is Aaron, and these are my dear friends, Shiloh and Nizar, Jewish, Gentile, Gentile Arab.
17: Then, one at a time, representatives from each nation present crossed the stage waving their country's flags.
20: And tonight, my friends, we are standing right here in Jerusalem. The dream survived, the people survived, and the state of Israel lives.
17: Ambassador George Deek is the first Israeli Christian Arab ambassador. He spoke to the crowd about the trials Israel experienced over the generations, including October 7th.
20: Every nation represented here, thank you for coming to Jerusalem. Thank you for standing with Israel.
17: Christians began ICEJ in 1980 as a response to many countries withdrawing their embassies from Jerusalem. They've been hosting the feast since then as a sign of the future fulfillment of Zechariah 14 that says, one day all nations will come up to Jerusalem to celebrate the feast. The theme of this year's feast is from Joel 3:16.
21: The Lord roars from Zion, he utters his voice from Jerusalem, and the heavens and the earth quake. But the Lord is a refuge to his people, a stronghold to the people of Israel.
17: Jürgen Bühler, president of ICEJ, says we're living in the days of Joel 3, when the nations turn against Israel. He urged participants to pray for their homelands.
21: And the word of God is here. The Lord roars from Zion. It's a roar of warning to the nations of the world that if you deal with my people, you are poking your finger in the eyes of God.
17: He says while God cares about the needs of individuals, participants represent their countries, and they need to cry out that their homelands will stay on the side of Israel and God. Julie Stahl, CBN News, Jerusalem.
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22: This right here is confidence in a bottle. 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
23: 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Annette Figueroa is here to tell us why she says this one is for real.
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6: 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I invite you into this prayer of gratitude. God, thank you for closed doors. 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And of course, you can reach out and touch us on Facebook, Instagram, and X. Have a Thursday filled with gratitude and come on back and join us again right here tomorrow. Goodbye and God bless.
0: It started as a simple chapel service.
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9: The Holy Spirit was moving.
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26: This is special. 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
0: Experience the Asbury Awakening.
28: We went from a school to a church to a mission field in a week.
9: We had lines of people around campus.
26: Not just regional, it was Oregon. It was Hawaii. It was New York. It was Maine. It was Florida.
0: The Asbury Awakening. 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
29: Washington's words are powerful because they express an idea of a world that's different from the one everybody grew up in.
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32: Coming up on Jerusalem Dateline, no end in sight. Trump rejects Iran's 7-day ceasefire offer, but hints at resuming talks. And a rousing show of support for Israel from 70 nations during the Feast of Tabernacles. Plus, refuting accusations of genocide. Analysis by urban warfare expert John Spencer. And from Major League ballparks to Jerusalem, one baseball family's story comes full circle. All this and more coming up on this edition of Jerusalem Dateline.
33: Hello and welcome to this edition of Jerusalem Dateline. I'm Chris Mitchell.
34: And I'm Julie Stahl.
33: Five suspects arrested near a British airbase used by American bombers are out on bail, drawing a sharp response from President Trump. The possible attack comes as Washington and Tehran trade messages over a potential nuclear agreement.
34: And in Israel, after nearly 3 years of war, more flights and tourism are returning to the country. And in this Jewish holiday season of Sukkot, Christians are coming back to celebrate. Here's the latest on these and other stories.
35: President Trump says reports of an offer to ease sanctions on Iran are false. Axios, citing unnamed officials, reported that Trump was willing to give relief on sanctions and release frozen funds if Iran took real action on its nuclear program. But Trump called the report a hoax and wrote, "I offered them nothing," on Truth Social. Asked about the prospect of talks with Iran, the president had this response.
36: "We're going to win. As far as I'm concerned, it's going to be one way or the other. It's going to be
1: It's going to go pretty quickly, too.
35: Iran's supreme leader, Ayatollah Mojtaba Khamenei, claims Iranian forces have driven enemy forces back from the Strait of Hormuz. U.S. Central Command says that claim is false, and thousands of ships and more than a billion barrels of oil have passed through in recent months. Meanwhile, Saudi Arabia has resumed oil exports through its east-west pipeline after repairs to damage from drone strikes. The route carries oil to the Red Sea, bypassing the Strait of Hormuz. The Wall Street Journal reports Mideast crude exports are at their highest since the war began and is nearly 80% of pre-war levels. In Britain, five men arrested near RAF Fairford on explosives and terrorism charges were released on bail Monday. The base has been used by American bombers during this year's war with Iran. Detectives say the men are still under investigation and they're looking into a possible link to Iran through its proxies. Trump says he would have kept the men in custody.
1: I'm surprised that they released them. I wouldn't have done that. Look, they've been very good. They worked with us very closely. We know everything about them. We would not have released them.
35: Secretary of State Marco Rubio also pointed to possible foreign involvement.
2: It is a very serious situation. It's one that clearly involves the hands of a foreign actor.
35: And at the United Nations, more than 40 countries boycotted an event marking 25 years since the Durban Conference. The 2001 meeting was meant to combat racism, but was overshadowed by anti-Semitism and attacks on Israel at a parallel activist forum. The United States and Israel walked out. Israel's ambassador, Danny Danone, says the fight against racism must never become a vehicle for anti-Semitism. Joshua Swanson, CBN News, Jerusalem.
7: Against the backdrop of many nations walking out of the UN General Assembly last week, when Israeli Prime Minister Benjamin Netanyahu was starting to speak, the opposite is happening in Jerusalem.
10: We all together here to bring a strong and warm message to the Jewish people. 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
7: More than 1,800 Christians from 70 nations came up to Jerusalem to celebrate the biblical holiday of Sukkot, or the Feast of Tabernacles. On their first night in Jerusalem, they began with worship in English, Hebrew, and Arabic.
11: My name is Aaron, and these are my dear friends, Shiloh and Nizar, Jewish, Gentile, Gentile Arab.
7: Then, one at a time, representatives from each nation present crossed the stage waving their country's flags.
12: And tonight, my friends, we are standing right here in Jerusalem. The dream survived, the people survived, and the state of Israel lives.
7: Ambassador George Deek is the first Israeli Christian Arab ambassador. He spoke to the crowd about the trials Israel experienced over the generations, including October 7th.
12: Every nation represented here, thank you for coming to Jerusalem. Thank you for standing with Israel.
7: Christians began ICEJ in 1980 as a response to many countries withdrawing their embassies from Jerusalem. They've been hosting the feast since then as a sign of the future fulfillment of Zechariah 14 that says, one day all nations will come up to Jerusalem to celebrate the feast. The theme of this year's feast is from Joel 3:16.
13: The Lord roars from Zion, he utters his voice from Jerusalem, and the heavens and the earth quake. But the Lord is a refuge to his people, a stronghold to the people of Israel.
7: Jürgen Bühler, president of ICEJ, says we're living in the days of Joel 3, when the nations turn against Israel. He urged participants to pray for their homelands.
13: And the word of God is here. The Lord roars from Zion. It's a roar of warning to the nations of the world that if you deal with my people, you are poking your finger in the eyes of God.
7: He says while God cares about the needs of individuals, participants represent their countries, and they need to cry out that their homelands will stay on the side of Israel and God.
32: Up next, Across the Divide. What's behind the disconnect between the American church and the Middle East?
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33: Welcome back to Jerusalem Dateline. Julie, this is a special time during this year, Feast of Tabernacles. You did a story we just watched on the Feast of Tabernacles, celebrated by the ICEJ, the International Christian Embassy Jerusalem. You've been going to that for how many years now?
34: 39, and I wasn't going to miss it this year.
33: Yeah. So tell us, why is it so important for people from the nations, literally, coming up to Jerusalem?
34: You know, I think it's really important as believers to experience this holiday, but also, like we said, it's actually in the Bible.
33: Right.
34: And where God says, you know, then the survivors from all the nations that have attacked Jerusalem will go up year after year to worship the King, the Lord Almighty, to celebrate the Feast of Tabernacles. And it's important because then he goes on to say that if they don't come up, they won't have rain.
33: So this is the prophetic fulfillment of the Feast of Tabernacles.
34: Well, it's a looking ahead to what it will be one day.
33: And we're also looking back.
34: Yeah.
33: I mean, Leviticus in chapter 23 commands the Jewish people, and it actually is a feast of the Lord.
34: It is.
33: Not just a feast for the Jewish people.
34: Right.
33: Yeah.
34: He ordained it, and it has a purpose. And you can see it's all over Jerusalem, these little huts, you know, with
33: the sukkahs.
34: Yeah. So it's really special that people actually do it and follow that commandment as best as they know. And it is a festive time, you know, people eat in their sukkahs, sleep in their sukkahs.
33: Yeah.
34: So it is a festive time. I don't know. I think it's really significant now that the Christians are coming back, not in the numbers we've seen in the past, but just to really stand with Israel. In some of the countries, they're not standing with Israel.
33: Yeah, yeah, right. And I came back. I was just in the States for about 10 days. I came back on Delta, an American airline, and some of the airlines are now flying in and out of Israel. So that's a pretty good sign for tourism.
34: So what did you find in the States? How was that?
33: Well, you know, sometimes there's some people would call it a disconnect, sometimes people in the U.S. May not get the connection of why the Middle East is so important and why the phrase goes, you know, what happens in the Middle East doesn't stay in the Middle East.
34: Mm-hmm.
33: So we get affected in the U.S. by what's happening here. And I guess the main topic of conversation in many people is the price of gas.
34: Yeah.
33: Because when they go to the gas pump, they're going to spend an extra $20, $30, maybe more a week or a month. You multiply that over a month and over a year. It really does have an impact. I think it's hard sometimes when you go to the pump to say, oh, well, this is because we're at war with Iran, the largest state sponsor of terror that was producing a nuclear weapon to annihilate Israel and maybe attack the U.S. So it's hard to make that connection, but that's the truth. Is that why the gas prices are higher?
34: Yeah, you know, and I mean, Iran and the U.S., there's a big distance between them.
33: Mm-hmm.
34: And it's maybe hard for people in the U.S. to understand that when Iran calls the U.S. the great Satan, which it has for years, that it means to do something about that and get rid of it.
33: Yeah. And one thing I think, and we've talked about this before, is the understanding of that Israel is really at the tip of the spear on Western civilization against, call it radical Islam, some people call it classical Islam, that really wants to take over the West. And I think it's important that they make that connection because it's not just Israel that's in the crosshairs, it's America.
34: Yeah, it definitely is. And I think it's really important for people to keep that in mind, that this is going to affect them.
33: Yeah.
34: It's not like, oh, well, we just go on with our lives. You really need to pay attention to what's going on in your neighborhood, in your community, in your state, and really be aware and you know, trust the Lord, do what he tells you to do. But
5: 15 seconds left. How should people be praying?
34: I think they really need to pray that Muslims come to know the Lord, for one thing, and that the country, that America, will be on top of things in terms of what their reaction needs to be.
5: Good prayer points.
32: When we come back, casualties in the information war. One expert calls for facts, context, and truth.
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34: Israel's ongoing defensive war in Gaza continues to come under accusations of targeting civilians and committing genocide. That ignores a key point, according to a leading urban warfare expert. Our bureau chief, Chris Mitchell, brings us the story.
32: John Spencer has spent years studying the world's most destructive urban battles, from Stalingrad to Baghdad. After traveling to Gaza 7 times with the IDF, Spencer tells CBN News that Israel faced a battlefield unlike anything ever seen in modern warfare.
16: Well, Hamas had 20 years documented and billions of dollars invested into every inch of the Gaza Strip, preparing it for war.
32: Spencer points to the scale of the group's underground tunnel network, hundreds of miles beneath one of the world's most politically scrutinized battlefields. He says Hamas spent decades preparing tunnels, explosives, and fighting positions throughout Gaza.
16: Today's estimate is over 600 miles of tunnels. It's massive. It's just unique in the history of war.
32: Another critical factor, civilians trapped inside the battlefield. Spencer says that during 7 trips into Gaza with Israeli forces, he witnessed extraordinary measures taken to protect civilians.
16: The IDF actions that I've observed 7 times personally, deep in Gaza City with the IDF formations, not asking them what they're doing, watching what they've done, have executed the operation with greater care for civilian life than they'll ever get credit for.
32: Those actions, he says, include dropping millions of leaflets, making phone calls, sending text messages telling Gazans to get out of harm's way, and evacuation efforts, and restrictions on the use of certain weapons. Spencer makes an extraordinary statement based on his study of urban warfare.
16: Israel has implemented more civilian harm measures than any military in the history of war. That's a fact.
32: Despite Spencer's claim, Israel faces perhaps the most damaging accusation, genocide, a charge Spencer rejects.
16: I think it's one of the biggest lies ever populated and spread around the world that we've seen in the last 75 years.
32: Under international law, genocide requires specific intent to destroy in whole or in substantial part a protected group. Spencer argues Israel's conduct he's documented points in the opposite direction.
16: Genocide requires there to be an intent to destroy. It's anti-intellectual in this very specific case to say that Israel is trying to commit a genocide, has committed a genocide.
32: One image, though, has shaped perceptions perhaps more than any other, the destruction of Gaza. Spencer says while the devastation is undeniable, as an urban warfare expert, he maintains destruction alone doesn't explain how or why it happened.
16: Having studied urban warfare specifically over a decade, I know what it looks like when there is an urban defender that you have to go in and dig out.
32: Spencer compares Gaza with battles against ISIS in places like Mosul and Fallujah, where entrenched fighters turned civilian neighborhoods into battlefields. Plus, he adds, Hamas had something ISIS did not. 2 decades to prepare.
16: Hamas is in Gaza is very unique in the amount of explosives that Hamas embedded into every structure, into the tunnels.
32: Spencer says the terror group weaponized civilian infrastructure by putting tunnel entrances beneath or near buildings, with weapons and explosives placed throughout the urban landscape. He points to those factors to help explain why photographs of destruction cannot by themselves tell the story of what happened.
16: Everybody sees it and says that there was a bomb dropped on that building. That's actually not the truth. There's a long list of reasons when the fighting was happening in that those different neighborhoods in those different cities.
32: Spencer believes that's another element Israel has struggled to fight, the battle over narrative. He cites the explosion at Gaza's Al-Ahli Hospital early in the war. Hamas accused Israel of deliberately bombing the hospital, killing about 500. In fact, it was an Islamic Jihad missile that misfired, landed in the adjacent parking lot that killed about 50. But the original accusation spread globally before those facts were established.
16: You have to communicate daily. You have to fight disinformation. You have to put out information every day that can fight the lie.
32: For Spencer, that battle isn't simply about Israel. It's about whether facts still matter. And when we ask what he would say to Christians struggling to sort through competing claims about Gaza, his answer came back to a biblical principle.
16: I think that even the Bible has some very powerful quotes about the truth and the devil's tongue. We have to really do critical thinking today of who gave us that information? What are they not telling us? What's the context that they're leaving out to try to convince us, to invoke our emotion, and to flip the world where evil is good and good is evil?
32: For John Spencer, the lesson of Gaza is not for Christians to ignore difficult questions or civilian suffering. It's that those questions should be asked with facts, context, and a determination to discover the truth. That's because in modern warfare, the battle goes beyond soldiers, rockets, and bombs. It's also fought over what the world believes happened. Chris Mitchell, CBN News, Jerusalem.
0: Still ahead, celebrating the biblical holiday of Sukkot, the Feast of Tabernacles.
4: War and the trauma of living under missile fire take a toll on the spirit. As a former war correspondent and embedded reporter, I can vouch for the fact that war changes you. 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
9: After I was wounded in a terror attack 22 years ago with my three-year-old son, we went through a lot of trauma. 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I had a vision of somehow blending education with therapy to turn the pain of terrorism into miracles.
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4: If you want to be a part of what CBN is doing in Israel, go to cbnisrael.org.
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33: Our next story features a woman who comes from a baseball family that prepared her for an unlikely calling here in Jerusalem.
34: Our Middle East correspondent, Paul Petit, takes us out to the ball game where Callie Mitchell is introducing America's national pastime to Israeli youngsters.
19: In a country where soccer is king, Callie Mitchell is throwing a curveball.
20: I met with a woman in the Jerusalem municipality in the athletic department and showed her a diagram of a baseball field, and she was like, oh, that looks like a fan.
19: Callie leads the Jerusalem Lions, a baseball program for 5 to 18-year-olds.
21: There you go.
19: In Callie's family, the business of baseball goes back 90 years. Her great-great-uncle was signed by Branch Rickey, the same person responsible for signing Jackie Robinson, the first black player in the major leagues.
20: And from that time on, we've had 4 generations of men, 9 total, play professional baseball. My dad has had the longest running career, 51 years, as a player, coach, and manager, and he just recently retired.
19: Her father, Jerry Nairn, caught behind home plate before spending decades leading players with teams such as the Boston Red Sox, Texas Rangers, and Milwaukee Brewers. For Callie, that meant growing up at major league ballparks, surrounded by a love for the game and a family of faith.
20: I grew up going to baseball chapel Bible studies on a regular basis. That really helped shape my faith growing up.
19: After marrying a Jewish man and moving to Israel to raise a family, Callie felt she needed to leave baseball behind.
20: I thought I was laying down baseball on the altar, like Abraham laid Isaac on the altar, and that if the Lord was going to give it back to me, he would.
19: And he did. After October 7th, the man running Jerusalem baseball stepped down. The program had fewer than 30 children and needed someone willing to step up to the plate.
20: And he said, so who's going to be the next RD, which means regional director of Jerusalem baseball? And as soon as he said it, I heard, it's you.
19: And that's when this baseball mom took the field.
20: I felt like the Lord said it was my job. And I'm really glad that I heard so clearly from the Lord, too, because it's been an amazing blessing, but it's also been so much work. It's been plowing a field full of rocks.
19: And in Israel, bats and balls can be hard to find. Sporting goods stores don't normally carry baseball equipment. So Callie reached out to her family and some of their baseball connections who came out of the bullpen to help. Yankees first baseman Paul Goldschmidt, a friend of her father, pitched in with cash.
20: He said $12,000 for 12 tribes.
19: Her dad helps, too. During visits here, he often starts with the basics, how to throw a baseball and grip a bat. Kobe likes playing first base.
22: It's very athletic, like stretching for the ball and getting hops.
19: Some like sliding home the most.
23: He's a little competitive, a little maybe too much. So he really wants to score and slide and do all that. But he does slide a lot, ruins all his pants.
20: Chop, chop, chop.
24: Chop, chop, chop, chop, chop.
19: Through it all, these players learn teamwork.
1: But I love that it's like a great team sport and that you really get to play with the rest of your team. And it's not just one person that contributes to the game. It's each and every player.
19: 75 kids are now in the program, more than double the number when Kelly started. And her scorecard counts more than hits and runs. She's seen friendships flourish and hospitality abound.
20: You know, as someone who's a Gentile, someone who's a Christian, they've all welcomed me into their families. I go to bar mitzvahs, I go to shul with them for different family events. So I want to see you guys really cheering each other on.
19: America's national pastime brought it all together.
20: I want them to see that my faith in Yeshua, it is something that shapes my character and also gives me confidence and hope to dream big and to go for big goals because I worship a big God.
19: Perhaps the biggest thing is a family legacy coming full circle from America's major leagues to a baseball diamond in Israel.
20: They're so excited about it. They all see it as the extension of the family story. My dad has actually said that he believes that our 90 years as a Naren family, we're leading up to this point where we could do it together as a family in Israel.
3: One, two, three, Legs!
19: Paul Petit, CBN News, Jerusalem.
33: Well, that story makes me want to sing Take Me Out to the Ball Game. 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
24: In scripture we read, Jesus mentions there was a woman who was, you know, sick and that Satan had bound this woman. I'm curious, you know, obviously as a priest, I'm sure you've run into our old adversary on occasion.
25: Oh, yeah.
24: Do you encounter healings that you believe are the result of just the enemy or spiritual oppression?
25: Absolutely, yeah. One day this woman came into my shop and she looked green. She looked very sick. And I said, are you okay? She said, no, I've got a really bad headache. And I'm standing next to her, and you know, and I'm watching my hands do this, and it's totally involuntary. I put my hands on her head, and she looked at me and said, what did you do? The pain is gone. And that's where it began.
26: That's where your healing
25: yes.
26: ministry
25: began? Yes, yes.
26: And when you were doing that, did you have any idea what was happening?
25: Not at all. To be honest, it scared the bejeebus out of me. I was a Marine. I had a hangover. It was Sunday morning. Never had any training. Rented scuba diving equipment. The weight belt was too heavy for my weight. Went down to 70 feet. I looked up thinking, I don't know how to get from here to there. It's like looking at the ceiling thinking, how do I get from here to there? I didn't know how to release the weight belt. I knew my last breath was death. I was crawling through the valley of the shadow of death. I came to a point where I looked left. There was hell. It was a mockery of heaven. It was black. It was dark. It was oozing darkness. It was just... And I screamed, no!
0: there was no church that was telling these are the books you will have in the canon.
2: Who decided what books belong in the Bible?
0: We don't get a list until much later on.
2: Did Constantine create it?
4: Constantine said this is a genuine religion.
2: Did church leaders vote it into existence?
5: The Council of Nicaea had nothing to do with the makeup of the Bible.
2: What happened to the so-called lost gospels?
9: Some of this stuff is so new the ink hasn't dried yet.
2: Uncover the facts behind some of history's biggest misconceptions.
0: This reveals itself as rejected writing.
2: From ancient manuscripts and archaeological discoveries to the councils and believers who preserve scripture through persecution.
14: For everyone you kill, 10 more rise up to take his place.
2: Oracles of God, creating the canon, reveals the true story behind the holy scriptures that have stood the test of time. Coming October 5th.
16: Welcome to Heaven Meets Earth. I'm your co-host, Abby Robertson, and as always, joined by...
24: Ryan Bethay, the other co-host.
16: And Ryan, I'm excited today because a few weeks ago we had your pastor on, and today our very special guest is the man, the wonderful man who married my husband and I,
25: lovely privilege that was. I'll never forget it.
16: 7 years ago today, almost.
25: Happy almost anniversary.
16: Thank you, Reverend Nigel Mumford. And I am just so excited. I feel like the Holy Spirit has been all over bringing you on the podcast since the very beginning. You are a guest that we have wanted to speak to because I'm sitting here in front of a pile of books that you have written that are all about what God has done in your life and just the incredible revelations that the Lord has given you. But I want to kick things off today because we recently had a guest on, author John Burke, who has studied close to 1,500 people who've had near-death experiences. And after we did that, you know, I told Ryan, it's like, we really need to bring on a person who has had a near-death experience and an encounter seeing heaven or seeing hell. And we got a bonus because you've seen both.
25: I have.
16: And so I think we should just start there. Mm-hmm. If you wouldn't mind sharing.
24: It's a long trip. Did you have a layover in one of them?
25: Well, I had a return trip, thank God.
16: Oh, okay. Praise the Lord.
25: A return ticket, yeah. I mean, where does one begin on this? I had the swine flu. Being in a coma for 3 weeks and expected to die. I was not expected to live. So I left my body, went up through the ceiling, went up into heaven. And I've written about it in my book, based on Paul, who said, I know a person who's caught up to the third heaven. And I love the way he spoke about that in the third person, as if I know a person, but it's about him, because we know it was about when he was stoned. Not on earth. You know, he was stoned by stones. But just realizing that afterwards, but knowing that I got a glimpse of heaven, but a glimpse of hell. The glimpse of hell was frightening. I was crawling through the valley of the shadow of death, knowing that I was paralyzed, not knowing I was, but I was paralyzed from the neck down. And I was crawling using my elbows and not knowing what was going on. But I was crawling down this path that was bellied smooth, just sliding down this path. And I came to a point where I looked left and there was hell, and it was a mockery of heaven. It was black, it was dark, it was oozing darkness. It was just, and I screamed, no! And I just got a glimpse of the mockery of hell. I mean, it was awful. The mockery of heaven, the pure darkness, the pure ravage, it was horrible. But then it was as if the Lord led me on to go straight and around the corner, and there was the beauty of heaven. Mm-hmm. And it was absolutely beautiful. It really was very calming, very beautiful.
16: Was someone escorting you as you were having... So no, you were
25: well,
16: just...
25: actually, yes, it was, funny enough, because... I would stop exhausted every now and again, and I'd look up, and there was Jesus on the cross. He had his arms out. He was literally nailed to the cross. His head was falling to the right. And he was egging me on with his eyes. He wasn't saying anything. He was like, doing this, keep going. And then he'd appear here and appear here. So, yes, he was there. But I didn't see anybody except Jesus at that point. But it's beautiful. I have no fear of death. In combat, I had a year of my life in combat, and I spent every day, every hour, fearing what would happen. What's it going to be? What's it feel like to get shot? What's it going to feel like to lose a limb? What's the bomb going to do? Absolute fear of death. And then now I have no fear at all of death whatsoever. I don't like pain, and I've had a lot of pain, physical pain and emotional pain. But
6: Yeah. No fear of death at all. It's beautiful. Don't worry about death. Have fun. Enjoy your life. Yeah.
16: Amen.
6: Come on. Yeah.
16: Well, I've heard you describe hell as so much worse than you say most people realize. Mm. But what are some of the images you remember from when you got to see and experience a little glimpse of heaven?
6: It was a process of leaving, trying to say goodbye to my wife. Couldn't. Getting up into the heavens, into the stars, and looking at all the white dots. And then seeing what looked like a book. It looked like a bar about a mile wide and about 6 miles high. And all these dots from the stars came in onto this page as if I was looking at the Book of Life.

0: And then there are three beautiful tulips, beautiful, perfect tulips, obviously representing the Trinity. And then I saw my house in heaven. And ladies, there was no kitchen in the house, just to help you on that one, no kitchen in heaven. However, there was under the house, it was triangular shape. It wasn't square. All made of glass. And underneath each room, there was a little area where there was a gold chalice and a chain. And there was living water flowing through the bottom of the house. And that sort of regulated the heat and the cooling of the house. But you could, I took the chalice and sipped the water. And if you wanted fish and chips, it tasted like fish and chips. If you wanted a scotch and ginger, it was a scotch and ginger. It was extraordinary. And I drank, a lot of the living water. It was terrific.
1: And it was recognizable as your house, even though it was different?
0: Yes, yeah. It was totally glass. It was totally glass. It was held together with red, fire engine red, L-shaped angle iron. And the amazing thing for me was that I was in room number one in the ICU to start with, which had no windows. But my wife had suggested that they move me to a room where there were windows. So I was moved from, my house was numbered the letter eight, but it was eight on its side, which is infinity. Mm-hmm. And it was infinity. And I was moved from the room one in the ICU to room eight in the ICU. And it was such a God incidence.
2: Wow.
0: Eight being infinity, of course.
2: How long did this, it sounds like you were up there for ages, but on Earth, how long were you out?
0: I was out for 3 weeks. As I said, I was not expected to die. I was not expected to live. All my stats were very, very low. When they moved me, everything crashed. That's why I had a bed sore. I had a 5/8 inch deep bed sore, 2 fingers wide, where you could put your fingers in it, and they did. It was very, very painful. I had a trach and both lungs punctured and a feeding tube, of course, because I couldn't eat or swallow. So it was very unpleasant. But heaven was beautiful. I got to tell you, when I came out of the coma, you got to hear this story. It's brilliant. So I come to, and I'm not sure who I am or where I am and what's going on. And I saw these two guys with white coats and about 10 or 11 younger people around them. And I thought the white coats were angels. I couldn't see their wings. I was looking beyond them. They got no wings. I realized they were doctors, and they were there doing grand rounds, but they also wanted to see what my mental capacity was, because I'd been on 100% oxygen for 3 weeks. And they, wow. Normally you get brain damage, mm-hmm. A little bit of, I didn't get any brain damage. No brain damage. But I said, doctor, and they all, do you remember E.F. Hutton? Now, E.F. Hutton, the advertisement for E.F. Hutton was, when E.F. Hutton speaks, everybody stops and listens. So all these guys moved in to see what I was going to say. And I said, doctor. And I said, and I could only do one word, one breath at that point. And I said, doctor, will I ever be able to play the piano again? And he said, oh, yes. And I said, well, that was funny. I couldn't play it before I was sick. And they all died laughing. And I laughed and I thought, I think I'm okay.
2: Wow. Yeah.
1: What was your experience like? You see heaven. How did you come back? Do you remember coming back to your body?
0: No, I wish I did. Mm-hmm. And there's a series of things that I, again, wrote about in the book, but no, I wish I could remember that.
1: Yeah. And I want to ask, because you came back and you're still in the hospital, and this was one thing John Burke said, that a lot of people who have these near-death experiences and then return, it is a massive answer to prayer. Oftentimes their loved ones have been interceding, praying, Lord, please heal them. Please bring them back. They come back. And they come back into bodies that are still broken, bodies that are still sick. And one thing that he said is that a lot of them come back and experience depression because they have just experienced the glory of heaven. And just
0: didn't want to come back.
1: Yeah.
0: Exactly. Well, the first time I definitely didn't want to come back when I drowned in 1975. That's another story.
1: Well, let's hear that one.
0: Well, it was very silly. I was a Marine. I'd had a hangover. It was Sunday morning. Never had any training. Rented scuba diving equipment. The weight belt was too heavy for my weight. I went down to 70 feet. I looked up thinking, I don't know how to get from here to there. It's like looking at the ceiling thinking, how do I get from here to there? So I bolted and went up, but I also choked. There was water in my mask. I didn't know how to clear the mask and choked. So when I reached the top, I ripped my mask off, screaming help, and was being dragged under because the weight was so heavy. I didn't know how to release the weight belt. Screamed help a few times, and then I knew my last breath was death. And it was terrifying, holding my breath for as long as I possibly could. And then as I breathed, it was incredible peace. It's like I breathed in the peace of God. It was an extraordinary feeling.

0: absolute peace. And then lights out. I woke up in the back of a car throwing up vast quantities of salt water and was in hospital for 3 days. So it was another very close, another near death. But what was amazing with that was that there's this yellow tube just big enough to fit in. It was like this big tube going to heaven over the horizon. And it was as if this tube was sucking me up, and I got up to my waist. And it didn't take me all the way, and then, boom, I was thrown up.
1: So that, it was almost like, because I've heard it described as a tunnel.
0: Yes,
1: so
0: it was a tunnel, but absolutely. It was this like umbilical cord to heaven.
1: Yeah, so that's what you kind of started seeing, yes, and then boom.
0: Yes. And the yellow, I can't even describe the color. It was absolutely incredible, intense, beautiful color, yeah. But that didn't cure my fear of death, not that one. That gave me a fear of swimming and scuba diving, which I've never done since. Although I'm able to snorkel now, which is good.
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1: I mean, it's just remarkable. Most people will never have one near-death experience. You have two. And the way the Lord has used you here on earth, I mean, because you have a prolific healing ministry. And I feel like that's just kind of a good segue to start talking about how God has used you. Mm. And just what was it like when you came back from heaven and you realized it's real? Like, this is all real. Your faith, there's without a shadow of a doubt, God is real.
0: It was a process because I was so confused for quite a while because of the drugs. They put me in a medical coma. So it was trying to sort things out, trying to understand things. The scuba diving accident wasn't really Christ-centered. Was I a Christian? Yes, but a nominal Christian at the time. Mm-hmm. It was more recovery in the hospital as they took out 62.5-inch suture needles out of my feet with a scalpel. They took about 5 or 10 out a day, and that was really painful. So I suffered from that, but it was stupid. I mean, you know, young Marine, stupidity, you're not going to die. You know, silly. But coming back, it's totally changed my life. It really has. Mainly because the first time I preached from a wheelchair, about 400 people came to the service because they'd all been praying for us. The diocese webpage crashed because people were praying all over the world, which is incredibly humbling to know that.
1: This was when you had swine flu?
0: Swine flu. I would always preach, all my sermons include, Lord, I believe, help my unbelief. I've said that for years until this point where I would say, Lord, I believe, but I didn't need to say help my unbelief because I was alive. I'd had a Lazarus experience. Mm-hmm. He resurrected me. And I didn't need to say help my unbelief because I know he saved my life. And I've seen many other people being healed, but when my life has been saved, it's a game changer, you know, because I have no doubt whatsoever that when we pray, something always happens. Mm-hmm. Something always happens when we pray, and we need to know that. And be reminded of that, quite frankly.
4: Mm. Mm. I'm curious a little bit. So you mentioned you were a nominal Christian. What has been your faith journey? And actually, maybe you can give the listeners a little bit of a background because you can go online some places and get ordained reverend, but mm-hmm. you didn't just do an online certification. Yeah. You actually have some, you know, as evidenced by your very cool,
0: my cool.
4: Your hardware.
0: The hardware. You know? Well, it's actually real silver, so, you know.
4: Oh, so it works.
0: Oh, yeah, absolutely.
4: Absolutely.
0: It's okay. A real thing.
4: We can chat. We'll try it later.
0: okay, yeah.
4: But I'm curious, so what's been your journey of faith? Did you grow up in a believing household?
0: Yes.
4: And when did you decide to become clergy?
0: I grew up, well, I haven't yet. I'm still working on it, to be honest. Where did you grow up? I haven't yet. No, but I grew up in a Christian household. We're walking distance to the church. My dad became a vicar at 51, and ironically, I was ordained at 51. Not the same year, of course, because that would be a bit of a miracle. But we'd walk to church. But you know what? I used to get out of going to church because our vicar, Dennis Maddox, I loved him, but he'd cry all the time. British people don't cry. You know, you don't do that. And he would get so emotional. And now I've done it myself now. But then as a kid, you know, Dad, what's the matter with him? Why is he crying? You know, but I used to get out of going to church by practicing my violin. Because the house was empty and it was such an awful noise, everybody left. And it was great.
4: But so you led people to Christ through your poor instrumentation.
0: Very good. Totally out of tune.
4: Okay.
0: Out of whack. Actually, have you ever met anybody in whack?
4: It's a great question.
0: Think about that. Have you? Also, took you a second.
4: Pardon my ignorance here, but is a vicar the equivalent of a deacon?
0: No.
4: So what is a vicar?
0: A vicar is a priest.
4: Okay, vicar is a priest. Yes. So it's interchangeable then, I see?
0: Not in England.
4: Okay.
0: You're a vicar or a deacon.
4: Yeah. Okay.
0: Mm. Or a bishop. Or a canon.
4: No, I'm saying, but priest and vicar are interchangeable.
0: Yes. Okay. Oh, yeah. Sorry. Yes, yeah.
4: Okay.
0: I was introduced as a canon once before I was even ordained. And I said, I'm a loose canon, but I'm not a canon. Sorry.
1: So
0: you can cut that out if you want.
1: Never. Yeah. Mm. So tell us about your journey into just ministry.
0: My sister, Julie Sheldon, who's written about her experiences, was a ballerina with the Royal Ballet. She got a disease called dystonia, but it was misdiagnosed for 6 months. Her left knee started to click, and then it froze. They did arthroscopic surgery. It went wrong. The left knee curled up to the point it was across her shoulder, so she couldn't walk, let alone dance, or dance, as you guys say. She can't dance. I don't dance. Don't ask me. Sorry.
4: We don't say that. We're going to get you some new YouTube channels.
0: My wife accuses me of being a drunk Texan when I try to speak American. So you can definitely remove that one. But anyway, where was I? Where was I?
1: She's Julia. Sister ballerina.
0: Oh, yeah, sister ballerina, yeah. So she was very sick for 3 years. She was in hospital a lot. She lost 68 pounds. She went down to 68 pounds. Was not expected to live. She was all curled up with generalized dystonia, and 8 to 10 times a day, everything would reverse with such violence. The diagnosis was death by breaking her own neck. Mm. And I saw her like that. They did a code blue when I was visiting her. Luckily, obviously, she didn't break her neck. But the next day, this man from Australia, a chap called Canon Jim Glennon, came to see my sister and believed. I take on to believe for your healing. And she was cured, except for her left fist. She was totally cured. The dystonia left, and an absolute miracle. Even the newspapers, the Telegraph said, ballerina, miraculous healing of a ballerina. It's incredible.
1: Wow.
0: But it was very interesting. Her left fist remained in a fist. And it wasn't until a friend of hers had prayed with her for forgiveness because the doctors had been very cruel, saying, there's nothing wrong with you, go home to your kids, even though her knee was across the chest. They thought it was psychiatric. But it was dystonia. She was diagnosed by one of the top urologists in England. So her fist was like this, and she was praying, Lord, help me to forgive, help me to forgive. Boom, and her hand flew open, and she was cured.
4: So there are, I guess that's one thing, Abby, curious if this has been your experience too. Sometimes we're like, there's no such thing as an incomplete like healing, right? It has to be the whole thing. But in this case, it was like 90%, but mm-hmm. this thing. And so mm-hmm. would you say that's, you know, theologically, so she had been cured, but God wanted to like, he still needed to work this out with her, so that's why the healing would take place in multiple stages.
0: Absolutely, yeah. And I have seen it. Sometimes it's instant. Sometimes, particularly long haul, stuff that's going on in the person's life from childhood or something, that can take a long time because you actually, you sort of pick and choose and find out the bits that need to be healed.
4: Wow. So that experience, did that lead you to say, okay, this is real, something's happening here?
0: Well, yes, but more so the fact that I left the Royal Marines with a diagnosis of shell shock, which is today post-traumatic stress. But so I came to America and opened a picture frame shop, and which is very mellow, you know, except when you cut yourself. I tell you, when I first started, I had Band-Aids on everything. But we had two rules. Don't if you're in a bad mood, declare it, and don't bleed on the artwork. Those are the two rules. But I was at work. I was at my frame shop. I had two locations, 8 employees. And one day this woman came into my shop to pick up her framing, and she looked green. She looked very sick. And I'd opened the door to say goodbye, and I said, are you okay? She said, no, I've got a really bad headache. And I'm standing next to her, and Abby, I'm watching my hands do this. And, you know, you don't plonk your hands on people. The Bible says don't do this. But, you know, and a man, you know, this is pre-cell phone. I mean, she could have called the cops, you know. And I'm watching my hands do this, and it's totally involuntary. I put my hands on her head, And she looked at me and said, "What did you do? The pain is gone." And that's where it began.
1: That's where your healing ministry began?
0: Yes.
1: And did, right when there. You were doing that, did you have any idea what was happening?
0: Not at all.
4: And no blood on your hands, right? Because this is a very different issue.
0: Well, no. To be honest, it scared the bejeebus out of me. But I don't know what a bejeebus is. But it
4: scared it.
0: Yeah, I think it's bejeebus, actually. It's an Irish.
1: Bejeebies?
0: Anyway.
1: Irish.
0: Yeah. Anyway, yeah. And I went home to surprise my parents. Showed up, and it was a big surprise. And my dad and I sat. We had breakfast. No, we had lunch, and we sat and discussed what had happened, not knowing that my dad was involved in the healing ministry too, and he'd been praying for people for years. I didn't know it. He didn't tell me because I was a Marine and didn't think Marines would take on to understand that. So we had an incredible conversation. And before we knew it, my mum came in with dinner. And I said, what are you doing, mum? We just had lunch. She said, no, it's 7 o'clock. And the whole afternoon disappeared. Yeah. It was intense. It was lovely. It really was. So I called him Father, and he called me Father, Son. I love the delay of you. It's beautiful.
4: No, that was just the connection
1: time. I have to translate
4: the connection timed out, Father.
0: It's just on a delay.
1: Thank you, Ryan.
0: It's on a 3-second delay, right?
1: Yes, exactly.
0: That was very sweet.
1: You're
0: very
1: on
0: sweet.
1: Zoom.
0: Yeah.
1: So this experience happens, and you know.
0: And word got out. People would come to the frame shop.
1: To be prayed
0: yes.
1: for.
0: Yes.
4: Not to get frames.
0: No. My staff were getting worried. We're getting more people in for praying than for framing.
1: And were more people being healed
0: yes.
1: as they came?
0: Yes.
1: And so did you recognize you have an anointing, a healing? So how did you kind of navigate that?
0: Good question. With great fear and trembling. Mm-hmm. But trust, total trust. I mean, I knew because this woman said, what did you do? And I know I hadn't done anything. It was not my idea. It just happened. You know, to have your hands do this without any conscious effort. My friend Judith McNutt suggested an angel grabbed my wrist and did that for me.
1: Wow.
0: I don't know if that was the case. I wouldn't be at all surprised. But it was a real life-changing moment in my life when I can absolutely say, I know that I know that I know. And the look in her face was, can't even put it into words.
1: Yeah.
0: You know, the eyes have it, you know. You know when you look into somebody, there's a connection. There's a God moment of knowing.
1: Yeah.
0: Yeah.
1: And you talked about that when you left, when you left the British service and you had, what did you call it, shell shock, which is now PTSD. So you have now, God uses you to heal and help so many veterans just really find healing and freedom in Christ. And just talk about a little bit of your work in Absolutely. That ministry.
0: Absolutely. Well, as somebody said, after 9/11, I was there a month after 9/11, and somebody said, God has recycled you, working with people with trauma. And that's when the Welcome Home Initiative was born. I was having lunch with a couple of bishops, and they said, what can we do for the community? And that's when we came up with this idea of helping combat veterans. Hundreds of stories. I've written a book on that subject too. Not that I'm here to plug my books, but buy my books. No. on combat trauma. So what happened to me was that I was told that three of my recruits that I'd taken through basic, which is 7 months basic training, not 7 weeks, 7 months basic. I was told that three of my guys had been killed in an IED in Northern Ireland. And when I got the news, that was the biggest fear I had. If I had a fear, that was it, that one of my recruits would die. And when I heard three had died, I couldn't speak for a week. No noise came out of my mouth whatsoever. And then I stuttered for 6 months, had a very bad stutter. And then I was hospitalized with shell shock, as it is today. Any sudden noises, I'd jump out of my skin. It was awful. It really was very traumatic. But I, you know, the program was born to help others because nobody was there for me when I was recovering, and I realized that I could help others to recover. And we do a thing called inner healing where the Bible says, take captive every thought to make it obedient to Christ. And we actually do that. We take captive those thoughts and reframe the memory, bringing Christ into the memory. I was working with an Iron Man the other day, Chinese lady, beautiful lady, very small, very wiry, in her 60s. She's an Iron Man, you know. She came in, her right finger was bent this little bit of the finger was bent that way, almost at a 45 degree. And we were talking about healing and healing of memories. And she'd always had some issues with her mum, and she needed to forgive her mum. And as we were praying, the finger, and it had been like that for years, as we were praying, the finger straightened out. In all three of our views, my prayer partner and myself and her watched the finger straighten out as she forgave her mum.
4: What do we get wrong about healing today, like in the church and across all denominations broadly? Because I know that there's a lot of Christians out there who say, yeah, I believe God can heal, but I don't see it. Mm-hmm. And I hear about a leg growing out on the sidewalk, you know, like, and that's kind of like, but is that an optical illusion, or my lower back was hurt? But you're saying, no, I've seen like dramatic healings. And so why aren't we seeing it, or in generalizing, and why, and what do we get wrong about healing?
0: Well, I would say we are seeing it. I've seen so many healings. That's why I've written so many books. I've seen so many. I wish I'd recorded every one of them, but you know, we've had some amazing ones lately, and often they come in later. I had an email a couple of weeks ago from somebody, a daughter. I'd prayed for her dad 20 years ago. He'd had a heart attack, and we prayed specifically that his heart would be, that he would have the heart of a teenager. And here we are 20 years later. She texted me to say, I know you don't know this, but after my dad had the heart attack, they looked at his heart and said, you've got a heart of a teenager, 20 years ago. And I finally found out just what I was feeling a little low.
4: Yeah, what were you on that one?
0: Yeah, I know. What's the matter with these people? I don't know why they do that. But it's a great question. So, you know, it's yes, now or later. I believe something always happens when we pray. I know people die. You know, obviously, I know people, a lot of people I've prayed for have died. I've known a lot of people in combat who've died horrific deaths. And I've also known a lot of people who've had beautiful deaths. But that's the mystery. I mean, when I'm at the pearly gates again for the second time, I'm going to have my hands on my hips and say, you know, what's the guy there? Paul? Peter? No, Peter. I get them all muddled up. Getting too old for this. No. See any moment. Peter, you know, what the heck? You know, and that's the mystery. It's such a mystery.
4: When you pray for healing, so is there not a, I don't want to say there's a formula, obviously, because we know it's not, but like how do you, when someone comes in and says, hey, I would love some healing prayer, right? Mm-hmm. Are there different ways to do it, or do you just listen and say, God, what do you want to do, and then just ask God to heal them?
0: Pretty much both, but listen, love, and pray. So do you know how I listen? I'll teach you how I listen. That's how I listen, so I can't speak. But I want to know what the issue is as far as possible. If I don't understand the disease, I'll look it up. So I want to see it. I'm visual. If they've seen their x-rays or MRIs, I want to see a copy of it, or I want them to describe what the cancer looks like, what the arthritis looks like. I want to get a mindset so I can pray into the nuclei of the issue of the cancer, of the disease. I always ask what happened a year to 18 months before the issue manifested. You know, was there a trauma involved? And we often pray into that trauma being the primary, and the secondary is the cancer. If the other way around, excuse me. So if we remove the trauma, the cancer has nothing to grow on and leaves. But I'm very specific praying for cancer. The Bible talks about Jesus having a pretty bad day. Do you remember the story when he's off to this village where he gets mad and makes a whip? You know, he's being very human. But on the way, he sees a fig tree that is out of fruit. It's not in season, not in, what's the word? Not in, it's out of season. There we go, that's the word. Sorry, wake up. It's out of season, so what does he do? He curses the fig tree. And he goes on the next day, has this issue where he has a hissy fit in his father's house, comes back, and one of the disciples noticed that the fig tree died, withered and died, and that's how I pray for cancer. The extraordinary thing is, and the mystery is, we never know. You know, people die, but also people get resurrected. Yeah. I had a woman this week from our church, who 5 years ago had been diagnosed with cancer of the abdomen, riddled. And we had prayed. She went back and it had gone. And she let me know a couple of weeks ago, because she reached the 5-year mark and is totally cured.
5: We also had members who fought in the war to fight for the cause of liberty.
6: Making sure that army is staffed and supplied. He's able to identify British intelligence agents and send that information on to Washington. After they've served in the army, they look forward to a government which gives to bigotry no sanction, to persecution no assistance.
7: Washington's words are powerful because they express an idea of a world that's different from the one everybody grew up in.
8: This ideal of religious freedom is going to be part of the government, but is it really meant for everyone?
6: Is this going to be a place where you can be free to say what you want about God?
1: Perception of just the number of people that you have seen healed as you prayed?
0: None at all. People ask me that a lot. What's your percentage of... I'm trying
4: to compare you to some of the other greats we've had on the show. See where you rank.
0: You know, going back to this 20 years of not even knowing that this person had the heart of a teenager, I have no idea. Mm-hmm. But when they do come in, we've had a lot lately, the abdomen... another guy who had urethral cancer, that was a rough one. I can't really tell you that story because it's a bit graphic, as I've shared with you earlier, so we won't touch that one. But, you know, it's astounding what God can do. And we need to be reminded that he's still in the business of healing.
4: Yeah.
0: However, some people die, and we've got to get used to that too, yeah. Sadly.
4: And I know this hit some. I mean, you had mentioned that you know you had just had some surgery, and yeah. I'm curious, is that ever weird or ironic when people are like, you know, you're the like, I'm the great healer, but you know, I'm currently recovering for. Or also, I imagine when you were going through the swine flu incident, right? Was there any tension of like, Lord, I've prayed for all these people, and yet here I am, like you know.
0: First of all, I'm not the great healer. He is the great healer, without a doubt. I'm not a healer. I'm not a healer. God does the healing. Really, we need to get that straight. I wasn't well enough. Process that with the swine flu. I didn't know what was going on. It was that bad. You know, I mean, I was intubated and put into a controlled coma. I remember saying goodbye to my wife, which was rough. But, you know, and the doctors telling her that I wasn't going to live. You know, they were very point blank saying, that's it, you know, get ready. And I didn't have a living will and they didn't know what they were going to do, you know. So
4: I'm so glad you're okay.
0: Yeah, but me too. Yeah. The recent surgery was a piece of cake. It really was. It was extraordinary. I mean, you know, it hurt, but...
4: Well, given all the accidents that you had, I'm wondering if you have a really good health insurance or some sort of a good plan that you get to go.
0: Well, we have three companies to look after me.
4: Also, before we leave the... Because I want to ask you about the spiritual dynamic of maybe some spiritual warfare components of this, but I'm curious, with healing, is there a component... We know, you know, there's a lot of... I've heard pastors say different things on this, but, you know, some people say, like, God obviously does not desire any of these illnesses, right? But he will use them. And do you find that when you counsel people who come in and have some sort of ailment, right? It's not a, oh, like rejoice in my suffering only. But is there an element where you tell them, hey, like is God inviting you to look at something while you're in this process of contending? For, like, is this forced rest? How do you kind of help people process that kind of narrative?
0: Trusting in the Lord and how I respond to what they're saying. Again, grasping the disease, what it looks like, and also the history, is cause and effect. So it's not Mrs. Smith in bed number 6 with cancer. Smith is Smith her entire life, her whole background, her whole makeup, her whole faith system. And, you know, to take that a step further, you know, when people of Jewish faith come for healing and they get healed, by golly, it's so exciting. There's a great story of a woman who came into my picture frame shop, threw the door open and stood there with her hands on her hips and said, I've come here as a last resort. It was great. And I said, I guess the framers in Fairfield County are rubbish. You know, I'm not here for framing. I'm here for healing. Extraordinary, extraordinary situation. She had been hit by a drunk driver, had a TBI, traumatic brain injury. Her pupils were tiny. And she'd talk to you and then and forget and just drift away. Like, didn't know what she was talking about. It was that bad.
1: Wow.
0: Her husband was a physician. I said, I can't pray with you now. I'm busy, but tomorrow lunchtime, I'll go to the church. We prayed. Next day, she called me up freaking out. Her eyes were normal, and she was very frightened. So she came with her husband, who's Jewish. She's a Christian. We went to the church, and she started telling me how frightened she was of God and what had happened. Real fear. And then her husband said, you know, I've taken my wife to 3 top neurologists in this country. They couldn't do anything. Who's Jesus? is a Jewish physician saying, "Who's Jesus?" And I was like, "Well, he's gentle, meek, and mild." It was pathetic way before I was ordained. I can't believe I said what I said. It was really, really bad. You know, it's like a six-year-old. Yeah, he's a loving Jesus. He loves you. You know, gee, I tell you, it was awful. Anyway, moves me to talk about it today. So I told him who I thought he was because he'd seen his wife cured, literally cured of a TBI. He said, "I want him in my life." And I don't know if you've ever had a Jewish physician saying, "I want Jesus." Well, all I could say is, would you like to get on your knees? He said, "Absolutely." He got on his knees. We did the sinner's prayer. He gave his life to Christ. He was crying. She was crying. I was crying. It was a big tear fest, and we hugged each other to life. It was lovely. I mean, the outcome of that was extraordinary because he invited me to his practice on Wednesdays. I was transitioning from the frame shop to full-time ministry, and I'd sold the frame shop at that point, and so Wednesdays for weeks, months, I would go to his practice, and the receptionist, would hand me a list of eight people, and I'd spend my day praying for his patients. He's a Jewish physician sending his chronic patients for healing prayer. I mean, come on.
4: That's going to cost him some business, right?
0: Yes, no, sure, yeah, yeah. Yeah, and that didn't cover insurance, you know. And not one of them made a donation.
1: Well, I'm just curious because you said recently you've seen a lot of healing.
0: Yeah, yeah.
1: Why do you think that is? Does it really feel like there's an uptick right now?
0: Absolutely, absolutely, yeah, yeah. We do go through seasons of just going through it, and people, lives are changed because we're putting into the positive rather than the negative, you know. And I know that something happens when we pray. Again, not everybody comes back to tell us what happened, but something's going on. I think Aslan is on the move. Mm-hmm. He's not a tame lion, but he's a kind lion. I love those words in
1: Chronicles of.
0: Thank you, that one. Yes.
1: Chronicles of Narnia.
0: Liam Neeson said it. I didn't say it quite right. He's not a tame lion, but he's a kind lion. He says it so beautifully, you know. He really does. But you know, I think we've got to remember that this is all about love, without a doubt. I've got to tell you something I learned recently, two things. One is when you cry, take your thumb, take your tears, and anoint yourself with the tears. Women in Jesus' time would have bottles and they'd collect their tears. And there's stories about, you know, they're pouring the tears onto the feet of Christ. But the other thing is we are programmed to go into negative places. The older we get, we have a negative default. We've got to stop that, you know. What I tell people is to seek first the kingdom of God. How can we do that, seeking first the kingdom of God? We can do it by stopping when we realize we're going off kilter, when we're off piste, as they say, we're on skiing. What we do is we stop, we smile, a grimpy smile. We tilt our head back and say, "Thank you, God, this is reminding me of you." Think about the next time somebody cuts you off. You know, I bless them. I used to bless them in a different way. I won't tell you how I did that.
4: The different finger that was straightened out, right?
0: Correct, yeah, yeah. First time I did it with two, but that's an English way. But now I bless them. You know, it makes me feel good. But honestly, this it's not a technique. It's a reminder of seeking first the kingdom of God. You smile, stop, and look up. Thank you, God. And that can help with addictions. It can help with negative thinking, depression. It can help with many, many things to be reminded to seek first the kingdom of God, even in grief.
1: Wow. Yeah.
9: Is there a spiritual war going on around us? Are angels and demons real? Let's investigate.
10: And I was struck that all throughout history, the vast majority of cultures not only believed in evil spirits, but believed in possessions.
11: And every major religion believes in angels.
12: The question isn't, is there a spiritual world? The question is, which spirit is the most powerful?
11: I kept hearing,
13: "Stop, don't go there."
11: And within a matter of minutes, a bomb went off.
10: All of a sudden, we hear this guttural sounding voice come out of her in the back.
14: "Your mumbo jumbo, where's the bell?"
15: And the one from the driver's side reached over and put his hands right in the middle of the flat spot. My heart started supernaturally. No CPR, no medicine.
9: What I uncovered changes everything.
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1: Yeah. Mm. And I just want to ask you because, you know, as someone who has known you now for a while, there have been many times that my family has been interceding and praying for healing for you. And what is it like? I mean, you've described your near-death experiences, but, you know, you've been in and out of the hospital unfortunately, pretty frequently the past couple of years. So what is it like for you? You have a whole healing ministry.
0: Yeah.
1: And there are times I personally feel like, I'm like, Lord, you can't take Nigel. Then who's going to heal us? Like,
0: I know God
1: yeah, heals us, yeah, but like, who is going to give help us pray? Yeah. I mean, because my family goes to you all the time, as does the whole community around the church I grew up in. Mm. And, but it is just interesting that I feel like you have had an unusual amount of health issues, and your whole ministry is healing and divine healing. And you have had so many times in your life where you have needed it too.
0: Yes. And I walk with a cane, mm-hmm. and I have an electric scooter. Who was it, Jacob, who wrestled? Was it Jacob? Yeah, yeah. I'm a bit like Jacob. I mean, you know, I'm a Marine. I'm not happy with my body, but it's not my body. It's my mind and faith. You know, I have various issues with my body. Just had back surgery, but that healed nicely. But of course, 3 days after that, something else went. You know,
1: yeah.
0: You know, I'm not quite past my sell-by date. Well, I like to think I'm not, but I wonder if I am.
1: You're not.
0: But it keeps throwing me back.
4: Like a fine wine.
0: Yeah, there we go. Thank you, sir. Thank you. Yeah. But, you know, it's humbling. It really is. And it's such a mystery, my own walk. But it's reminded me of our vulnerabilities. And quite frankly, being in hospital for so long taught me a lot about how not to visit people in hospital. People would put their feet on my bed. People would sit on my bed. And when you're paralyzed and somebody sits in your bed, it's horrific. It's frightening, particularly if your stomach is a bit wonky, you get seasick. You know, when they first started to sit me up, I'd get seasick. Ill, I'd throw up, and I thought I'd be spending the rest of my life on my back. And they would give me seasick pills to get me back upright. And then I had to learn how to walk, talk, eat, swallow, drink. I mean, you know, even drinking from a straw, I had to learn how to do that.
4: I'm curious. You know, as a priest too, you get to be with people on their kind of final moments this side of heaven.
0: Yeah.
4: Have you found, is there any common patterns, or do you have any observations about when you're with people in those final moments? Like, what are they saying? You know, we'll say the lucid ones, right? Because I know I've talked to priests and say, well, Ryan, a lot of them are really kind of checked out, but you've had a few interesting experiences.
0: I sure have. Nasty ones in combat, horrific ones in combat. I think probably the most beautiful death I've witnessed, which is a funny thing to say, but was a chap called Harry. It was a brand new facility, rehab facility, and I'd been with the staff, which is really what the parish is, in this facility in Danbury, Connecticut. And I got a phone call 4 o'clock in the afternoon on a Sunday. They called me up and said, we can't find a real priest, you know, because I wasn't ordained at that point, but we need somebody to come our first death in this facility. So I go to the nurse's station they said, Harry's in whatever room. I go down, I walk in, full of people, walk straight up to Harry and start praying in the name of Jesus. Everybody left. And then only the wife and the daughter were left. And the wife comes up to me and said, you didn't ask what faith we are. I thought, oh no, I've been doing the Jesus thing, and he's Jewish. And he's like, no, you know, messed up at Mumford, you idiot. You know, beating myself up. And then she said, the redemption was, she said that, 2 weeks before they were in hospital, a certain person of a certain denomination walked into the bed next to the patient in the bed next to her husband. They found out he wasn't of the same faith, slammed his book together, stormed out in rage, in anger. And during that time, the death rattle started going, and we knew it was time. And I said to his wife, I think we need to go and be with him. Beautiful death. I held his right hand and put my left hand on his forehead. I was very specific. I said, Lord, take this man home, take him by the hand. And I watched his left hand just do this. It just kept going. It just kept going. Both his wife and I, the daughter I think had left at this point, and the hand just kept going. And then boom, sput up and he was dead. Absolutely beautiful. I watched God take his soul. Now, the PS to that was, because it was the first death, they didn't know what to do in the facility. I was with him for another 3 hours. This guy was 92. It's okay to die. Mm-hmm. The family were beside themselves. They were grieving, hollering, wailing, probably about 25 people, I think, if my memory serves me right. They were just broken. And it's okay, it's 95. But the takeaway for me was so sweet. So his wife comes up to me when I'm leaving, and she said, I hope you're there when I die.
1: No.
0: Isn't that beautiful? I said, I probably won't be, but I know who will be. No. It was sweet. It was, you know, that was a beautiful death. I mean, to watch somebody taken by the hand, you know, just kept going. I watched death in the process.
4: What do you say to when you take someone by the hand and it's like, and you know, it's like you both kind of know it's time. Like, what do you say to someone to encourage them? You know, because I love how you just, you know, because you've been able to visit twice. You know, so you're like, hey, I can tell you from experience, it's where you're going. It's great.
1: That's you're going to like that's it. Exactly, five star Yelp review.
0: Yes. it is such a gift to be able to honestly talk about that because people are thrilled because they're frightened of death, of the unknown. And I can tell you about it. I've been there. I know. Been there, done that, seen the movie, got the bumper sticker. You know, make a great movie, by the way. But anyway, you know, it gives one courage and confidence and the loved ones also to know that it's okay to die when it's your turn. Mm-hmm. It's okay, obviously not prematurely, but it's beautiful.
4: Hold their hand, just encourage them, say, you know, God loves you. And
0: giving them permission is huge. You know, I remember years ago I went to a farm that was having chronic problems. The mother was dying. She was French resistance during World War II. She was a pistol. My gosh, was she ever tough as nails. And she said, I want to die now. Just bless me and let me go. And the daughter was there. No, don't let my mum die. And it was very difficult because there was this pull and push situation. I shall never forget that because it was really awkward. Because normally in that case, if the daughter wasn't there, she would have gone without a doubt. She was ready, you know. But I think it's very important for loved ones, for us to give a loved one permission to go. It's probably the best gift you can give anybody. Because they hang on. I know my dad hung on for me when he died for about 3 hours. I got there in time, told him I loved him. He rolled his eyes. Okay, Dad, thanks. Yeah, no, sniff up
4: a
0: lip.
4: Oh, I can't do it.
0: No, I'm not going to tell you I love you, but because I'm dying, it's so British. Oh, what a, you know. And when I talk about it, it cracks me up. That was my
4: jolly
0: dad.
4: Jolly good.
0: Yes. Okay, son. I think he would have patted me on the head, you know, if he could have done. But you got to laugh, you know. Mm-hmm. You got to laugh. But to have good grief, I when I do funerals, I often mention Charlie Brown and Lucy and Peanuts. You know, Lucy was a bit upset with Charlie Brown and said, good grief, Charlie Brown. You know, she's at the end of a tether. And I think we need to have good grief. We need to learn how to grieve well. The church does a lousy job teaching people how to grieve, and we need to grieve. And to be honest, what I've learned, you know, denial, anger, bargaining, depression, acceptance, Kubler-Ross is very important. But what I've acknowledged is that to speak out the grief, if you're feeling sad, I'm feeling sad, God. And it really helps to take that issue away from one.
4: Wow.
0: I could go on for another 3 hours.
4: I know. I don't want this. I don't want this.
1: I was just thinking
4: but,
1: about when my mom passed and you shared that with my family about grieving well and just how encouraging it was.
0: Yeah. Your mom, such a dear soul. We were 2 days apart. We were twins. Loved her very much. Delightful soul and so much faith. No wonder you've got the mojo. I was thinking this morning when I was praying, how can I get mojo into this? And there it is.
1: There we go.
0: How can I tell you you've got the mojo? Because you do. I mean, you know, your parents are incredible people. They really are. And, you know, to minister to your mom, I remember that time we all gathered to lay hands on her. I shall never forget that. She was so resilient and in a sense, ready. I mean, she didn't fear at all. Sorry, I don't want to upset you.
1: All right, time to wrap.
0: Hang on. Remember what you're going to do. Take your thumb. And make the sign of the cross. It's reminding us, thank you, God, this is reminding me of you.
4: Mm-hmm. Mm-hmm. Amen. Mm-hmm. I know. I hope my house is New Year's in heaven. I'm in a different area.
0: mine's the glass one, number eight.
1: I just want to ask if you saw your neighbors.
4: You saw the list, too, of who's in there. I was wondering if you checked a few names for us.
0: Well, you're in it. Well, wait a minute. You're down the bottom right.
4: It's in the
0: appendix. You're in the appendix.
4: I'm on
0: But wait a minute. The appendix had been removed. No. You were definitely in the book. Yeah. Just as a quick aside, if I can, I don't know what the time limit is here, but when I first preached from the wheelchair, I'd mentioned that the Book of Life, and I looked around. I looked at everybody in this congregation looking up and down the row, reminding them that they're in the Book of Life. And one guy, when I pointed at him, well, I was pointing at everybody, you're in the Book of Life, you're in the Book of Life, he fell off his chair and wept. And he was with the some cult out in somewhere, I forget the name of the group, but he had been expelled from that particular religion for some reason, and he was written off. He was written out of the Book of Life, and here I am saying you're in the Book of Life. And he came to me in tears. I forget. I wish I could remember the denomination. You'd know it if I said it, mm-hmm. but probably not appropriate that I say it. But his life was so changed in that moment. It was as if it was a word of knowledge that he'd been expelled from this particular group and, you know, written out of the Book of Life, but written back in because I saw him in there.
1: Wow.
0: Yeah. And-

0: I love that.
1: Mm. Well, Father, we do have to let you go. Oh, not in any of the ways we've talked about.
2: Yeah. But well, let's have another 5 minutes.
1: I'm giving you permission to go.
2: Oh, thank you. Thank you.
1: But we
2: wait a minute. Oh, hold me down. I'm being raptured.
1: We're giving this is our final segment, which we each prayed for you and we wrote something down.
2: Thank you.
1: And hopefully it blesses you, or you can redeem it for a cash value.
2: I'd rather, does it come with fries?
1: It does.
2: Oh, I'll have fries. So,
1: and then after that, we'd love you to give a quick plug for your tome.
2: Oh, thank you.
1: Your canon that you've brought with us today.
2: Thank you very much.
1: Is that me to start?
0: All right. I get the honors of kicking this off.
2: Oh, and what a great tradition.
0: I can't totally remember what I wrote, but I do. I was excited because I definitely heard some of the things that I felt like the Lord put on my heart. I heard you say.
2: Bless you.
0: So,
2: bless you. Thank you.
0: So I... just as I prayed for you, I felt like the Holy Spirit was saying there is a fresh anointing on your life. And I saw gold dust falling and then your face was glowing. And I just felt like the Lord was saying, expect more. You have seen mighty miracles, but I feel like an unlocking and acceleration is coming, that there is a second act in store for you and God has spared you for a reason. So God bless you.
2: Thank you. That was beautiful. Excuse me.
1: That was hard to go after, Abby.
2: Big boys, yeah. Big boys do cry.
1: Like, yes. Leviticus 7:8.
2: And it came to pass.
1: And it came to pass, yeah. Right? Yeah. So, it's funny. I was praying for you, and I just got the word creed. And I was like, what does that mean, Lord? And then I looked up, and a creed is a set of beliefs which help govern and define one's actions. And I felt like God was saying that your life is a creed of sorts to those who watch it, that they see how you operate, they see how you reflect the beliefs of Christ, and you help govern other people's actions. They watch your actions, and they're just so inspired that you are this stable. I think of creeds, and they go unchanging, and you're just such a blessing that you get to reflect these timeless truths to everybody. And I also saw you holding the shield of faith, and God just reminding you that your shield is as strong as it's ever been.
2: Thank you.
1: And I also think, too, when Paul writes that, right, he's writing to probably an audience that understands Roman military warfare, and we all have our shields on our side, and that your shield is not just for you, but you are taking darts for everyone under your protection.
2: Thank you.
1: So it's been such a joy and an honor to get to know you, but yeah, I just believe your life is a creed that will help govern other people's actions.
2: Bless you both. Thank you.
1: Just proud to know you.
2: Thank you. Likewise. Thank you. Would you pass me that top book?
0: I would.
2: Because in there, I'd forgotten where I put it, actually.
1: What's this?
2: But in here, what's this? Look at this.
0: Wait a minute.
2: It's a miracle.
0: Is this a magic trick?
2: It's a magic trick.
1: Do we have a word for Abby?
2: We'd have a word for Abby.
0: Oh, my goodness. Oh. This has never happened before.
1: We were scheming.
2: Yeah. We had great fun designing this. Do you know what? I forgot where I put it.
0: I'm sitting there like, where did I put it?
2: I know. It's an inside job.
0: Sneaky.
2: Yeah. Dear Abby, you are so blessed. Keep up the God work and give him heaven. Thank you for the privilege of being here. Blessings.
0: Aww, that's for you, thank money. You. What a lovely surprise.
2: Bless you. Thank you for being part of that.
0: Well, thank you so much for being
1: give him heaven.
0: Being with us. I'm going to give him heaven. I'm going to make some t-shirts.
2: give him heaven. Absolutely. Yeah.
1: Would you
2: yeah.
1: bless us before we sign off?
2: Absolutely. Father God, thank you for the privilege of talking about your son. And Lord, thank you for my dear friends. I bless you both. Bless this ministry. Great abundance that not thousands but millions of people will come to know the Lord Jesus Christ through this ministry, that lives would be changed, hope would be planted, people would be healed just by listening to the word of Jesus Christ. I know, God, you're still in the business of healing.
1: Yes.
2: And I bless you. May the peace of God that passes all understanding keep our hearts and minds in the knowledge of Jesus Christ and of the love of God. And I bless you in the name of God the Father, God the Son, and God the Holy Spirit. And those at home, I bless you too. Listen, have fun. Enjoy your lives. Have fun. I wish I was told that when I was a kid.
0: Amen. Let's give him heaven.
2: Give him heaven, guys.
1: That's a t-shirt right there. Give him heaven,
2: give
1: boys.
2: Him heaven. Now, here's the closing moment. Can you say cheerio?
1: Cheerio.
2: Cheerio. Well done. Cheerio, mate.
1: Cheerio.
2: Cheerio, bloke.
0: I'll leave that to y'all. Well, thank you so much. And thank you to Museum of the Bible for hosting us in your beautiful studio here. 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
14: 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October 1, 1961, CBN's inaugural broadcast was supposed to hit the airwaves.
16: I didn't have the money on the day we were supposed to go on the air. And I opened the Bible, and my eyes fell on the psalm. It said, "The salvation of the Lord is at hand." And I thought, it's coming. And I just began to praise God. And on the way to church that day, I encountered a friend, and I said, "Come over to the station. We're going on the air today." And he stopped by, and 15 minutes before 1 o'clock, when we were supposed to go on the air, I said, "Look, I'm short $5,000. And he bowed his head, put his head in his hand. He said, "I'll let you have the five." And I said, "Okay, we're ready to go." Of course, the engineer didn't believe we'd get it, so he wasn't ready.
14: By 3 in the afternoon, the engineer had the equipment ready, and the Christian Broadcasting Network made its television debut.
6: My church was there in that little station. It didn't look too impressive, really, to tell you the truth.
17: We had this tiny transmitter, and I didn't know if we were on the air. We didn't have a monitor.
6: My husband said, "I'll go down to the drugstore. They've got a TV, and I'll check and see." He came back and said, "We know you're at least getting to the corner," which was less than a block away. It wasn't very far.
14: As the station continued to face challenges, Pat and the staff prayed. Then Pat went on television with an unusual request.
18: And I called it the 700 Club Telethon because I figured if we had 700 people who would give $10 a month, I would have $7,000 a month, and I would be able to operate this thing. So I went on the air asking for help. I got 330 people total for 10 bucks a month. That's all. So it wasn't exactly a cascade of cash.
14: What could have been the end of CBN became a moment God showed up and met their needs. The 700 Club became CBN's flagship television program and would go on to become the longest-running Christian program on television.
18: It was survival. Can we get enough money to pay the bills? Are we reaching anybody? Can I get a new camera? Can I make that camera work? Will the transmitter stay on the air? Will, you know, it blow up in my face and do I have the tubes to fill it? And always pressure, you know. The Lord, when you're walking by faith, it isn't necessarily easy.
14: Through the rest of the 60s and 70s, opportunities arose that no one could have engineered. The one small station grew into a network. As cable and satellite technology emerged, Pat secured access to RCA's Satcom 2, launching CBN's programming into homes across the United States. Later, CBN's programming reached the Middle East, and in 1978, the 700 Club began airing in the Holy Land.
19: CBN, the Christian Broadcasting Network, presents the following program.
6: It was hard to keep up with him. He was always thinking of something new, and he'd spring it on us. He didn't give us much warning, but he was ready to go with it. I mean, just like with Operation Blessing, the first any of us knew anything about it was the morning he came in and announced it on the 700 Club.
20: Are you ready?
21: Yeah, you better come up with
20: Man, I've got it. I have got it, and I've got a surprise. There are a lot of people in this audience who maybe need food, who need shelter, who need clothing. There are also a lot of people in our audience who have an extra suit, more food than they need, extra shelter, something that they can provide to those people.
21: Okay.
20: So why don't we put them all together?
14: That idea became today's Operation Blessing, a ministry that quickly became a national relief organization. By 1980, CBN had outgrown its Portsmouth home and relocated its headquarters to Virginia Beach. Every step of growth traced back to the same source, not a business plan, but a promise God kept.
18: I wanted to be part of God's plan, and I think that His plan is for world evangelization and to bring millions to the kingdom, and He's let me be part of it.
11: What always amazed me about the early beginnings of CBN was the way that they took the little that was given them and then multiplied how they used it in incredible ways.
14: Now, 65 years later, Pat's simple step of faith is one of the largest Christian broadcasting networks in the world, reaching 172 countries in 40 languages.
18: Expect big things from God, and He will give you big things. It's no harder for God to give you a dollar than it is to give you $10 million. No harder to give you 1,000 souls or 10 million souls.

0: I go back to, today we're celebrating October 1, 65 years, but the Labor Day prayer meeting before yes. that, where he had announced, so he was operating under his own deadline, he had announced and nothing was coming together, and he said, we need to pray. And it was that prayer meeting that led to the incredible breakthrough. And he said ever since then, every single prayer request we had at that meeting, God answered and God fulfilled. And he always does that. He stands by his promise to perform it. And then he, if you ask anything in my name, so asking in accordance with his promise is the key to the victory.
1: Well, prayer really was the foundation from before anybody ever saw very much. And it continues to be today.
0: It still is today. Prayer is essential to all that we do. I do remind people, well, the zeros have definitely changed, but we're still in, you know, it's still a fight of faith.
1: Yes.
0: In my years in Manila, I said if there were no struggles, there would be no victories. Yeah. So if you're in a big struggle today, realize you have a very big victory that 65 years from now, you can look back and say, isn't God amazing?
1: And be encouraged by what you see that God has done, because he does it for large groups and he does it for individuals. Quite a history.
0: And he does it for families.
1: Yes.
0: And he does it for churches. And he does it for neighborhoods. And he does it for cities. And he'll do it even today for the United States of America.
1: Amen.
0: But we do need to pray the promise. Our foundation is sure. You look back at our history as a nation, it's sure. We need to pray in that blessing today.
1: Amen. Amen. Well, coming up, the first draft of history, from wars to natural disasters and a global pandemic. How CBN News brought the stories that changed the world right into your living room and showed you how God is moving through the headlines. That's next.
2: Friend, do you remember when it felt good to withdraw your cash from the bank to expand a business, go on vacation, or buy a new car? Well, today, withdrawing your own cash has become a very risky business, according to The Secret War, a shocking new research report. I just read it, and folks, I was amazed to learn why banks are now required to spy on us for the government and then report any suspicious or unusual behavior. I suggest you get The Secret War free. Just call the number on the screen, no charge, from the folks at Swiss America. And get this, did you know simply spending cash today may be enough to have you branded as a potential criminal? That's right. The new war on cash is really a war against all freedom-loving Americans. The Secret War is yours free, so call the number on the screen and you can tell them Pat Boone gave you the number.
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8: I was here like you were some years ago. 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
0: Well, CBN News has a history all its own. Right now, we take a look back at how our news department has covered the biggest stories of our time.
11: April 30th, 1975, the fall of Saigon. South Vietnam's capital is captured by the North Vietnamese Army, effectively ending the war. CBN's Pat Robertson referenced the historic event during a salvation message on the 700 Club.
9: some of you right now have been very concerned about the future. You've been wondering what's going to happen in America.

0: And to the world, you've been disquieted about Vietnam. God has a message for you.
1: Flash forward to 1979, the Iran hostage crisis. On November 4th, militants stormed the U.S. Embassy in Tehran, seizing 66 Americans, holding them captive for 444 days. 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
2: I have an urgent bulletin from the United Press International. This will grab you. From London, the official Iranian PARS news agency says the American hostages have gone to the Tehran airport and their departure for Algiers is, quoting now, imminent, close quote.
1: March 30th, 1981. Gunfire in Washington surrounding the assassination attempt on President Ronald Reagan. 700 Club co-host Ben Kinchlow, along with CBN's Bob Schlosser and Bill Freeman, knelt in prayer for the president, the others wounded, and a shaken country.
3: And Lord, we ask that you would stretch out the healing hand and touch those who have been wounded in this critical area. And not only in our president and upon his staff, Lord, but upon many who have right now been wounded and who are ill and who suffer at this moment.
1: November 9th, 1989. The Berlin Wall comes tumbling down. CBN's Pat Robertson visited the Brandenburg Gate shortly after the fall, where he interviewed Reverend Billy Graham about the spiritual significance of the collapse, both men viewing it as a divinely orchestrated miracle that opened doors for the global advancement of the gospel.
4: Billy, you knew this was going to happen, but were you amazed when the wall finally came down?
5: Yes, I knew it was going to happen someday.
4: Yes.
5: But I had no idea it was going to happen so quickly.
1: Months later, August 2nd, 1990, the Gulf War begins after Iraq invades Kuwait, CBN News taking 700 Club viewers on the front lines of the conflict.
6: The Allied ground forces have stunned Iraq's defenses with their devastating attack, but the real battles may now be underway. Here's our first report from CBN News.
7: Swift, smooth, and highly successful may be the most accurate adjectives to describe the utter dominance displayed thus far by Allied forces in their first day and a half of the ground assault against the Iraqi army.
1: September 11th, 2001.
8: American Airlines emergency line, please state your emergency.
9: The cockpit's not answering. Somebody's stabbed in business class.
10: This happened sometime between 8 a.m. and 9 a.m. Eastern time. Mm-hmm. You would think that most people had not arrived to their office at that time, but there's, again, no way of knowing. This is more video. Now we're actually
11: seeing
10: some
11: explosions going on back there besides.
10: Yeah. Well, we're getting more information, and we will be updating you throughout the newscast. Do we have...
12: A second plane just crashed into the World Trade Towers.
1: With the 700 Club's regular format discarded, Pat Robertson and CBN News anchor Lee Webb delivered live two-hour coverage of terror attacks on the World Trade Center and Pentagon, pivoting between updates and desperate prayer.
13: Father, we pray for America now. We need revival, Lord. We need your protection. And Lord, as great as we are, this act of this monstrous terror shows us how vulnerable we are, how weak we are in the midst of all of our strength. And Lord, only in your power can we survive. Nor for the families of those who've perished in this terrible tragedy, we ask your comfort in this moment of them. And we ask, Lord, for wisdom for our president and the leaders who will be taking action in regard to this. Lord, give wisdom to those who lead this nation, that your name might be honored in our midst. We hold this whole thing before you and ask for your divine intervention. In Jesus' name we ask it.
1: Terrorist actions would lead to March 20 of 2003, Operation Iraqi Freedom. CBN News ran extensive coverage of the war, as senior reporter Paul Strand served as an embedded journalist on the front lines.
14: One thing about a mobile division is everything has to be mobile, including the command post and the communication. So what do you do out in the desert? You take some armored carriers like these, you back them up, you open their back doors, you put a tent in the middle, you plug in a generator so that you've got power. Instantaneous command post out in the middle of nowhere.
1: August 29th, 2005. Hurricane Katrina slams the Gulf Coast, killing more than 1,800 and submerging the city of New Orleans. CBN News' Wendy Griffith reported from the storm zone.
15: New Orleans is known as more of a partying town, but those who've stayed behind to brave Hurricane Katrina have been doing a lot more praying than partying. The mayor called this the storm they have all feared, the big one, a direct hit from a Category 5 hurricane that could literally put this city that's already below sea level underwater.
1: Also on the scene, CBN's Operation Blessing, bringing tangible help, healing, and hope to storm survivors. January 2020, a global pandemic shut down the world. The 700 Club adapted, broadcasting critical medical updates on the COVID-19 virus.
4: Why do you think people have gotten so panicked about this particular coronavirus?
16: Well, because it's new primarily, and they don't know what it's going to do. Is it going to mutate? They want to get a handle on it, and they also want to develop a vaccine.
1: October 7th, 2023. Hamas attacks Israel. 1,200 innocent lives taken in a coordinated sneak attack. Hundreds held hostage. Day after day, CBN reported on the atrocities while providing humanitarian relief and a biblical perspective on the conflict.
17: It's being called Israel's 9/11.
18: The images, horrifying. Armed terrorists roaming Israeli communities at will and murdering anyone in sight. Elderly women and men dead on the street.
1: CBN's Gordon Robertson encouraged prayer for the Jewish nation for October 7th and beyond.
17: May God arise and have mercy on Zion. May the set time come. May the time of favor come. And may all the nations under heaven fear the name of the Lord and give honor to your glory. May peace be within the walls of Jerusalem, on every street and in every home and every place of worship. May Jerusalem be known as a place of prayer and a place where all nations can come together and worship. May God soften the hearts of the Palestinians. May those who have lost loved ones be comforted. May the generations of violence cease, and may the sons of Isaac and the sons of Ishmael come to peace as the sons of Abraham. Amen and amen. May it be so.
1: July 13th, 2024.
19: That's a little bit old, that chart. That chart's a couple of months old. And if you want to really see something that said, take a look at what happened.
1: Gunfire pierces a rally in Butler, Pennsylvania. Donald Trump survives an assassination attempt. Bleeding, he pumps his fist to the crowd.
20: Were you relieved when he put his fist up and you could see he was
21: definitely.
20: Okay?
21: Yes.
22: Oh, my God, yeah.
20: We thought they killed him.
23: Jesus had his, he poured his precious blood over him, over Trump, protected him.
1: From wars to political uprisings and natural disasters to a global pandemic, for over half a century, the 700 Club and CBN News have been the definitive intersection of breaking news and undeniable faith, keeping viewers inspired, informed, and anchored. Charlene Aaron, CBN News.
24: Looking back on all the news coverage, I think the signature thing is we bring prayer into that coverage so that we're recognizing God and we're asking for His mercy to be poured out on these events. Terry and I were talking as that was playing, and for both of us, 9/11 is still a very visceral memory. I was just sort of brand new as executive producer. I think it was 4 months in, and we had this whole elaborate show planned out. Oral Hershiser was supposed to do a radar gun demonstration with my father, and all of that was... Well, the world changed.
25: It happened so spontaneously while on the air. You know, the first plane had hit, and most of us who knew that thought it was some kind of an accident with the pilot, with the plane, something was wrong.
24: Well, but my father said it on air. That's no accident.
25: Yeah.
24: You know, he was a pilot. We encouraged him strongly as a family, stop doing that. but he was a pilot, and through that he knew that planes don't fly into buildings. That's not an accident. That's intentional. And then when the second one hit, we all knew this, the world just changed. In our studio, we're half expecting, is a plane going to land on us? Is a plane going to land on the White House? Is the plane going to land on the Capitol?
25: There were planes out there.
24: There were planes in the air. No one knew. But I've got to admire what my father did. He completely changed everything. And if you can imagine being a host of a television show live for 2 hours as this news is unfolding, and what do you bring to it? Well, you saw what he brought to it. He brought prayer.
25: Yes.
24: God, we need you. As a nation, we need you. We've trusted in our own strength. We've trusted in our own military. We've trusted in our economy. We've trusted in a lot of different things. We need to trust in you,
25: absolutely,
24: which is a message for America today.
25: Yes, it was a pillar in the moment and today. Well, you just saw CBN News in action. Up next, we're going to head to the CBN News Desk for today's headlines. And then later on, it's not the great suggestion, it's the great commission. See how CBN is taking the gospel to the unreached cultures around the world. That's all coming up.
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22: Welcome back to the 700 Club for more of our top stories from CBN News. Israeli leaders are praising the heroism of the pilot and passengers who stopped an attempt to bring down an airliner headed for Tel Aviv Wednesday. As those on the plane described their miraculous survival, investigators are digging deeper into why the co-pilot launched his attack. CBN's Paul Petit reports.
26: A nation's leader embraces his country's newest hero as Prime Minister Benjamin Netanyahu welcomed Fly Dubai passenger Yaniv Hayon, a plumber by trade, who told him, "We are a nation of lions." And it took that kind of courage to survive Wednesday's ordeal aboard Fly Dubai Flight 1073. The plane was carrying 174 people from Dubai to Tel Aviv when Israeli officials say the Omani co-pilot stabbed the captain and apparently tried to crash the aircraft. The jet plunged nearly 14,000 feet in less than 30 seconds. Hayon and other passengers forced their way into the cockpit and overpowered the attacker.
27: Thank God we pulled it off. We really put our heads together and worked as a team.
26: Hayon says he put the co-pilot in a chokehold, dragged him away from the controls, then grabbed the controls and pulled them back as the plane nosedived. He says he knew something about what to do from watching aviation disaster programs on television. Calling the Omani co-pilot a possible terrorist, President Trump says Netanyahu phoned him with the incredible story.
28: And having never flown a plane, he took the stick
6: lifted it up and leveled out the plane before it crashed. And he learned from watching that show sort of how to fly. I mean, you tell me, this is the craziest thing.
26: Fellow passenger Al Mogitali calls it a miracle.
7: It's a big miracle that's made of small miracles.
26: CBN's Kelly Rice spoke with Italy.
7: We were thinking all the time of actions, what we can do. No time to think of other things. We have to take actions.
26: Those actions, coupled with one of those small miracles, may have saved the life of the captain, an Indian national, who was seriously wounded and is being hailed a hero for his actions. Netanyahu says the bloodied captain somehow managed to release the locked cockpit door, allowing passengers to get inside and stop the attack. Two other Fly Dubai pilots traveling aboard the plane on a training exercise then took control, landing safely in Saudi Arabia. As what happened is becoming clearer, why it happened is now the question. Israeli Defense Minister Israel Katz calls it an attempted jihadist terror attack. Israeli security officials are investigating whether the Omani co-pilot intended to crash the plane in a 9/11-style attack and whether he acted alone.
8: So we'll find out. We'll get to the root of this attacker, whether he had accomplices, whether Iran was behind it. I think we'll find that out very soon.
26: For now, Fly Dubai says the motive remains unknown and has temporarily suspended flights to and from Israel. The UAE has opened an investigation into whether the co-pilot had a terror motive and planned the attack in advance. For the passengers of Flight 1073, investigators may eventually determine why their plane almost fell from the sky. But for those who sang once in safety, there's already a word for how it ended, a midair miracle. Paul Petit, CBN News.
22: Secretary of Defense Pete Hegseth announced major cuts in the number of high-ranking officers in the military Wednesday. Addressing about 600 junior officers at the Marine Corps base in Quantico, Virginia, Hegseth said Pentagon reduction and reorganization amounts to cutting about 20% of admirals and generals. The secretary also announced a new Office of Religious Affairs to strengthen the role of chaplains and to emphasize spiritual support for military members.
9: To our incredible chaplains and religious support teams, live your calling, stand firm, preach truth, minister to the flock, fear no man.
22: Hegseth said there will also be a new command for drone and robotic warfare, as well as plans to build a new military base in the United States. The nationwide move of God on college campuses swept through the University of Miami this week. Hundreds of students responded to the gospel message at the event on the campus in Coral Gables in Florida. They came forward to profess faith in Jesus Christ, and some followed up with baptism. UNITAS founder Tanya Pruitt and her daughter and son-in-law brought the message. Pruitt said, later posted, "Miami will be thanking God for last night for a long time." Terry, back to you.
25: Thanks, Ephraim, so much. Well, coming up, the ambitious plan to go and make disciples of all nations, how the CBN family of ministries is working together to evangelize the world. That's all next.
10: Boys and girls all over the world are being abused and tortured.
11: The worst moments of these children's lives, they're being videotaped and they're being shared with other offenders all over the world.
10: Many people would refer to this as CSAM, child sexual abuse material.
11: They are suffering and they don't think that anyone is coming to help them. But we can. We can build that army and we can go get them.
10: Give monthly and fuel the fight all year long.
12: There was no church that was telling, these are the books you will have in the canon.
13: Who decided what books belong in the Bible?
12: We don't get a list until much later on.
13: Did Constantine create it?
28: Constantine said this is a genuine religion.
13: Did church leaders vote it into existence?
29: The Council of Nicaea had nothing to do with the makeup of the Bible.
13: What happened to the so-called lost gospels?
30: Some of this stuff is so new, the ink hasn't dried yet.
13: Uncover the facts behind some of history's biggest misconceptions. inscriptions.
12: This reveals itself as rejected writing.
13: From ancient manuscripts and archaeological discoveries to the councils and believers who preserve scripture through persecution.
1: To everyone you kill, 10 more rise up to take his place.
13: Oracles of God, creating the canon, reveals the true story behind the holy scriptures that have stood the test of time. Coming October 5th.
4: Jesus Christ said, "And this gospel of the kingdom shall be preached in all the world for a witness unto all nations, then shall the end come." For the first time in the history of the church, it's now possible to preach the gospel to all the world.

0: Well, CBN is dedicated to bringing the gospel to the people all around the world, and that means using all of our resources to go the last mile. Across 65 years, we've seen children encounter Jesus through Superbook. We've seen families open their hearts after receiving critical aid. And the underground church strengthened in areas where Christians face persecution. We've witnessed miracles on a global scale. And our work continues because the need is so great.
1: If we're in the last days, we have to finish it. It's not the great suggestion, it's the great commission.
2: In the uncertain days ahead, CBN continues to labor at home and abroad, bringing the saving message of Jesus Christ to people around the world.
1: And he's asking every Christian to go. And if you can't go, can you send? And if you can't send, can you pray? And can we do all three? And in that all three, can we finish the job?
2: The many ministry tools of CBN, the 700 Club, Operation Blessing, CBN Israel, international programming, and the animated series Superbook are working together to develop new strategies to go and make disciples of all nations.
1: Japan, 99% non-Christian. So let's take the new Superbook, let's get it back on television in Japan. Let's get it on YouTube in Japanese.
2: Recently, CBN opened offices in Japan and Brazil because of their culture's interest with Superbook.
1: CBN Brazil is because we launched Superbook in Portuguese, in Brazilian Portuguese, which is slightly different.
3: O Senhor Deus lhe dará o trono de seu...
1: And then rapidly, it became one of the top YouTube sites in the country.
2: Superbook is CBN's greatest evangelism tool and continues to connect with children in every nation.
4: I think one of the most exciting things about Superbook is when you really see the testimonies of kids who have had their lives changed by Superbook. And we see this all over the world. Asia, Africa, Latin America, Europe, just all over the world. We see young children that have come to Christ, and it's amazing. It's such a significant and huge experience in their life that it transforms everything around them.
2: Superbook also plays a vital role in the work of Operation Blessing.
5: When you look at what we do from a humanitarian standpoint, you wouldn't necessarily think Great Commission. But so often, we go into these communities with water or food, or we help a family start a small business, respond after disaster. It's that work that opens their hearts to the gospel, that lets them know there's a God who loves them and sees them and cares about them deeply. And that allows us to bring Superbook to children who've never heard about Jesus before, to connect them with the local church that maybe we're partnering with. We're putting children at the center of our work because we really feel like if we start with kids, we can change generations. And if you change generations, you change the entire future of countries, of the world even.
2: Spreading the word has always been the mission of the 700 Club. Still airing 5 days a week, the program is also streamed on social media. The framework for international programming is also akin to that of the 700 Club. Although they have different names, they all point people to a merciful God who loves them.
4: Honestly, I'm a person who believes that when you ask God for strategies, he gives them to you. I think that's really been critical to the success of what CBN's done internationally for many years, but will be even more critical going forward in trying in this whole effort to complete the Great Commission. In India, we have a program called Ignite Zindagi. That is your new life in the Hindi language. It is probably one of our most watched programs in the world. It is just having phenomenal results in India, in a country where presenting the gospel is getting more and more challenging. And we have programs like that all over the world. We've had programs like Seleucia in Indonesia. We have programs like the 700 Club Asia in the Philippines, Vida Dura in Latin America, Vive Mas in Mexico.
2: In the Middle East, Iran is one of the harshest environments on earth for Christians. Yet the Iranian church is recognized as one of the fastest growing churches in the world today.
4: No way that would happen without media. That's been primarily because of the use of media, and CBN has been doing this now for 20 years. We've only recently started talking about it, but for 20 years we've been presenting the gospel into Iran 24 hours a day, 7 days a week on a satellite channel. And we have seen phenomenal results out of that.
2: Israel as well has a special focus.
1: CBN will always stand with Israel. the daily aid we give to people making Aliyah, that come to Israel and they've literally left everything. How do they navigate a new society, find employment, find housing, come alongside the Israeli government and do what we can to help.
6: Major construction project on the Citadel goes back.
1: The other part of CBN Israel is obviously the Jerusalem Bureau, getting news from Jerusalem for the Christian community worldwide is essential in the last days.
2: Back here in Virginia, CBN is tapping into Regent University's versatility to establish the Center for the Great Commission.
1: I'm going to use the School of Divinity for the scholarly research that we need. Let's identify the unreached people groups. Let's make sure we have the best information from the field that's current available to our staff here at CBN.
2: CBN continues to follow God's direction to minister to the hurting and lost. Are you ready to be part of the solution by working side by side with CBN to bring the gospel of Jesus Christ to the world?
1: So can we believe the great big God, not the great big problem? From the words of Paul, he has entrusted us with this glorious gospel. And let me add on to that. He thinks we can do it. If he's entrusted us with the gospel, well, let's take that trust very seriously and respond in faith and say, yes, we can.
0: There is a gauntlet thrown down there.
1: Quite a number of decades behind that story.
0: Yes. But, you know, this consistently, I think CBN has been consistent. OB has been consistent. Regent is consistent. It's forming such a great team for the hour that we live in. So we've looked at the past and we've celebrated all that God has done. But share your heart and your vision for the future.
1: Well, it's all the brass plaque on the front of this building, which is what Billy Graham was quoting. And this gospel of the kingdom will be preached in all the world as a witness, and then the end will come. That has been the mission of CBN from the beginning.
0: I mean,
1: you know, we joke about, could we make it across the block? Could the drugstore down the street get the signal that we were doing from a tiny UHF signal station? I remember the first time we crossed the James River, there was great rejoicing in the studio. We got a phone call from Newport News, which means they can see us. And you look at those small beginnings and Dad praying for the new studio building. He needed $250,000 to pay the contractor for the building, and so he's agonizing for $250,000, and God says, no, I want you to have a bigger vision. And he saw Jesus holding the world in his hands. So big God, small world. And in that moment, he says, my heart was enlarged. I need to start praying for the world. That $250,000 is so small compared to where God wants to take us. You know, in my journey, I didn't want to sit in this chair. I actually swore I would never do it. I became the black sheep and I went off and practiced law and became a partner and then got tricked into going on a mission trip and Jesus turned my life around. I came back and Dad asked, well, you know, I'm getting ready to move my family, everything to Manila to start a missionary training center and whatever God had. I was all in at that point. And he sits me down and he says, Gordon, Dad scheduling a meeting with me was unusual. So,
0: showed up.
1: I got on the official schedule. It wasn't just a family thing. And he looks at me and says, Gordon, some people make it into the Bible just by begetting somebody. And that was it. That was the meeting. He got up and left. And so I'm going, what in the world? I mean, so, you know, okay, I'm in the natural. Let's go home and talk to my wife. And Catherine did not receive the word with joy. But then over time, I'm supposed to birth CBN. Because I had witnessed what was going on in the 1960s, I saw the struggles, I knew how hard it was. More importantly, I knew what not to do. I knew the mistakes along the way. And then what was the proper structure, the media, the broadcast, a humanitarian arm, a training arm, all of these things were essential to the whole concept of CBN. And if you're missing any particular component, you're missing the larger vision. So yeah, let's go reproduce CBN Asia, CBN India, CBN Indonesia, CBN Hong Kong, CBN Thailand, CBN Beijing. All of that got birthed in 5 years. It was an explosive time of growth. In 1994, 90% of our audience was in the United States. Here we are, 2026, 90% of our audience is outside the United States. And our biggest audience is India, Nigeria, Indonesia, Philippines. You look at what God has done through some very simple ideas. Let's train Christians in their country how to do Christian television, how to do Christian humanitarian work, how to have Christian discipleship and training, Superbook Academy, all of these things. And in that training, we're energizing them to reach their own people in their own language, their own culture, with stories of what Jesus is doing in their nation today. That has been incredibly effective, and absolutely, we're going to continue to do that. I'm really burdened with Japan and Brazil, but you know, let's establish CBNs there. And then let's look at the Silk Road, all the Stan countries.
0: Yes.
1: There's not a Christian witness in all of them. Turkey, which was evangelized by the Apostle Paul, still now 99% non-Christian. How do we bring the gospel to the least and to those who are unreached and do it effectively and have that effective witness?
0: And you know, when you say, how do we, I think it's important for us to say to all of you, we're looking at what God has done through CBN over the years, but you're with us. It wouldn't have happened without you. So there's still much work to be done.
1: Well, it goes back to the beginning, the 700 Club. If we can have 700 people join at $10 a month, we'll solve our monthly budget, which was $7,000 a month. The zeros have definitely changed, and to go into a nation like Japan is roughly 700,000 a year, Brazil equal amount, just to have the administration, the office, the follow-up programs, everything to birth a CBN there. So if you want to join with us and be a part of it and say, yes, I want to participate in fulfilling the Great Commission, I remind you, it's not the great suggestion. We can all go, or we can send, or we can pray, or we can give, and some of us can do all of the above. Pick what you want to do. Hopefully you're going to pick all of the above, but not all of us can go, but not all of us can send, but we can all pray, and we can all give. If you want to be a part, just call us, 1-800-700-7000. Just say, I want to be a member of the 700 Club. Now, how much is that? It's just $20 a month, 65 cents a day. You can join at higher levels. 700 Club Gold is $40 a month. 1,000 Club is becoming, to me, surprisingly popular. That's $1,000 a year. That breaks out to $84 a month. At whatever level, when you call, I've got something for you. It's called the Unseen Realm, Angels, Demons, Spiritual Warfare. There's some teachings associated with that you'll get streaming. This booklet is designed to be a 30-day study. At the end of it, you'll know how to pray against demonic oppression. And in our world today, right here in the United States, we're seeing idolatry, we're seeing witchcraft, we're seeing all of these occult practices. We need to be armed to say, no, you don't get to touch my family, you don't get to touch my business, you don't get to touch my world, you don't get to touch the leadership of my country and my city and my state. 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I want you to have it. 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Terry?
0: Well, up next, we're going to turn the camera around, and we want you to meet some of the people who make this program possible. 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
7: 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And in the early hours before the cameras roll, people are already hard at work, racing against time, preparing, checking, and facing the daily challenges and changes.
9: Producing the show is always challenging because it's totally unpredictable. 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Right now I'm getting ready to call IT because I can't print.
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7: Final touches are being made on the talent, on the graphics, and in the stories.
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15: We just want to make sure we have the highest quality graphics that go out on time and meet all of our deadlines.
9: Right now, I'm waiting for a talent to show, and I basically either do their hair here or I go down to their dressing room.
16: We want them to look and feel their best so that they can present the gospel. And when we are all hurried, it is a little stressful.
17: The challenge is to get all the packages, the commercial breaks, and everything ready and in the right place, and that everything looks good again, so that the quality is there before it goes out.
18: I've made sure that everything's good in the control room, all the commercials are ready to go, and in a few minutes we're going to kick off the live show.
7: The studio comes alive with multiple producers, directors, and operators preparing to work in perfect synchronization to make hundreds of decisions in real time, often in a matter of seconds.
19: Right now, I'm doing a walk around to make sure all the lights have come on this morning, and we also make sure that the path to the set is clear and that the talent can come in and do their job.
20: I'm the guy behind the scenes who says, ready camera one, take camera one, making sure that we put on air the right source, the right camera at the right time. I kind of just direct all aspects of the show.
21: I roll the videos, keep track of the time of the show,
3: I'm trying to give the producer a heads up on where we should need to add time or cut time.
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22: 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I'll get up and get the mics, get them happening. We'll look at the format, see what we've got going on, and go from there.
23: I'm kind of an interface between the control room staff and the talent, and I work with the line producer too. I always need to be focused on just kind of the direction of movement of everything on the floors.
16: I essentially stack the show from top to bottom, and then when we're in the studio, I keep everything on time and make sure that we're rolling according to plan, and if we don't go to plan, I have to fix it.
7: Different jobs, different talents, one mission. 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And before every broadcast, a team of faithful people serving together so that someone somewhere can encounter hope.
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8: Well, I'm surrounded by all the beautiful people and the hosts of the 700 Club, and we need very quickly, what's your favorite memory? So, Charlene, we'll leave with you.
25: For me, you know, watching the 700 Club as a little girl and watching Pat Robertson and Ben Kinchlow pray with people, and now here I am on the other side of the camera praying with people. Is
8: so you
25: just
8: were raised by Dad, too?
25: Raised by, yeah, absolutely. Absolutely. And just to now be here, it's like Jesus is amazing.
8: All right, Ashley.
26: That's so awesome. Oh, my goodness. I have so many memories. I've been here 11 years. It was my first job right out of college. I was bright-eyed and bushy-tailed, as some people have said. But, no, I would say some favorite memories were definitely traveling to Israel. That was just unbelievable memories.
27: Life-changing.
8: Yeah, that moment in the garden, too.
26: Yeah.
8: Yeah, that was...
26: Getting baptized in the Jordan River, too. That was crazy. Yeah.
8: All right, Andrew.
28: It's working with all these folks and the people you saw on screen. And Charlene triggered a memory for me. I remember being 8, 9 years old calling the 700 Club prayer line for prayer for my family. Precious. And to have the privilege of sitting here, it's absolutely amazing.
27: Yeah. You know, one of the things I think that leads into what you're saying is that we talk a lot about unity and how important it is. And this is us. And when there's unity, God commands a blessing, and that's one of the reasons I think that we've seen 65 years.
28: Amen.
8: Yeah, oil of anointing. Let's ask for that. Let's
27: pray.
8: Lord, we thank you. We thank you for 65 years of your faithfulness. None of your promises ever failed. You fulfilled every single one.
27: Thank you, Jesus.
8: And you will fulfill your calling, your commission to complete that wonderful charge to each one of us to go into all the world and preach the gospel. Lord, we ask for your enablement. We ask for your anointing. We ask that we would be burdened with it, that we would be compelled by love to preach the gospel to every nation, every tribe, every tongue. And we look forward to that glorious day where you come back. Lord, enable us to finish it. We ask it all in Jesus' name. Amen.
27: Amen. Amen.
8: It's our tradition here to celebrate with cake on what is CBN's birthday.
27: It's the doll size. You've been,
8: it's like you've been welding that for a while. I'm like, whoa.
27: I got two.
8: Well, that's a...
27: I know. Okay, okay.
8: I'm going to wrestle you to the ground with that.
27: Okay. I'm cutting now.
8: Okay, you're cutting now.
27: Let there be celebration and joy.
8: We thank God for 65 years of the word of the gospel. This gospel of the kingdom will be preached in all the world as a witness to all the nations, and then the end will come. God bless you. We'll see you again tomorrow. Yeah! There is a spiritual battle going on that most of the modern world has been trained not to see. We have largely lost the vocabulary the scriptures use for a different kind of suffering. the harassment, accusation, and bondage that come from the powers of darkness.
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8: Scripture will not let us forget this dimension of reality. Paul tells us plainly that we do not wrestle against flesh and blood, but against the cosmic powers over this present darkness.
0: Learn how the greatest spiritual battle has already been won. 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
6: What would it look like for the whole Bible to be put to song? We're talking to the creator on today's Faith and Culture. Stick with us.

0: growing up, one of the easiest ways to memorize scripture was to put it to song. And there are some passages that I still, every time I think about them, I hear a jingle in my head. So welcome to Faith and Culture. I'm your host, Trey Goins Phillips. And our guest today is Micah Fichter. And he's taken that concept, using music to engage scripture, to a whole new level. Micah, thanks for being here.
1: Absolutely, Trey. Thanks so much. It's what an honor.
0: It's great to have you here to talk about the Music Bible. So it's a brand new app that has just launched, and it's utilizing AI to put all 66 books of scripture into several different genres of music. So before we get into the details about what the app actually is and how it functions and how AI was integrated into it, tell us what even sparked the idea for you.
1: It's really amazing. I mean, my dad's a pastor. We planted a church when I was 7 years old in Florida, and this started a few years ago. He asked me to help him with a sermon illustration on 1 John 4, and I worked on that to help him, and I stumbled into AI as a tool. I'm not a musician, but it was a resource to help him with an illustration, and ultimately, I heard that song play then, 1 John 4, word for word, at my dad's church for the very first time that Sunday over the congregation. And that was a moment of epiphany for me. I thought, what would it be like if we gave the world the Word of God, unedited, word for word, verse by verse, for free in music for the very first time? And that's what inspired the whole thing.
0: And look, there are some people who will hear that you're using artificial intelligence, and they might either, we're going to have one of two reactions, because people either glaze over and roll their eyes like, not another AI thing, or they might get upset about it and think, I don't want AI being integrated into anything faith-based, especially with all the concerning stuff that we're learning about with AI lately. But then there's people in the middle who say, look, there are some really good ways to utilize artificial intelligence, and there are some bad ways to utilize artificial intelligence. So tell us and explain to us in detail how it is that this app is using artificial intelligence in a way that is helpful.
1: Yeah, thanks, Trey. It's a new technology that we're using. We are not using AI in any way to interpret the Bible or create any changes to the Word of God. That the text has stayed the way that it has stayed for thousands of years here, and we are simply using this as a medium, like William Tyndale used the printing press to translate the New Testament into English for people to be able to read. That new technology, same thing with radio, same thing with television, for people to experience the Word of God through these mediums. AI, for us, it would not have been possible to take all 750,000 plus words, word for word, verse by verse, and put that like canonically from start to finish into song format. AI is a resource that we were able to use as a distribution method, but ultimately it's the Word of God and it's unchanged, and it's just giving people that ability to experience the Word of God in any chapter of the Bible in a musical style that they're familiar with.
0: Well, talk about some of the different translations, the languages, and also the different genres that you have available to people who download the app.
1: Mm-hmm. We want to be able to meet people where they are. We want people to be able to experience the Bible in a genre or in a sound and a style in the language that they speak. And so whether that's someone who is a three-year-old, a dad dancing with his three-year-old, to the children's music Bible, we want to be able to have that. And we also want someone that communicates with hip-hop music or country music or jazz music. We want people to be able to go to the app store, download an app, listen for free in a style that they're already used to listening to music in. But when they're memorizing that song, they're just memorizing scripture word for word.
0: Tell us too, Micah, why it was important to make this app free, because obviously a lot of work went into this and you have expenses, you have costs that come with creating an app like this, but the decision to make it free, I'm sure, was an intentional one.
1: Yeah. And I went to Moody Bible Institute. I have a degree in biblical studies. I have always cared about Bible distribution and getting the Word of God to as many people as possible. And this is the Word of God. We do not want to gatekeep the Word of God behind a paywall, and we will never do that. And so we want to be able to use this to reach as many people as possible. And in doing that, we're basically letting people listen to whatever passages that speak to them in the genre that speaks to them.
0: And like you said a few minutes ago, you don't change any of the language of the Bible. This is a word for word what the text says. But you also still have to think about timing and the sound of a song. And does this particular song make sense given the context of the passage that it's covering? And what about the cadence? Are we splitting up a thought when we have these different verses or the chorus or, you know, whatever it might be? So explain how, while you are using artificial intelligence to create some of this music, you're still overseeing it to make sure that it's not clunky or confusing to listeners.
1: Yeah, well, and there's something about the soul of, there's something about the soul of an artist, for one, that AI, it will never be able to replace. And similarly, there's something about the soul of a reviewer and human review that I don't think AI will ever be able to replace. And so we have over 70 people across 11 countries on our staff that are reviewing and looking at post-production and reading the text. And while they're reading the text, they're listening to the song, and everything is being edited and added to be a word-for-word perfect rendition of the text before it ever gets approved into the app then. So every song is human verified and human reviewed. And with the artist side, we've really been able to see an unexpected door open up with artists. This is now creating a new lane of music where it doesn't have a verse and a chorus. It's not written like a normal song is written, but we're able to now partner with artists and say, hey, AI was a tool for us to get the entire Word of God, but there's now a whole new lane for artists to be able to start singing scripture song. There's a tab in the app that says artists, and you're able to see all of the artists who have submitted word for word scripture songs that have no AI whatsoever. And so that's where we're able to start seeing this new path open up for artists to work their own versions of scripture.
0: You mentioned the dozens of people across all different parts of the world that you've been able to partner with to create a review board, essentially, for all of this content. Mm-hmm. How did all of this come together? I mean, where did the connections come from? How did the Lord kind of piece together the logistics of this organization to create this app?
1: Part of it came through my experience while I was at Moody, building relationships with missionaries.

0: Does that make sense?
1: All right. Yeah, for sure. All right, everybody, stick with us. We're going to fit in a quick break. We'll be right back with more Faith and Culture on the other side.
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1: Welcome back to Faith and Culture here on the CBN News Channel. Micah, you know, given what we were just talking about working together with all of these different people across several different countries, and the fact that Bible distribution is so important to you as a graduate of Moody, that really is at the heart of what it is that you're doing. I want to ask you why it was important to launch this app around the 500th anniversary of William Tyndale translating the Bible into English for the first time.
18: Yeah, I think it's so important because William Tyndale gave his life for people to get access to the Word of God for the first time in the home for themselves. And he did something with a technology that was available to him that, you know, at the time of, you know, it was probably a scary new technology, but he saw it as a tool. And he said, how can I use a tool for good? How can I use a tool for God? And what is the Lord calling me to do specifically? And I believe that he has laid a framework and a foundation that in 1526, whenever he translated the New Testament, 500 years later, in 2026, the Music Bible has launched the first musical rendition of Scripture, 2,750 songs. And I just think it's, what are the ways that we can help people engage in the Word of God in a deeper way, and especially without the work of interpretation? I don't want the Music Bible to interpret the Scriptures. I want to give people the Word of God and let the Word of God bear its weight on people, and let that be a mercy of grace from the Lord for people. And I think that's exactly what William Tyndale did, and I think that's why his legacy is so powerful today, standing 500 years from now.
1: Well, one demographic, Micah, that I did not even think about this app being so helpful to was those who are facing Alzheimer's or dementia, or the loved ones who are caring for those individuals. So how can the Music Bible make a difference for somebody who is facing that kind of a diagnosis?
18: Whenever I've had grandparents in the nursing home of my own, there's something about music that when you play music in those environments, people light up. They come alive, and it has this power to reach people in the soul and bring this hope. And so when you

0: combine what I think is the most powerful medium in the world, which is music, with the most powerful text, which is scripture, together, it has the ability to just infuse hope into people. And it's a different example, but I had someone write to us saying, "Hey, I'm blind and I cannot read the word of God, and yet the music Bible has been washing over me, and it has been fuel for my soul." Those are the types of testimonies that I think have, like, that is success. This success is people being able to be washed in the word wherever they are, whether it's a 3-year-old or whether it's someone with Alzheimer's. It's the word of God, and the word of God is power. And when you put that power and the delivery vehicle of music, I just think it's hard to quantify the amount of impact that that can have on the world.
1: Yeah, absolutely. Well, you mentioned all the artists that you have worked with and conversations that you've had. How have they reacted to this? Because I kind of see artificial intelligence and this tool as sort of like the leaping off point. And then, as you mentioned, you can build on from there, and you can have we've created a new space now for artists to come in and contribute to this. And especially hearing these kinds of success stories of ways that it's impacting people who are using the app. How are you seeing artists respond to that?
0: Artists, once they're hearing it for the first time, once they download the app and they hear it, a great example is one of the most beloved producers in Nashville is Michael Blanton. He launched Amy Grant, Michael W. Smith, songs like Awesome God with Rich Mullins, and has spent 50 years, 40, 50 years in the music space. And when he first heard the music Bible, he was blown away by the possibility for what it could mean for people in their personal lives with and their daily walk with Jesus. And we've since been able to bring him on as our executive producer, really gatekeeping the quality of the music because we want it's the word of God. We want the quality to be like so top-notch. We want people to be blown away when they hear their favorite verse of the Bible sung for the first time. We want them to be blown away. And so I think once artists are starting to hear that, it's creating possibility in their minds and in their hearts for what's possible. And that's whenever we have in the app the ability for them to submit any verse of scripture, any chapter of scripture that they want, and it can be live in the app for the world to experience through their voice. And that's where we've been seeing a lot of really positive receptivity.
1: And another key demographic for the Music Bible app is going to be parents who can utilize the tool in a way that will benefit their families and teaching their
0: Absolutely.
1: children scripture. So talk about ways that families and parents in particular can use this app to help memorize scripture as a family together.
0: Well, that's one of the things, we received another message from a mom in North Carolina, and she said, "Hey, my daughter has been struggling to sleep at night, and we've been putting on the music Bible as she goes to sleep. And not only has she been able to fall asleep at night now, she's actually just by listening to the scripture songs at night, she's memorized over 150 verses of the Bible." And like, so whether it's parents just wanting to give their kids something life-giving to listen to while they're going to sleep or while they're in the car on the way to school, that's one great way. Or just creating playlists as a family, creating a playlist of your favorite passages of scripture or what was preached on Sunday. Let's go together as a family and listen to that passage and just let's play around with the different genres. What was that passage like in country music? What was it like in jazz? And give kids this imagination of the word of God being alive, living and active. And I think that's really, really powerful. There's one testimony that I do. I just I'll, let me just really quickly find it. And then I had a mom just reach out to me and a wife in Texas. She said, "I felt like I needed to reach out and tell you what your app has done for my family. Music Bible has genuinely changed the way I am able to bring God's word into our home. We hear it, we sing it, we remember it, and we talk about it. But the biggest reason I wanted to contact you is my husband. I have watched this app help bring my husband closer to God. That alone means more to me than I could possibly put into an email." That's what it's all about. And that's how families are able to use it.
1: Well, you know, hearing these testimonies and seeing how the app has already started to transform people's lives and be integrated into people's homes. Your dad, as you mentioned, is a pastor. He's kind of the one who started this by asking you one question about creating one song for one sermon. And it's grown into this massive tool now that so many people are already utilizing. Yep. How has he responded to the Music Bible app?
0: I mean, about every day he's sending me his favorite song or, you know, something, some new feature that he sees in the app. And he's on my advisory team at the Music Bible organization. And I'm just really grateful to have someone like him in my corner as a dad. And so really, really grateful for that.
1: All right, everybody, we're going to fit in another quick break. We'll be right back with more Faith and Culture. Stick with us.
2: I wanted to be a boy one week. I wanted to be a girl next week. It was constantly like that, confusion always in my mind. I always felt like I was more in tune to femininity.
3: At 16, Tommy decided it was time to give in to those desires. Now addicted to meth, he dropped out of school and began frequenting gay chat rooms and nightclubs.
2: I had an internal knowing that it was just wrong.
3: Despite his doubts, Tommy started taking female hormones and making plans to have a sex change operation. Tommy was doing drugs with his brother and sister when he felt an oppressive, paralyzing fear.
4: Terrified, Tommy left the house and went to his mom, who had recently committed her life to Christ.
2: I had to cry out to God because I just knew in that moment that he was the only one that was able to help me. So I remember just telling him, I'm sorry of the lifestyle that I was living. I just went into this deep place of repenting and asking for forgiveness. If Jesus did it for me, he could do it for you. We all need a savior. We all come from a place of brokenness.
5: I got into a serious relationship, but his family was like involved in Santeria. They would do like Ouija boards and like, I mean, everything that you can think of like occult, like they were in it. And I feel like something just like sit on me. Like I was like shaking, crying. I just called out to Jesus. From that moment, I felt like God took it and was like, I'm gonna heal you.
6: He became a voice for the common man.
7: In a matter of months, Luther became a household word.
8: Nobody knows what happened to him. Luther disappears.
7: He became a European-wide phenomenon.
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1: Welcome back to Faith and Culture here on the CBN News channel. We're joined by Micah Fichter. We're talking about his brand new app, the Music Bible. And before I let you go, Micah, tell us ways in which the creation of the Music Bible app has challenged or maybe encouraged even your own faith walk with Jesus.
0: I think if you had told me 2 years ago when this wasn't even on my radar, that 2 years from now we'd be on a show together talking about what is now the Music Bible resource for the church and for the world, I just don't think I would have believed it. I don't think I would have like had a category for what the Lord has done in this, and I didn't intend for to build an app like this really, and it's just come together in such a wonderful way. And so I'd say just like the belief in what God can do and what he's able to accomplish has been really inspiring to me. And I'm just super grateful to get to be a part of this journey in this way. And I think in terms of the app, listening to the Gospel of John and jazz, for me, hearing certain stories of Jesus raising Lazarus from the dead with the jazz background, scripture has come alive to me in a new way. 4 years at Moody and all these things, biblical studies, but scripture, God has let Scripture come alive to me in a really special way in my personal life. So I'm just really grateful.
1: Were there any, just out of curiosity, were there any passages, particularly I'm thinking in the Old Testament, that was like, I don't know how on earth we can put this to song and it's going to sound in any way good. There are just probably passages.
0: Leviticus,
1: that's like, this is kind of weird.
0: Deuteronomy. Yeah, those passages for sure. And the question was, oh, do we not do? But ultimately I decided, you know, I want to give people all of God's word. I don't want to do the work of interpretation on choosing what passages or not. I just want to deliver the Scripture and let the word of God bear its weight on people and see where that falls, but ultimately be open-handed about it. So some of those passages were really fun to navigate, figuring out how to make sound really, really good.
1: Yeah. Well, for people who are then curious, you're going to have to go download the app and you can hear how all of those passages were ultimately put to music. So for people, Micah, who want to get the app or want to learn more about the Music Bible and the other work that you do, where can they go for more information?
0: It's free. If you go to the App Store, Music Bible, and you just search Music Bible, it's right there. And you can download it. You don't have to create an account. You can listen to any book of the Bible in any genre across English and Spanish at this point. And my encouragement is download the app and whatever your favorite passage of Scripture is, be curious about what that would sound like in music.
1: Well, Micah, thank you so much for being here.
0: Yeah. Thank you, Trey.
1: All right, everybody, stick with us. We'll be right back to wrap up this week's episode.
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11: Blessed are you, Lord, our God, King of the universe, who has chosen us from all of the nations and given us his Torah.
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3: We also had members who fought in the war to fight for the cause of liberty.
4: 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After they've served in the army, they look forward to a government which gives to bigotry no sanction, to persecution no assistance.
15: Washington's words are powerful because they express an idea of a world that's different from the one everybody grew up in.
23: This ideal of religious freedom is going to be part of the government, but is it really meant for everyone?
4: Is this going to be a place where you can be free to say what you want about God

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1: Thanks for joining us for CBN News Watch. I'm Ephraim Graham. Ahead today, it is being called the Mid-Air Miracle. Israeli leaders honoring the heroic actions of those passengers and the pilot who saved the lives of the 174 people on board that flight from Dubai to Tel Aviv Wednesday as the co-pilot tried to bring the plane down by attacking the pilot. Even as those on board the plane are being described in this miraculous survival, Israeli authorities are working to find out why the co-pilot stabbed the captain. We're going to bring you our report and get more insight from CBN's Chris Mitchell in Jerusalem. Here at home, we'll look at the future of artificial intelligence, how the Trump administration is dealing with it. And one top government expert tells CBN News why Americans should indeed be concerned about how AI can be used for attacks or criminal activity. We're going to take you back to Israel, where more than 1,800 Christians from 70 nations traveled to Jerusalem to celebrate the biblical Feast of Tabernacles. All those stories and more right now on CBN News Watch.
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1: It's Thursday, October 1st, 2026. We're going to begin this half hour in Israel as we are learning more about the heroism of the pilot and the passengers who stopped an attempt to bring down an airliner headed for Tel Aviv yesterday. CBN's Paul Petit brings us this look at what we know about what happened on that historic flight.
2: A nation's leader embraces his country's newest hero as Prime Minister Benjamin Netanyahu welcomed Fly Dubai passenger Yaniv Hayon, a plumber by trade, who told him, "We are a nation of lions." And it took that kind of courage to survive Wednesday's ordeal aboard Fly Dubai Flight 1073. The plane was carrying 174 people from Dubai to Tel Aviv when Israeli officials say the Omani co-pilot stabbed the captain and apparently tried to crash the aircraft. The jet plunged nearly 14,000 feet in less than 30 seconds. Hayon and other passengers forced their way into the cockpit and overpowered the attacker.
3: Thank God we pulled it off. We really put our heads together and worked as a team.
2: Hayon says he put the co-pilot in a chokehold, dragged him away from the controls, then grabbed the controls and pulled them back as the plane nosedived. He says he knew something about what to do from watching aviation disaster programs on television. Calling the Omani co-pilot a possible terrorist, President Trump says Netanyahu phoned him with the incredible story.
4: And having never flown a plane, he took the stick, lifted it up, and leveled out the plane before it crashed. And he learned from watching that show sort of how to fly. I mean, you tell me, this is the craziest thing.
2: Fellow passenger Almog Italy calls it a miracle.
5: It's a big miracle that's made of small miracles.
2: CBN's Kelly Wright spoke with Italy.
5: We were thinking all the time of actions, what we can do. No time to think of other things. We have to take actions.
2: Those actions, coupled with one of those small miracles, may have saved the life of the captain, an Indian national who was seriously wounded and is being hailed a hero for his actions. Netanyahu says the bloody captain somehow managed to release the locked cockpit door, allowing passengers to get inside and stop the attack. Two other Fly Dubai pilots traveling aboard the plane on a training exercise then took control, landing safely in Saudi Arabia. As what happened is becoming clearer, why it happened is now the question. Israeli Defense Minister Israel Katz calls it an attempted jihadist terror attack. Israeli security officials are investigating whether the Omani co-pilot intended to crash the plane in a 9/11 style attack and whether he acted alone.
6: So we'll find out. We'll get to the root of this attacker, whether he had accomplices, whether Iran was behind it. I think we'll find that out very soon.
2: The investigation also comes amid heightened threats to aviation across the region. Just days before the Fly Dubai incident, a top Iranian security official threatened airports in neighboring countries cooperating with U.S. sanctions, warning they would, quote, no longer be able to operate flights. In the U.K., the prime minister says there are strong indications Iran is linked to a potential terror attack on a base used by the U.S. military. For now, Fly Dubai says the motive remains unknown and has temporarily suspended flights to and from Israel. The UAE has opened an investigation into whether the co-pilot had a terror motive and planned the attack in advance. For the passengers of Flight 1073, investigators may eventually determine why their plane almost fell from the sky. But for those who sang once in safety, there's already a word for how it ended, a midair miracle. Paul Petit, CBN News.
1: And we're going to go now to our Middle East Bureau Chief, Chris Mitchell, who's joining us with more from Jerusalem. So, Chris, what is the reaction there in Israel among the public to the midair miracle?
7: Well, that's exactly what they're calling it, Ephraim. In fact, my neighbor, I was talking to her earlier today, she said, not just the miracle, but miracles. You know, many things seem to happen simultaneously to make sure that this plane didn't crash and become a tragedy instead of a miracle that everybody's calling it right now. The plane had to be taken over by the Israelis. The cockpit pilot had to open the door, and then they had to subdue the co-pilot. Many people were saying that when this was happening, many people on board were praying what's called the Shema prayer. That's from Deuteronomy chapter 6, verse 4. Hear, O Israel, the Lord is one. And so many people are looking at prayer as contributing to what happened there. So this is what's really rejoicing right now. Everybody's talking about here. It's also during the time of Sukkot. This is the Feast of Tabernacles. Many people have a seven-day holiday. We're commemorating how the Lord saved and preserved the Israelites for 40 years in the wilderness. So seeing the connection between Sukkot and the miracle in midair.
1: What can you tell us about the pilot of the plane who was stabbed but took action to save the plane?
7: He's an Indian national, and actually Prime Minister Modi from India is praising him as well. Prime Minister Netanyahu said the same thing, that he used the last ounce of his strength to open the cockpit door. And some people are crediting him with saving all of the 174 people on board, because if he didn't open that cockpit door, that the plane might have continued its descent. It went from 33,000 feet to about 17,000 feet in less than 60 seconds. So it was his actions actually allowed the Israelis to come into the cockpit, subdue the co-pilot, and then take over the plane. And as Paul said in his report, you know, one of the Israelis, because of he's watching mid-air crashes on television and how to help during a situation like that, was able to level out the plane a bit before these other two pilots that were on board were able to come. It's just an incredible story, Ephraim.
1: Indeed it is. What about the other heroes on the flight? What can you tell us?
7: Well, there are four Israelis right now that are being considered for the highest civilian heroism award by President Isaac Herzog. He'll be recommending them for that award. They were able to, as we said, go into the cockpit. One of them was able to bring the co-pilot out that was doing the attack. They were able to tie him up using actually the wires from headphones. There was also an accomplice, so to speak. One of the wives of the men was actually to alert people about what was happening. She heard the commotion. She was actually calling some of the pilots, those two pilots that helped land the plane. They were in the back of the plane, and she called them forward. One of the attacks, as we understand, his daughter was very close to the front of the airplane. He went to get her out of harm's way, then went back into the danger and was able to participate. And you can imagine all this happening within seconds, Ephraim, you know, and they had no idea once they opened the cockpit door what they were going to find. You know, could there be a gun involved? But there, obviously there was a knife involved, and the way that they reacted so instantaneously to make sure this all happened really contributed to make this what many people are calling here, as we said, a miracle.
1: Have there been concerns about possible terrorist attacks leading up to the Israeli elections coming at the end of this month?
7: Very much so. In fact, just yesterday, Prime Minister Netanyahu warned that there were reports of possible terror attacks leading up to this election on October 27th. And he was warning anybody, any potential attackers, do not do this because the long arm of Israel, you know, will get you. So We don't know if there's any direct connection between this potential attack and what Netanyahu was warning about. We do understand that maybe, you know, possibly some people are speculating perhaps Iran was may have been involved and maybe planning things up to October 7th. But we don't know any direct connection between these two incidents.
1: Speaking of elections, what do we know? Does it appear that Netanyahu's party will remain in power?
7: Well, right now, it's very neck and neck, Ephraim. It seems like all the polls are indicating the coalition right now, and as well as the opposition parties, are almost neck and neck. It's all about math right now. You need to get 61 seats out of a 120-seat parliament to be able to form a coalition government. Right now, both are around 52, 53, and you need probably the participation of some of the Arab parties to make sure they get over their 61 seats. That's very unlikely given the politics here in Israel, but certainly an indication many people need to be praying for this election. It's very pivotal to the future of Israel and to the Middle East.
1: All right, our CBN News Middle East correspondent and Bureau Chief Chris Mitchell, thank you so much for being with us today. Coming up here at home, a look at artificial intelligence, how the Trump administration is dealing with it, and how it could affect our future. We're going to have two reports for you when we come back.

0: 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As a cardiologist, I know that getting help fast and treatment within minutes of a sudden cardiac event can increase survival rates as high as 90%.
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6: Washington's words are powerful because they express an idea of a world that's different from the one everybody grew up in.
7: This ideal of religious freedom is going to be part of the government, but is it really meant for everyone?
8: Is this going to be a place where you can be free to say what you want about God?
7: It's an American history story, and it's relevant for everybody.
9: Amid growing concerns about artificial intelligence in Washington, President Donald Trump and industry leaders met at the White House this week. They signed an agreement that AI companies will police themselves. Dale Hurd is on the story.
10: The agreement was signed by President Trump and leaders of corporations including Anthropic, OpenAI, NVIDIA, Google, Meta, and XAI.
11: There's a belief that there should be tremendous self-regulation, and we automatically have regulation with the Department of Justice, the FBI, all of that. But the self-regulation is very important.
10: The agreement calls for external auditors and an oversight committee.
12: This is a new level of transparency and accountability from these companies. This is not something that requires new legislation from Congress or some sort of new international agreement that could take years.
10: The deal comes after some in the industry have warned that AI could threaten the future of humanity. Democratic Senator Elizabeth Warren calls the proposed self-regulation a recipe for disaster, while Republican Speaker Mike Johnson suggested fears over AI and data centers are being blown up by China as it tries to win the AI race.
13: This is what Democrats do every election cycle. They find something to, you know, glob onto and say that this is doom and gloom and everyone will die if we don't win. Don't buy it. It is a Chinese psyop. I really believe that. It's not a conspiracy theory. I think they're pushing those ideas.
10: President Trump Tuesday also signed executive orders directing the federal government to replace the term artificial intelligence with superintelligence and establishing America.gov, an AI-powered government portal to streamline access to government services. Dale Hurd, CBN News.
9: Artificial intelligence is already starting to transform the way Americans work and live. Many are asking where it will take us next and how the United States can guard against bad actors using it to attack the nation. CBN national security correspondent Caitlin Burke spoke with one expert who's researching those questions.
14: Former DHS head of intelligence John Cohen, now with the Center for Internet Security, tells me research backs up some of the dire warnings now coming out about AI.
15: Where the danger comes is when a criminal organization, a terrorist group, a foreign intelligence service seeks to use artificial intelligence in conducting an attacks or a criminal activity, or in other cases, when a person who is preparing to conduct an attack is able to use the AI to do so.
16: You know, a lot of the information needed to target the U.S. is publicly available online. What is the specific difference that AI is making?
15: Computers can be educated using all of that information that may exist both publicly and information that may be held privately. Very sensitive information held by a criminal organization or a terrorist organization. But what also is included in the sort of AI framework are what are known as agents. And AI agents are these pieces of software that combine artificial intelligence with autonomous thinking. It can use the knowledge that's been amassed already. It can create other agents. It can go out and search for agents that may be out there already doing other tasks, and it can then organize those agents to complete the task that it's been assigned. And in some cases, what we've seen is that these agents begin to work independent of the humans who have tasked them to do something. We have seen groups of agents form collectives and engage in cyber attacks. And in having conversations with those involved in the development of artificial intelligence, when I've asked, if they can come together and work independently of the human programmers to engage in cyber attacks, what's to stop them from working independently and using their capabilities to encourage and organize physical attacks? And the response was nothing.
14: Cohen says AI is also allowing terrorists and criminal organizations to organize and evade law enforcement.
15: Attack plans that would have taken a decade in the past to develop and operationalize can be developed and operationalized in hours. And that we simply do not have the time we had before to detect a threat and counteract it.
16: Do you think that there is something you can pinpoint where America is at greatest risk of underestimating this technology?
15: I'm a little concerned that thus far the federal government has been slow to take on the issue of how AI is changing the way terrorists, foreign intelligence services, and criminals are behaving. We can either be slow to evolve and then have to deal with the consequences of an attack, of a cyber incident, of increased drugs flowing into the country, or we can get on top of it and we can address it operationally.
14: Cohen says law enforcement needs to adapt, but he believes it's also essential that governments and AI companies put universal safeguards in place as the technology develops, stressing the response can't be left to AI companies alone.
15: The operational and public policy issues relating to artificial intelligence is not a technology issue. It's not an IT issue. It's a national and homeland security and law enforcement issue.
14: Caitlin Burke, CBN News, Washington.
9: Still ahead, we're going back to the Holy Land as Christians travel there from around the world to celebrate an important biblical feast. We're going to have that story for you right after this.
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9: After nearly 3 years of war, tourism has been returning to Israel. And in this Jewish holiday season, Christians have been traveling there to celebrate the biblical Feast of Tabernacles. CBN Middle East correspondent Julie Stahl brings us the story. Reporting now from Jerusalem.
19: Against the backdrop of many nations walking out of the UN General Assembly last week, when Israeli Prime Minister Benjamin Netanyahu was starting to speak, the opposite is happening in Jerusalem.
20: We all together here to bring a strong and warm message to the Jewish people. You are not alone.
19: More than 1,800 Christians from 70 nations came up to Jerusalem to celebrate the biblical holiday of Sukkot, or the Feast of Tabernacles. On their first night in Jerusalem, they began with worship in English, Hebrew, and Arabic.
21: My name is Aaron, and these are my dear friends, Shiloh and Nizar, Jewish, Gentile, Gentile Arab.
19: Then, one at a time, representatives from each nation present crossed the stage waving their country's flags.
22: And tonight, my friends, we are standing right here in Jerusalem. The dream survived, the people survived, and the state of Israel lives.
19: Ambassador George Deke is the first Israeli Christian Arab ambassador. He spoke to the crowd about the trials Israel experienced over the generations, including October 7th.
22: Every nation represented here, thank you for coming to Jerusalem. Thank you for standing with Israel.
19: Christians began ICEJ in 1980 as a response to many countries withdrawing their embassies from Jerusalem. They've been hosting the feast since then as a sign of the future fulfillment of Zechariah 14 that says, one day all nations will come up to Jerusalem to celebrate the feast. The theme of this year's feast is from Joel 3:16.
23: The Lord roars from Zion, he utters his voice from Jerusalem, and the heavens and the earth quake. But the Lord is a refuge to his people, a stronghold to the people of Israel.
19: Jürgen Bühler, president of ICEJ, says we're living in the days of Joel 3, when the nations turn against Israel. He urged participants to pray for their homelands.
23: And the word of God is here. The Lord roars from Zion. It's a roar of warning to the nations of the world that if you deal with my people, you are poking your finger in the eyes of God.
19: He says while God cares about the needs of individuals, participants represent their countries, and they need to cry out that their homelands will stay on the side of Israel and God. Julie Stahl, CBN News, Jerusalem.
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26: They are some of the hottest videos on social media, those videos claiming to instantly get rid of bags under your eyes. Annette Figueroa is here to tell us why she says this one is for real.
27: This one is for real, and I'm so excited. 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And what it does is it tightens and lifts the appearance of bags underneath your eyes. And I did this to my father. father. We were at home. So we applied it to his under eye bags. And let me tell you, we were so excited. In under 10 minutes, they visibly disappeared from view. And now it is literally part of both of our daily routines. And not only does it work on the bags, it works on the appearance of crow's feet, fine lines, and wrinkles.
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9: 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I invite you into this prayer of gratitude. God, thank you for closed doors. 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Well, that will do it for this edition of CBN NewsWatch. 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We'd love to know what you think about the stories you've seen here today. 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Goodbye and God bless.
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7: On today's 700 Club Canada, we honor the National Day for Truth and Reconciliation. We're joined by Dan Calado, Executive Director of Aboriginal Bible Academy. He shares what reconciliation can look like beyond one day and how ABA is equipping Indigenous leaders across Canada.
8: Welcome to 700 Club Canada. We are so glad that you have joined us. Today is a very significant day. It is the National Day for Truth and Reconciliation.
7: Yeah, and I think it's a great opportunity for all of us to think about what the Bible means when it says we are to be agents of reconciliation. And I think, you know, many times we look at these days and we don't actually take the opportunity that they provide for us. So today, let's think about that. What does it mean to be an agent of reconciliation? And what does it mean that we've been reconciled with God so that we can reconcile with others?
8: I think it is so important to understand that reconciliation comes after forgiveness. And God has forgiven us, and he's asked us to forgive others. And when we follow God's example, forgiveness and love, then truth and reconciliation start to happen.
7: Yeah, that's really powerful.
8: And I think that that's just what God wants for all of his children. Earlier this month, I had the pleasure of sitting down with Dan Collado, Executive Director of Aboriginal Bible Academy, for a very important conversation about Truth and Reconciliation Day and what reconciliation could look like for Christians in Canada. We also talked about the vital role of Indigenous leadership in the church and how God is working through the Aboriginal Bible Academy to equip Indigenous leaders and strengthen communities across the country. Please enjoy. On this National Day of Truth and Reconciliation, Dan, I am so glad to welcome you to 700 Club Canada. Thank you for being here.
1: Oh, thank you. It's a privilege to be here.
8: Dan, I would like to know, and I'm sure our viewers would like to know, what is, you know, your primary role and function with ABA, and how do you reach and minister to communities across Canada, the Indigenous communities?
1: Yeah, so my role is as the Executive Director of ABA, Aboriginal Bible Academy. We help train and equip Indigenous believers from right across Canada in order to be effective ministers of the gospel, whether that is for full-time ministry, pastoral, or lay leadership development within the church, or perhaps their circle might be of influence, might be really quite small, but they're being an effective witness for Christ within their community. We want every believer to be able to give a reason for the hope that they have.
8: So you're training those that might be in ministry or just, I'm a Christian, I want to be able
1: That's
8: to reach
1: it.
8: My
1: That's
8: community.
1: It. We have the full spectrum of discipleship resources from new believer studies all the way to pastoral readiness.
8: What led you to this role with the ABA?
1: Well, a 30,000-foot view of that question is I had graduated Bachelor of Theology, major in missions. I was convinced I was going to be overseas as a missionary. Long story short, 3 years later, or almost 3 years later from graduating, doors hadn't been opened yet, and I prayed a very desperate prayer. And it might have, I say it was a dangerous prayer, but it's only dangerous if you don't really mean it. But I meant this with all my heart. I said, Lord, if there is any need and that you want me to fulfill, I'm willing to go anywhere and do anything for you. And so if you open a door, I'm going to walk through it. And if it's not of you, you have to close it. So that was my attempt at a fleece before the Lord. And lo and behold, it wasn't days or, you know, minutes afterwards, that prayer, but God divine appointments began to happen. And they just happened to be Indigenous in nature. And so that was 30 years ago, over 30 years ago that I prayed that prayer. And here I am still engaged within Indigenous ministry of the ABA.
8: You know, as we think about what it is that we are commemorating and thinking about, this day of reconciliation is an important one. Why do you think that it is important for Christians to understand?
1: Yeah, you know, in general terms, I think it's important for all Canadians to know what National Day for Truth and Reconciliation really is, because someone famous once said that if you fail to learn from history, you're doomed to repeat it. You're bound to repeat it. And National Day for Truth and Reconciliation is an opportunity to reflect upon the realities of the history of Canada, our formation, as it pertains particularly to the Indigenous people and how the residential school system was really it was an intentional effort, a systematic effort, if you will, to remove the Indigenous identity in the Indigenous people and our children. And over 150,000 children went through the Indigenous, the residential school system. You had over 160 years of this taking place. And it was really an attempt to take out the indigeneity of the children. And as lovers of this country, the nation of Canada, it behooves us to know our history, the good, the bad, and even the ugly, not as a way of battering ourselves over the head, you know, once a year on September 30th, but an opportunity to reflect upon the frailty, the fragility of man, our imperfection, and how we can learn from that.
8: Right. We're not trying to remember so we punish ourselves, yeah. But to learn.
1: That's right.
8: And when we think about reconciliation, what does reconciliation look like to you beyond one day?
1: Well, within, as Christians, I've always felt that National Day for Truth and Reconciliation is this amazing opportunity for the Christian community to lean into learning from others, this opportunity to journey with others, to hear their story, to take a position of listening and learning. And I found that with National Day for Truth and Reconciliation, what better opportunity it is for the body of Christ, the church, followers of Jesus, to lean into those two narratives of truth and reconciliation. These aren't simply man-made ideals. They are biblical concepts that formed the Christian statute of being reconcilers, being reconcilers. It was 2 Corinthians 5:18. We're told that we are and that we have the ministry of reconciliation. And so for me, this is an opportunity to journey with others in light of, as a believer in Christ, I have the opportunity to be used in reconciliation.
8: Yeah, and that is God, right? He's truth, and he wants us to be reconciled. And you're actually doing that with the ABA as you are trying to equip and work with leaders. Tell us a little bit more about that.
1: Yeah, well, with Aboriginal Bible Academy, ABA, we have the understanding that we're actually all called to be ministers. Now, we're not all called to be pastors or evangelists or teachers in that, you know, traditional sense that, you know, the images that we might conjure up with those words. But we are all called to be ministers. We are called to be

0: enterprise in a practical sense.
1: It's that sense of we're building for the future and the legacy that goes forward.
0: And who better would know how to reach and how to minister effectively, contextually within an indigenous situation than an indigenous person? And so we want to raise up new indigenous believers for Christ, a new generation.
1: That sounds so powerful. Yeah. You know, for Christians who want to take reconciliation seriously, what are some pieces of advice or just some things that you would like to share with them about how they can do that?
0: You know, I think what it's going to take is an intentionality. We have to position ourselves and think of reconciliation as a journey in relationship. Sometimes in our effort to be efficient, we distill, you know, the concepts of Christianity, of being a follower of Christ, in these check boxes that, okay, well, I got up this morning and I prayed. Okay, I've done that. I've done my devotions. I can check that box off. I've witnessed to somebody. I can check that off. And if we position ourselves, instead of it being a consumer-driven type of approach, but looking to be transformational, not just transactional, but transformational, being intentional about having those opportunities of either inviting someone into our journey or asking, can I be a part of yours, to find out, what's your story? What's your journey? I think for the Christian, that is such a valuable kind of outlook to have, so that keeping in mind that we are to be ministers of reconciliation, that we introduce others into our circle of influence, and that we position ourselves so that we're willing to be inside their circle of influence, so that there can be a genuine relationship that develops.
1: I think that that's important, right? Relationship that is intentional.
0: Exactly.
1: And as you're thinking about intentional relationships, what gives you hope for what is happening in those for the future?
0: I'm excited concerning what I see within the Indigenous context, the Indigenous Christian community. There are leaders that have such a desire to train up followers of Christ, to train up those within their, you know, their charge, if they're a pastor in a community, and seeing that transition of leadership, that mentorship happening, that is happening with the wholeness, because there's a reconciliation that has taken place, not only in their own heart, but then they're looking to transfer that and convey that message of hope to the new generation. And so I see that certainly in my role with ABA, having the opportunity of being within various Indigenous contexts, such a beautiful display that's just kind of organically taking place, where there's this organic discipleship happening, that's coming out of a wholeness, not just a brokenness because of past offenses, but there's a wholeness because they've experienced true reconciliation with Christ, so that they can then be in, there's an opportunity to be reconciled with creation.
1: I think it's the excitement of the fact that God has done healing, and so then there's a journey of healing being passed forward.
0: Absolutely.
1: Thank you, Dan, for joining us today and for sharing that prayer request. It's been a great conversation. And for more information, please contact us at 700club.ca.

0: Mistissini Cree Nation is located in northern Quebec, a rigorous 17-hour drive northeast of Toronto. This remote Indigenous community has been grappling with hopelessness, leaving a tangible heaviness in the hearts of many.
1: But we were seeing our

0: people such in a devastated situation. Our flags were flying at half-mast forever. There was so much death.
1: Responding to this crisis, Chief Kenny Blacksmith, alongside his wife Louise, organized a solemn assembly, a gathering for prayer and fasting to uplift the Cree people.
2: People are just struggling so much, so we thought we would invite our friends to come and stand with us and pray with us.
1: People from around the world responded to the call and gathered for 3 days to pray for healing and restoration. Some traveled as far as the UK, Costa Rica, and New Mexico.
3: My name is Holly Kingsbury. I'm from Laguna Pueblo in New Mexico. I came up here with a group of people who are intercessors. I am expecting God to just show up and just bring His love, bring His power, that people will know that He is still with them and that His eye is on them.
4: I think it's just been amazing to watch the nations come together to be a voice on the earth, to echo heaven's heart for every nation, every tribe and language for healing.
1: Many indigenous leaders from the region also gathered to express their worship to Creator God through traditional dance and drumming. Inuit Elder Louisa released what she calls the breath of God with traditional Inuit throat singing. Prayers in English and Cree cascaded forth, overflowing with thankful hearts for what only Creator God can do.
5: Thank you, Natalia. Thank you, Natalia. Thank you. Thank you, Natalia. Thank you.
1: Messianic Jew David Rosen, a longtime friend of Chief Kenny and Louise, traveled from Pennsylvania with his family to stand with the Cree people. He shares what he believes God is doing among them.
6: We've been lifting our hands together in unity, arm in arm. Every tribe and tongue, we believe out of this will command a blessing for the land and the people.
1: How has this gathering impacted Chief Kenny and Louise Blacksmith?
2: For our friends that have traveled far, we couldn't have done it. Just being here with us and blessing our people. So thank you so much to everyone who came.
1: Chief Kenny believes that from this gathering, his people have found a renewed sense of purpose and encouragement. From this place, many will go back to bring healing to their communities.
0: It's been beyond our expectation. Coming before God and giving Him our love and just our heart. And that's what our people are starting to capture. And I saw that the churches were coming together this morning. So different pastors and even more people from different communities were coming. And young people were starting to rise up. We, the people, are the arrows of the Lord that would be used mightily for His plan and purposes.
1: Please continue to pray for Mistissini Cree Nation and all Indigenous communities, that God will continue to do a great healing inside them so that they will become agents of change for all nations.

0: There's something so beautiful and powerful about what happened at Mysticeni. People gathered carrying real stories, real pain, but also a real hope that God can heal what has been broken. And that really matters because all of us live in a world where harm has been done. Sometimes that harm is between nations and communities. Sometimes it's between neighbors, families, churches, or just two people who once loved each other deeply. But Scripture reminds us that through Jesus, God has reconciled us to himself, and then, the Bible says, gave us the ministry of reconciliation. In other words, those of us who've experienced God's healing are invited to become agents of his healing everywhere we go. Biblical reconciliation begins with truth. Where do you need to speak truth today? Humility. Where do you need to humble yourself today? Repentance. Where do you need to say sorry? And forgiveness. How do you forgive those who've hurt you? It also includes a willingness to take steps towards one another. So maybe the question today is, God, where could you use me today to bring restoration? Where harm has been done, may we as the people of God have the courage to listen, the humility to repent, and the grace to forgive, and the love to build something new. And that's what I want to pray for us today. So God, thank you so much that when we were enemies, when we were at animosity with you, when we walked away, you reconciled yourself to us. You humbled yourself, became a man, died for our sin, rose again so we could experience your forgiveness. So God, teach us to walk in that forgiveness everywhere we go. In Jesus' name, amen. If you read that prayer, I want to encourage you to call us at 855-759-0700 and ask for the resource, Peace. Well, coming up, what happens when God meets someone in the middle of their pain? See how healing, restoration, and miracles can transform lives and point us back to his love.
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4: Hi, I'm Catherine Rinala. The Bible says in Hebrews 13:8 that Jesus Christ is the same yesterday, today, and forever. And today, he is still doing miracles. I've seen a little six-year-old girl, completely, profoundly deaf, getting her hearing for the very first time as the Spirit of Jesus touched her. A lady came for prayer who had leukemia, and she said she felt the Holy Spirit just move through her like whirlwinds through her body. When she went back to the doctor a few days later, they discovered that she had completely normal blood. There was no trace of cancer in her system. One lady we prayed for had a 6-inch tumor wrapped around her pancreas, a primary cancer, and the Holy Spirit touched her and delivered her. Now, Jesus so wanted us to understand how good the Father is, and that's why he did so many miracles, and that's why he's doing these things today. Jesus explained what the Father was like when he shared the story, the parable of the prodigal son. That young man came home after being broke and doing all the things that Jewish boys shouldn't do. To his surprise, the father ran to him the moment he could see him a long way off, wrapped his arms around him, kissed him and embraced him and restored everything to him. This kind of love is not human, it is supernatural, and it is the love that God has for us today. Every time you come to him in faith, the Father is running to you to wrap his arms around you and to love you. Jesus came and he sacrificed his life. He died and he rose again so that if you'll come to him with your sin, with your shame, and exchange it in faith for his mercy and his righteousness, you can be in relationship with God because that's his highest desire, that you would know him and experience his great love for you. Respond to the Savior today. He's waiting for you.

0: The last couple of days, we've been sharing some news that makes us very happy here at 700 Club Canada. And because you're family, we want you to be a part of it. We want you to hear about what is making us happy. 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
1: We're Shereen. This is super exciting. We are standing in the future home of the 700 Club Canada studio. And I know right now it looks like wires and construction and painting, but I see something greater. I honestly believe that God is building his kingdom here in Canada.
2: It is about people and about homes and families and communities that are going to be impacted by the love of Jesus.
1: Our nation needs Jesus, and this is an opportunity for that message to be clearly heard through our media, storytelling, but also through our partner ministries, those great ministries that are on the front lines doing great work in our nation, also our children's resource, Superbook, and of course our prayer and ministry center 24/7, where people can receive prayer. And so this is more than just a physical space. It is a spiritual space for God's work to be done.
2: And he's gonna do amazing things.
1: I honestly see possibility, opportunity for the gospel to reach many, many people. Let's do this together.
0: You know, Bill, this day always sort of leaves me feeling a little bit somber because it can feel overwhelming. But I know that without God, we wouldn't be able to do it. And because we have God, reconciliation can happen.
3: Yeah, and I think what I'm learning is that many of us feel like we don't know what we should be doing. And what I am learning is just to listen, even when people have different perspectives than I have, but ultimately then going to God and saying, God, what is my part in this? What can I do? Because I think there's the pressure of expectations. And sometimes what do you do with differing opinions and different thoughts and process? I think you're right. For me, it's just listen to the voice of the Spirit.
0: And I think as we listen to the voice of the Spirit, we're able to listen to each other's voices.
3: Right.
0: And be able to be God's hands and feet to cover some needs that, really do need to be covered.
3: Yeah, I like that. And I think listening is the key. Because I think if we can be open and humble, hear people's stories, and then react the way we think God wants us to react.
0: Because a lot of times we listen and think about what it is that we would like to do and what we need.
3: Yes.
0: But the listening comes with being able to go, I'm open to your need, to your heart.
3: And I love that because I think about how Jesus came to us. He experienced what we experienced so that we could find the way out of it. And I really love that image.
0: And we're going to be praying because that's really what's most important.
3: Yeah, and so let's do that today. Would you join us? Would you just take a moment, whatever you're doing, just to kind of shut everything off and let's just lean in for a minute. And so God, thank you so much that you loved us, that you reconciled yourself back to your love. And I thank you for the challenge you give us, the conviction to be agents of reconciliation, to learn what it means to be fully present with others, to love the way you have loved, and to do everything that we can to bring that reconciliation back to your heart. Ultimately, you are the healer. You are the savior of all people. So help us to walk fully in that, I pray. In Jesus' name, amen.
0: Our power verse today is taken from 1 John 3:18. Dear children, let us not love with words or speech, but with actions and in truth. God bless you. Thank you for joining us today.
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0: Israel has endured decades of sorrow, terror, and war, and still she stands. But today she remains surrounded by enemies determined to wipe her off the map. Right now, your support brings help to those in need and shares Israel's true story with a world that needs to hear it. This is your moment to comfort God's people and remind them they are not alone. Take action. Stand with Israel today.
1: I believe the time has come to begin a battle of annihilation.
2: 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They divided the land of God.
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4: 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Now you want me to plan an entire war in 2 days?
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7: 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The minute the first shot is being fired, you're bent on completing your mission.
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12: Coming up on Jerusalem Dateline, no end in sight. Trump rejects Iran's 7-day ceasefire offer, but hints at resuming talks. And a rousing show of support for Israel from 70 nations during the Feast of Tabernacles. Plus, refuting accusations of genocide. Analysis by urban warfare expert John Spencer. And from Major League ballparks to Jerusalem, one baseball family's story comes full circle. All this and more coming up on this edition of Jerusalem Dateline.
13: Hello and welcome to this edition of Jerusalem Dateline. I'm Chris Mitchell.
14: And I'm Julie Stahl.
13: 5 suspects arrested near a British airbase used by American bombers are out on bail, drawing a sharp response from President Trump. The possible attack comes as Washington and Tehran trade messages over a potential nuclear agreement.
14: And in Israel, after nearly 3 years of war, more flights and tourism are returning to the country. And in this Jewish holiday season of Sukkot, Christians are coming back to celebrate. Here's the latest on these and other stories.
15: President Trump says reports of an offer to ease sanctions on Iran are false. Axios, citing unnamed officials, reported that Trump was willing to give relief on sanctions and release frozen funds if Iran took real action on its nuclear program. But Trump called the report a hoax and wrote, "I offered them nothing" on Truth Social. Asked about the prospect of talks with Iran, the president had this response.
16: We're going to win. As far as I'm concerned, it's going to be one way or the other. It's going to go pretty quickly.
15: Iran's supreme leader, Ayatollah Mojtaba Khamenei, claims Iranian forces have driven enemy forces back from the Strait of Hormuz. U.S. Central Command says that claim is false, and thousands of ships and more than 1 billion barrels of oil have passed through in recent months. Meanwhile, Saudi Arabia has resumed oil exports through its east-west pipeline after repairs to damage from drone strikes. The route carries oil to the Red Sea, bypassing the Strait of Hormuz. The Wall Street Journal reports Mideast crude exports are at their highest since the war began and is nearly 80% of pre-war levels. In Britain, 5 men arrested near RAF Fairford on explosives and terrorism charges were released on bail Monday. The base has been used by American bombers during this year's war with Iran. Detectives say the men are still under investigation and they're looking into a possible link to Iran through its proxies. Trump says he would have kept the men in custody.
16: I'm surprised that they released them. I wouldn't have done that. Look, they've been very good. They worked with us very closely. We know everything about them. We would not have released them.
15: Secretary of State Marco Rubio also pointed to possible foreign involvement.
17: It's a very serious situation. It's one that clearly involves the hands of a foreign actor.
15: And at the United Nations, more than 40 countries boycotted an event marking 25 years since the Durban Conference. The 2001 meeting was meant to combat racism, but was overshadowed by anti-Semitism and attacks on Israel at a parallel activist forum. The United States and Israel walked out. Israel's ambassador, Danny Danone, says the fight against racism must never become a vehicle for anti-Semitism. Joshua Swanson, CBN News, Jerusalem.
5: Against the backdrop of many nations walking out of the UN General Assembly last week when Israeli Prime Minister Benjamin Netanyahu was starting to speak, the opposite is happening in Jerusalem.
18: We all together here to bring a strong and warm message to the Jewish people. You are not alone.
5: More than 1,800 Christians from 70 nations came up to Jerusalem to celebrate the biblical holiday of Sukkot, or the Feast of Tabernacles. On their first night in Jerusalem, they began with worship in English, Hebrew, and Arabic.
19: My name is Aaron, and these are my dear friends, Shiloh and Nizar, Jewish, Gentile, Gentile Arab.
5: Then, one at a time, representatives from each nation present crossed the stage waving their country's flags.
20: And tonight, my friends, we are standing right here in Jerusalem. The dream survived, the people survived, and the state of Israel lives.
5: Ambassador George Deke is the first Israeli Christian Arab ambassador. He spoke to the crowd about the trials Israel experienced over the generations, including October 7th.
20: Every nation represented here, thank you for coming to Jerusalem. Thank you for standing with Israel.
5: Christians began ICEJ in 1980 as a response to many countries withdrawing their embassies from Jerusalem. They've been hosting the feast since then as a sign of the future fulfillment of Zechariah 14 that says, one day all nations will come up to Jerusalem to celebrate the feast. The theme of this year's feast is from Joel 3:16.
21: The Lord roars from Zion, he utters his voice from Jerusalem, and the heavens and the earth quake. But the Lord is a refuge to his people, a stronghold to the people of Israel.
5: Jürgen Bühler, president of ICEJ, says we're living in the days of Joel 3, when the nations turn against Israel. He urged participants to pray for their homelands.
21: And the word of God is here. The Lord roars from Zion. It's a roar of warning to the nations of the world that if you deal with my people, you are poking your finger in the eyes of God.
5: He says while God cares about the needs of individuals, participants represent their countries, and they need to cry out that their homelands will stay on the side of Israel and God.
12: Up next, Across the Divide. What's behind the disconnect between the American church and the Middle East?
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13: Welcome back to Jerusalem Dateline. Julie, this is a special time during this year, Feast of Tabernacles. You did a story we just watched on the Feast of Tabernacles, celebrated by the ICEJ, the International Christian Embassy Jerusalem. You've been going to that for how many years now?
14: 39. And I wasn't going to miss it this year.
13: Yeah. So tell us, why is it so important for people from the nations, literally, coming up to Jerusalem?
14: You know, I think it's really important as believers to experience this holiday, but also, like we said, it's actually in the Bible.
13: Right.
14: And where God says, you know, then the survivors from all the nations that have attacked Jerusalem will go up year after year to worship the King, the Lord Almighty, to celebrate the Feast of Tabernacles. And it's important because then he goes on to say that if they don't come up, they won't have rain.
13: So this is the prophetic fulfillment of the Feast of Tabernacles.
14: Well, it's a looking ahead to what it will be one day.
13: And we're also looking back.
14: Yeah.
13: I mean, Leviticus in chapter 23 commands the Jewish people, and it actually is a feast of the Lord.
14: It is.
13: Not just the feast for the Jewish people.
14: Right.
13: Yeah.
14: Yeah, he ordained it, and it has a purpose. And you can see it's all over Jerusalem, these little huts, you know, with the
13: sukkahs.
14: Yeah. So it's really special that people actually do it and follow that commandment as best as they know. And it is a festive time, you know, people eat in their sukkahs, sleep in their sukkahs.
13: Yeah.
14: So it is a festive time. I don't know. I think it's really significant now that the Christians are coming back, not in the numbers we've seen in the past, but just to really stand with Israel. In some of the countries, they're not standing with Israel.
13: Yeah, yeah, right. And I came back. I was just in the States for about 10 days. I came back on Delta, an American airline, and some of the airlines are now flying in and out of Israel. So that's a pretty good sign for tourism.
14: So what did you find in the States? How was that?
13: Well, you know, sometimes there's some people would call it a disconnect, but sometimes people in the U.S. May not get the connection of why the Middle East is so important and why the phrase goes, you know, what happens in the Middle East doesn't stay in the Middle East.
14: Mm-hmm.
13: So we get affected in the U.S. by what's happening here. And I guess the main topic of conversation in many people is the price of gas.
14: Yeah.
13: Because when they go to the gas pump, they're going to spend an extra $20, $30, maybe more a week or a month. You multiply that over a month and over a year. It really does have an impact. I think it's hard sometimes when you go to the pump to say, oh, well, this is because we're at war with Iran, the largest state sponsor of terror that was producing a nuclear weapon to annihilate Israel and maybe attack the U.S. So it's hard to make that connection, but that's the truth. Is that why the gas prices are higher?
14: Yeah, you know, and I mean, Iran and the U.S., there's a big distance between them.
13: Mm-hmm.
14: And it's maybe hard for people in the U.S. to understand that when Iran calls the U.S. the great Satan, which it has for years, that it means to do something about that.
13: Yeah,
14: and get rid of it.
13: Yeah. And one thing I think, and we've talked about this before, is the understanding of that Israel is really at the tip of the spear on Western civilization against, call it radical Islam, some people call it classical Islam, that really wants to take over the West. And I think it's important that they make that connection because it's not just Israel that's in the crosshairs, it's America.
14: Yeah, it definitely is. And I think it's really important for people to keep that in mind, that that this is going to affect them.
13: Yeah.
14: It's not like, oh, well, we just go on with our lives. You really need to pay attention to what's going on in your neighborhood, in your community, in your state, and really be aware and you know, trust the Lord. Do what he tells you to do. But
13: 15 seconds left. How should people be praying?
14: I think they really need to pray that Muslims come to know the Lord, for one thing, and that the country, that America, will be on top of things in terms of what their reaction needs to be.
13: Good prayer points.
12: When we come back, casualties in the information war. One expert calls for facts, context, and truth.
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14: Israel's ongoing defensive war in Gaza continues to come under accusations of targeting civilians and committing genocide. That ignores a key point, according to a leading urban warfare expert. Our bureau chief, Chris Mitchell, brings us the story.
12: John Spencer has spent years studying the world's most destructive urban battles, from Stalingrad to Baghdad. After traveling to Gaza seven times with the IDF, Spencer tells CBN News that Israel faced a battlefield unlike anything ever seen in modern warfare.
4: The Hamas had 20 years documented and billions of dollars invested into every inch of the Gaza Strip, preparing it for war.
12: Spencer points to the scale of the group's underground tunnel network, hundreds of miles beneath one of the world's most politically scrutinized battlefields. He says Hamas spent decades preparing tunnels, explosives, and fighting positions throughout Gaza.
4: Today's estimate is over 600 miles of tunnels. It's massive. It's just unique in the history of war.
12: Another critical factor, civilians trapped inside the battlefield. Spencer says that during seven trips into Gaza with Israeli forces, he witnessed extraordinary measures taken to protect civilians.
4: The IDF actions that I've observed seven times personally, deep in Gaza City with the IDF formations, not asking them what they're doing, watching what they've done, have executed the operation with greater care for civilian life than they'll ever get credit for.
12: Those actions, he says, include dropping millions of leaflets, making phone calls, sending text messages telling Gazans to get out of harm's way, and evacuation efforts, and restrictions on the use of certain weapons. Spencer makes an extraordinary statement based on his study of urban warfare.
4: Israel has implemented more civilian harm measures than any military in the history of war. That's a fact.
12: Despite Spencer's claim, Israel faces perhaps the most damaging accusation, genocide, a charge Spencer rejects.
4: I think it's one of the biggest lies ever populated and spread around the world that we've seen in the last 75 years.
12: Under international law, genocide requires specific intent to destroy in whole or in substantial part a protected group. Spencer argues Israel's conduct he's documented points in the opposite direction.
4: Genocide requires there to be an intent to destroy. It's anti-intellectual in this very specific case to say that Israel is trying to commit a genocide, has committed a genocide.
12: One image, though, has shaped perceptions perhaps more than any other, the destruction of Gaza. Spencer says while the devastation is undeniable, as an urban warfare expert, he maintains destruction alone doesn't explain how or why it happened.
4: Having studied urban warfare specifically over a decade, I know what it looks like when there is an urban defender that you have to go in and dig out.
12: Spencer compares Gaza with battles against ISIS in places like Mosul and Fallujah, where entrenched fighters turn civilian neighborhoods into battlefields. Plus, he adds, Hamas had something ISIS did not. Two decades to prepare.
4: Hamas is in Gaza is very unique in the amount of explosives that Hamas embedded into every structure, into the tunnels.
12: Spencer says the terror group weaponized civilian infrastructure by putting tunnel entrances beneath or near buildings with weapons and explosives placed throughout the urban landscape. He points to those factors to help explain why photographs of destruction cannot by themselves tell the story of what happened.
4: Everybody sees it and says that there was a bomb dropped on that building. That's actually not the truth. There's a long list of reasons when the fighting was happening in those different neighborhoods, in those different cities.
12: Spencer believes that's another element Israel has struggled to fight, the battle over narrative. He cites the explosion at Gaza's Al-Ahli Hospital early in the war. Hamas accused Israel of deliberately bombing the hospital, killing about 500. In fact, it was an Islamic Jihad missile that misfired, landed in the adjacent parking lot that killed about 50. But the original accusation spread globally before those facts were established.
4: You have to communicate daily. You have to fight disinformation. You have to put out information every day that can fight the lie.
12: For Spencer, that battle isn't simply about Israel. It's about whether facts still matter. And when we ask what he would say to Christians struggling to sort through competing claims about Gaza, his answer came back to a biblical principle.
4: I think that even the Bible has some very powerful quotes about the truth and the devil's tongue. We have to really do critical thinking today of who gave us that information? What are they not telling us? What's the context that they're leaving out to try to convince us, to invoke our emotion, and to flip the world where evil is good and good is evil?
12: For John Spencer, the lesson of Gaza is not for Christians to ignore difficult questions or civilian suffering. It's that those questions should be asked with facts, context, and a determination to discover the truth. That's because in modern warfare, the battle goes beyond soldiers, rockets, and bombs. It's also fought over what the world believes happened. Chris Mitchell, CBN News, Jerusalem.
14: Still ahead, celebrating the biblical holiday of Sukkot, the Feast of Tabernacles.
6: War and the trauma of living under missile fire take a toll on the spirit. 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
7: After I was wounded in a terror attack 22 years ago with my three-year-old son, we went through a lot of trauma. 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
13: Our next story features a woman who comes from a baseball family that prepared her for an unlikely calling here in Jerusalem.
14: Our Middle East correspondent, Paul Petit, takes us out to the ball game where Callie Mitchell is introducing America's national pastime to Israeli youngsters.
11: In a country where soccer is king, Callie Mitchell is throwing a curveball.
15: I met with a woman in the Jerusalem municipality in the athletic department and showed her a diagram of a baseball field, and she was like, oh, that looks like a fan.
11: Callie leads the Jerusalem Lions, a baseball program for 5 to 18-year-olds.
16: There you go.
11: In Callie's family, the business of baseball goes back 90 years. Her great-great-uncle was signed by Branch Rickey, the same person responsible for signing Jackie Robinson, the first black player in the major leagues.
15: And from that time on, we've had 4 generations of men, 9 total, play professional baseball. My dad has had the longest running career, 51 years, as a player, coach, and manager, and he just recently retired.
11: Her father, Jerry Naran, caught behind home plate before spending decades leading players with teams such as the Boston Red Sox, Texas Rangers, and Milwaukee Brewers. For Callie, that meant growing up at major league ballparks, surrounded by a love for the game and a family of faith.
15: I grew up going to baseball chapel Bible studies on a regular basis. That really helped shape my faith growing up.
11: After marrying a Jewish man and moving to Israel to raise a family, Callie felt she needed to leave baseball behind.
15: I thought I was laying down baseball on the altar, like Abraham laid Isaac on the altar, and that if the Lord was going to give it back to me, he would.
11: And he did. After October 7th, the man running Jerusalem baseball stepped down. The program had fewer than 30 children and needed someone willing to step up to the plate.
15: And he said, so who's going to be the next RD, which means regional director of Jerusalem baseball? And as soon as he said it, I heard, it's you.
11: And that's when this baseball mom took the field.
15: I felt like the Lord said it was my job. And I'm really glad that I heard so clearly from the Lord, too, because it's been an amazing blessing, but it's also been so much work. It's been plowing a field full of rocks.
11: And in Israel, bats and balls can be hard to find. Sporting goods stores don't normally carry baseball equipment. So Callie reached out to her family and some of their baseball connections who came out of the bullpen to help. Yankees first baseman Paul Goldschmidt, a friend of her father, pitched in with cash.
15: He said $12,000 for 12 tribes.
11: Her dad helps, too. During visits here, he often starts with the basics, how to throw a baseball and grip a bat. Kobe likes playing first base.
17: It's very athletic, like stretching for the ball and getting hops.
11: Some like sliding home the most.
25: He's a little competitive, a little maybe too much. So he really wants to score and slide and do all that. But he does slide a lot, ruins all his pants.
26: Chop, chop, chop!
27: Chop, chop, chop, chop, chop!
11: Through it all, these players learn teamwork.
28: I love that it's like a great team sport and that you really get to play with the rest of your team. And it's not just one person that contributes to the game. It's each and every player.
11: 75 kids are now in the program, more than double the number when Callie started. And her scorecard counts more than hits and runs. She's seen friendships flourish and hospitality abound.
15: You know, as someone who's a Gentile, someone who's a Christian, they've all welcomed me into their families. I go to bar mitzvahs. I go to shul with them for different family events. So I want to see you guys really cheering each other on.
11: America's national pastime brought it all together.
15: I want them to see that my faith in Yeshua is something that shapes my character and also gives me confidence and hope to dream big and to go for big goals because I worship a big God.
11: Perhaps the biggest thing is a family legacy coming full circle from America's major leagues to a baseball diamond in Israel.
15: They're so excited about it. They all see it as the extension of the family story. My dad has actually said that he believes that our 90 years as a Naran family were leading up to this point where we could do it together as a family in Israel.
3: One, two, three, legs!
11: Paul Petit, CBN News, Jerusalem.
13: Well, that story makes me want to sing, Take Me Out to the Ball Game. Well, that's all for this edition of Jerusalem Dateline. Thanks for joining us. Remember to follow Jerusalem Dateline on social media, and please keep praying for wisdom for our leaders, President Trump and Prime Minister Netanyahu.
14: Pray also for the protection of Israel and for the peace of Jerusalem. And remember, the God who watches over Israel and you and me neither slumbers nor sleeps. I'm Julie Stahl.
13: And I'm Chris Mitchell. For all of us here at the Jerusalem Bureau, Chag Sukkot Sameach, Happy Feast of Tabernacles, and we'll see you on Friday on Jerusalem Dateline.
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36: In 1959, Pat Robertson was a young seminary graduate with no broadcasting experience and almost no money. 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
38: That's right, it was bad.
36: Yet Pat felt God's direction to Portsmouth, Virginia, where on January 11, 1960, with a giant step of faith, he incorporated a nonprofit to buy a TV station.
39: Well, I didn't know what a TV station was. I thought it was fairly nice, and this was a pile of junk.
40: I had a couple of contributions that added up to $35, which is the fee it took to get that past the Corporation Commission. So when I sent in the application, that's all the money I had was $35.
36: The station was named WYAH. CBN was the first television station in America licensed to broadcast 50% or more religious programming. October 1, 1961, CBN's inaugural broadcast was supposed to hit the airwaves.
39: I didn't have the money on the day we were supposed to go on the air. And I opened the Bible, and my eyes fell on the psalm. It said, "The salvation of the Lord is at hand." And I thought, it's coming. And I just began to praise God. And on the way to church that day, I encountered a friend, and I said, "Come over to the station. We're going on the air today." And he stopped by, and 15 minutes before 1 o'clock, when we were supposed to go on the air, I said, "Look, I'm short $5,000. And he bowed his head, put his head in his hand. He said, "I'll let you have the five." And I said, "Okay, we're ready to go." Of course, the engineer didn't believe we'd get it, so he wasn't ready.
36: By 3 in the afternoon, the engineer had the equipment ready, and the Christian Broadcasting Network made its television debut.
29: My church was there in that little station. It didn't look too impressive, really, to tell you the truth.
40: We had this tiny transmitter, and I didn't know if we were on the air. We didn't have a monitor.
29: My husband said, "I'll go down to the drugstore. They've got a TV, and I'll check and see." He came back and said, "We know you're at least getting to the corner," which was less than a block away. It wasn't very far.
36: As the station continued to face challenges, Pat and the staff prayed. Then Pat went on television with an unusual request.
40: And I called it the 700 Club Telethon because I figured if we had 700 people who would give $10 a month, I would have $7,000 a month, and I would be able to operate this thing. So I went on the air asking for help. I got 330 people total for 10 bucks a month. That's all. So it wasn't exactly a cascade of cash.
36: What could have been the end of CBN became a moment God showed up and met their needs. The 700 Club became CBN's flagship television program and would go on to become the longest-running Christian program on television.
40: It was survival. Can we get enough money to pay the bills? Are we reaching anybody? Can I get a new camera? Can I make that camera work? Will the transmitter stay on the air? Will, you know, it blow up in my face, and do I have the tubes to fill it? And always pressure, you know. The Lord, when you're walking by faith, it isn't necessarily easy.
36: Through the rest of the 60s and 70s, opportunities arose that no one could have engineered. The one small station grew into a network. As cable and satellite technology emerged, Pat secured access to RCA's Satcom 2, launching CBN's programming into homes across the United States. Later, CBN's programming reached the Middle East, and in 1978, the 700 Club began airing in the Holy Land.
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29: It was hard to keep up with him. He was always thinking of something new, and he'd spring it on us. He didn't give us much warning, but he was ready to go with it. I mean, just like with Operation Blessing, the first any of us knew anything about it was the morning he came in and announced it on the 700 Club.
1: Are you ready?
2: Yeah, you better come up with
1: all
2: something
1: right.
2: Good, bro.
1: People, man, I've got it. I have got it, and I've got a surprise. There are a lot of people in this audience who maybe need food, who need shelter, who need clothing. There are also a lot of people in our audience who have an extra suit, more food than they need, extra shelter, something that they can provide to those people.
2: Okay.
1: So why don't we put them all together?
36: That idea became today's Operation Blessing, a ministry that quickly became a national relief organization. By 1980, CBN had outgrown its Portsmouth home and relocated its headquarters to Virginia Beach. Every step of growth traced back to the same source, not a business plan, but a promise God kept.
40: I wanted to be part of God's plan, and I think that His plan is for world evangelization and to bring millions to the kingdom, and He's let me be part of it.
34: What always amazed me about the early beginnings of CBN was the way that they took the little that was given them and then multiplied how they used it in incredible ways.
36: Now, 65 years later, Pat's simple step of faith is one of the largest Christian broadcasting networks in the world, reaching 172 countries in 40 languages.
40: Expect big things from God, and He will give you big things. It's no harder for God to give you a dollar than it is to give you $10 million. No harder to give you 1,000 souls or 10 million souls. It's just God, so why not ask largely?
2: When you finally see the plan and you see it all come together, you just get overwhelmed at the glory of God. He had all of this in mind. I mean, hallelujah.
3: Hallelujah indeed.
34: It does choke you up to see the whole thing spread out.
3: Yeah, through the decades.
34: Amazing.
3: Just the number of times of explosive growth. But I go back to, today we're celebrating October 1, 65 years. But the Labor Day prayer meeting before that, where he had announced, so he was operating under his own deadline. He had announced and nothing was coming together. And he said, we need to pray. And it was that prayer meeting that led to the incredible breakthrough. And he said, ever since then, every single prayer request we had at that meeting, God answered and God fulfilled. And he always does that. He stands by his promise to perform it. And then if you ask anything in my name, so asking in accordance with his promise is the key to the victory.
34: Well, prayer really was the foundation from before anybody ever saw very much. And it continues to be today.
3: Still is today. Prayer is essential to all that we do. I do remind people, well, the zeros have definitely changed, but we're still in, you know, it's still a fight of faith.
34: Yes.
3: In my years in Manila, I said if there were no struggles, there would be no victories. So if you're in a big struggle today, realize you have a very big victory that 65

0: wars to natural disasters and a global pandemic. How CBN News brought the stories that changed the world right into your living room and showed you how God is moving through the headlines. That's next.
1: Friend, do you remember when it felt good to withdraw your cash from the bank to expand a business, go on vacation, or buy a new car? Well, today, withdrawing your own cash has become a very risky business, according to The Secret War, a shocking new research report. I just read it, and folks, I was amazed to learn why banks are now required to spy on us for the government and then report any suspicious or unusual behavior. I suggest you get The Secret War free. Just call the number on the screen, no charge, from the folks at Swiss America, and get this. Did you know simply spending cash today may be enough to have you branded as a potential criminal? That's right. The new war on cash is really a war against all freedom-loving Americans. The Secret War is yours free, so call the number on the screen and you can tell them Pat Boone gave you the number.
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7: I was here like you were some years ago. 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
8: Your vision of what you're going to do in Eastern Europe is one of the most thrilling things that I've heard. And I would say to everybody, let's get behind Pat in Eastern Europe.
7: Unsolicited. 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
9: Well, CBN News has a history all its own. Right now, we take a look back at how our news department has covered the biggest stories of our time.
10: April 30th, 1975, the fall of Saigon. South Vietnam's capital is captured by the North Vietnamese Army, effectively ending the war. CBN's Pat Robertson referenced the historic event during a salvation message on the 700 Club.
11: Some of you right now have been very concerned about the future. You've been wondering what's going to happen in America and to the world. You've been disquieted about Vietnam. God has a message for you.
10: Flash forward to 1979, the Iran hostage crisis. On November 4th, militants stormed the U.S. Embassy in Tehran, seizing 66 Americans, holding them captive for 444 days. CBN broadcast breaking news of their release.
12: I have an urgent bulletin from the United Press International. This will grab you. From London, the official Iranian PARS news agency says the American hostages have gone to the Tehran airport and their departure for Algiers is, quoting now, imminent, close quote.
10: March 30th, 1981. Gunfire in Washington surrounding the assassination attempt on President Ronald Reagan. 700 Club co-host Ben Kinchlow, along with CBN's Bob Schlosser and Bill Freeman, knelt in prayer for the president, the others wounded, and a shaken country.
13: And Lord, we ask that you would stretch out the healing hand and touch those who have been wounded in this critical area. And not only in our president and upon his staff, Lord, but upon many who have right now been wounded and who are ill and who suffer at this moment.
10: November 9th, 1989. The Berlin Wall comes tumbling down. CBN's Pat Robertson visited the Brandenburg Gate shortly after the fall, where he interviewed Reverend Billy Graham about the spiritual significance of the collapse, both men viewing it as a divinely orchestrated miracle that opened doors for the global advancement of the gospel.
7: Billy, you knew this was going to happen, but were you amazed?
14: when the wall finally came down?
8: Yes, I knew it was going to happen someday.
14: Yes.
8: But I had no idea it was going to happen so quickly.

0: later.
1: Months later, August 2nd, 1990. The Gulf War begins after Iraq invades Kuwait. CBN News taking 700 Club viewers on the front lines of the conflict.
2: The Allied ground forces have stunned Iraq's defenses with their devastating attack, but the real battles may now be underway. Here's our first report from CBN News.
3: Swift, smooth, and highly successful may be the most accurate adjectives to describe the utter dominance displayed thus far by Allied forces in their first day and a half of the ground assault against the Iraqi army.
1: September 11th, 2001.
4: American Airlines emergency line, please state your emergency.
5: The cockpit's not answering. Somebody's stabbed in business class.
6: This happened sometime between 8 a.m. and 9 a.m. Eastern time. Mm-hmm. You would think that most people had not arrived to their office at that time, but there's, again, no way of knowing. This is more video. Now we're actually
7: seeing
6: some
7: explosions going on back there besides.
6: Yeah. Well, we're getting more information, and we will be updating you throughout the newscast. Do we have...
8: A second plane just crashed into the World Trade Towers.
1: With the 700 Club's regular format discarded, Pat Robertson and CBN News anchor Lee Webb delivered live two-hour coverage of terror attacks on the World Trade Center and Pentagon, pivoting between updates and desperate prayer.
9: Father, we pray for America now. We need revival, Lord. We need your protection. And Lord, as great as we are, this act of this monstrous terror shows us how vulnerable we are, how weak we are in the midst of all of our strength. And Lord, only in your power can we survive. Nor for the families of those who've perished in this terrible tragedy, we ask your comfort in this moment of them. And we ask, Lord, for wisdom for our president and the leaders who will be taking action in regard to this. Lord, give wisdom to those who lead this nation, that your name might be honored in our midst. We hold this whole thing before you and ask for your divine intervention. In Jesus' name we ask it.
1: Terrorist actions would lead to March 20 of 2003, Operation Iraqi Freedom. CBN News ran extensive coverage of the war, as senior reporter Paul Strand served as an embedded journalist on the front lines.
10: One thing about a mobile division is everything has to be mobile, including the command posts and the communications. So what do you do out in the desert? You take some armored carriers like these, you back them up, you open their back doors, you put a tent in the middle, you plug in a generator so that you've got power. Instantaneous command post out in the middle of nowhere.
1: August 29th, 2005. Hurricane Katrina slams the Gulf Coast, killing more than 1,800 and submerging the city of New Orleans. CBN News' Wendy Griffith reported from the storm zone.
11: New Orleans is known as more of a partying town, but those who've stayed behind to brave Hurricane Katrina have been doing a lot more praying than partying. The mayor called this the storm they have all feared, the big one, a direct hit from a Category 5 hurricane that could literally put this city that's already below sea level underwater.
1: Also on the scene, CBN's Operation Blessing, bringing tangible help, healing, and hope to storm survivors. January 2020, a global pandemic shut down the world. The 700 Club adapted, broadcasting critical medical updates on the COVID-19 virus.
12: Why do you think people have gotten so panicked about this particular coronavirus?
13: Well, because it's new primarily, and they don't know what it's going to do. Is it going to mutate? They want to get a handle on it, and they also want to develop a vaccine.
1: October 7th, 2023. Hamas attacks Israel. 1,200 innocent lives taken in a coordinated sneak attack. Hundreds held hostage. Day after day, CBN reported on the atrocities while providing humanitarian relief and a biblical perspective on the conflict.
14: It's being called Israel's 9/11.
15: The images, horrifying. Armed terrorists roaming Israeli communities at will and murdering anyone in sight. Elderly women and men dead on the street.
1: CBN's Gordon Robertson encouraged prayer for the Jewish nation for October 7th and beyond.
14: May God arise and have mercy on Zion. May the set time come. May the time of favor come. And may all the nations under heaven fear the name of the Lord and give honor to your glory. May peace be within the walls of Jerusalem, on every street and in every home and every place of worship. May Jerusalem be known as a place of prayer and a place where all nations can come together and worship. May God soften the hearts of the Palestinians. May those who have lost loved ones be comforted. May the generations of violence cease, and may the sons of Isaac and the sons of Ishmael come to peace as the sons of Abraham. Amen and amen. May it be so.
1: July 13th, 2024.
0: That's a little bit old, that chart. That chart's a couple of months old. And if you want to really see something that said, take a look at what happened. Oh.
1: Gunfire pierces a rally in Butler, Pennsylvania. Donald Trump survives an assassination attempt. Bleeding, he pumps his fist to the crowd.
16: Were you relieved when he put his fist up and you could see he was
17: definitely.
16: Okay?
17: Yeah. Oh, my God, yeah. We thought they killed him.
18: Jesus had his, you know, he poured his precious blood over him, over Trump, protecting him.
1: From wars to political uprisings and natural disasters to a global pandemic, for over half a century, the 700 Club and CBN News have been the definitive intersection of breaking news and undeniable faith, keeping viewers inspired, informed, and anchored. Charlene Aaron, CBN News.
19: Looking back on all the news coverage, I think the signature thing is we bring prayer into that coverage so that we're recognizing God and we're asking for His mercy. To be poured out on these events. Terry and I were talking as that was playing, and for both of us, 9/11 is still a very visceral memory. I was just sort of brand new as executive producer. I think it was 4 months in, and we had this whole elaborate show planned out. Oral Hershiser was supposed to do a radar gun demonstration with my father, and all of that was. Well, the world changed.
20: It happened so spontaneously while on the air. You know, the first plane had hit, and most of us who knew that thought it was some kind of an accident with the pilot, with the plane, something was wrong.
19: Well, but my father sat here, said it on air, that's no accident.
20: Yeah.
19: You know, he was a pilot. We encouraged him strongly as a family, stop doing that. But he was a pilot, and through that he knew that planes don't fly into buildings.
20: Don't do
19: that. That's not an accident. That's intentional. And then when the second one hit, we all knew the world just changed. In our studio, we're half expecting, is a plane going to land on us? Is a plane going to land on the White House? Is the plane going to land on the Capitol?
20: There were planes out there.
19: There were planes in the air. No one knew. But I've got to admire what my father did. He completely changed everything. And if you can imagine being a host of a television show live for 2 hours as this news is unfolding, and what do you bring to it? Well, you saw what he brought to it. He brought prayer.
20: Yes.
19: God, we need you. As a nation, we need you. We've trusted in our own strength. We've trusted in our own military. We trusted in our economy. We've trusted in a lot of different things. We need to trust in you.
20: Absolutely.
19: Which is a message for America today.
20: Yes, it was a pillar in the moment and today. Well, you just saw CBN News in action. Up next, we're going to head to the CBN News Desk for today's headlines. And then later on, it's not the great suggestion, it's the great commission. See how CBN is taking the gospel to the unreached cultures around the world. That's all coming up.
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23: Welcome back to the 700 Club for more of our top stories from CBN News. Israeli leaders are praising the heroism of the pilot and passengers who stopped an attempt to bring down an airliner headed for Tel Aviv Wednesday. As those on the plane describe their miraculous survival, investigators are digging deeper into why the co-pilot launched his attack. CBN's Paul Petit reports.
24: A nation's leader embraces his country's newest hero. As Prime Minister Benjamin Netanyahu welcomed Fly Dubai passenger Yaniv Hayon, a plumber by trade, who told him, "We are a nation of lions." And it took that kind of courage to survive Wednesday's ordeal aboard Fly Dubai Flight 1073. The plane was carrying 174 people from Dubai to Tel Aviv when Israeli officials say the Omani co-pilot stabbed the captain and apparently tried to crash the aircraft. The jet plunged nearly 14,000 feet in less than 30 seconds. Hayon and other passengers forced their way into the cockpit and overpowered the attacker.
25: Thank God we pulled it off. We really put our heads together and worked as a team.
24: Hayon says he put the co-pilot in a chokehold, dragged him away from the controls, then grabbed the controls and pulled them back as the plane nosedived. He says he knew something about what to do from watching aviation disaster programs on television. Calling the Omani co-pilot a possible terrorist, President Trump says Netanyahu phoned him with the incredible story.
26: And having never flown a plane, he took the stick, lifted it up, and leveled out the plane before it crashed. And he learned from watching that show sort of how to fly. I mean, you tell me, this is the craziest thing.
24: Fellow passenger Almog Itali calls it a miracle.
27: It's a big miracle that's made of small miracles.
24: CBN's Kelly Wright spoke with Italy.
27: We were thinking all the time of actions, what we can do. No time to think of other things. We have to take actions.
24: Those actions, coupled with one of those small miracles, may have saved the life of the captain, an Indian national, who was seriously wounded and is being hailed a hero for his actions. Netanyahu says the bloodied captain somehow managed to release the locked cockpit door, allowing passengers to get inside and stop the attack. Two other Fly Dubai pilots traveling aboard the plane on a training exercise then took control, landing safely in Saudi Arabia. As what happened is becoming clearer, why it happened is now the question. Israeli Defense Minister Israel Katz calls it an attempted jihadist terror attack. Israeli security officials are investigating whether the Omani co-pilot intended to crash the plane in a 9/11 style attack and whether he acted alone.
28: So we'll find out. We'll get to the root of this attacker, whether he had accomplices, whether Iran was behind it. I think we'll find that out very soon.
24: For now, Fly Dubai says the motive remains unknown and has temporarily suspended flights to and from Israel. The UAE has opened an investigation into whether the co-pilot had a terror motive and planned the attack in advance. For the passengers of Flight 1073, investigators may eventually determine why their plane almost fell from the sky. But for those who sang once in safety, there's already a word for how it ended: a midair miracle. Paul Petit, CBN News.
23: Secretary of Defense Pete Hegseth announced major cuts in the number of high-ranking officers in the military Wednesday. Addressing about 600 junior officers at the Marine Corps base in Quantico, Virginia, Hegseth said Pentagon reduction and reorganization amounts to cutting about 20% of admirals and generals. The secretary also announced a new Office of Religious Affairs to strengthen the role of chaplains and to emphasize spiritual support for military members.
5: To our incredible chaplains and religious support teams, live your calling, stand firm, preach truth, minister to the flock, fear no man.
23: Hegseth said there will also be a new command for drone and robotic warfare, as well as plans to build a new military base in the United States. The nationwide move of God on college campuses swept through the University of Miami this week. Hundreds of students responded to the gospel message at the event on the campus in Coral Gables in Florida. They came forward to profess faith in Jesus Christ, and some followed up with baptism. UNITAS founder Tanya Pruitt and her daughter and son-in-law brought the message. Pruitt said, later posted, "Miami will be thanking God for last night for a long time." Terry, back to you.
20: Thanks, Ephraim, so much. Well, coming up, the ambitious plan to go and make disciples of all nations, how the CBN family of ministries is working together to evangelize the world. That's all next.
6: Boys and girls all over the world are being abused and tortured.
7: The worst moments of these children's lives, they're being videotaped and they're being shared with other offenders all over the world.
6: Many people would refer to this as CSAM, child sexual abuse material.
7: They are suffering and they don't think that anyone is coming to help them. But we can. We can build that army and we can go get them.
6: Give monthly and fuel the fight all year long.
8: There was no church that was telling these are the books you will have in the canon.
9: Who decided what books belong in the Bible?
8: We don't get a list until much later on.
9: Did Constantine create it?
10: Constantine said this is a genuine religion.
9: Did church leaders vote it into existence?
11: The Council of Nicaea had nothing to do with the makeup of the Bible.
9: What happened to the so-called lost gospels?
12: Some of this stuff is so new the ink hasn't dried yet.
9: Uncover the facts behind some of history's biggest misconceptions.
8: This reveals itself as rejected writing.
9: From ancient manuscripts and archaeological discoveries to the councils and believers who preserved scripture through persecution.
13: For everyone you kill, 10 more rise up to take his place.
9: Oracles of God, creating the canon, reveals the true story behind the holy scriptures that have stood the test of time. Coming October 5th.
29: Jesus Christ said, "And this gospel of the kingdom shall be preached in all the world for a witness unto all nations, then shall the end come." For the first time in the history of the church, it's now possible to preach the gospel to all the world.

0: CBN is dedicated to bringing the gospel to the people all around the world, and that means using all of our resources to go the last mile. Across 65 years, we've seen children encounter Jesus through Superbook. We've seen families open their hearts after receiving critical aid. And the underground church strengthened in areas where Christians face persecution. We've witnessed miracles on a global scale. And our work continues because the need is so great.
1: If we're in the last days, we have to finish it. It's not the great suggestion, it's the great commission.
2: In the uncertain days ahead, CBN continues to labor at home and abroad, bringing the saving message of Jesus Christ to people around the world.
1: And he's asking every Christian to go. And if you can't go, can you send? And if you can't send, can you pray? And can we do all three? And in that all three, can we finish the job?
2: The many ministry tools of CBN, the 700 Club, Operation Blessing, CBN Israel, international programming, and the animated series Superbook are working together to develop new strategies to go and make disciples of all nations.
1: Japan, 99% non-Christian. So let's take the new Superbook, let's get it back on television in Japan. Let's get it on YouTube in Japanese.
2: Recently, CBN opened offices in Japan and Brazil because of their culture's interest with Superbook.
1: CBN Brazil is because we launched Superbook in Portuguese, in Brazilian Portuguese, which is slightly different.
3: O Senhor Deus lhe dará o trono de seu...
1: And then rapidly it became one of the top YouTube sites in the country.
2: Superbook is CBN's greatest evangelism tool and continues to connect with children in every nation.
4: I think one of the most exciting things about Superbook is when you really see the testimonies of kids who have had their lives changed by Superbook. And we see this all over the world, Asia, Africa, Latin America, Europe, just all over the world. We see young children that have come to Christ, and it's amazing. It's such a significant and huge experience in their life that it transforms everything around them.
2: Superbook also plays a vital role in the work of Operation Blessing.
5: When you look at what we do from a humanitarian standpoint, you wouldn't necessarily think Great Commission. But so often, we go into these communities with water or food, or we help a family start a small business, respond after disaster. It's that work that opens their hearts to the gospel, that lets them know there's a God who loves them and sees them and cares about them deeply. And that allows us to bring Superbook to children who've never heard about Jesus before, to connect them with the local church that maybe we're partnering with. We're putting children at the center of our work because we really feel like if we start with kids, we can change generations. And if you change generations, you change the entire future of countries, of the world even.
2: Spreading the word has always been the mission of the 700 Club. Still airing 5 days a week, the program is also streamed on social media. The framework for international programming is also akin to that of the 700 Club. Although they have different names, they all point people to a merciful God who loves them.
4: Honestly, I'm a person who believes that when you ask God for strategies, he gives them to you. I think that's really been critical to the success of what CBN's done internationally for many years, but will be even more critical going forward in trying in this whole effort to complete the Great Commission. In India, we have a program called Ignite Zindagi. That is your new life in the Hindi language. It is probably one of our most watched programs in the world. It is just having phenomenal results in India, in a country where presenting the gospel is getting more and more challenging. And we have programs like that all over the world. We've had programs like Seleucia in Indonesia. We have programs like the 700 Club Asia in the Philippines, Vida Dura in Latin America, Vive Mas in Mexico.
2: In the Middle East, Iran is one of the harshest environments on earth for Christians. Yet the Iranian church is recognized as one of the fastest growing churches in the world today.
4: No way that would happen without media. That's been primarily because of the use of media, and CBN has been doing this now for 20 years. We've only recently started talking about it, but for 20 years we've been presenting the gospel into Iran 24 hours a day, 7 days a week on a satellite channel. And we have seen phenomenal results out of that.
2: Israel as well has a special focus.
1: CBN will always stand with Israel. the daily aid we give to people making Aliyah, that come to Israel and they've literally left everything. How do they navigate a new society, find employment, find housing, come alongside the Israeli government and do what we can to help.
6: Major construction project on the Citadel goes back.
1: The other part of CBN Israel is obviously the Jerusalem Bureau, getting news from Jerusalem for the Christian community worldwide is essential in the last days.
2: Back here in Virginia, CBN is tapping into Regent University's versatility to establish the Center for the Great Commission.
1: I'm going to use the School of Divinity for the scholarly research that we need. Let's identify the unreached people groups. Let's make sure we have the best information from the field that's current available to our staff here at CBN.
2: CBN continues to follow God's direction to minister to the hurting and lost. Are you ready to be part of the solution by working side by side with CBN to bring the gospel of Jesus Christ to the world?
1: So can we believe the great big God, not the great big problem? From the words of Paul, he has entrusted us with this glorious gospel. And let me add on to that. He thinks we can do it. If he's entrusted us with the gospel, well, let's take that trust very seriously and respond in faith and say, yes, we can.
0: There is a gauntlet thrown down there.
1: Quite a number of decades behind that story.
0: Yes, yes. But, you know, this consistently, I think CBN has been consistent. OB has been consistent. Regent is consistent. It's forming such a great team for the hour that we live in. So we've looked at the past and we've celebrated all that God has done. But share your heart and your vision for the future.
1: Well, it's all the brass plaque on the front of this building, which is what Billy Graham was quoting. And this gospel of the kingdom will be preached in all the world as a witness, and then the end will come. That has been the mission of CBN from the beginning.
0: I mean,
1: you know, we joke about, could we make it across the block? Could the drugstore down the street get the signal that we were doing from a tiny UHF signal station? I remember the first time we crossed the James River, there was great rejoicing in the studio. We got a phone call from Newport News, which means they can see us. And you look at those small beginnings and Dad praying for the new studio building. He needed $250,000 to pay the contractor for the building, and so he's agonizing for $250,000, and God says, no, I want you to have a bigger vision. And he saw Jesus holding the world in his hands. So big God, small world. And in that moment, he says, my heart was enlarged. I need to start praying for the world. That $250,000 is so small compared to where God wants to take us. You know, in my journey, I didn't want to sit in this chair. I actually swore I would never do it. I became the black sheep and I went off and practiced law and became a partner and then got tricked into going on a mission trip and Jesus turned my life around. I came back and Dad asked, well, you know, I'm getting ready to move my family, everything to Manila to start a missionary training center and whatever God had. I was all in at that point. And he sits me down and he says, Gordon, Dad scheduling a meeting with me was unusual. So,
0: showed up.
1: I got on the official schedule. It wasn't just a family thing. And he looks at me and says, Gordon, some people make it into the Bible just by begetting somebody. And that was it. That was the meeting. He got up and left. And so I'm going, what in the world? I mean, so, you know, okay, I'm in the natural. Let's go home and talk to my wife. And Catherine did not receive the word with joy. But then over time, I'm supposed to birth CBN. because I had witnessed what was going on in the 1960s, I saw the struggles, I knew how hard it was. More importantly, I knew what not to do. I knew the mistakes along the way. And then what was the proper structure, the media, the broadcast, a humanitarian arm, a training arm, all of these things were essential to the whole concept of CBN. And if you're missing any particular component, you're missing the larger vision. So yeah, let's go reproduce CBN Asia, CBN India, CBN Indonesia, CBN Hong Kong, CBN Thailand, CBN Beijing. All of that got birthed in 5 years. It was an explosive time of growth. In 1994, 90% of our audience was in the United States. Here we are, 2026, 90% of our audience is outside the United States. And our biggest audience is India, Nigeria, Indonesia, Philippines. You look at what God has done through some very simple ideas. Let's train Christians in their country how to do Christian television, how to do Christian humanitarian work, how to have Christian discipleship and training, Superbook Academy, all of these things. And in that training, we're energizing them to reach their own people in their own language, their own culture, with stories of what Jesus is doing in their nation today. That has been incredibly effective, and absolutely, we're going to continue to do that. I'm really burdened with Japan and Brazil, but you know, let's establish CBNs there. And then let's look at the Silk Road, the all the Stan countries.
0: Yes.
1: There's not a Christian witness in all of them. Turkey, which was evangelized by the Apostle Paul, still now 99% non-Christian. How do we bring the gospel to the least and to those who are unreached and do it effectively and have that effective witness?
0: And you know, when you say, how do we, I think it's important for us to say to all of you, we're looking at what God has done through CBN over the years, but you're with us. It wouldn't have happened without you. So there's still much work to be done.
1: Well, it goes back to the beginning, the 700 Club. If we can have 700 people join at $10 a month, we'll solve our monthly budget, which was $7,000 a month. The zeros have definitely changed, and to go into a nation like Japan is roughly 700,000 a year, Brazil equal amount, just to have the administration, the office, the follow-up programs, everything to birth a CBN there. So if you want to join with us and be a part of it and say, yes, I want to participate in fulfilling the Great Commission, I remind you, it's not the great suggestion. We can all go, or we can send, or we can pray, or we can give, and some of us can do all of the above. Pick what you want to do. Hopefully you're going to pick all of the above, but not all of us can go, but not all of us can send, but we can all pray, and we can all give. If you want to be a part, just call us, 1-800-700-7000. Just say, I want to be a member of the 700 Club. Now, how much is that? It's just $20 a month, 65 cents a day. You can join at higher levels. 700 Club Gold is $40 a month. 1,000 Club is becoming, to me, surprisingly popular. That's $1,000 a year. That breaks out to $84 a month. At whatever level, when you call, I've got something for you. It's called the Unseen Realm, Angels, Demons, Spiritual Warfare. There's some teachings associated with that that you'll get streaming. This booklet is designed to be a 30-day study. At the end of it, you'll know how to pray against demonic oppression. And in our world today, right here in the United States, we're seeing idolatry, we're seeing witchcraft, we're seeing all of these occult practices. We need to be armed to say, no, you don't get to touch my family, you don't get to touch my business, you don't get to touch my world, you don't get to touch the leadership of my country and my city and my state. Get armed so you are an active participant in the spiritual war that's happening today. I want you to have it. It's yours when you join. 1-800-700-7000 is the number to call, or you can go to CBN.com, or you can text to give. 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Terry?
0: Well, up next, we're going to turn the camera around, and we want you to meet some of the people who make this program possible. 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
7: 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And in the early hours before the cameras roll, people are already hard at work, racing against time, preparing, checking, and facing the daily challenges and changes.
9: Producing the show is always challenging because it's totally unpredictable. So you have to constantly be ready to change, be on your feet. Right now I'm getting ready to call IT because I can't print.
10: I print all of the copy and the scripts, and the computers aren't connecting to the printer for some reason.
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7: Final touches are being made on the talent, on the graphics, and in the stories.
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15: We just want to make sure we have the highest quality graphics that go out on time and meet all of our deadlines.
9: Right now, I'm waiting for a talent to show, and I basically either do their hair here or I go down to their dressing room.
16: We want them to look and feel their best so that they can present the gospel. And when we are all hurried, it is a little stressful.
17: The challenge is to get all the packages, the commercial breaks, and everything ready and in the right place, and that everything looks good again so that the quality is there before it goes out.
18: I've made sure that everything's good in the control room, all the commercials are ready to go, and in a few minutes we're going to kick off the live show.
7: The studio comes alive with multiple producers, directors, and operators preparing to work in perfect synchronization to make hundreds of decisions in real time, often in a matter of seconds.
19: Right now I'm doing a walk around to make sure all the lights have come on this morning, and we also make sure that the path to the set is clear and that the talent can come in and do their job.
20: I'm the guy behind the scenes who says, ready camera one, take camera one, making sure that we put on air the right source, the right camera at the right time. I kind of just direct all aspects of the show.
21: I roll the videos, keep track of the time of the show,
3: I'm trying to give the producer a heads up on where we should need to add time or cut time.
21: My job is to operate this big video switcher. That takes every video source we have coming into the control room, and I can do different things with it and put it on air so everybody at home can see it.
22: 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I'll get up and get the mics, get them happening. We'll look at the format, see what we've got going on, and go from there.
23: I'm kind of the interface between the control room staff and the talent, and I work with the line producer too. I always need to be focused on just kind of the direction of movement of everything on the floors.
16: I essentially stack the show from top to bottom, and then when we're in the studio, I keep everything on time and make sure that we're rolling according to plan, and if we don't go to plan, I have to fix it.
7: Different jobs, different talents, one mission. 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And before every broadcast, a team of faithful people serving together so that someone somewhere can encounter hope.
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8: Well, I'm surrounded by all the beautiful people and the hosts of the 700 Club, and we need very quickly, what's your favorite memory? So, Charlene, we'll leave with you.
24: For me, you know, watching the 700 Club as a little girl and watching Pat Robertson and Ben Kinchlow pray with people, and now here I am on the other side of the camera praying with people.
8: So you were raised by Dad, too?
24: Raised by, yeah, absolutely. Absolutely. And just to now be here, it's like Jesus is amazing.
8: All right, Ashley.
25: That's so awesome. Oh, my goodness. I have so many memories. I've been here 11 years. It was my first job right out of college. I was bright-eyed and bushy-tailed, as some people have said. But, no, I would say some favorite memories were definitely traveling to Israel. That was just unbelievable memories.
26: Life-changing.
8: Yeah, that moment in the garden, too.
25: Yeah.
8: Yeah, that was...
25: Getting baptized in the Jordan River, too. That was crazy. Yeah.
8: All right, Andrew.
27: It's working with all these folks and the people you saw on screen. And Charlene triggered a memory for me. I remember being 8, 9 years old calling the 700 Club prayer line for prayer for my family. Precious. And to have the privilege of sitting here, it's absolutely amazing.
26: Yeah. You know, one of the things I think that leads into what you're saying is that we talk a lot about unity and how important it is. And this is us. And when there's unity, God commands a blessing, and that's one of the reasons I think that we've seen 65 years.
27: Amen.
8: The oil of anointing. Let's ask for that. Lord, we thank you. We thank you for 65 years of your faithfulness. None of your promises ever failed. You fulfilled every single one.
26: Thank you, Jesus.
8: And you will fulfill your calling, your commission to complete that wonderful charge to each one of us to go into all the world and preach the gospel. Lord, we ask for your enablement. We ask for your anointing. We ask that we would be burdened with it, that we would be compelled by love to preach the gospel to every nation, every tribe, every tongue. And we look forward to that glorious day where you come back. Lord, enable us to finish it. We ask it all in Jesus' name. Amen.
26: Amen. Amen.
8: It's our tradition here to celebrate with cake on what is CBN's birthday.
26: It's the dull side.
8: It's like you've been welding that for a while. I'm like, whoa.
26: I got two.
8: Well, that's a...
26: I know. Okay, okay. Get to do what you're
8: I'm going to wrestle you to the ground with that.
26: Okay. I'm cutting now.
8: Okay, you're cutting now.
26: Let there be celebration and joy.
8: We thank God for 65 years of the word of the gospel. This gospel of the kingdom will be preached in all the world as a witness to all the nations, and then the end will come. God bless you. We'll see you again tomorrow. Yeah! There is a spiritual battle going on that most of the modern world has been trained not to see. We have largely lost the vocabulary the scriptures use for a different kind of suffering. the harassment, accusation, and bondage that come from the powers of darkness.
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8: Scripture will not let us forget this dimension of reality. Paul tells us plainly that we do not wrestle against flesh and blood, but against the cosmic powers over this present darkness.
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